0: But when you're thinking about these coordinators and how they match up, like, I think that you have to look at quarterback matchups, obviously. But I think one of the things that is we overlook in general is play caller matchup. Like, who has the advantage in between these two guys? I think Vic Fangio's defense historically has been able to handle Sean McVay. And we had, obviously, the Jordan Davis block kick return, and that big man was rumbling, stumbling, and not fumbling all the way to the end zone to score a touchdown last year when these two teams matched up. I like the Rams here. I like Philly to fall to 2-2. That really could have been a 1-3 if Stephon Diggs hadn't jumped on the end zone in what is now the no fun league again, because we can't celebrate anything, apparently. Fines left and right. But the Rams punted the first game of the season, which is a wild strategy to me, but it was on the other side of the world, okay?
1: Well, and then, do you look at the Rams differently if they drop this game?
0: Yes.
1: Maybe not the Philly?
0: Yes.
1: Because let's talk that out. Because they're just the darling of this season because of the story of Aaron Donald coming back and Garrett. And I get it. And it's Hollywood.
0: And it reminds me of a past Eagles team that signed Vince Young and Nnamdi Asamoah and all these guys. And it was like, remember, that was supposed to be the team. That was the dream team. And now, all of a sudden, that's what you thought you had with the Rams, right? Miles Garrett, Aaron Donald. Who's going to block him? Apparently the blue tent, right? That's what's happening. Like, that's who's blocking the Rams' defensive linemen as they look through this matchup. Philly has some real offensive issues. However, this is just game four going into with Sean Mannion as the offensive coordinator.
1: Their body language, though? Not. You're very good at pointing this out. You were on this Eagles team, very Sherlock Holmes, last year. That's why I wanted to ask you about Philly. Like, now that you cannot blame A.J. Brown, what are we doing here? I mean, the Devontae Smith, Hurts, pick a guy's body language on Monday night. It was so apparent. How do we not ignore that?
0: Because the Eagles' body language is always bad. They're like the couple that you go out with and they just fight. You're like, why don't you get divorced? What's wrong here?
1: They're just happy being miserably coached.
0: And I'm with you. I think the best way to make a great football team a good football team is put Nick Sirianni at the helm. Right, like when I look at the Eagles roster, that team should be. Feels like it consistently underwhelms. However, like when I'm looking at this matchup particularly, 1-3 after you punted the first game of the season, Sean McVay running off of press conferences after that loss in Denver, that it could be really, really rough. Coming up next, though, we'll dive in to a few more games on the NFL slate. It's top of the sixth, till 2-2 between the Padres and the Brewers. And USC trying to milk the clock right now, 6:30 left, 25-21 against Washington. We'll keep an eye on all of that and more in just a moment. Martin and Monaco, Fox Sports Radio.
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0: that by record bad. And when I watch Green Bay play, just flatly bad. They're signing offensive linemen off the couch in week three, pal. That's how you know things are not going well. And you know what else is a good sign things aren't going well? I haven't read the whole thing yet, but when Tyler Dunn drops a not one but three-part story about your head coach, guess what? There's probably going to be some negativity in that thing. And I know that Tyler Dunn, go long TD on Matt LaFleur. We'll see all that, that has to say. I'm worried about the toughness for Green Bay. I'm worried about the line play for Green Bay. And if they lose to undrafted free agent Jalen Daniels, with all due respect to undrafted free agent Jalen Daniels, it is going to be panic time in Titletown.
1: Do you think their Steelers ask where they don't really move? They don't do a ton of free agent stuff. They don't do a ton of trades like that Micah Parsons deal, even the Josh Jacobs signing. They really don't do that that often. And they don't really move off of coaches that frequently. You start out like this with one win only through 5 weeks. Are we talking about LaFleur not even making it the season?
0: I mean, what you are talking about is the contract extension aging like milk in the hot sun. Because he signed a contract extension at the end of last year. And Matt LaFleur would have never made the playoffs if they hadn't expanded the field. He would have never, He would not have made the playoffs without Aaron Rodgers since they expanded the field. He has been the seventh seed since Rodgers broke his thumb. And then he went on to Jetland, and then he went on to Steeler Nation. That Matt LaFleur has been sliding in the back of the postseason. And then, sure enough, playing like a seven seed. And if you have that sliding doors moment, if Aaron Jones doesn't run for like 200 yards against the Cowboys in that wild card game, that they started out this basically spot. The Cowboys spotted them 21-0 damn near to start the game off. Things could have been that much uglier for the Packers in their history post-Rodgers still with LaFleur.
1: Well,
0: they gotta win this game.
1: They have to win this game, Mar, no question. But how much of a mulligan do you give LaFleur? No Micah Parsons, no Josh Jacobs, and a lackluster, like you said, the longest yard characters at offensive line at this point. Do you not give them an injury, lack of talent on the roster, mulligan year here amidst his contract extension?
0: Very little, because I look around the league, man. Look, I get it, man. When you're full strength, you can win. Cool. You know who else can? Just about everybody else in the league, save like the Titans and the Dolphins. But when you're full strength, almost anybody can beat anybody in this league. I'm looking at you, head coach. Like, I'm looking at Kevin O'Connell. Got the worst offense in football right now. Still winning games, finding ways to win, right? You look at Kyle Shanahan. They don't even have enough spots left on injured reserve to put players on it. They're out of spots. They don't have enough designations to provide. And you know what they do? They win games, right? Sean Payton with a backup quarterback. Mike McDonald with a backup quarterback. Just win games. It's a win and loss league. And there's nothing even to glob onto in Green Bay that makes you feel good about what you've seen so far. Right?
1: Well, but what if Jordan Love just starts playing like a top 10 quarterback? We could get back to our conversation and okay, they don't have the worst defense in the league. I mean, this is not a Dallas Cowboys Detroit Lions defense right now, and they're going to get their pass rusher back. I don't know. It is a week to week league, but this is rare air where you would say, before the season started, top 15 coach, top 15 quarterback, probably, right? They can't win on the road. They can't be backup quarterbacks. But I do want to pose. Do you let a guy like this off a little bit because of the situation he's in?
0: I would have need to see more. I would have to seen more benefit in past years for me to be giving you the benefit of the doubt now. That's where I land with Matt LaFleur. Just because, honestly, I haven't, and this is a division with Ben Johnson, Dan Campbell, and Kevin O'Connell. Like, Matt LaFleur, to me, is sitting at the kids' table when I'm looking at those three guys.
1: I'm just concerned with where do they go? Where do you go? I mean, it's not like there's great coaching sitting there on the wing. This is

0: It's not that Cowboys offseason where they could have gotten a Harbaugh or a Ben Johnson. They had a shot at a couple of coaches. What are we going to go get? I don't know. It just begs the question where you're at after this game, because all the pressure's on Green Bay.
1: It absolutely is. And not only, there's a lot of pressure on Todd Bowles as well. You lose your backup, lose your starting quarterback. That does hurt, but they weren't playing good ball beforehand. And they've had a couple coordinators go be head coaches, Liam Cohen, Dave Canales, those teams relatively humming. So you are you coordinator dependent as Washington converts a 4th-and-2 with at the 2-minute timeout to drive down the field against USC. I'm telling you, USC, as soon as we talked them up, they started to come back into this game. Washington right there knocking on the door. And you know who else is knocking on the door? Aaron Torres and Jason Martin, the best college football wrap-up show in America, is next. We are
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4: Padres and Brewers playing a tight one in the seventh inning in Milwaukee. It's our final game one of Saturday. NLDS tied up at two apiece playing in the top half of the seventh inning. Now the Rays held off the Yankees 1-0. The Yankees actually were being no hit until the eighth inning. They only got one hit in the game. The one run from the Rays, Jonathan Aranda, a solo shot. Rays go up 1-0 in that best of five series with that 1-0 win. White Sox and Dodgers picked up wins earlier in the day. Now in college football, USC ranked 18th up on Washington, 25-21. A minute 27 left to go. Washington does have the football in USC territory. Fourth ranked Miami's up on Clemson 34-13 with under 6 minutes to go.

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1: Welcome in, everybody. 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Aaron Torres, Jason Martin. We are live, 11 p.m. Eastern, Fox Sports Radio studios. Ton of college football, Major League Baseball. Dan Beyer just got you caught up on all of it. And oh, by the way, we are taking you down to the wire at the L.A. Coliseum. Under a minute 30 left. Washington, fourth down coming up. They have already converted one fourth down on this drive. USC looking to avoid a second straight loss as they head to Penn State next week. Of course, Washington lost while we were on air last week against Minnesota at home. J-Mart, it's another Saturday in the fall. You know, I wouldn't say this was like an A++ day of college football, but it feels like something crazy is always happening every single Saturday when we come on air. How are you, sir? How are you?
2: I'm good. I mean, we've got some headlines out of the day, and really, I mean, there's been, I don't know, man. I don't think you can do badly even on not an A+ Saturday than just wall-to-wall football. Like, there's just been stuff to watch all day that's at least been compelling. This USC Washington game being just the latest example.
1: Yeah, Washington did convert a second fourth down on this drive. They are now in the red zone, 58 seconds left. They have used, I believe, a timeout. So they will be down to one timeout. They trail 25-21 in this game, J-Mart. USC, I mean, let's just dive right into it. We're going to get a final here at some point. It's a four-point game, so unless there's some miracle four-point play to force overtime that I'm not aware of, we're going to get a final here in the next few minutes. Listen, I know we would say it was must-win for Washington, too. This was a preseason top 25 team. They're sitting at 3-1. But it obviously goes without saying, an absolute must-win for USC. We were on air. They got punked on the field last week by Oregon. They got punked in the post-game press conference by Dan Lanning. And oh, by the way, doesn't get any easier. They go to Penn State next week. So I know Penn State's on a two-game losing streak, but it doesn't change the fact that, you know, you talk about what is a must-win game for Lincoln Riley. And one way or another, we're going to have a lot to talk about the next 2 hours with this game, J-Mark.
2: Yeah, for sure. This is the one that Lincoln Riley really does not want to lose, and he's right there at the doorstep of another loss. Last week, look, it's not going to ever be a shame to lose to Oregon, but, I mean, Washington was supposed to be pretty good, but this is a game you've got to win if you're USC and you want to prove that you belong. And right now, I just feel like they're proving yet again they're kind of like that B-minus team mm-hmm. that just not quite good enough.
1: Well, and you know what's kind of weird about this game is the offense was awesome last week and the defense couldn't do anything. This game, listen, I know Washington is literally driving the length of the field to potentially win this game in the final minute, but the offense, Jaden Maiava's missed some easy throws, 21 of 34, 245 yards. I know the stats say that USC has rushed for 117 yards. It feels like every time they need to pick up a big play, a big first down, they've had trouble doing it. And so I just bring it up because, you know, damned if you do, damned if you don't. It just feels like the defense totally let them down last week. It feels like the offense to some degree is letting them down. And once again, way too many penalties for USC, 9 for 84 yards. The only thing that's saving them is Washington's been just as bad, 10 for 74 yards. So this is one you got to win if you're USC. It's 3rd and 4 for Washington. But even if you do, I think there's plenty of questions coming out of this about where you are, where you're going. We do have a sack on 3rd down. So Washington, a 3rd, 4th down here on the final drive. They have just used their last timeout again to reset. USC up 25-21, 4th quarter, 45 seconds left. Washington has used its final timeout. They are in the red zone, but need a touchdown. And, I just think, you know, you got to survive if you're USC. If you don't, you know, that's one conversation. Even if you do, a lot to work on before you head to Penn State next week.
2: Yeah, that's right. And you're going to be facing a Penn State team that is really back against the wall after pretty much being embarrassed against Northwestern. We'll get to
1: that
2: maybe
1: Chip
2: in
1: Kelly.
2: The next
1: yeah.
2: segment. Yeah, exactly. So this is one that, you got to make one play.

0: right now. I know your defense is not what you've been known for, but you just got a big sack. You just sent pressure. They had no chance on that play. Just dial something up and dial it up right. Like, this is Gary Patterson's moment to shine. Get one stop and you get this big victory, and you're 5-1 with a nice win over a good Washington team, even at home. It's a good kind of bounce back win, and a gritty win too, because I think a lot of the fans in the seats expect them to lose.
1: Well, we got one play to decide it. We are not doing play by play here, but again, Washington with a fourth down, 45 seconds left, no timeout. So this game is going to be largely decided one way or the other. And we do have an incompletion in the end zone.
0: Double coverage.
1: No flags on the play. Lincoln Riley was holding his hands up like he was almost half expecting a flag. Yeah. But Gary Patterson chest bumping in the booth. But yes. So to reset, USC up 25-21. They have just forced a turnover on downs. 39 seconds left. J-Mart, if they could just snap the ball, take a knee, this game is over in what is a must-win game for USC. And I think they're going to hold on. If they don't, it might be the biggest story in the history of sports. It might be a Mario Cristobal, you know, not taking a knee thing. But USC has successfully snapped the ball, taken the knee, and Lincoln Riley is walking to midfield to shake Jed Fish's hand. USC is going to hold on for a 25-21 win, J-Mart. So, you know, let's dive into this. USC holds on to win. They're 5-1. I'll tell you, next four games. J-Mart, have you looked at their schedule?
0: No. Okay. No. I think we talked about it a couple of weeks ago, yeah, but I don't recall the stretch.
1: I'll give it to you. At Penn State, whiteout game next week. Mm. Penn State, of course, coming off an 0, you know, two straight losses. You do get a bye, then at Wisconsin, right out of the bye. Wisconsin now 4-1, 2-0 in the Big Ten after a win today. Then you get to come back home and play Ohio State on Halloween night. And then you get your second bye because they played in week 0. And you travel to Indiana.
0: Oh,
1: so three of the next four on the road, at Penn State, at Wisconsin, Ohio State, and at Indiana. There are two byes in there. But you know, no rest for the weary, and I think USC is weary after that one, but USC does hold on for the 25-21 win.
0: Yeah, and look, I think the sack on third down there really put Washington against the wall. That was a great play call and a great individual effort to take the quarterback down there, because that fourth and long, really, I mean, he threw into double coverage and there was almost no chance in the back right corner of the end zone. But when they showed the camera from behind, you could see there's nobody open it anywhere. Like, they did have that covered well, but it just, you know, fourth and long changed what they were going to do. And I think that was a big part of it. But look, that's a nice win, because things were going against them and they managed to, you can call it escape or whatever it is. 5-1 is a lot better than 4-2 with that stretch coming up. Like,
1: no
0: what
1: doubt.
0: You just described. You know, what if they come out of there 2-2 somehow? If they do, right, like they go to Penn State and win and they beat Wisconsin, those are probably the two most likely of the scenario. Well, then you're still 7-3 even after that gauntlet. And you're still in, you've probably still got at least a shot if you run the table after that.
1: Yeah, no, and listen, if we're going to criticize them after the Oregon situation last year, and I mean, even the thing with the Oregon game, very questionable. You know, we talked about it last week, that late roughing the passer penalty that, you know, on the broadcast, it was the same broadcast crew this week as it was last week, basically said, hey, they could have easily held on to that flag. Unfortunately, it sets up, you know, a touchdown from Oregon, which then put them up at that point. I guess it would have been 34-27, and then USC goes for it on fourth down, blah, blah, blah. The only point I'm trying to make is it is a very nice win. By the way, very random thought here, but remember how much ink was spilled about Demond Williams last offseason? And tried to enter the portal, couldn't enter the portal. It was like a big national story for about 2 to 3 days. He did not play well tonight. He is not playing well overall. Washington, again, like, it is worth noting with Washington, they were a preseason top 25 team as well that I think a lot of people thought with the right breaks, you know, they themselves could be in the playoff mix. They fall to 3-2 14-point win over Washington.

0: Washington State, 2-point win over Utah State. They do beat Eastern Washington, lose to Minnesota, and then lose at USC here on Saturday night. Quick turnaround for them. They play Iowa at home on Friday night. So, you know, you talk about a team that's probably been pretty disappointing. Washington is one of them, J-Mark.
1: Yeah, no, I think that's right. I mean, there's a lot of disappointing teams, quite frankly. And you remember, I know we're going to get to a lot of other things here, but, you know, we've been talking about, and I said, you know, the one thing we need to find out about the SEC this year is whether or not you have a bunch of teams that are just going to beat each other. And we're kind of getting that outside of two teams. But one, I think, just had the performance of the day in one of those measuring stick games that was very reminiscent to me of the way their previous coach used to handle undefeated teams that came in and thought that they were going to beat Alabama.
0: Can I say that was the most Alabama that I have felt like Alabama looked in a very long time.
1: Yes.
0: J-Mart referencing, let's dive into that one really quick. A 56-23 win, you know, a matchup of not only top 20 teams, but also obviously Kamario Taylor. We talked a little bit about him last week and really, you know, it's kind of like the breakout star of the first, you know, quarter of the season from a perspective of maybe a guy that people didn't know as well as others. He was kind of the you know, the guy that everybody was talking about coming into this game. Not really his fault. He did throw two interceptions. His star running back got hurt early in the game. They basically couldn't run the ball. But almost 500 yards offense for Alabama. And I'll tell you this, you know, I think it's probably a little early to talk Heisman, but Keelan Russell, 16 to 22, three touchdown passes, was able to run the ball in for a touchdown as well. All the talk about all these quarterbacks, Trinidad, Chambliss, Kamario, Taylor, whatever, I think Keelan Russell's probably playing about as well as any of them, J-Mark.
1: Oh, no, I think so, too. I think that, again, that was one of those performances. You basically said exactly what I was saying, which is that was what a Saban Alabama team used to do. And a lot of times it wasn't Mississippi State. It seemed to be Ole Miss year after year that would come in undefeated, and they would just get absolutely destroyed by Alabama. And I think that Kamario Taylor, you know, there's still some growth there, and there's going to be some ups and downs. And he did some really nice things, and he did some things that he, you know, you hadn't seen him do to this point, but he hadn't seen in Alabama yet. And he even admitted before the game that there were some nerves there, and he played like there were. This game next year, even though he probably, I don't know if he'll still be at Mississippi State, the bidding war may take him elsewhere, but I think he'll be a different player next year. But this was an experience he was going to have. And guess what? He's probably going to get a couple of more of these before the end of the year. But Alabama made him extremely uncomfortable. He just never really looked like I'm not sure that Mississippi State was quite ready for this moment.
0: I agree.
1: And Alabama was, and Keelan Russell was everything that you could have wanted to see. He was Jalen Hurts-like to me on the ground, but a much better passer, especially at that level to what Hurts was at Alabama when he was almost a pure athlete that every once in a while threw the ball. Keelan Russell was throwing darts, and he's got some guys out there that can make plays. Like, Alabama looks very much legit right now, the way that they're turning teams over, getting the football back, and of course Mississippi State helped them multiple times during the course of this game. But Keelan Russell looks like he's the goods. Like that conference right now, you look at Russell, you look at Taylor, even on an off day, you look at Trinidad Chambliss. I mean, my goodness, that's just three. But you've got, there's some studs playing quarterback in the SEC.
0: Arch Manning. Oh, no, never mind. Sorry, too soon.
1: I didn't overlook him. I just didn't mention him.
0: No, I know. Alabama, by the way, not sure if you looked at the schedule. Georgia at home next week, baby.
1: Yeah.
0: So
1: those are the two teams right now that look completely different than the rest of that conference.
0: Totally agree. Texas has a bye this week. They are also 4-0. So the SEC down to three undefeated teams: Alabama 5-0, Georgia 5-0, Texas 4-0. Really quick, J-Mart, before we come back and talk a little bit about the chaos in the Big Ten, Miami 41, Clemson 13. This one is about to go final. We're under about 2 minutes left in this game. It is worth noting At halftime, it was 17-6, and it was 24-6 going into the fourth quarter. 17 unanswered.

0: but Miami was 17 fourth quarter points to put this one away. Any big picture takeaways on this, or just Miami being Miami?
1: Miami being Miami more than anything. I mean, they kind of forced the issue early, and Clemson just, they're just not able to score. I think that, I know what the rankings say, but I said when we did our predictions at the beginning of the season that Miami would end the season as the number one seed. I think that's absolutely on the table right now, and I think that they probably are playing the best of anybody in the country. You go back and look at even the Wake Forest game where they struggled. Wake's turned out to be pretty good, and they have killed everybody else, and that was on the road at Death Valley when, you know, Clemson had kind of turned it around since the second half of the North Carolina game, and they just had no chance. They couldn't stop the offense of Miami. Miami's defense was able to keep them to a couple of field goals, especially one late in the first half that kept that thing at more than just an arm's length. Miami's just really, really good, and I'm not sure that anybody right now is going to beat them.
0: They look the part. It is worth noting, by the way, Clemson for years has struggled to run the ball. Right now, 28 yards rushing on 30 attempts, 0.9 yards per carry. Some of that is probably a credit to the Miami defense, but you know, this has been an issue for years now with Clemson, and it looks like it will continue. Clemson will fall to 3-2 to their credit. They had won three straight games since the LSU game, but they do fall officially to Miami, final score 41-13. Miami is 5-0 heading into its bye week. Fox Sports Radio, Air Tours, Jason Martin. We are live, 11:18 Eastern, Fox Sports Radio studios. We'll come back when we do. Take a look at the Big Ten. Michigan's down. Penn State's down. Who's got it worse? Speaking of which, you know who doesn't have a bed? Julian Sane, because he gets to throw to Jeremiah Smith. We might touch on that as well. That's all next, Fox Sports Radio.
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J-Mart, two very interesting results from the Big Ten, and I love the way that you want to frame this. So, Michigan.

0: Michigan, obviously coming off the last second loss to Iowa last week. They fell at home 20-14 to the Minnesota Golden Gophers. By the way, great post-game video from the Minnesota locker room that people can find on social media. Struggle bus in Ann Arbor. And you know what? Before we talk a little bit about another struggling Big Ten team, why don't you go ahead and play the sound, Donovan?
1: Do you feel like you're still trying to figure it out?
2: I'm still trying to figure it out. I've been in this profession 40-plus years, and this is maybe the biggest challenge I've had. And we will get it figured out, I promise you that. I'm not sure what the timeline is, but I promise you we'll get it figured out at some juncture.
0: Biggest problem we've had, biggest struggle we've had in 40 years as a head coach. I don't know how long it'll take to get figured out. Not exactly a ringing endorsement there. But as bad as it is, might not be worse than the Penn State Nittany Lions, who on Friday night also lost their second straight game. This one at Northwestern, 34-13. We joked about getting Chip Kelly'd, but that's exactly what happened. Northwestern over 500 yards of total offense in the win. Penn State 3-2, Michigan 3-2 with the miracle win over Western Michigan. Who are you more worried about, small picture, big picture, J-Mart?
3: Man, both situations are bad. You got two coaches that a lot of people have liked for a long time, struggling early. Now, Matt Campbell didn't have a whole lot of time. He was hired late, and, you know, we got to see whether or not he can recruit, because that wasn't something at Iowa State that he was known to be able to do, and that's something you've got to be able to do at Penn State. And with those resources, the usual rule of thumb is, at least that this is the way people think, oh, well, look what he did at Iowa State, now give him resources. Well, he's still got to be able to bring those guys into Happy Valley. Like right now, it's more the Iowa State All-Stars, sort of. Mixed with whatever they still had and could pick up late. I need to give that a little bit more time. Now, what's happening in Michigan concerns me, and this is the main reason why. Bryce Underwood's just not good. He's just not good, man. He was supposed to be it. We know this. But my man threw for 101 yards today against Minnesota, and this is not the first time this season that he's had a stat line that has been that unimpressive. Like, that to me is the reason I'm more concerned. The other reason I would say is Whittingham, in the last handful of years at Utah, one of the things that fan base kind of pointed to and said, we don't like this, is that the offense was a little bit too old school in its approach, and you didn't see a lot of, like, variation from game to game. You didn't see a lot of changes and adjustments in the second half of some of these games, and it seemed like some teams were sort of evolving past them, almost in a Clemson-like way. So that would concern me a little bit if he's going to continue to kind of play the same way. But, you know, I am more concerned, I think, about Michigan simply because I just feel like they were so excited to have that guy at quarterback, and they were just flat out wrong. Everybody was. I mean, we would include ourselves probably in that we definitely, I mean, there was no reason not to believe what you were being told, but this is exactly why we need to see it before we overhype it. We're never going to do that, but that's what we should do, because I just think that Underwood is, he's just not good. It's not even that he's average. He's just bad, Aaron.
0: So the two exact things that you have just laid out are the two reasons why I'm actually less concerned about Michigan than I am about Penn State. I'm less concerned about Michigan than Penn State because, one, they have a coach who's won at a really high level. And I know Matt Campbell had success at Penn State, but I think to your point, you know, like, and it's funny because we had Iowa Sam on the show last week after the Iowa win over Michigan, but we asked him and I said, you know, I think there's this belief, exactly what you just said, of like, well, you know, I mean, you just give him more and da da da da. And it's like, okay, we got to see. And, you know, Penn State, for all of the James Franklin slander, was a player two away from playing for a national championship 2 years ago. And so I know Michigan has been good of late, but I don't know. There's just something about Matt Campbell, and it's just, you know, brought all his guys and

0: like you said, he got the job late in the cycle. You're not going to piece together a top five recruiting class. I get all that. Also with Michigan, the other thing that I would say why I'm less concerned is because the problem is very obvious, and I think that they know that what they have to do to fix it. They cannot bring Bryce Underwood back as quarterback. Now, I know it's going to ruffle some feathers, and I know it's going to, you know, make for some uncomfortable conversations in the offseason, but, you know, this is now essentially professional sports. This is big boy college football, and if you're not good enough, you're not good enough. And I think the other thing, too, is that roster really is kind of built to win, especially next year. They basically had maybe the youngest team in college football last year, won 9 games despite Bryce Underwood, but all their running backs, all their wide receivers, most of the O-line, all is expected to be back next year. And it sucks. You feel bad, but the stat line speaks for itself. 10 of 21 passing today, 101 yards, no touchdowns, 2 interceptions. It's just simply not good enough. And so that's actually why I feel a little bit better about Michigan. Now, Kyle Whittingham has to have the you-know-what to actually make the move at some point, and it might not even be this season. But if it doesn't get better in a hurry, I can't imagine the world where he's coming back next year, where he being Bryce Underwood.
1: Yeah, right. I think you're right. I mean, you saw what happened with South Carolina with the course of this week, Sellers not getting as many reps as he was getting, you know, prior. Like, finally, they're starting to look elsewhere. Despite what you were told, your eyes are not deceiving you. And Michigan may be, you know, nearing that same exact position with Bryce Underwood. I think you do make a valid point there in terms of being a little bit more worried on the flip side, because you think, at least I would say this, like, Michigan should be able to go get a good quarterback after the year, and maybe that fixes a lot of their woes. They may be more patient. I don't know. These two fan bases, both, neither one of them are particularly patient. But you do look up, right? And, I mean, that was a heck of a football game between Pittsburgh and Virginia Tech on Friday that Narduzzi's club won. But a great environment in Blacksburg, maybe for the first time in a while, because they were legitimately, you know, excited about that program. Penn State, I think that James Franklin did need to go, but it does show that there does need to be a plan in motion. You do have to have something, because usually, you know, Matt Campbell wasn't number one choice for anybody, I don't think, up there. That's who they end up with. It's like, you know what, that could end up working out because of what we've seen in the past or whatever. But I am mildly worried that he is not going to be able to recruit. And we've seen that happen before. And if he can't recruit, then it's not going to be a very long tenure for him in Happy Valley.
0: We will see, as mentioned earlier, Penn State, their next game. Talk about two teams that need a win. USC traveling to Penn State next Saturday for the whiteout game. Michigan does go into a bye. Then they, ironically, play Penn State at home. So you talk about a couple big weeks for both teams. Penn State with USC and Michigan back-to-back. Fox Sports Radio, Eric Torres, Jason Martin. We are live. Fox Sports Radio studios. Come back. Talk about another Big Ten team that does not have any worries right now. That's Ohio State. We'll do that in half a second. Before we do, though, let's get into the news desk with Dan Beyer. What's up, buddy?
2: What's going on, guys? I'll tell you what's going on in Milwaukee. It's a party right now for the Brewers. Still some work to do, but William Contreras broke a 2-2 tie in the bottom of the seventh inning with a solo home run. Brewers lead the Padres right now 3-2 in the eighth inning. Still a lot of baseball to play. There was a lot of baseball played earlier today as well. Rays topped the Yankees 1-0. Tampa Bay had the Yankees on no-hit watch. Drew Rasmussen was mowing them down. They did get a hit in the eighth inning, but that was the only hit of the game, so the Rays are up 1-0 in the series after their 1-0 win today. White Sox blanked the Guardians 3-0, and the Dodgers a home victory against the Braves in their game 1-5-3. Now in college football, second-ranked Georgia win against Vanderbilt today, 38-14. Also in the SEC, seventh-ranked Alabama around a number 16 Mississippi State, 56-23. What about Mizzou? The 25th-ranked Tigers take out number 8 Florida, 45-17. As Jamal Roberts had 211 yards and 3 touchdowns. Jeremiah Smith wasn't too bad for Ohio State in Iowa City.
3: Zan fakes the handoff, sets up to pass. Pressure coming, eludes one defender. Rockets one deep down the right side of the field for Jeremiah Smith. Got into the 10 of Iowa, off a defender and into the end zone. Jeremiah Smith, long distance, from

0: Julian Sand, 58 yards to the house.
1: His second touchdown of the game. Paul Keels from Learfield on the call. Buckeyes win 31-14 over the 14th-ranked Iowa squad. Smith's numbers on the day, 11 catches, those two touchdowns, and 206 yards receiving. Third-ranked Notre Dame, a win against North Carolina, 37-26. Now, tonight, Mark Fletcher scored twice for Miami. They pull away from Clemson. Canes win big, 41-13. 10th-ranked BYU held off TCU, 17-10. Texas Tech had a little trouble with Colorado for a while, but the 12th-ranked Red Raiders win in Boulder, 29-7. 18th-ranked USC holding off Washington, 25-21. Couple of 6th-ranked Indiana beat Rutgers 47-15, and number 11 LSU down McNeese by a count of 63-14. Don't want to forget Boise State, who topped Utah State 37-18. So the 22nd-ranked Broncos improved to 5-1. Couple of other notes, guys. Panthers placed Xavier Leggett on IR. Seahawks did the same with running back Jadarian Price. Bears likely to start Tyson Bagent tomorrow against the Jets. And U.S. soccer. U.S. men's national team, international friendly, taking on Mexico, up 2-0 right now in the 68th minute. Fellas, back to you.
2: Thank you very much, Dan Beyer. Dan Beyer, hang out for half a second.
1: All right.
2: I mean, you are our Ohio State insider. So.
1: I don't know about that, but I do think your conversation about Michigan and Penn State was interesting.
2: Real quick, what is your quick thought?
1: Well, I'm not trying to curry favor because you're in studio, but I do agree with you. I think if you were Michigan, the whole Bryce Underwood thing, I understand the hype. But the position that Kyle Whittingham was put in, I don't know how you could have any expectations. That athletic department, when we remember, you couldn't hire a better man than Kyle Whittingham at that time. So it fit for the drama that was going on in that athletic department, in that football program. But we remember, there's a reason why Kyle Whittingham isn't at Utah right now. Like, they were ready to move on from the Kyle Whittingham era. And it's why he went and ended up taking this job. So it was a late hire, late December. I mean, weeks after Matt Campbell was hired.
2: And so, they vetted a bunch of guys, too. Jeff Brohm, Kenny Dillingham, who's coaching right now. Like, he was also, much like Matt Campbell, not their first choice either. But keep going.
1: Yeah, I just don't think, like, I understand that Michigan feels that they're Michigan. I just don't know how you could have your expectations on a season like this when there was just so much turmoil to deal with.
3: I bet they found a way.
1: What's that?
3: I bet they found a way. Like, what you're saying is right. Like, yeah, you shouldn't have expectations. I don't tell them that, though. Their fan base, I still think, still believes they should be better than they are.
2: Absolutely.
1: Especially if you're paying Bryce Underwood what you are.
3: Yes.
1: You know, but yeah. I think as you also then look forward, I don't think that there's the commitment

0: and he's like, I was in the last place for 30 years. Now I'm just in this random, you know, place. And I don't know. He doesn't like the thing that made him, you know, so good at Utah, calm, cool, you know, never too high, never too low. I feel like that's kind of like a negative right now. Like, I feel like, you know, I was watching right now during the break, like some John Summerall post game, and he just was like, this is unacceptable. This, you know, and he did what you would expect him to do. But that dude's like 42 and Kyle Whittingham's like 68. And it's just, I don't know.
1: This is the reverse. To me, this is the reverse of Calipari. Like, this is like Calipari leaves Kentucky and he goes to Arkansas. Well, here you go from Arkansas to Kentucky in the sport. You go from a place where it's not quite the same. And I think that the demeanor point that you're making is relevant, but I also think you can go further than that and say, at his age, I think he wanted to keep coaching, but maybe he didn't want the pressure coaching situation. And so he ends up at Michigan where the pressure is far higher than at any time when he was at Utah. And maybe he's at a point in his career where he probably would be better off at a smaller place where he's just able to coach X's and O's and not be caught up in some of this stuff, because he may just not be made for this spotlight at this age.
2: Remember when he left Utah? It wasn't, you would have thought for what he accomplished with that program that there would be this huge send-off. And I think the school probably wanted to. I don't think that he wanted to. Mm-mm. I don't think he wanted that. And even in his statement of whatever was read, it wasn't this great farewell, I'm done coaching, riding off into the sunset. It feels like someone who dated someone for a long time and got dumped and then immediately started dating someone else.
0: That was the exact analogy when I was talking about the press conference stuff. Like, the dude that was married for like 40 years and, you know, I don't want to be morbid, but, you know, maybe the wife passes away and just gets remarried to have somebody there. And it's like, maybe this wasn't the move that I should have made. Dan, I think you have to run. Can you stay on the other side and talk to Jeremiah Smith?
2: Yeah.
0: I don't know. Okay, cool.
2: Absolutely.
0: Cool. All right, we'll come back. Talk to Jeremiah Smith, who is unbelievable. We'll do that next. Fox Sports Radio.
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11: 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Hitting huge jackpots. 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
1: 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We are live approaching midnight Eastern Fox Sports Radio studios. Going to bring in Dan Byer to talk Jeremiah Smith. By the way, did you guys see what happened in the Colorado State game tonight? So I'll be quick here, but former legendary UConn head football coach Jim Mora is now at Colorado State. Bad move for him to leave Storrs, neither here nor there. Relieved his defensive coordinator of play calling duties in the middle of the game. The coordinator left the field and the coordinator was fired during the game. He is now at Colorado State. Colorado State lost by 30 to Oregon State. Jim Mora Jr., Jim L. Mora, firing his defensive coordinator in the middle of the game. So that is your Pac-12 Saturday night updates.
2: I did not know that one, man.
1: Just the sound just came across my feed. But you know who's not getting fired is...
3: By the way, do you want to hear Mora? I got it if you want.
1: Lay it on me, Dan.
3: Okay,
1: Byer.
3: All right. This is what we've got. So here's what Jim Mora had to say afterwards.
4: We didn't see Tyson on the sidelines in the second half. Did you elect to make a change there?
5: Tyson was relieved of his play calling duties. He left the field, and he's no longer with this football program.

0: is a permanent.
1: So can he take over as DC then?
0: Kenny will be the primary play caller. Yeah, I put him. He was put in a very difficult situation tonight, and he responded well, and the players responded well. The very first play he called as a defensive coordinator his entire life was a sack caused fumble. So we're going to get better. We're going to get a lot better. He's a good football coach.
2: Did you anticipate that he would leave the field when he was relieved?
0: That wasn't anything that I would ever consider. I just relieved him of his duties as a play caller. He made the decision on his own to leave the field, and he is no longer with the program.
3: There you go.
4: Man, good times. Good times.
5: Man, I'm Pac-12 after dark in a different version, to your point. My goodness.
3: And all I'll say is, 12-team playoff. The stakes aren't as big. We got coaches being fired in the middle of the game. Real quick, Byer, because you got to run. Steve DeSager is going to join us for hour two and three. You're the Buckeye. And, you know, Jamar and I actually talked about, this was during the Texas game, about Jeremiah Smith. Should he just be the number one overall pick? Jamar, right. I'm gonna bring you in half a second, but Dan, take it wherever you want on Jeremiah Smith. Guy is so freaking good.
5: I will say this because I don't usually, if I tweet, it's usually something dumb and doesn't go anywhere. Dennis Dodd threw this out there and says, "Is this the greatest Buckeye we've ever seen?" Now, I've been watching Ohio State football since the mid-1980s. And only Orlando Pace's dominance, especially from the beginning of coming in, being the dominant player that I think could challenge him. Like you can't put a wide receiver up against him, right? Because he's now got all the records and has done so in 2.5 years.
3: That's what I was going
5: to
3: say.
5: You know, like to that point, and I know, you know, the playoff run, a little, you know, few more games, whatever, but you can't argue any of that. And then you just think of, he's got a national championship. He is the only thing that they have right now. Truly, they can't run the ball that well. Sam just throws it up to him and threw it in triple coverage and ended up in a, you know, 50 yard gain today. So it's truly for all of the greats. When you think of, and you think of that program of the most dominant, it is a legitimate conversation, and he may be the best Buckeye that at least I've seen in the last 40 years.
3: And all I'll say to piggyback off that, when I started seeing that he was breaking Ohio State receiving records 2 to 3 games into his junior year.
4: That's just insane.
3: Insane, given,
4: considering the level of wide receiving talent that has played at Ohio State, that is absolutely just absurd.
3: And it's kind of worth noting the guys that he played with in year one.
4: Yeah, that's
3: like,
4: right.
3: Like, it'd be one thing if he's 10 years removed from JSN and Garrett Wilson and whatever, but like, he played with Emeka Ebuka. He played with Carnell Tate, the first wide receiver off the board. So, yeah, it's getting a little hyperbolic at this point. I think coming into today, he was the leader for the Heisman in some markets.
5: I don't know how he doesn't win it.
3: Yeah.
5: Now, like, I mean, maybe Keelan Russell takes off and Alabama beats Georgia next week and he has a great game. But, you know, granted, we're in early October, but he's lived up to everything so far.
3: Well, and I think the big thing that I've seen, you watch the team closer than I have. I do think they don't have a great wide receiver, too. You brought this up earlier to me today, Dan, but McEwen, he's a nice player, but he's not Carnell Tate. He's not at Buka, whatever. Don't have a wide receiver, too, and they're not running the ball super well right now.
5: Yeah.
3: So it's unbelievable what is being put on his shoulders to make. And by the way, when Texas shut him down, the offense stopped. And so, yeah.
5: Yeah, you guys touched on it earlier. Like, I think Miami's a better team than they are. You know, Miami's fourth right now. I think Alabama's probably better than Ohio State is right now. I think Notre Dame's better than Ohio State is right now. They say fifth. I'm not sure even how good Texas is, to be honest, but it's all Jeremiah Smith, which gives you reason. And the final point about Smith, he has a national championship moment because on the third down that they needed against Notre Dame, they go to a true freshman. You know, let him go one-on-one. And, I mean, you look back at the career, if he ends up with the Heisman, it's going to be one of the greatest college careers we've ever seen in 3 years.
3: It's insane. He's been unbelievable. Ohio State now sitting, obviously, at 4-1. And I'll say this. I mean, at Indiana, at USC, Oregon. By the way, Northwestern all of a sudden not a pushover. Nebraska's 5-0. So he will have plenty of spotlight. And I think really quick, I think that was the thing that kind of hurt him last year was they just didn't play a lot of big games. And the funny thing was, I remember looking at the stats at the end of the year being like, Jamar, he had last year 87 catches, 1,200 yards, 12 touchdowns. And we never talked about him just because of the schedule. We will this year, like I said. They still have Oregon at Indiana at USC.

0: And Ohio State is sitting at 4-1 after beating Iowa. Fox Sports Radio, Air Tours, Jason Martin, Fox Sports Radio Studios. We'll come back, go back to Thursday night. Cleveland Browns. Speaking of Ohio football teams that are unbeatable, Browns next. Fox Sports Radio. We are
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2: In late night Major League Baseball, opener of a best of five division series, Padres had the leadoff man top of the ninth at Milwaukee, top seeded Brewers leading San Diego 3-2. Dodgers opened their best of five, beating Atlanta 5-3. The day began in an ALDS game one. White Sox with the shutout win at Cleveland 3-0, and Tampa Bay beat the Yankees 1-0. Winner Drew Rasmussen had a no hitter through 7 2/3. And it's just gone final, a soccer exhibition in Arizona, USA 3-0. The men beat Mexico tonight. As for the college football, there is a late night game on Fox TV, early second quarter. Arizona at home leads Cincinnati 7-0. Number 2 Georgia beat Vanderbilt 38-14. Third ranked Notre Dame won at North Carolina 37-26. Fourth ranked Miami tonight, a winner at Clemson 41-13. Fifth ranked Ohio State won at Iowa 31-14. I'm Steve DeSager.
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2: 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Aaron Torres, Jason Martin, we are live. Midnight Eastern, Fox Sports Radio Studios. Awesome day of Major League Baseball. Awesome day of college football. We'll keep you updated. The Brewers 2 outs away from taking a Game 1 win over San Diego in the NLDS best of five series. They're up 3-2, one out in the ninth. And in college football, I don't believe there are any ranked teams left playing, but Arizona up on Cincinnati 7-0 in the second quarter, and Baylor with DJ Lagway up 21-6 on Arizona State. J-Mart, really quick before we switch over to the NFL on Thursday night, we didn't talk top 10 Florida losing to Missouri. Did you have any, I mean, it wasn't pretty. Missouri destroyed them. But is there any big picture takeaway on Florida, a team that everybody loved coming into this game, getting blown out on the road by Missouri?
3: Yeah, that was my point about how outside of Alabama and Georgia, it looks like the SEC is just going to beat each other up again. And we're going to get to bowl season and whoever gets into the college football playoff. And we're still not going to know until we see them play some of these better out-of-conference teams that they'll see what this actually is. Because you had Ole Miss beat LSU, then you had Ole Miss get beat by Florida, then you had Florida get absolutely boat raced by Missouri. And it's just kind of the same thing. A&M's already out of that mixture. You're just kind of not sure. I mean, Florida's still a young team. They were going to lose. I thought they were going to be challenged at Missouri, but I'm a little surprised that it was that emphatic. I did not see that coming. I mean, that thing was almost never close. It's a tough place to go and play, and that's a defense that is equipped to stop what Florida wants to do offensively, but they just had absolutely no answers in that game after they were scoring more points per game than basically anybody in the country in terms of their efficiency and what they were able to do. That was it's just a great, very impressive win for Eli Drinkwitz and the Missouri team. But more than anything, I think it just belies that a lot of these teams, eventually we're going to see some blemishes along the way. And we're also seeing a lot of young teams and teams that are still kind of growing together. And every once in a while, they're going to put up a dud. And I think that's what we saw.
2: I'll say this on the SEC. I think there's three really good teams, Alabama, Georgia. I do think Texas is good, but limited by the quarterback. And then I think LSU's kind of the wild card. I know they lost at Ole Miss, but, you know, driving the length of the field to win it. I know Ole Miss on the inverse is 4-3-1 with the bye. I don't believe them. But the point is, I think there's a solid middle tier that's going to beat up on each other. And I will say, I think the bottom is dreadful.

0: helpful. South Carolina now is 0-3 in SEC play. Arkansas 0-2. Vanderbilt's 0-2. Oklahoma's not good. Texas A&M just beat Arkansas, but I don't think they're very good. I don't think Auburn's very good. Anyway, point being is I do think there's clear top two to top three, and I think LSU to me is going to be kind of the wild card if they can get going. By the way, you know, we talk about, you know, Bama, Georgia next week. How about this, J-Mart? Top 25 matchup, LSU at Kentucky.
1: Yeah.
0: Kentucky now 4-1 after coming back from a 17-point deficit to beat South Carolina today. So, you know, it's going to get a, by the way, the Red River Shootout next week as well. So this one's going to get a little bit lost in the shuffle, but a top 25 game between LSU and Kentucky at Kroger Field in Lexington. By the way, real quick, were you in Lexington earlier this week? I don't know if you want to share, but
1: I believe you were in Lexington. You realize I sent you that live, right?
0: I thought you did, but I wasn't totally sure. You were in Lexington.
1: Yeah, I watched Alabama, Mississippi State on my phone driving.
0: Well, you were in Lexington.
1: I went past Lexington to Versailles, Kentucky.
0: I've been there.
1: And that was the home of the Woodford Humane Society. And I was there to pick up a rescue dog. We lost our miniature schnauzer last week. And we had promised we were going to wait a while till we got a second dog, and I made it a week. I don't know, man. Like, there's still a lot of love to give, and there was a dog out there that needed a home. And when I got there and they even told me that she had come from a kill shelter, I was just like, yeah, I'm taking her home. Like, there's just no ifs, ands, or buts. See, I drove. It was about 210 miles.
0: Oh, wow.
1: So about 3.5 hours from here in Nashville. Picked her up. Brought her back. She's been phenomenal. The kids are a little bit afraid of her because she's young and
0: a lot of energy,
1: but I think that she's going to be a blast for them once they get a little bit more used to her. And it's awesome, man. Like, dogs are truly just the best. They legitimately are. Like, like our life without Margo over the last week was just not the same.
0: Sure. Well, we're glad that you gave a beautiful dog a good home. You sent pictures to me and Deutsch earlier in the day. And, yes, you were in Kentucky. Of course, Kentucky will host LSU. And you'll have a new buddy to watch that game before we come on air next week.
1: That's right. South Carolina, man, they need a buddy. they need a buddy in the worst way right now. Shane Beamer needs a buddy.
0: I'll tell you, you know, really quick, there were reports that Shane Beamer, if he did not win this game, would get fired. Now they actually, you know, speaking of Florida, they go to Florida next week. So South Carolina at Florida, they at least get the 12:45 Eastern time AM kickoff. So they don't get nighttime in the swamp. Then they have a bye. So
1: let him coach and lose to Florida and fire him during the bye week.
0: Yes, that is. I don't have that like sourced or anything. I'm just saying.
1: It just makes sense.
0: Yeah, just, you know, they're 2-3 right now, 0-3 in the SEC. And by the way, this was by technicality the easy part of the schedule. Mississippi State at home, Kentucky at home. I know they did play at Alabama, but in a make or break year, you know, those are probably two games you have to win. And South Carolina now 2-3, 0-3 in the SEC. And I don't know if it'll happen tomorrow, but I think if they lose in ugly fashion to Florida, it would make sense going into the bye. Browns have a semi-bye after beating the Steelers on Thursday night. Great post-game locker room video. Todd Monken saying, guys, I'll see you Tuesday. So they got about 5 days off after beating the Pittsburgh Steelers 27-24 Thursday night. I think there's two different conversations. Well, there's really several conversations to have. First of all, I will say for Browns fans and what they have gone through, 3-1 start. You know, obviously they lost that week one game to the Jags, and I'm not saying they've beaten the best teams in the league, but they play the Jets next week. They got the Titans coming up. They got a second game with the Steelers. I mean, I don't know. It doesn't really feel fluky to me. There's a Deshaun Watson angle we can discuss here momentarily, but Browns 3-1 coming out of Thursday night, excuse me.
1: Yeah, look, that's impressive. It is. Steelers' first half was abysmal, but you're right. There's two conversations here. Todd

0: Monken has done a nice job. Browns are starting to get a lot of, like, oh, this is a playoff team kind of conversations talked about. I just got to say this, though.
1: Say it.
0: I can't take this. What an inspiration Deshaun Watson is. Like, what a comeback story this is. This is incredible. Amazon should be ashamed of themselves.
1: Yes. Explain that, for people who missed that, what you're talking about.
0: That coverage Thursday was just so bubbly and over the top and pro Deshaun Watson. It's just like, look, he does seem to be playing a lot better right now. Don't expect me to want to see that. Like, don't expect me to be okay with us now just giving him a standing ovation, because again, the biggest problem with Deshaun Watson, the redemption story, is that there was no true fall, because he didn't really get punished the way many of us believe that he should have gotten punished, and there was no remorse. There was no admission. There was no acceptance of anything. And what he was accused of and what the evidence, just mountains of evidence, seemed to prove was abhorrent kind of stuff. And for us now to just, now we just sweep it under the rug because he's playing good football again with the Browns, and that should be inspiring to, no, man, no. Sorry, that's a no for me, dog. Like, I just can't get there. And, like, as a result, like, I don't want to watch the Browns play football. I can't do it. I know some people were very, there were a couple people on our airwaves, and I just saw it through some news articles, but I know Stugatz said he wasn't down with it, and I think Brady Quinn also came out and he wasn't down with it either, but you can add me to that list. I'm just not okay with this at all. And what, and like, I just don't understand where, what is the rationale for Amazon to go over the top pro Deshaun? What are they getting out of that? Like, that is not, that was almost not even journalism. That was almost propaganda. Mm-hmm. on streaming television. It was gross, man. Like, it was almost like, I'm just going to turn this off. Even though this game is compelling down the stretch, I'm not sure I can take much more of this.
1: Yeah, by the way, should mention, we do have a final in Milwaukee. Brewers do take game one of the NLDS, 3-2 over the Padres. DeSager will get you some details on that in just a second. Brewers obviously up 1-0 in that series. Back to the Cleveland Browns. Yeah, so first of all, yeah, so Taylor Rooks did like this 4-5, 6-minute sit down before the game. And basically, oh, how much he had to overcome and blah, blah, and getting booed in the preseason without any acknowledgement of
0: why.
1: Yes, and he was getting booed in the preseason not just because he was not playing well. Everybody listening knows it. Google it if you don't. But yes, the masseuse situation, all of that. And what's weird is, so I agree with everything you said, is to me it's total non-starter. But what makes it tough is it's easy to root for the Browns as a team. And then let's take it a step further. Like, if Todd Monken's even half decent,
0: right?
1: Like, what a story that is, because, you know, and they were kind of playing it up a little bit on the broadcast, but obviously 60 years old, first ever opportunity to become a head coach. And, you know, I know you know this, but for people who forget, like, basically nobody wanted that job, and he only got it essentially by default because nobody else had any interest in taking it. And so that's the tough part, is it's not just the Deshaun Watson stuff, but it's also the fact that, like, it's so easy to root for the team, it's so easy to root for the coach, and then of course you have the Deshaun Watson factor that makes it basically impossible to root for. So
0: yeah, I mean, it's just, again, I see him playing quarterback and I just can't get it out of my head. And I don't know. Look, you know, I say, you know, he wasn't really punished for it, da da da, all this other kind of stuff. I'm not sure even if he was punished for it, I would feel okay about all that. But more than anything, it's just you can't watch the Browns without that constantly being a distraction. And that's a significant problem. But the Monken point is accurate. And I mean, he's gonna walk to the coach of the year if this continues, because nobody saw this coming at all.
1: No one saw it coming at all. 3-1. And I will tell you, listen, I know Baltimore is in the division. I know Cincinnati, which of course is ironically coming off of a loss to the Steelers, I know they're in the division. And so it will be an uphill battle. But like I said, you know, you get a

0: a long time off. Then you play the Jets. Then you host the Ravens. Obviously, that's going to be a tough one. Then Titans, Steelers again. So even if you assume a loss with the Ravens, I mean, like 5-2 is very much on the table. Then from there, in theory, it does get a little bit tougher. You get the Bengals twice. You get at New Orleans. You get at Baltimore later in the year. But, listen, last place schedule for a reason. There is a pathway to the playoffs. But, I don't have a ton else to add. It's a great story for the team. But I stand with you, man. It's not like it's tough to see, like, Deshaun Watson succeeding, but that doesn't mean I have to root for him. And I hadn't seen any of the other things that the other guys said. I mean, by the way, Brady Quinn, former Cleveland Browns quarterback himself, I'm sure he has relationships in that building still. So I didn't even see what he said about it, but not surprised there. So Fox Sports Radio, Aaron Torres, Jason Martin, we are live. Fox Sports Radio Studios. We'll come back when we do. We'll actually talk a little WNBA.
1: Oh, man.
0: Oh, as always, season's not over. That might surprise you because I don't know if anybody's watching anymore, but controversy-filled week. The fever season is done. And Jay Marta took 3 full seasons, but someone finally stood up for Caitlin Clark. It's an early Christmas miracle. We'll discuss that next. Fox Sports Radio.
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1: 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We are live, 1223 Eastern Fox Sports Radio Studios. We're actually going to talk a little WNBA in just a second. But before we do, though, let's get it over to the news desk. Steve DeSager, what is trending?
2: We have got to tell you about what happened in that Brewers-Padres game. It finished the four baseball games, the four openers of the division series tonight. Milwaukee hit a solo homer in the seventh, beat San Diego 3-2. In the ninth, a Padre hitter belted one deep to left. It was so high, it hit a railing attached to the roof and came down off the metal into the glove of the left fielder for an out.
1: Wow.
2: After delay and review, they ruled it was a fair ball, and you can catch it like that for an out if it was a fair ball. The Padres saying, wait a minute, if it didn't hit the roof, wouldn't it have gone out to tie the game? No. Ground rules, no. Padres lose 3-2 at Milwaukee. American League off tomorrow. NLDSs continue tomorrow. The Dodgers took their opener in the Heat at home 5-3 over Atlanta. The day started with an ALDS.

0: Yes, game one of a best of five with the White Sox pitching a combined shutout at Cleveland 3-0. And tonight, Tampa Bay at home down the Yankees 1-0, beating Gerrit Cole with an early home run. Drew Rasmus and the winning pitcher, 7 2/3 hitless innings until the Yankees finally got aboard with a hit. Exhibition in soccer in Arizona tonight, U.S. men over Mexico 3-0. And yes, we've got college football to discuss because we've got four late games plus the Hawaii contest underway now. Hawaii scoreless early at home against San Jose State. There is a game on Fox TV right now at Arizona. This would be Arnie's Arizona Wildcats. Thank you. It's final seconds of the second quarter. Wildcats 7-0 over the Cincinnati Bearcats. Texas State leads at half at San Diego State 17-3. Mumps was the story at San Diego State going through the roster during the week. Baylor with a halftime lead at Arizona State 24-13. And early fourth quarter, Fresno State's ahead at Washington State 16-6. That a Pac-12 matchup. And if you missed the Pac-12 opener with Boise State and Utah State, the 22nd-ranked Broncos beat Utah State 37-18. In the top 10, we had wins for Georgia and Notre Dame, Miami, and Ohio State. Fifth-ranked Buckeyes won at Iowa 31-14. Jeremiah Smith, 11 catches, 206 yards, and two scores. Victories for Indiana and Alabama for BYU, but not number 8 Florida. 25th-ranked Missouri at home beat the Gators 45-17. 11th-ranked LSU was hosting McNeese. Not close, as expected. 63-14, the final. McNeese with 10 punts, 6 first downs. Number 12, Texas Tech came back for the win at Colorado tonight, 29-7. Victories for Tennessee and USC. Houston came back to beat UCF. And SMU and Kentucky got wins. 24th-ranked Kentucky in overtime won at South Carolina, 35-34. On a 2-point pass at the end, Minnesota defeated Michigan 20-14. Back to you.
1: Thank you very much, Steve DeSager, Fox Sports Radio, Aaron Torres, Jason Martin. We are live, 12:26 Eastern Time, Fox Sports Radio Studios, and DeSager will rejoin us in just a few minutes. J-Mart, I don't know if you knew this coming into the week. WNBA season's still going on. Don't know if you were aware. A lot of controversy in the Aces Fever series. Now, you might be sitting here wondering, why are we talking about this after the fact? Obviously, the Aces took care of the Fever in what I would call controversial fashion.
2: Yeah, you think?
1: Asia Wilson should not have been playing. I don't know if we're going to start calling this a Mickey Mouse championship if the Vegas Aces win, but she should not have been there for the deciding game. She was. Vegas won. They advance. Here's why I want to talk about it, though. After the game, after the season went final for the Fever, GM Amber Cox went to the podium. And in something that I don't think that I have heard yet, except maybe from Sophie Cunningham, she came to the defense of Caitlin Clark. And I'm going to play the sound in half a second. But you and I have done so many segments on just this refusal to acknowledge that Caitlin Clark elevated the entire league. It's okay to say there were good players before. It's okay to say that there are good players now. What is indisputable is that the rising tide of Caitlin Clark has lifted the entire league. Nobody has said it until Amber Cox, Indiana Fever GM, went to the podium after their season finished. Donovan, play the sound.
3: The other piece about Caitlin that I never want to take for granted is just, you know, what she has meant to our team, what she has meant to the league, and what she's meant to women's basketball. She remains the tipping point. Look at the ratings and you look at the full buildings. You know, that started in 2024 when she came into the league, and that is because of Caitlin Clark. And that does not take anything away from anybody who's come before her or still playing or has worked in the league. I'm one of those people. I've been here 16 years. The build was slow, and then Caitlin Clark arrived and the floodgates opened. And so many people have been exposed to our game and our league because of her.
1: That was Fever GM Amber Cox after the game. Hallelujah! J-Mart, somebody finally said it. Take it wherever you want, my man. Take it wherever
2: you want. I mean, we all know it. And it's just the most obvious thing that could be said. And it's good that somebody finally did say it. But it's one of those where everybody hears it and they're just like, yeah, I mean, right. I think it's hilarious. Like, you look at all of this. the WNBA

0: players. Like, she also went on to stand up for the fans.
1: Yes.
0: And that whole deal with Asia Wilson going nuclear because somebody pointed at her.
1: It's not just Asia Wilson. No, it's not. There's been like four incidents where, God forbid, people cheer loudly in a full arena. And let's just call it what it is. The fans are called racist because whatever. So keep going, J-Mart. But yes, Amber Cox also addressed her fans saying, quote, the attacks on our fan base have no basis in reality. Didn't mean to cut you off, but I just want to contextualize that.
0: Yeah, well, if you look at the response to what she said, they've all blasted her. The players, the media have all just come out of the woodwork to say that she's just lying through her teeth and continuing to vilify the Indiana fans. And basically saying, yeah, they are racist. You just don't want to see it. And all this kind of stuff. And they listed all these people that have had incidents. Three of them were Asia Wilson, Angel Reese, and Dejani Carrington. I think I know why they had those issues. And apparently, just something I happened up on, Asia Wilson has a nice reputation in Las Vegas of being just a terrible human being to everybody she encounters. In terms of like waiters and people that serve her, not a lot of flattering stuff from what I heard. But the big thing is like, dude, you're the best player in the world. Who gives a rip if somebody is pointing at you? Like you're in a sporting environment in an away stadium. The biggest problem, like it's just, you've got to just take it. You're the best player, so you're going to get this anyway, but this is going to happen across the board. And if you just look at this league again, they are still finding a way to ruin this even now because they won't even let this statement go without feeling like they have to go back and challenge it and say that this GM had no business saying this and she was wrong and that it's disgraceful that she did this and all this. It's like, you guys just don't understand. Like, what she said is the only truth that matters at this point in that league. I know. I saw the articles. 14% up or 17% up, the highest ratings ever, and all this other kind of stuff. I'm just like, I still don't know a single person that watches it outside of Brian Ngo.
1: Well, really quick, so a couple of things. One, first of all, they're allowed to say whatever they want, but somebody needed to say that this part. I'm now talking about what the GM said about the fans. In other words, her saying that the fans are racist, and then the exact quote from the GM, the attacks on our fan base have no basis in reality and they need to stop. So one, that's 100% accurate. Two, people are allowed to push back like everything else in society. We need people to stand up for the other side. It can't be an echo chamber where only one side speaks up. And maybe this is a turning point for the entire league, which, oh, by the way, is now looking for a new commissioner. Speaking of the Asia Wilson situation, I gotta say, I heard some Sophie Cunningham sound today.
0: Yeah.
1: Blew my mind. I believe we have it. Donovan plays Sophie Cunningham talking about the Asia Wilson incident.
2: Oh my God, I have so many thoughts and I almost put them on Twitter today flying back, but I saved it for the pod. Here's my thing. Us women in sport, I'm going to say just women in sport because that's my occupation and I have lived this. We yell from the rooftops that we want equality, that we want to be treated like the men, that we want all this stuff and we deserve all these things. And we do. We do deserve it, right? But if you're asking for all these fans to come and you have new fans who are real sports fans and they come and do something that a sports fan would probably do if you're on the opposing team, and then we're going to go for them for just pointing, saying that you fouled. Like, grow up. What are we doing? Like, we ask all these things and then once people come out and support us, we get mad and it's inappropriate. And then us athletes need to be treated better and these fans need to be more supportive and not say anything negative. I can say this because I hands down have probably got the entire season, maybe sometimes two seasons, of people coming after who I am, my character, what I stand for, X, Y, Z. I could go on and on. And I've heard the worst of the worst. It's part of it. Like, who cared?
1: That was Sophie Cunningham on the No Hesitation podcast. I got to give credit where it's due. She's saying what I think any rational sports fan is saying. You cannot, on one hand, demand respect and demand equality.

0: quality and treat us like the men. And then when you are treated like the men, which includes rowdy fans. And oh, by the way, I saw somebody else complaining about, you wouldn't believe what's in my DMs. I don't care what's in your DMs. Be a normal person. Don't look at them. This is part of being a high profile athlete. I love what Sophie Cunningham had to say. Take it away, Jamar.
1: Yeah. So like one of the things that she's getting dogged about from this is that she's not very good. And it's like, yeah, we know she's not a superstar player by any stretch of the imagination. It doesn't mean what she's saying is not right. This is 100% right. If you want to be taken seriously and if you want to be treated like the men and all this, the only thing I disagree with is her saying we do deserve it. I'm like, I don't know if I'm going that far, quite frankly, yet. But you're, you know, had you kind of made the best of the last couple of years, we might be having a better conversation right now. I think she would agree with that. But by and large, if you want to be taken and treated the same way that those guys are treated, then you're going to have to toughen up and deal with what they toughen up with, because you getting pointed at is not the same as a bunch of threats that these guys get for blowing fantasy teams and all the stuff that they get in the NFL after one interception and the things that their families hear and stuff. Who was it? I can't remember who it was, but they were talking about their family receiving all sorts of things after the team didn't play well. What'd you say?
0: Was it a football player you're talking about?
1: Yes.
0: I don't remember off
1: the
0: top.
1: It may have been.
0: Cairo Santos?
1: Ward? Was it Cam Ward?
0: It might have been. I feel like I did hear some Cam Ward stuff.
1: Yeah. So, like, this is just, this comes with it, man. Like, with great power or with great notoriety comes a lot more. I mean, who's the most famous person on the planet right now? Probably our president.
0: Oh, yeah. Yeah, that's fair.
1: And who takes more flack than our president?
0: Nobody.
1: From a lot of sides. And look, he responds too, and a lot of times I think he shouldn't respond.
0: Sure.
1: I think he should just let it go too. But like, this is the case. Like, Asia Wilson, you've got to expect this, and you've just got to be able to accept it. And don't come back to me and say that it's race. Look, you probably are going to deal with racists. There's no question about that. At some point in your life, you're probably going to encounter something like that.
0: But every criticism also isn't racist either.
1: No, it's not. Exactly. You can separate the two. But yet, you're going to deal with numbskulls is my point. Like, there are going to be a couple of trolls or a couple of people out there who are just out to cause trouble or nefarious. But, you know, at some point in your life, you're going to deal with somebody that's scum. But it's how you react to that. And what you can't do is cry a river and try to find the nearest microphone to blow that up into a giant situation. Like, the way that she responded to what I thought was pretty basic heckling is utterly, like, beneath the best player in the world. Like, if she's the best, like, you just have to shrug that off and expect that you're going to get that because you're the best. And yeah, that does lead to some jealousy, and people that like other players other than you are going to come after you for that. You just got to accept it. And she couldn't. That's where Sophie Cunningham is 100% right and is dead on with her critique here. It's just, if we want to be treated like them, then that means we're going to be treated like them on both sides. And to be treated like them means we also need to respond like them. And that is where we have a big disconnect.
0: There is no doubt. And yeah, I don't really have much else to add. I mean, I think to me, the whole Asia Wilson thing, I think what Sophie Cunningham said was just, that was what frustrated me as an observer of that whole situation earlier this week, is just the idea that you can't demand respect, equality, respect. And it's like, there are downsides that come with these jobs, and there are downsides that come with the spotlight that is now on the league. And, you know, I think there's too many athletes, it's not just WNBA players, that expect all of the good and none of the bad. And it's like, no, you get paid a lot of money. And oh, by the way, you got paid a lot more now since Caitlin Clark came in and they redid the media deal. But you get paid more. It's because there's more people in the stands, more people watching, and you have to learn how to deal with it. So I don't really have a ton else to add, Jamar. I don't know if you have anything else to add, but it's just like, I'm so glad somebody said this, because I am just so over how these women act. And by the way, while we're here, I'm just going to say it, and I think I said it to lead this segment. Tainted title if the Vegas Aces win. She should not have been playing in game 3. We all know it. We all know what the rules say, that basically based on the rules, she cannot enter the stands.

0: when they are being called all sorts of things, and not just by players, but by a bunch of media types. And she called out the media types and said, it's a bunch of people that have never even been in our building that are saying all this kind of stuff. And there were literally media people that responded to that and said, yeah, that's because I'm afraid to come into your building. And I'm like, man, get out of the profession. Like, if that's your response, I don't think your coverage is needed. Like, I think we need to move on. Like, that was one of the most pathetic responses to something I've ever heard. It's like, I'm afraid to go into your building as a media person because of what I'm going to experience there. I'm like, what are you talking about?
1: Real quick, because we got to get to DeSager and take a break. As a media person in any American sport ever, has anything ever happened to them? Like, I can't speak to, like, you know.
0: Like, Jim Rome got
1: punched
0: by Jim Everett.
1: Yeah, that was calling him a name to his face, though. That's
0: yes,
1: not.
0: Yes.
1: That's
0: yes,
1: not.
0: Yes.
1: Oh, I was walking into a WNBA game in Cleveland, and I got beat up by fans in the hallway. Now, like I said, maybe in like some of these South American or European soccer countries, I don't know, but I've been following sports for a long time, and I don't know. I don't ever remember a media member getting beat up by fans and because they're not safe. Anyway, Fox Sports Radio, Eric Torres, Jason Martin, Fox Sports Radio Studios. We'll come back when we do. We will get it to the news desk. Steve DeSager, a lot to get you caught up on. Busy day one of the NLDS. Busy day of college football. DeSager's going to have it all for you next. Fox Sports Radio.
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0: 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Aaron Torres, Jason Martin. We are live here. Closing in on 1 a.m. Eastern Time, Fox Sports Radio studios. As we do every week, let's get it over to the news desk. Steve DeSager, what is trending?
1: Aciness in the ninth inning in this Milwaukee Game 1 hosting the Padres. I referenced it this past hour, but the Padres thought they had a two-run homer in the ninth to take the lead. It was a high, deep fly ball to left. It wound up hitting the roof in Milwaukee on FS1.
2: Swing and a high fly ball down the left field line. It's off the railing. Ball. It's in fair territory. It is caught by Churio for the second out.
1: So, yes, it went for an out, and it didn't go out. You see, the Padres had gotten a leadoff single in the ninth, and then Manny Machado struck out. They're still down 3-2 at Milwaukee. Ty France hit that one, he thought, deeper, and the ground rules, after review, upheld it. It hit the railing attached to the roof in fair, was caught by the left fielder off the metal in fair. The next guy lined out to right to end game one of the best of five. And by the way, on a night where Jacob Mizorowski was a starting pitcher, we had more 100-mile-an-hour fastballs. In fact, according to the great researcher Sarah Langs, under pitch tracking, which they've had for almost 20 years now, this is already the playoff series with the most 100-mile-an-hour pitches because of the 64 total tossed by these two teams tonight. Earlier in the NLDS, the Dodgers took the Braves 5-3. Tarek Skubal got the win. It was nearly the warmest first pitch temperature in the history of the postseason. It was 100 degrees at Dodger Stadium when LA hosted game one of the World Series against Houston in 2017. It was 103 for a night game. That is still the record. Skubal was sensational. 6 innings, 7 strikeouts. The Dodgers got home runs from Teoscar Hernandez, Kyle Tucker, and Max

0: Muncie FS1 will have the next three games of the series, including tomorrow night. And to college football, we had number 5 Ohio State winning at Iowa 31-14. Jeremiah Smith, 11 receptions, 206 yards, and 2 touchdowns. He has passed Chris Olave for most receiving TDs in the history of Ohio State football. He's passed Emeka Ogbuka for most receptions in Ohio State history. This is impressive, especially with the amount of first-round receiver talent that comes out there. But when you say the history of Ohio State football, let's keep in mind there weren't exactly passing like this in the 1960s and before that, for that matter. Nonetheless, Jeremiah Smith, this great item from SEC Network, first player in Ohio State football history to have multiple games of 200 receiving yards and 2 receiving touchdowns in the contest. And he's done this in consecutive weeks. Meanwhile, Kentucky football got a win in overtime at South Carolina. Wildcats ranked 24th, won 35-34 on a 2-point pass at the end. Kentucky had trailed 17-0 late in the first half. South Carolina quarterback Lenora Sellers, 17 carries, 147 yards. He had 2 touchdown passes and 1 fumble. BYU, ranked 10th in the country, won 17-10 at TCU. Quarterback Bear Bachmeyer, only 62 yards passing, but had 2 touchdown runs. Cougars were up 10-7 with just 3 minutes left in this one. So this is one of the bottom 5 games in passing in the history of the BYU program, which has been known for its passing over the decade. But it's the second fewest in a victory in program history. 62 yards passing for BYU. Wow. In this one. And FBS teams that have yet to trail in a game so far this season, and most clubs have been playing 5 games so far in the season, Georgia and Indiana are on the list, and the Indiana Hoosiers have won 21 games in a row, one of the longest winning streaks in the Big Ten over the last 50 seasons, and certainly the longest active streak in college football. 6th-ranked Indiana got 4 TD passes from Josh Hoover and won at Rutgers 47-15. Of course, USC couldn't hold Rutgers to 15, but what do you know? We got SC at home against Washington, and they were asking their defense late in the game to win it for them, and amazingly, they did. And in fact, USC got a touchdown late third on a scoop and score. Back to you.
1: Thank you very much, Steve Sager. This is Fox Sports Radio. Aaron Torres, Jason Martin. We are live. Fox Sports Radio studios. 1 hour left. We'll come back, talk a little bit about a busy Saturday in college football. Maybe even look ahead to next Saturday. Georgia, Alabama headlining that. And then, of course, we have to play America's favorite game. Talking about, I lost my train of thought there for a sec, J-Mart. We apparently have a full minute left in this hour. I don't want to overreact, but I think is the game.
2: Yeah, right.
1: Yes. So we got a lot to discuss.
2: It's a game that is sweeping the country.
1: It is sweeping the country. You know, I saw it on one of the, more high-profile show. I don't want to say they stole it from us, but, you know, maybe we have listeners that happen to be on ESPN, no specific time, maybe 12 to 2 Eastern time every single day. I don't know. I just know that they were playing it when I turned on. So, don't really know. So we got a full
2: hour.
1: Remember
2: we didn't have time for Matt LaFleur last week?
1: Yeah. Do we not have time for Matt LaFleur? What do you mean?
2: Was it last week or 2 weeks ago where I said Matt LaFleur, we ran out of time and then lost that game that you absolutely could not lose? And it's just like, how is he still the coach at this point in time? There's some questions in the NFL. Like, this segment is exposing some guys, and I think it's going to do it again this evening.
1: Well, I will tell you, yeah, we were on right after that Thursday night loss. They got Tampa Bay. Then they got the Bears, and we know how Ben Johnson feels about them. So we will come back. We'll play I Don't Want to Overreact, but talk a little college football. We'll wrap the show. Aaron Torres, Jason Martin. This is Fox Sports Radio.
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18: There's late night college football on Fox TV. Arizona at home leads Cincinnati early in the third quarter 10-0. And early in the third, it's Baylor now ahead 38-13 at Arizona State. Number 25, Missouri at home. Blitz number 8, Florida 45-17. Austin Simmons, 340 yards passing and two scores. And for Mizzou,

0: Jamal Roberts, 24 carries, 211 yards, 3 touchdowns. Fifth-ranked Ohio State won at number 14 Iowa, 31-14. Buckeyes had led 10-6 late in the first half. Jeremiah Smith finished with 11 receptions for 206 yards and 2 TDs. In openers of best-of-5 baseball division series, Tampa Bay 1-0 over the Yankees. White Sox won 3-0 at Cleveland. The Dodgers and Tarek Skubal downed Atlanta 5-3. Milwaukee homered in the 7th and beat the Padres 3-2 tonight. I'm Steve DeSager.
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2: 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J-Mart, college football pretty much done. As of right now, no ranked teams playing, although it is worth noting 3-1 Arizona versus 4-0 Cincinnati. Don't think it's unreasonable to assume that the winner of that game will be ranked come Sunday in the new AP poll. Arizona up 10-0 in the third quarter on that one. Arizona's only lost so far to the BYU Cougars, who won earlier today. So, J-Mart, week 4 mostly done. I'm just going to ask you, what do you think is the biggest story that we got out of week 4 in college football?
3: Alabama. I think that Alabama over Mississippi State, and just kind of, again, we're going to see some ups and downs from them, as good as Kamario Taylor is, but that performance felt like vintage Alabama, maybe for the first time in the Kalen DeBoer era. That one felt like the old guy was still coaching, and not even in his last couple of years, because they were more physical. They forced mistakes. They made a young player look like a young player. They were able to protect the football, even though they were a little lackadaisical with it in the first half. Keelan Russell offers them something they haven't had in a little while in terms of what he can do athletically as well as throwing the football. Ryan Coleman Williams appears to actually be back. Just a dreadful last year. He adds a middle name, and all of a sudden he's back out there doing good things. And they've got a couple of other guys as well. Like, they're probably about 3 deep at wide receiver and guys that can really hurt you. And they ran the ball enough to where Mississippi State had to respect that side of the football as well. And when Russell was given any room at all to run, he took it and he ran with it. But I think with SEC teams, like Florida was up, now they're down after losing pretty badly to Missouri. And we saw the same thing with LSU against Ole Miss, and then Ole Miss the following week with Florida. I think you look at Alabama and Georgia, both to me, I like them better than Texas because I trust those two quarterbacks more than the guy that is playing quarterback in Austin right now. But outside of those 3 teams, I'm not sure what you've got, because we talked about it earlier, and you're right. I mean, LSU is probably a wild card. But the same question that I asked during the Ole Miss game, I would ask again and just say, do you think that Sam Leavitt is good enough to win you a championship? I'm not sure that he is. But I with all the other things that happened during the course of the day, it was Alabama that made the biggest impression on me.
2: Yeah, so I'm looking right now because I saw a little Sam Leavitt frustration. Check this out. LSU played McNeese State, in-state school, FCS. They won 63-14 with 731 yards of total offense.
4: including 367 yards rushing. So that is

0: is your LSU update, 7 yards per carry and 6 rushing touchdowns. But, no, I, you know, is it the biggest story? I don't know, but I will tell you, I do think Alabama looks the part. And it's what you just said, I think, is so interesting too, because you said they look like the old school teams, but not like the recent Nick Saban teams, even the ones that had some degree of success. Like, I was watching them today, and I know it's a little deceptive. They gave up 23 points. Part of it was, you know, the running back, their leading rusher was out pretty early in the game with an injury. So they really couldn't run the ball. But I was watching Alabama, and it's a complete team. That was what stood out to me, is that, you know, the last couple of years since DeBoer got there, they can't really run the ball. Today, almost 200 yards rushing, 5 yards per carry. The defense, again, little bit deceptive because Mississippi State's leading rusher was out, but their defense has been largely dominant. And I'll say this too, J-Mart, I don't want to spend a ton of time on this, but the other thing about today that is worth at least acknowledging, the Florida State win, all of a sudden looks a little bit better because they were playing a 3-1 Virginia team. This is Florida State, and they won 38-7. Yeah. Yep. So I don't want to overreact and say Florida State is the best team that we've ever seen, but they might not be terrible either. So Alabama now 3-0 in the SEC, 2-0 in SEC road games. By the way, the Kentucky team they beat is 4-1. The Mississippi State team they beat is 4-1. So they're winning a lot of really high level games. And I am with you. They are, to me, as impressive as anybody in college football. And I'm so excited for that Georgia game next week. They host Georgia next week in Tuscaloosa. I'll tell you, you know, I think you can make the case Alabama's the number one story. I'll go ahead and just to be different, I'll say on a negative side, I think Michigan's the number one story because, you know, we're now 5 games into the season, right? And so you have the Western Michigan game, total debacle. We all know that. But coming out of that, there was so much negativity. Bryce Underwood, he's not the guy. They beat Oklahoma. Even if you think, okay, maybe Oklahoma's a little bit overrated. There's some positivity. You beat UTEP. And, like, you were obviously in position to beat Iowa to enter this game 4-0. And so it's like you don't beat Iowa. You should have lost to Western Michigan. And this game was just 20-14 was the final score. But for people who did not watch it, Michigan with 180 yards of total offense, 101 yards passing, 10 of 21 passing, 4 yards per completion for Bryce Underwood, no touchdowns, 2 interceptions. And so why, I'll just argue for the sake of argument that it's the biggest deal is, you know, to me, this team is 3-2. And somehow worse than that with a schedule that includes a bye next week, but then Penn State and Indiana the next 2 games. And, you know, you could very easily be 3-4 coming out of that stretch with what should have been a loss to Western Michigan. And we talked about it in hour one. Dan Beyer was with us on the update desk, and him being the Big Ten guy, he kind of hopped in and chatted with us a little bit. But I don't know what you do at the quarterback position this season. The backup is a true freshman. It's CJ Carr's younger brother, Tommy Carr. He was not recruited to be a playable backup this year for Bryce Underwood. And so I don't know if you just feel like you have to ride it out till the end of the year because of the money involved or because you frankly just don't have a backup quarterback. But the counter to it is you don't have
1: Don't have a starting quarterback right now. You got 101 yards passing today against Minnesota, and this is at least the second time this season where he's had a stat line that's about that bad. Like, I don't know how much worse even the true freshman could play than that.
0: Yeah. No, and that to me is why it's the biggest story, is because it's not getting better. There's no fix. Who were we talking about last week? I can't remember, but there was somebody that I was like, maybe it was Oklahoma last week. I can't remember. Maybe it was Mateer we were talking about, where it's like, there's no fix. I think it was because Venable said
2: material.
0: Yeah, because Venable said in his post.

0: game. They asked him last week, is there a quarterback change coming? And he basically said it without saying. He's like, we don't have a better option. And so Michigan doesn't have a better option. The difference with Venables and John Mateer is John Mateer, unless I'm mistaken, is out of eligibility this year, and you already knew you had to pivot in another direction. This one, you signed Bryce Underwood hoping that year three would be the breakout year. Now you're 2-2. And by the way, here's the other thing too, Jay Martin, that's easy to forget. For how it ended with Sharon Moore last year, they went 9-3.
1: Mm-hmm.
0: And so you still have Indiana at Oregon, at Ohio State. Oh, by the way, UCLA is pretty good. Oh, by the way, Penn State isn't a gimme. You know, you fired Sharon Moore and you had to, understandably. He did go 9-3 last year, and you are, it feels like 6-6 is very much in play this year.
1: Yes, I definitely think so. And I just, again, I know that you would expect, you shouldn't expect them to be a national championship contender. I totally get that. I still think that that fan base is probably a little shocked that it has gone this poorly.
0: Oh, yeah.
1: Because it's just, that you said it already, but they lost to Western Michigan. I mean, yeah, they didn't in terms of when you go back in history, you'll see that. But we all watched that game and know what should have happened. It didn't happen, but it should have happened. And they even admitted it as such after the fact and didn't even do it. But, you know, I look at a lot of that and just say that Michigan team is not getting better this year. It's a rough time and it's a rough start for Kyle Whittingham because you can't, that just can't be a fun gig right now. Especially to go into a program that is that, you know, just the tradition there is something he's never seen as a coach. And I think they were excited when they got him, and maybe they're still going to be by the end, but it's going to be a pretty toxic situation, I think, relatively quickly, because they don't strike me as the most patient bunch.
0: They're not patient, and I said it earlier in the show, but you know, they have like a very expensive roster, okay, but like next year is supposed to be the year, because last year they were super young, they signed a top recruiting class. And they're just nowhere close. I mean, and again, you look at the schedule. I mean, it doesn't feel hyperbolic to say that 6-6 is in play. Again, for people just joining us, Michigan losing on Saturday to Minnesota. Go into a bye this week. Penn State, Indiana at home. Then final three at Oregon, UCLA, at Ohio State. I mean, those are three teams that are in the top 25 right now. They still have four ranked teams left on the schedule, plus Penn State, plus a rivalry game in Michigan State. There's just not a lot there. Any last thoughts on week four of college football before we pivot to, or week five of college football before we pivot to week four of the NFL?
1: I mean, a lot of teams handle business. Georgia looked pretty good in the second half against Vanderbilt. UNC put up a decent fight against Notre Dame, didn't have enough in the end.
0: They're not terrible, by the way.
1: No, they're not. And they're not. That's 100% right. So, I mean, and he had a couple of teams off. Ohio State didn't end up having much trouble at all with Iowa, which kind of what I expected, quite frankly, coming from that. Then you had some that weren't, you know, some teams that weren't playing anybody particularly interesting. The other thing that we haven't talked about is just credit to Missouri and Florida. Florida's still not quite all the way there yet, but you know, that's a young football team. I think there's a lot to like there. They weren't going to go undefeated going on the road in that environment to a defense that knew kind of, it's kind of equipped and built to stop an offense like theirs. You could have potentially seen the loss. I think it was such a throttling. I don't think anybody saw that part of it coming, and that was a bit surprising. But a good win for Missouri and a reminder that, you know, there's going to be a lot of teams that are going to take L's during the course of this season.
0: Yes, yeah, no, there's no doubt about it. We mentioned it earlier in the show, but I'll give one more shout-out here as we put a bow on week four college football. It goes back to Friday. Northwestern, man, I mean, listen, everyone is going to look at it from the Penn State has lost two in a row perspective. But I'll tell you what, two Fridays ago, Northwestern played Indiana. And I know it was a Friday night. Don't know if you had a chance to watch that, J-Mart. They could have beaten Indiana at Indiana. They

0: in it. And I thought it was interesting after the game, Cignetti did his post-game interview, and I don't know if the reporter expected him to be mad or something like that, but he said something like, that's a really good football team. And he said something to the effect of, you know, nobody, if we beat somebody 2 years ago, nobody would have assumed that we were a good football team. Basically saying, like, they're much better than you realize. And the insinuation was, you know, sometimes people don't realize how good you are in the moment, like us 2 years ago. And so easily could have beaten Indiana two Fridays ago. They open up, reopen, I should say, their new stadium. And, you know, we'll just be quick on this. We don't have to spend a ton of time on Northwestern football, but we talked about it earlier. 506 yards of total offense, 413 yards rushing, 7.5 yards per carry. And yes, there are a lot of conversations about Penn State after that one, but Northwestern 3-1 with a dominant win on a national stage.
1: Yeah, look, that's a great win. And to open your home stadium and have it go that way, it's just, again, a little surprised that it was that emphatic a win for Northwestern. I think we have already sort of discovered that's a pretty decent football team there, but I don't know that anybody expected them to just bludgeon Penn State the way that they did. So that's, I mean, that's hugely impressive there. And then the Penn State situation just kind of bears monitoring for the rest of the year. I don't think they're very good, and I don't think they're going to be very good through the course of the rest of this year. The question is just going to be, what are they talking about out there by the end of this season? I mean, you've got to give people time. Matt Campbell comes in there, hasn't had a full recruiting cycle. But we've also used that excuse in the past for people that have come in that you thought were going to work out that haven't. So we'll just, time is going to tell whether or not this hire ends up working out. Right now, I think that the fan base is probably a little disappointed because they thought they were going to be a little better than this. But I'm not sure that I thought that that was a top 20 team on paper to me coming into the season. So maybe I'm not quite as just blown away by what we've seen the last couple of weeks from them. But again, the excitement that comes from Penn State early in the season often comes from them playing absolutely nobody. And then when they play anybody half decent, it's like, oh, there's still problems here. And eventually they're going to have to get that worked out.
0: Yeah. And by the way, one way or another, we're going to have some narratives coming out of the next two Penn State games. They host USC this coming Saturday, and then, oh, by the way, they play Michigan at home the Saturday after that. And so one way or another, we're going to be talking about them. Yeah. Fox Sports Radio, Air Tours, Jason Martin. We are live approaching 2 a.m. Eastern time. We will come back when we do. Time to play the game that is sweeping America. I don't want to overreact, but, and there's plenty to overreact to. This is Fox Sports Radio.
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0: everybody. Fox Sports Radio, Air Torres, Jason Martin. We are live, 1:26 Eastern Time, 34 minutes from our great friend Mike Harmon following us at 2 a.m. Eastern. Harmon, oh my goodness, he's going to have so much on week four of the NFL, so much on week five of college football, and your fantasy update. I believe it's about 12:20 Eastern time when he does that. So make sure you're locked in. Mike Harmon following us here at the top of the hour. With that said, before we get to the top of the hour, we got to play America's favorite game. It's time for...
1: I don't want to overreact, but...
2: What's our objective?
3: To dramatically overreact.
0: I don't want to overreact, but... J-Mart... You start first, but that is the segment. Don't want to overreact, but.
4: I don't want to overreact, but. I'm not sure it matters who plays quarterback for the Chicago Bears. They're still going to score a lot of points. And the reason I say that is because it doesn't seem to matter. Like, Caleb went out. Bajent did all right. But it seems like it doesn't even matter. You couldn't even have Bajent, and they still did what they did to the Philadelphia Eagles on Monday Night Football, which might be the most impressive thing I've seen so far this year in the NFL. And at this point, it's like you have a secondary one to say, I don't want to overreact, but Ben Johnson is just an absolute beast in terms of what he has done in a short time there and what his offenses are capable of. Like, I know, still a relatively small sample size, a lot of season left this year, but, man, that has been as home run a hire as you could possibly have, and Detroit fans are looking longingly over there now like, man, maybe we should have kept him.
0: So, this was number one on my list as well. And, again... The segment is I don't want to overreact, but. So, in other words, we're supposed to overreact, I guess.
4: Yeah.
0: I don't want to overreact, but Ben Johnson will one day be in Cannes. That's my overreaction. I think he's that good. I think
4: That is bold.
0: You like that? You like
4: that?
0: What is that? 18 games in, 17 games in, something like that?
4: We're already fitting him for a gold jacket.
0: Yeah, why not? I mean, I don't want to overreact, but.
4: Yeah.
0: No, I'll just say really quick. I mean, everything you said is accurate. I mean, listen, first of all, don't forget, Caleb Williams fully healthy, not in a monsoon, 59 points in the opener against Carolina. And then obviously Case Keenum, you know, given how long he had been in that role, given the stats that he put up, 24 of 34, two touchdowns, no interceptions. They were great on third down. I don't remember the stat, but there was some kind of crazy stat about, I think he was like 10 for 10 on blitzes or something like that. It was just unbelievable. And then to your point, Tyson Bajent is probably going to start next on Sunday against the New York Jets. And I just don't think it matters. I just think Ben Johnson is that good. And so that was one of mine. I'll say this. I just mentioned the Jets. I don't want to overreact, but...
4: Uh-oh.
0: No, it's nothing. It isn't an overreaction. I don't want to overreact, but the Jets are kind of a fun watch.
4: They sort of are.
0: Yeah.
4: You're not wrong.
0: Like, my only takeaway on the Jets is, like, Geno Smith, this is actually, ironically, of course, because he was drafted by the Jets, but, like, this is kind of the perfect spot for him. There's no, and it's the perfect marriage of just good enoughness. And what I mean by that is he's not Zach Wilson. He's not some of the guys they've had. But it's perfect because there were no expectations on him. So he's just good enough to not be terrible. He's just bad enough where you don't actually expect anything from him. But they have enough weapons where they are at minimum.

0: minimum, entertaining. Obviously beat the Titans week one, probably should have beaten the Packers week two. And then obviously last week, you know, you're playing the Detroit Lions and you don't win, but 335 yards of total offense, 277 yards passing. You have Kenyon Sadiq, you have Garrett Wilson. Jets are not a bad watch. I can't believe I'm saying it. Don't want to overreact. That's my only overreaction. They're just not a bad watch.
1: So I may have already used this one, so I'm going to caveat this and just say, maybe it's in a different way. I'm saying I don't want to overreact, but I think we were right about Aaron Donald.
0: Yeah.
1: Like I don't think he should have come back, and two, I don't think it matters much that he has, which then makes the first point even more valid, because dude walked out as like a unicorn, almost mythical defensive figure, and he's come back, and now we've seen him play a few games, but you barely even notice him. He didn't have much of an effect at all in that Denver game. He's not even going to suit up for this week's game with some back soreness. I just think this whole thing hasn't worked out all that well.
0: So I don't disagree with any of that. And one, you know, I think we can officially put to bed the Rams super team stuff. I mean, obviously, look, it's a little bit early. But no, I thought about that as well. Is, listen, I do think that in 20 years, when we think about the Aaron Donald career, we will think about, you know, one of the most dominant players, if not the most dominant defensive player of his era. And then it will be the little caveat at the end of, oh, yeah, remember that year where he came back?
1: Yeah.
0: But at the same time, he did come back, and he is already banged up. And listen, I know the Rams are going to be defined by what they do in January and February, if, you know, if they make it to February. But I also know what I see with my own two eyes, and I know there was some controversy at the end of the Broncos game, but I would counter it by saying it doesn't look right. The vibes have been off since Australia. Myles Garrett is hurt. Aaron Donald is hurt. And I'll say this too, like, and I'm not saying it's his fault in any way, but Matthew Stafford, I just think it's a lot to put on his shoulders at 37, 38 years old. The Australia thing, to ask him to come off a plane after 24 hours in the air, essentially, that didn't work out well. You go up to Denver. Now you got to go to Philly. Vibes are just off with the Los Angeles Rams. Vibes are just off. So I don't want to overreact, J-Mart, but when you said, I think we were right on, what I thought you were going to say was Brian Schottenheimer. Yeah. So I think we had the same cycle of takes that pretty much everyone else in the media had. Abject disaster, wasn't a candidate anywhere else. What is Jerry doing to, oh, he might not be terrible. And he might not be terrible, but you lose to the Giants in week one. And I don't know how Cowboys fans do it. I don't know how Cowboys fans do it, because here's the thing. It's one thing to just be constantly bad like the Jets or the Browns prior to these last couple weeks and just have no hope. But the Cowboys, they always win just enough games to make you believe that maybe this is a little bit different, and then it never is. We know how last week ended. We know about, you know, the clock mismanagement and the Lamar deep pass and the whatever. All I know is that was about the most crippling way to lose that you could. And, like, you know, we gave Brian Schottenheimer all this credit last year, but, like, it is worth noting as far as he's concerned as the Dallas Cowboys head coach. Like, you know, we gave him a ton of credit, and he probably deserved it. The counter to it is also that they did finish 7-9-1 and missed the playoffs. Like, and I consider myself part of the problem, if you will. We talked about him like they went, you know, 11-6 and finished second in the division and won a playoff game. They went 7-9-1. They're now 1-2 after that debacle in Brazil last week, J-Mart.
1: I don't want to overreact, but I think that Drake May's best season as a pro.
0: Yep.
1: And I don't mean like so far, because there's not very long, but I think his best season that he will ever play as a pro is the one that we saw last year.

0: think that he is, I don't know, man. These turnovers are really problematic.
1: Sure.
0: His decision-making and what he is choosing to do when it's not necessary, it's quite scary. I know he doesn't have A.J. Brown. I get it. He's got to be smarter with this, with the football in his hand, and he just absolutely has not been. I think he may throw 25 interceptions this year. Like, he's just been that bad so far, and the schedule is not going to be particularly easy for them as they continue on. And I'm just like, what I saw from him last year that everybody was so hype on, I think it's like C.J. Stroud. I think both of them, their rookie year might be the best season we ever see from either one of them.
1: Yeah, I think it's easy to pile on now, but I will say I was skeptical. And I go back to last year, and remember people were like, you know, he should be the MVP.
0: Yeah.
1: It's like, really? We can all not, like, in the moment, it was a cool story. Patriots, first-year head coach, Mike Vrabel. This was prior to what we found out, you know, in the offseason. But I was like, we're talking MVP. You know, it's like I feel like Allen Iverson. We're talking MVP? Time MVP? Like,
0: gotta look at the schedule.
1: Yes. And so, no, he's a debacle. The team's a debacle. At Buffalo, I don't think it's getting any better. Let's see here. Do I have one more of
0: Oh, wait. Just since you mentioned it, even if you don't have it, I was going to say, can we comment on the Bills uniforms?
1: Thank you. How about the Colts uniforms, too?
0: Yeah, not good.
1: What were those?
0: Those Bills uniforms, those might have been the worst uniforms I've seen. I can't remember how long. Those were hideous, man. Like, there was nothing about those helmets were terrible.
1: Yes.
0: The gray was terrible. It was just awful. I was like, man, you guys deserve to lose just by how you're dressed. It was almost offensive to my eyes. Maybe I was the only one. Maybe a lot of people loved them. I couldn't stand them.
1: Couldn't stand those. I couldn't stand the Colts either. You know what else is offensive to the eyes? The Los Angeles Chargers offense. Chargers fall to 0-3 after the loss to Buffalo in Buffalo. There was a.
0: I'm glad I thought you were about to say Steve DeSager, and I was like, "Whoa, easy, fella." But no, you did not.
1: No, I don't want to say DeSager's easy on the eyes because, you know, listen, it gets a little weird here after closing it on 2 a.m. Eastern. Yeah, but let's
0: get Pac-12 after dark out there.
1: Yeah, DeSager after dark. Let's get to the news desk. What's up, DeSager?
2: We're all in radio. I'll leave it at that.
1: Yes.
2: As for late night college football, Fresno State has won at Washington State in their Pac-12 opener, 26-6. See, there is still Pac-12 after dark.
0: There you go.
2: And San Diego State in its Pac-12 opener now has the lead on Texas State, which is driving with about 5 minutes to go. Aztecs 24-20. On Fox TV, Arizona at home is shutting out Cincinnati 24-0 end of three. Baylor leads now 45-19 at Arizona State with about 11.5 minutes to go. And the late games at halftime in Hawaii with San Diego State leading the home team 14-0. And as you mentioned earlier in the show, for those who didn't hear, Jim Mora, ex of UConn, is the first-year head coach at Colorado State. During the home game today, he dismissed his defensive coordinator, Tyson Summers. And the Colorado State Rams lost 56-26 in this game. But yes, Mora confirmed afterwards. During the game, the guy was fired and the ex-employee elected to leave the field.
1: He didn't really dismiss him. He stripped play calling duties and the guy left on his own. He kind of did the Antonio Brown.
0: Yeah, I was about to say, that was the AB right there.
2: I can recall when Mora was head coach at UCLA, Jeff Ulbrich was his defensive coordinator, now the D coordinator at the Falcons.
1: That was the one with the son, right? Shedeur Sanders? Jeff Ulbrich's son.
2: Huh?
1: Shedeur Sanders. He was the one that fake prank phone called Shedeur Sanders during the draft.
2: Oh, off the field you're talking about.
0: Oh, yeah, that's
2: about.
0: Right.
2: Okay, yeah.
1: But keep going.
2: This was on the sideline during a UCLA home game. They had a tiff, Mora and his assistant, and Ulbrich took his play calling sheet and stuffed it in the head coach's pocket and walked off.
1: Wow. I don't remember that.
2: Absolutely do remember that. So Colorado State has now allowed at least 50 points in back-to-back games for the first time since 1984. Minnesota defeated Michigan 20-14. Nebraska beat Maryland 48-23. Nebraska hosts Indiana next Saturday. Sixth-ranked Indiana got four touchdown passes from Josh Hoover and won 47-15 at Rutgers. Hoosiers led 37-0 late in the third. No penalties for Indiana tonight. Purdue won at Illinois 24-17. Number two Georgia beat Vanderbilt 38-14. Third-ranked Notre Dame got C.J. Carr's four touchdown passes.

0: number 8, Florida, 45-17 for Mizzou. Jamal Roberts, 24 carries, 211 yards and 3 touchdowns. And his quarterback, Austin Simmons, 340 yards passing and 2 scores. Missouri had lost 9 straight against ranked opponents. Jaden Baugh of the Gators, 12 carries, 13 yards rushing in this game.
1: Wow.
0: This is a guy who had at least 136 yards on the ground in each game this season until today. Number 7, BYU led 10-7 at TCU with just 3 minutes left. 17-10 BYU the final. 11th-ranked LSU ripped McNeese 63-14. It was 35-0 at half. At the time, the Tigers had a first downs advantage of 20-2. McNeese finished with 6 first downs in the game. It was 731 yards, as you mentioned earlier, for LSU. It was roughly 365 passing, 365 rushing. 12th-ranked Texas Tech was down at Colorado 7-6 late third quarter. Texas Tech won at 29-7. Colorado had 1 touchdown pass, 4 interceptions, and went 0-for-2 on field goal attempts. 17th-ranked Tennessee at home led Auburn 17-14 with under 5 minutes left. 24-14 Vols the final as DeShaun Bishop had 34 carries for 220 yards and 3 touchdowns. Auburn with 11 penalties. 18th-ranked USC over Washington 25-21, getting a scoop and score touchdown in the second half. 20th-ranked Houston at home was down to UCF 17-0 late third quarter. Houston won at 27-17. 21st-ranked SMU in the rain beat Boston College 25-16. SMU's defense with 5 sacks. The offense only had 218 total yards. 22nd-ranked Boise State won a Pac-12 game against Utah State 37-18. Broncos defense 6 sacks. And number 24, Kentucky, got a 2-point pass at the end of overtime to win 35-34 at South Carolina. Kentucky had trailed 17-0 late in the first half. As for the best of 5 openers in the division series, yes, baseball playoffs continued with a Dodger win over the Braves 5-3. Brewers hit a solo homer in the 7th tonight and held on 3-2 over the Padres. White Sox started the day with the combined shutout at Cleveland 3-0. And tonight, Tampa Bay beat the Yankees and Gerrit Cole 1-0 on an early solo homer. Drew Rasmussen, the winning pitcher, 7 2/3 hitless innings until finally what was credited as a double to the Yanks. U.S. men's soccer beat Mexico 3-0 in an exhibition in Arizona. Back to you.
2: Thank you very much, Steve Sager. Sager, have a great evening and a great weekend. I assume you'll be back on Sunday with the guys, Ephraim Salam and Mark Willard, Arnie Spanier and Chris Plank. Chris Plank's 3-0 Las Vegas Raiders, baby. Oh, boy. Tell you what, we got 1 segment left. Still a lot to discuss. Aaron Torres, Jason Martin, Fox Sports Radio.
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1: 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Aaron Torres, Jason Martin. We are live. Right before 2 a.m. Eastern, Fox Sports Radio studios, our buddy Mike Harmon will follow us. 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

0: podcast, and you'll find today's show after we get off air. J-Mart, anything we miss before we sign off here? I have one question for you, but did I miss anything throughout the show?
1: I don't think so. I mean, I think pretty much covered most everything. Appreciate us not really talking about the Braves very much.
0: One game.
1: I know, just one game. And we also didn't talk about the officiating at the end of the Broncos-Rams.
0: I mentioned it in passing, but...
1: Yeah, I mean, there's not that much there. I will say, man, London just continues to get the good ones, don't they, man? 1-2 Colts, 1-2 Commanders, or Washington. Yeah, like that's...
0: Marcus Mariota, baby!
1: Hey, man, he balled out last week.
0: He did.
1: That was good to see, quite frankly. I mean, he's a super nice guy. I'll tell you something we haven't talked about. J.J. McCarthy.
0: Oh, that's New York
1: Giants. The New York Giant.
0: Yes.
1: J.J. McCarthy for a fifth rounder. Do you think he's about to have a career resurgence in New York?
0: He's playing for a Harbaugh, so got that going for him. No, I don't. And I'll give you a very simple reason why. If he was the answer for anyone at quarterback, he would be the Minnesota Vikings starting quarterback right now. I mean, I think it's that simple, right?

0: Yeah.
1: He was third string. Kyler Murray's been in and out of the lineup. Kyler Murray, for you know, I know they won last week, but 15 to 29 passing, one touchdown, one interception, not exactly lighting the world on fire. So that's my quick take, and I'll toss it back to you. I don't know if you have anything else to add, but I'm not rooting against him. But I think that if he was the answer for someone at quarterback, he would be playing quarterback for the Minnesota Vikings right now.
2: How interested are you to see what that might look like?
1: Probably more than I should be, just because I just don't. Listen, none of us were like super high on him. I just can't imagine that he is that unplayable, but maybe he is, and it's for all the reasons we said around draft time. Maybe, you know, all those same reasons, maybe that is, you know, whatever. Real quick before we get out of here, first of all, two things. One, Baylor up 52-19 on Arizona State.
2: All right, DJ Lagway.
1: Yeah, all right, DJ Lagway. Also, I don't know if you remember this, but Kenny Dillingham for years has been not complaining, but I think understandably, you know, very vocal about fundraising measures. Somebody wrote him a check for $20 million this offseason. Wonder if that guy wants a return on that check as Arizona State is about to fall to 2-2. They're trailing 52-19. Real quick, we only got a couple seconds here. Georgia-Bama, first thoughts, final thoughts, because it's going to be going final when we get on air at 11 p.m. Eastern tomorrow, on next Saturday, excuse me.
2: Man, that's just going to be a whale of a football game. I think I'm still going to take Georgia right now, but I would not be surprised if Keelan Russell does some special stuff next week. I think this will be the one where we realize that Georgia is still the cream of the crop in that conference.
1: Could be. I do think they are probably the two most complete teams in the SEC. We got to get out of here. Well, thank the crew. Donovan on the board, producer Garrett, Steve DeSager. I'm Aaron Torres with Jason Martin. 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

0: and here's what you need to know.
1: In college football Saturday, number one ranked Texas was off. Victories for number two Georgia and number three Notre Dame, which won in the rain at North Carolina 37-26. C.J. Carr, four touchdown passes and a TD run. Number four Miami won 41-13 at Clemson. And fifth ranked Ohio State won at Iowa 31-14. Jeremiah Smith, 11 receptions, 206 yards and two scores. Victories for Indiana and Alabama. Missouri upset number eight Florida 45-17. 10th ranked BYU. You won at TCU 17-10. In openers of the best of five division series in playoff baseball, it was the Dodgers over Atlanta 5-3. Milwaukee held on 3-2 over the Padres with a seventh inning solo homer. Tampa Bay shut out the Yankees 1-0. White Sox won 3-0 at Cleveland. USA men's soccer beat Mexico in an exhibition in Arizona 3-0. I'm Steve DeSager.
0: This is Fox Sports Late Night. And we never stop the party, whether it's your sports and entertainment from earlier or setting you up for late today. 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
2: Welcome in. Another beautiful Saturday night heading into Sunday morning. Another week of college football that has just given us thrills, spills, chills, and a lot of head-scratching moments. Welcome in. I'm Mike Harmon. Hear me Mondays, Monday through Friday, 7 to 11 Pacific, alongside Jason Smith. I was going to do the Monday, Tuesday, Wednesday, but whatever. We're here together for four glorious hours because this has been, like Andy Williams sang, the most wonderful time of the year. And no, I'm not flipping to Christmas music just yet. But for Harmonville, you know, that space that I occupy in my oversized cranium, it has been the week of weeks. You go back to a week ago Friday, my beloved Northwestern Wildcats, they battled tooth and nail, narrow loss to the Indiana Hoosiers. Signetti going, that team's pretty good. Don't sleep on them. They're pretty good. We grinded this out. Big win for us. Fast forward to last night, Friday night. Northwestern absolutely obliterates Penn State in the opening of their brand new shiny facility. That'll be part of Harmon's hammer a little bit later on, trying to juxtapose the

0: history and feelings and all that kind of fun. I got my beloved White Sox that are just running amok. 3-0 win earlier today over the Guardians. We'll probably hear Murakami's home run 747 times tonight. Something like that. You've got the Bears and the Case Keenum game. My daughter's soccer team over at Vassar is undefeated. Big 3-0 win today. Everything's coming up Harmon. I opened a pack of South Park cards earlier today. Yes, South Park cards from 25 years ago. And I pulled the Cartman rookie. Everything coming up Harmon, as well as the next 4 hours on this show. Now, something we're going to introduce tonight, something I've been toying with for a long, long time. It's the, you know, everybody does Mount Rushmores. I say we don't need that fourth guy. We're doing medal stands, right? You hand out a gold, silver, and a bronze. So the topic for tonight, because I'm going to see Digger tomorrow. I've seen the reviews. I've seen the headlines. I can't wait to see it because I have no idea what it's going to be. I respect the history of everybody involved. But what we're talking about is the medal stand. Because here's the thing. Good, bad, or indifferent, don't be another Tom Cruise movie on my TV after. You guys are going to help me decide what movie that's going to be. So it's the medal stand. Give me your top three. Rank them. Top Tom Cruise performances of all time. Oprah's Couch does not count. Okay, that was a good performance too. But we're going to go through his history. We're going to add that to the mix and see what kind of fun you come up with. At Swollen Dome on Twitter, at Fox Sports Radio on Twitter, 877-99 on Fox is the phone number, 877-996-6369. You want to do that. Appreciate y'all hanging out wherever you are, the iHeartRadio app, our 400-plus affiliates nationwide. I'm jacked up to be here. It is a beautiful day. I am wearing a Jay Cutler jersey. Again, anybody in this business that says, I'm not a fan, come on. Why did you get in this business? Unless someone offered you a giant pile of cash, at some point you were a fan. You were a little kid. There was a player, a team that connected you and got you in. We'll talk about that a little bit later on as we talk a little South Side with...
1: はい、ホワイトソックスはウィップが 0.94 です。先ほどセンター前ヒットの村上宗隆。ライトへ！大きいぞ！文句なし！やりました村上宗隆チームがこの人で生まれ変わりましたポストシーズン第1号は先制のツーランホームラン好投手メシックから打ちました文句なしです
2: いやこれはもう値千金のツーラン先制
0: There it is. There's the long cut, the extended cut, the Murakami Japanese call.

0: Eventually, I'll put it through a translator and get it all together. When he hit the post game presser and they asked, you turned to the dugout, what did you say? He said, some not nice things. So we'll talk about that as the night goes on. There's number one. Keep track at home. But we'll do that as the night goes on. Blessed to be here with you. Again, take us with you wherever you go, however you're listening. We appreciate you being part of our extended family. We got Emmy and Mark with us coming up in about 15 minutes. Brandon Deutsch has been in the building. He's going to pop in. We're going to do the fantasy segment here in hour one. So if you have any questions, because you got that pesky London game too, don't forget about that. 6:30 Pacific, 9:30 Eastern time. We'll have the first of the international series. Have some thoughts on the international thing as well. I love big business. I love cash. But there might be some problems that we need to address in this larger thing. But we'll get to that a little bit later on. Let's go to college football as we get things started. And the title of this next piece is called The Money is on the Field, right? Everybody that's likes mixed sports and grab back a movie for a moment, the Brad Pitt vehicle Moneyball. All right, remember, money's on the field. It's not on, you know, soda cans and whatever else. That's Bryce Underwood right now when we talk about it for the Michigan Wolverines. Subpar performance today, 10 of 21, 101 yards in a 20-14 loss to P.J. Fleck and the Minnesota Golden Gophers. They win the trophy. He's rowing the boat, and everybody's just jacked up out of control. Two interceptions for Underwood, 20 yards on the ground, 10 carries. That had been a bit of his hallmark earlier in the year of being able to use his legs to get out of trouble, to create some instant offense. You go back to even week two, right? You had the narrow escape against Western Michigan. Week two, it's the Oklahoma Sooners who they beat 17-10. That was one of those games that you watched, and at the end of it, you needed a palate cleanser, whether it was a nice Disney kids movie, maybe a bucket of ice cream. I don't know. Either way, it was a win. But at the time, you also thought, hey, this is a top-ranked Oklahoma squad. You're realizing they're not great either. So now we're at this weird spot. They're still 3-2 coming off that narrow loss to Iowa, but that was more cosmetic, some of the numbers there. It's 275, 2-1, 36 yards rushing, but you have the loss. You're only generating 19 points. In this game against Minnesota, the offense generated 7. You had a pick 6 that accounted for the other touchdown. So now you go, and Kyle Whittingham, who'd been in one space for his entire adult life, he's now the head man at Michigan, and he's scratching his head.
1: I'll sit down with the entire offense and get everybody's input and everybody's perspective. And there's nobody more frustrated than Coach Beck. I mean, his track record is outstanding as an offensive coordinator, and but might have to make some tough decisions here. We'll see. But right now, to this point, through this portion of the season, it's unacceptable. The results are unacceptable right now.
0: Yeah, one of the things we talked about a few weeks ago, I mean, coming out of the opener and then, okay, a little bit of a bounce back, mostly with the legs, but wondering, you know, when they face Notre Dame, do we get the car versus car battle before it's all said and done, right? I mean, you're looking at a difficult spot right now for this Michigan squad, and that you're trying to find some semblance of offense. Now, he's completing 62% of his pass attempts, 5 touchdowns, 2 picks. Okay, so he's not turning the ball over a ton, but you're not doing enough in terms of explosives, and we can get into personnel. We can talk about opportunities. This is a new coach. This is a new regime. Now, there's a lot of money in NIL back to him, a highly heralded prospect once upon a time. The shine's come off, right, because we've now watched it through 5 weeks. Again, 3-2, but you got a couple of big tests also still coming up on that schedule. Allude to. You've got an off week. Okay, that's good because you probably need it. And then you've got Penn State. Again, got shellacked by my beloved Northwestern Wildcat. Matt Campbell has question of his own. He and Whittingham probably should just sit down together and talk about the first month of the season and all of the ins and outs of what they're experiencing. But this becomes one of those situations where if you're at practice and you're in the meeting rooms and you think that there's an opportunity, and Whittingham there sounds like a man who doesn't have an answer today. That is, we don't know that we can switch. We've talked about this with a number of collegiate programs. We've

0: certainly talked about it a lot in the NFL. Plenty of NFL talk later on tonight on that very thing. But right now, money's on the field, right? Go back to Thursday Night Football, Cleveland versus Pittsburgh, and you got the 3-1 Cleveland Browns, words I never thought I'd be saying starting in October. We'll do our Thursday night review and a quick whip around because you got a lot of injuries. I might just do a dramatic reading of all of the injuries that have been announced for this week. It's like the end scroll on a cable TV movie. You just got to keep it moving. There's a lot of people that you want to thank for being part of the production. You know, the credits that you only stick around if you think there's hope that maybe you've got an extra scene or some little nugget to make you laugh before you leave the theater. Yeah, that's where we're at with the injury report. But we'll do the Thursday accounting, and you go back to Deshaun Watson. Was it a great game? No. Did he make plays when he had to? Yeah. Drove him into range. Super toe comes out, hits the 56-yarder to win it. But coming into the season, you'll never convince me that it was with great conviction that Deshaun Watson was the quarterback. That was, how much are we paying him? How much is still on the books? He gets the first shot. Okay, they got humbled and they got beat up by Jacksonville. The theory was he would start until they got back home. And if it was bad the first couple weeks, great. Well, he plays well week two. Money plays. We see that with coaches, certainly from Chicago. And I know Mark can, you know, nod his head with this one. How many coaches got to stay an extra couple years? How many years are left on their deal? We ain't paying him out. So we're going to suffer until he's gone. So that's the kind of thing you're dealing with in Michigan. For the rest of the college football slate, didn't have a lot of craziness except for Florida getting absolutely walloped by Missouri. So that was the big game that stands out, 45-17, your final. Alabama and electricity with an offense. Always had the serviceable guy. Always had the guy that could make the play back in the Nick Saban days. Now you add a different element of explosiveness and the big explosive, not, you know, yak and guys downfield, but your quarterback that can make those plays. So you're talking about a squad right now that is mighty intriguing. Out here in Los Angeles, lot of uneasiness throughout the week when you start thinking about what Lincoln Riley's squad has been. Well, they eke out a win against Washington, needed the defense to come up and do it. So congratulations there. We have a defensive sighting. But they take care of business. Narrow win, 4 points. It all counts just the same. Take the W, succeed, and proceed. But after last week's game against Oregon, some decision-making, obviously the incident involving Dante Moore, a lot of people here in the greater Los Angeles area. I kept waiting for someone to stop me in traffic to try to hand me, you know, a couple of bucks for the, hey, let's buy out the coach. Kind of fun as you went through. All right, let's go out to Andrew. He's sitting out on the hotline right now. Let's get things started. He's out in Bakersfield. Andrew,
1: hey,
0: welcome
1: Mike.
0: In. What's up?
1: Hey, wow, you got me right in. Tried to call last night, but it was quite a long wait. I'll try next week maybe.
0: There you go. It's the tick, tick, tick, tock. you never can tell. What you got?
1: I was debating on calling last night, and then I said, yeah, I want to stir it up. So my thoughts are on college sports. We want the athletes to be loyal to schools and the transfer portal. And so my thought, and hopefully this gets Chance in Alabama to call out, but I was thinking about Kalen DeBoer, and he starts building the program at Washington, and then he takes off to Alabama. And then I have a hot take on Nick Saban. Ready?
0: When's he going to come back and who's he coaching?
1: Well, okay. So my thought is that Nick Saban ruined the career of Tua Tagovailoa by taking out Jalen Hurts and putting in Tua so that Tua could win the national championship. And then I'll take your response off the air. Thanks, Mike.
0: Appreciate you, Andrew. I don't know. I was on air. And everybody was fumbling over themselves to try to say the name Tagovailoa, because there's no N there, right? So it's Tagovailoa, or we're just going to call him Tua. It was like Giannis Antetokounmpo all over again. Let's not even go near that surname. You are now like a pop star. You get a one name, or a soccer player, I guess, for that matter. Yeah, I don't know that he ruined anything. I mean, he was a guy at Alabama. He was a guy that was expected to be good and he

0: made the throw of throws to put himself on the map. For Tua, you're in Miami. You have a couple of big moments. You had the injuries and issues. And then once Tyreek Hill wasn't there, things change, right? We've seen that with Kansas City. They're still retooling and repurposing and trying to reconstruct what an offense is. Now it's the push instead of the pull, right? You cobbled together a running back position for several years with a Voltron-like effect with multiple guys, but it was the fact that you had Tyreek Hill over the top that opened things up, Kelce over the middle, all of that stuff, and those guys in the backfield became serviceable. They're in Miami when Tyreek Hill was there, much the same. You had a really good run game with Devon Achane. Sorry that he's hurt and done for the year. I was looking forward to the James Wilder counter as the year goes on. But for Tua, unfortunate victim of circumstance. There's some reports this year that maybe he's not 100% convicted on still playing. So that's one of those difficult decisions. You keep coming back from injuries that maybe at some point you say no mas. So I can't speak for the guy what's in his head and what's on his heart. We just know what's on the field. As for the coaching carousel and being able to bounce, they're never going to put in a rule to stop that. If anything, the legislation that they're trying to push only strengthens colleges and coaches once again in the market economy of college sports. But certainly we look at the ability to hop around, and look, players can do it, right? I'm looking at college football cards, right? The new Bowman set came out. My last bit of nerddom before we get Brandon Deutsch in here is they've got a hybrid set for this year, not an advertisement, not a sponsor. But it's part college players, part pros, some legends mixed therein, autographs and all that other stuff. But you go through a box of that. I got guys that I pulled from these packs that are in their third college uniform since they started making these cards a couple years ago. So taking advantage of the economy, taking advantage of where they've been able to in the transfer portal. And I know a lot of folks wring their hands and bemoan the process. But this is where we're at. And once that genie's out of the bottle, he ain't going back in willingly. Thanks, Andrew, for the call. Anybody else? 877-99 on Fox. Metal Stand, Tom Cruise movies if you want in. If you have fantasy questions, get them in now at BSD Takes, at Swollen Dome. We'll answer a few of those as we talk Week 4 fantasy football. We're live. Fox Sports Late Night from the Fox Sports Radio studios. I'm Mike Harmon, your humble host. Let's get it going.
1: Chip. 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Say it. From the fiery aces.
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1: 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I'm Mike Harmon. 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Hit that thumbs up icon. Comment away. Let us know whose take you like, even those you don't. HARMON. 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Now it's time of the show. We love it each and every week. It goes back to my roots here in this here business. Let's talk fantasy.
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1: Already at week 4 of this NFL season. Meltdowns across the league. Injury lists longer than my arm. I said arm. I didn't pause. I didn't give you any dramatic effect. So that's what we do. We turn back in and we try to find some sit starts, some chaos, replacements, trade bait, all of that. Brandon Deutsch, one of our editors, producers. He's part of our I Want Your Flex podcast that Dan and Beyer and I do each and every week. And he's here for the Fantasy Files at BSD Takes, at Brandon S. Deutsch, where you find him on TikTok and Instagram, BSD Takes on Twitter. What's going on, brother?
3: I'm excited for this London game. We got an interesting game at 6:30 Pacific, 9:30 Eastern, and there's some injuries in that game. So there's going to be some out of the blue guys that go. I know Keenan Allen got ruled out for the Colts.
1: That one kind of came as a bit of a shocker, right? He was on the list with the injury, but it seemed like he was going to gut through, particularly coming off a big game. That is like, all right, yep. Now I found my way. And against this Washington Commanders secondary, yep. Maybe you're salivating. That total's at 48.5. Pretty juicy.
3: It is. And Josh Downs was a must-start before, and now he's an even bigger must-start for this game. I mean, he's going to go crazy. Him and Tyler Warren are like the only guys out there for them. And we'll see. I mean, Jonathan Taylor, we know what he did in London. I think it was London, right? It was London last year.
1: Mm-hmm.
3: I get confused with the international games.
1: Well, sometimes, you just say international and you're
3: Yeah, but his international game last year, I remember he had like 200 yards rushing, 2 or 3 touchdowns. He was incredible, so we know he'll go crazy. Interested to see how, Washington's secondary, everyone's been exploiting Sanders still. Let's see what happens with Josh Downs and with that receiving room tomorrow.
1: The former Michigan standout, guest of the show with Jason Smith and I during the week a couple of times during their big run. How about on the Washington side? Marcus Mariota against that Indianapolis defense.
3: I think Marcus Mariota is a great streaming option this week. I really do. I think, he provides some rushing upside, certainly not to the level of Jaden Daniels, but a guy that I think can be a spot start if you have somebody injured or if you have a quarterback that you don't trust. Like maybe you're a Justin Herbert fantasy manager and you're like, well, I don't trust him against Seattle. So, hey.

0: hey, we're going to go with Marcus Mariota. Why not? I mean, I think Stephon Diggs, Terry McLaurin are hit or miss. Bill has been a popular name. I'm not as in on him because of, I know Rashad White's dinged up, but just seeing what I saw last week with the production of Rashad White, the lack thereof production for Bill.
1: I like that we've shortened it just to Bill, because that's what
0: Ja'Cory Kroski Mayer.
1: We're not even giving him his surname anymore. He's just Bill.
0: Exactly.
1: It's awesome.
0: But yeah, I'm a little worried about him tomorrow. Even though the Colts have like I believe it's 27th ranked run defense, so it should be a lock-in flex for Bill tomorrow. But I just haven't seen enough production from where he's trustworthy on a weekly basis.
1: Yeah, it's the tough thing, right? We've always, or at least I've always preached touches over targets, right? Whenever we get into those battles, if a running back has a guaranteed in quotes, of course, past performance, not indicative of and projective necessarily, like on all these stock shows that you see. I do it with fantasy football. But if a guy's got double-digit touches each week, I'll take that because the ball's getting into his gut versus would be wishing, wanting, hoping for a big strike downfield.
0: I mean, that's why a lot of people are in on Braylon Allen this week. There's a Breece Hall injury in the Jets game, so a lot of people are starting him. I think with Bill, you're looking at, okay, he might get 20 touches, and let's just see what happens. Montgomery got 20 touches the first week and 3 touchdowns. Now they were for 62 yards, but volume is king, and that is a consistent it's consistent in fantasy football. That's what matters most.
1: Yeah, give me some volume, and the guy that owns the mail at the goal line, right? Where we're talking about that opportunity. All right, well, we've got a very split schedule this week. We got some totals in the upper 40s, couple of over 50, and then you've got the dregs of society hanging out in that 39, like Green Bay and Tampa, like the Bears and the Jets at 42.5. Welcome back, Tyson Bagent. But game that really is interesting to me because the total's 51.5. But for fantasy purposes, I feel cautious about it. And that's Jacksonville-Cincinnati.
0: Yeah, that might be one of those weird games where we expect a 30-27 type of game. We get a 21-14 or something. Look, Bashaul Tootin's looked really good. I think he's probably a guy you look at and you're like, okay, he's getting touches. Rodriguez sometimes gets goal line touches, but T. Higgins had a good performance last week. Obviously, Ja'Marr Chase. I think this is the game where we see 30 fantasy points for Chase Brown.
1: Okay.
0: He's been, 8 fantasy points, I believe, last week, mm-hmm. 12 the week before, like 10 the week before, not production for a first or second round pick. We're going to start to see a big game. I think they're going to lean on the run. Jacksonville was great against the run last year, and they're still pretty good against the run. But this is a team that I feel like if the Bengals want to win this game, they're going to have to keep Jacksonville's offense off the field, which means they're going to have to control the clock and run the football. So I think Chase Brown is in for his biggest game of the season.
1: Loser leaves town match for the state of Texas, Dallas, and the planet Houston. 48.5 the total in that one. Joey Porter Jr.'s back might be healthy. C.J. Stroud's got Nico Collins kind of back.
0: Yeah.
1: How much do you trust him?
0: Nico Collins, I mean, I don't have him in any fantasy leagues, but he's a must start. He's a second round pick. You kind of have to, especially when everybody thought Dalton Schultz would have an encore last week and he ended up with 6 fantasy points, after, I think it was a 14 target, 12 catch or 11 catch.
1: Monster
0: 140 yard performance in week 3. And, obviously, there's so many guys they use in that Texans offense. I think in this game, the thing that is the most interesting to me is I would sit Javonte Williams. Houston hasn't given up 15 fantasy points to a running back this season. And I know it sounds crazy to sit your third round pick or your second round pick or wherever you took him, Javonte Williams. But he hasn't been particularly efficient this year. I mean, he's a bell cow because they don't really use any other running back in a good offense. So he gets touchdowns. But a guy that, like, we saw Jonathan Taylor, top 3 running back in the league, get 9 fantasy points last week. Who's to say that Javonte Williams, I know obviously Dallas is a better offense than Indianapolis, but who's to say Javonte Williams is not going to get 8 fantasy points? I'd be cautious. If you're going to start him because he's third round pick, I get it. But if you have a Braylon Allen on the bench or even a guy like Bill, like we just discussed, or somebody like that, I'd consider it. And in this game, by the way, who's a solid start and no one's talking about it? Woody Marks and David Montgomery. I think they're both starts. I think they're both going to get 12 fantasy points. Dallas's defense ranks bottom five against

0: against the run, even though they invested so much money in that defensive line. But they're giving up a ton of fantasy points.
1: Very leaky, so you can go over the top on them.
0: And Marks,
1: things up for the run.
0: We heard that report this week that they're going to use Marks more. I think David Montgomery will still get the red zone touches. I expect that game. I don't know what the over-under is on that game.
1: 48.5.
0: Oh, that's a clear. My personal opinion, I'm not giving advice, but I think that's going to clear over by a large margin.
1: That's always one of the things we used as a guiding force years before anybody would allow us to talk gambling on air, and I would get the note going, you can't talk about that. I'm like, hey, I'm just using information that's publicly available to inform the audience. Hey, this guy has an over under of 57.5 yards.
0: I think it's
1: not telling people to bet it. I'm just saying, here's what the numbers and the math and the nerds.
0: It's because everybody just believes, everyone knows that the Cowboys offense is good, but then they look at the Texans and they just expect the Terminator. Like it's Arnold Schwarzenegger, right?
1: Nicely
0: and it's
1: done.
0: Just, but it's not. They haven't shown that.
1: They
0: There's
1: haven't
0: no
1: shown
0: production
1: it in 2026. For the week on Fantasy Pros, over 150 people. I'm one of them. I'm in the, I think, top third right now. Bad quarterback rankings last week. But Javonte Williams is 18th amongst running backs for this week.
0: That's fair.
1: How about Kansas City and Las Vegas? We got Brock Bowers back. Ashton Jeanty. We're watching Mr. Washington show up and be more explosive, and as we talked about coming into the year. But now we're at the point where people, last year they drafted Jeanty way too early. And I think the overall numbers were fine, but if you watched it week to week, all you did was grimace because he was getting hit behind the line of scrimmage. Fine. Fast forward to this year, you're looking at, all right, they made some improvements, but you did add Washington in the backfield, and it looks like he's going to start leeching more of a role.
0: Yeah, he's good.
1: How much do we look at an Ashton Jeanty? Where's he at? I mean, he's an RB, back-end RB2 for me.
0: Yeah, I'm with you. I mean, anybody that picked Ashton Jeanty in the first round is crazy because Kubiak deployed a two-running-back system in Seattle with Kenneth Walker, who was a Super Bowl MVP. I'm not saying Jeanty can't be that level of a running back, but we're seeing what Kenneth Walker is doing this year. So why was he not going to use Mike Washington when they drafted him, used some draft capital to get him? I'm not saying Jeanty can't be productive. I think this is going to be an ugly game if we're talking unders. I think the Raiders-Chiefs games are always like 21-14 or 14-10, and Crosby will get three sacks, and it'll be a Kenneth Walker touchdown and a late Kelsey touchdown and a 17-14 victory for the Chiefs or something. But the Raiders, I wouldn't trust any of them. Again, Kansas City's defense is really good.
1: Spagnuolo always gets them going. BSD Takes on Twitter, Instagram, and TikTok is Brandon S. Deutsch. Let's go to the two big games. Actually, we got three big games at the end. Let's start with your 49ers against the Denver Broncos. You've got Mike Evans, a game-time decision last I saw. You've got Trent Williams is banged up. Nick Bosa is banged up. It has begun.
0: Yeah.
1: And it's going to take, I think, a little bit of a Herculean performance from Brock Purdy to get it done. What do you do with the Denver side of things?
0: So Denver's another team where it's like Arnold Schwarzenegger. They think they're this big, bad defense, but they've given up the third most rushing yards. They've given up bottom 10 in passing yards. So it's not like they've performed at an astronomically high level or even a mediocre level. I think Christian McCaffrey, you're going to have to lean on to win this game, and Kalon Black. I think, you know, both of those guys are going to have to be utilized. Christian McCaffrey should get around 25, 30 fantasy points. But the big thing about Denver, which people overlook, they have a great defensive line, right? They have great secondary. The Niners don't have separators on the outside, right? Even with Evans, if Evans was there. Stribling's already hurt. So what does that tell you? They're not going to be going in Pat Surtain's direction. The Broncos have given up the most fantasy points to tight ends in the league this year. This is a George Kittle 100-plus yard performance. George Kittle is going to have his best performance and finishes the tight end one this week.
1: Big question for me is how much he needs to stay in and block because of the injuries on the offensive line. That's my only fear against that pass rush.
0: Listen, shockingly, this is the best the Niners offensive line has looked in years. I mean, Trent, look, it's early, so he hasn't gotten, he got banged up last week, but he wasn't banged up until that point. And their guards are playing okay. Pooney and Colby are playing pretty well. McKivitz has turned into a solid right tackle. They have some depth at those positions, so I'm not too worried about that. They'll use Farrell as a blocker, but I think Kittle has a big day. And if Brock's going to avoid interceptions, he's going to have to target those seams and those checkdowns to McCaffrey, because

0: this is a defense that will get pressure.
1: All right, two more games to get to, and then the general throw out some goodness to the masses. Detroit, Carolina. Jameson Williams, if he's ever going to go off, it seems like this could be the week, right, with both cornerbacks for Carolina going to the IR?
0: It seems like that, but Jameson Williams is he's an elusive player. You know, it's either 1 week he's supposed to be horrible and he scores 30 fantasy points, and then we're like, oh, Jameson Williams, you know, he's going to be, I told you, he's discount T. Higgins.
1: Yeah, at this point, he's been great with and consistent with his 3.5 points. Carolina going up against the Detroit side of things. We're looking at Bryce Young as, dare I say, a top five performer this week.
0: Yeah, could be. I have him QB12 this week, and I think that's fair considering, you know, he left the game last week. Tedaro McMillan, 3.7 fantasy points last week. Doubt Jalen Coker's playing. Tedaro McMillan, 25 fantasy points. I think this is a big game for Tedaro McMillan. I think it's a big game for Darren Waller, who had, again, 8 targets last week.
1: How crazy is that?
0: Out of the blue. I mean, I just think talent plays.
1: He took some time to heal. Finally got back.
0: And he was elite before that.
1: Had to get past that plum breakup, and now here he is.
0: I think he's a solid flex with Coker probably out. So McMillan, and I think those guys will rock. And Chuba has been great this year.
1: Atlanta, New Orleans, do you trust anything? Mike Penix, we talked about his windup and the Drake London perhaps over-reliance. But this is a spot that is an interesting Monday nighter going up against Shuck and the Saints.
0: This might be one of those weird games where Kyle Pitts out of nowhere gets 25 fantasy points. Remember the game last year where he got about 50?
1: One.
0: And then he finishes the tight end two in certain leagues somehow off of one game.
1: We got paid, and well, here they are. They brought the band back.
0: But Olave should be good in that game. Besides that, I mean, Atlanta, you're only starting Drake London and Bijan Robinson, so it doesn't really matter. Vele maybe has a decent game.
1: One of those big flex kind of operations.
0: I know you like Kamara. He's going to get a
1: boatload of touches this week, just based on, again, going volume.
0: Yeah.
1: And maybe Monday night.

0: or a guy that you just telling everybody to put a for sale tag on?
1: For sale. Oh, my gosh. Oh, I would think Omarion Hampton.
0: Okay. So yeah, he's a guy you're tapping on.
1: Yeah, no.
0: Yeah, the run game has been anemic.
1: It's not even his fault.
0: No, I mean, there's a lot going on there. We could do a 42-minute segment on that another time. I might do it before the show's over. You don't know. One sleeper for the night.
1: Jordan Watkins, wide receiver, 49ers.
0: There you go.
1: Mike Evans dinged up. He should have a pretty big game. 60 yards last week. Could get 70.
0: Finding yourself a little bit of love. Yeah, there's some great games on the board, obviously starting with that London game, so make sure you get your lineup set. BSD takes. Brandon will answer some of the sit starts. I'll skewer through them as well at Swollen Dome. BSD takes. Brandon S. Deutsch on Instagram and TikTok. The I Want Your Flex podcast that we have. Subscribe, download it, send it to your friends and family. Baby needs a new

0: Coming up next, yes, our trip to the South Side as the week of Harmon continues. Mighty Mark comes in, and we have a parade down the street next here. Fox Sports Late Night, here with me, Mike Harmon.
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1: Welcome back in. The week of Harmon continues here at Fox Sports Late Night. I'm Mike Harmon, your humble host. Thanks for being with us. Coming up in about 10 minutes, we talk international football, start thinking about week four in earnest and the big game on the slate. But the game is part of the prize. We did a little bit of that with Brandon in terms of fantasy fun. But like I said, week of Harmon, it's all good times. Let's go to the south side. Let's bring in Mark.
0: He's Mike.
2: I'm kind of a big deal.
0: That's Mark.
3: It does hurt.
0: Just a couple of guys from Southside Chicago.
4: I don't think we're cursed.
0: Living in the past, the present, and future. It's time for Mike and Mighty Mark.
1: Chicago! My hometown. A lot of notes back and forth over the last week because it's been good times. 3-0 White Sox over Guardians Game 1 of the Division Series.
5: 対ホワイトソックスはウィップが 0.94 です。先ほどセンター前ヒットの村上宗隆。ライトへ大きいぞ文句なし先制のツーランは村上宗隆ポストシーズン待望の第1号やりました村上宗隆チームがこの人で生まれ変わりました
1: Game 1 to the White Sox, 3-0, your final. Murakami, the big two-run blast. Mark, we were talking about some of our favorite squads of White Sox lore, some of the highs, some of the lows. But, like, this moment, I could hear that all night.
3: My mind was going back to White Sox 83 playoff game with the Orioles. Unfortunately, a knucklehead base runner ran past second base and got tagged out. Ugh, heartbreak. The whole stadium went crazy. But just memories of White Sox stuff and just thinking about how currently the talk of when the Cubs lose, the talking heads of whatever it is are just discussing how Chicago feels about if the Cubs lose versus when the White Sox win, the disparity of how it's covered. And people think of White Sox as the stepchild and, oh, what happened to the Cubs? It's like, no, don't think about it. Most Chicago people from Chicago that understand know that everybody loves the Cubs. They just think they're the best kid in the world, and the White Sox are the stepchild.
1: What is funny, though, is, you know, some of that luster was lost once they actually won the World Series. They're not the same lovable losers. Now you got a guy that's going to win perhaps a unanimous MVP in Pete Crow Armstrong, who hit as well as I did in their series against the Padres. So the fact that the White Sox advanced and the Cubs went home on the same day, I tried to do all the positive, but I got to call it what it is. Remember, if anybody claims to be from Chicago and then they claim they're a fan of both, well, they're either going to try to sell you something, be it car parts or a religion, or they're running for office. There are no, there are

0: Cubs went home on the same day. I tried to do all the positive, but I got to call it what it is. Remember, if anybody claims to be from Chicago and then they claim they're a fan of both, well, they're either going to try to sell you something, be it car parts or a religion, or they're running for office. there are no such thing as I'm a Cubs fan and a White Sox fan. No, that does not exist. Really. I'm going back to the sequence here. In August, they actually had a sequence with Tippy Martinez picking off three White Sox in one inning. Vance Law, Greg Luzinski, and childhood hero, Harold Baines. But tomorrow, let's talk about it. We got the Jets. My feel-good week has been insane. It could all be torn asunder because, one, I'll be on the hook for dinner for a bunch of people off a bet I made with my weekday co-host, Jason Smith.
1: Whoops.
0: Well, but they're favored, obviously, against the Jets. 3.5-point favorites at home. Jets playing some pretty decent football, at least defensively. Tyson Bagent returns. Is that the right call by Ben Johnson? What do you think?
1: Yeah, let him start. Just see what happens. Got to get him back into the groove, just in case, all those kind of things. Just get him back into the groove. Make him throw. Go through the paces. Make the work. Get the work done.
0: Yeah, I like the... I can see it either way, right? Case Keenum had a brilliant game against the Eagles. So ride and give him a shot. Make it, take it. But I understand also you paid Bagent and he took a deal to stay there long term to be the backup in that offense because of what he's done and how much he and Ben Johnson are a kindred spirit. So we'll see what they can do offensively going up against Aaron Glenn's squad tomorrow. Early on, I'm actually headed to a Bears bar here in Los Angeles. I will do a video log because if there are Jets fans in attendance, odds are they will probably try to take me out by halftime. So I'll send out a Morse code SOS. International ball. We'll talk it next on Fox. We are Fox
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0: Baseball's division series all started on Saturday, and Tampa Bay shut out the Yankees 1-0. Winner Drew Rasmussen with 7 2/3 hitless innings. The White Sox won 3-0 at Cleveland. Tarek Skubal and the Dodgers beat Atlanta 5-3. And Milwaukee with a solo homer in the seventh and held on to beat San Diego 3-2. To college football, it was number 5 Ohio State, a winner at Iowa 31-14. Jeremiah Smith, 11 catches, 206 yards and 2 scores. Number 25 Missouri at home beat up number 8 Florida 45-17. Jamal Roberts, 24 carries, 211 yards and 3 scores. 12th ranked Texas Tech was down 7-6 at Colorado late third quarter, but still beat the Buffaloes 29-7. 17th ranked Tennessee held off Auburn 24-14, and 18th ranked USC beat Washington 25-21. I'm Steve DeSager.
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2: 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Brandon Deutsch, who was with us in hour 1, he contributes, as well as my guy Dan Beyer. You'll hear him later on this Sunday afternoon as part of Red Zone Radio, alongside Kerry Rhodes and Monsi Bolaños, as they take you through the late games and all the good, the bad, the ugly from the early games here. Full slate, just lock it in. Week to cover here on Fox Sports Radio as we get ready for a big week in the National Football League that begins in 6.5 hours from now, because yes, we're at that point of the schedule already where we're talking about the NFL and international games. I know last week we had the game in Rio. We had a fantastic finish, precipitates a trade, which we'll get to a little bit later on and in the week in review kind of instance of what we've seen. But you saw the Baltimore Ravens take down the Dallas Cowboys.

0: It's good enough. That'll work. And then you pray for 3 hours that it holds together as they're rumbling, stumbling, bumbling across the gridiron. But as we look ahead to this game, and it's an interesting story that popped up a little bit earlier this week. Maybe you missed it. So that's why we bring it back here. And maybe it goes to one of my favorite Pixar Disney villains who might have said it best.
1: Everyone can be super. And when everyone's super, no one will be.
0: There you go. As soon as we get a maniacal laugh, we've all won. And that's how we start our hour here at the stroke of midnight here on Fox Sports Radio. Because here was a story from Yahoo Sports a little bit earlier this week. NFL slashes prices for London game as thousands of seats remain empty days before kickoff. Well, that's not good, right? That's not a good sign when you're talking about aggressive expansion. See, now we're just grabbing every movie and a great big bear hug. There's the Dark Knight for you when the Joker's starting to put his team together. Then he splits a pool cue and bad things happen. But all of that said, there was a report that there were still 2,000 tickets still floating in no man's land and still available with a few days before the game. And you've seen attendance dip at some of these games, and you've certainly seen a less voracious appetite on the secondary market. So tickets were discounted nearly $100 from $245 to $152. You can convert it back to British pounds if you want. Make you sound smarter. I'm just doing my U.S. dollars. Cold, hard cash. And that's the question. Is it the game that you export? Because, you know, as we talked about, it's got a 48.5 total. It's Indianapolis. It's Washington. Okay, it's Marcus Mariota and Daniel Jones. You're trying to sell it. It's NFL product. And you've got a thirst to it to a degree. But at some point, you hit that critical mass, right? That saturation point. We all love, I don't know, pick your favorite food. Give you 5 seconds, 3, 2. Okay. At some point, you're going to stop wanting to eat it. Now, I had a period in my life where I think for about 3 months straight, as I was putting myself on a strict regimen, trying to make weight. This is me as a kid, you know, working with my dad to try to be a tight end and catch some passes. In addition to crushing kids, I was a big kid. So I was really great until the growth spurts happened for everybody else and not for me. So I remain the fire plug of a human being that I sit in the Fox Sports Radio. And my seat's got to be just a little bit higher so I feel better about my status here. But it's the idea being that back then it was, all right, if you're under this weight, you're good to catch passes, carry the ball, whatever you want to do. If you're over this weight, there goes the stripe. Yeah, that's not good. And if you're over the next weight, it's another stripe. And then there's rules and regulations of where you can play, how you can do. If you touch the ball, you basically have to fall, whatever. So I basically ate the same chicken and broccoli meal 3 times a day for months. Working out, water. At that point, I was not addicted to coffee as I am now. They claim it's not, but it is. All right. I like the taste. I'm a little bit weird. Some folks drink coffee just because they need the stimulus to keep going, right? The caffeine to course through their veins. Me, I'm like, hey, what do you want? You want a beer? Nah. How about a nice soda? Nah. You got any coffee? It's like, what? It's like 9 o'clock at night. It's like, yeah, but it's delicious. What do you got? And that's the way we go through. But it was water and that meal. I got underweight, played, caught a couple of balls, rumbled through some guys, had some fun, and then had one kind of cheat meal on the day before a game. Guess what? They decided to challenge my weight. I came in 1/4 pound over. That was it. But too much of a good thing. Because as soon as I didn't have to eat the chicken and broccoli every day, I didn't eat chicken and broccoli, I don't think, again for a while. Standalone, anyway. There usually was a pasta or something else, some starch that came back into the meal. But I love chicken, and that's one of the great meals that I have. But at some point, you've still got to change it up, right? You can't eat the same state thing. And that's the point here, is that you're getting a product, and oftentimes we're exporting mid to lower tier teams. Now, Rio got the barn burner, right? They got two marquee franchises, a bunch of talk, two-time MVP. Maybe you argue he should have the third. Maybe you've already

rewritten your own version of Wikipedia to where you've given Lamar a third. But the point being that when you get a game like that, it stands out. And then people are in. So this is where you can get your tourism bits, right? This is like, hey, check out these great highlights, whatever else. For this London game, we're going to see the eye again. We're going to see the tube. Maybe they'll go out to where they film some of the Harry Potter films or whatever else. I mean, pick the product and run with it from there. But it's just the idea of it's become kind of a staid thing. It's like, what do we got? Stock footage. We don't even need to do it today. And this trip, we've gone there so many times. And with these two teams, look, I hear it all the time, right? We've been doing fantasy football. I've been blessed to do fantasy football chatter and be part of administrating websites since the end of the 90s. Very cool. Awesome. But as soon as these games started showing up on the schedule, you've got people in our business that complain about it, which is a whole other thing. It's like it's another standalone game that you can actually watch and dissect if you're willing to get up. Again, have a cup of coffee if you need to and get through it. Get your eggs Benedict. Have a mimosa. I don't know. Whatever you got to do. But the idea being that you've got a standalone, and that's great. But from a fantasy perspective, all right, do I set a lineup before? Well, the Colts did you a favor, and they ruled out Keenan Allen well in advance. Man, I've certainly been on air Sunday mornings when it's minutes before, and suddenly we're getting the updates of last-minute decisions. Well, West Coast, I mean, we're talking 6:30 a.m. is kickoff. It's early. Coming out of a late night here in Los Angeles, San Diego, whatever. But just the idea of you've got to do that. So I always hear those complaints, the betting side of it and the handle there and go on down the line. It comes back to Kevin Durant, who said it most famously. If you don't like it, don't watch. But I wonder if the specialness wears off. Again, I celebrate all 272. It's become a running joke on our show. And really, at some point, I'm going to sit down and start ranking them week to week and then deciding truly what is the worst game that we see. But realistically, we get a short run of football. It goes fast. And then it's a long off season. We get to the draft and the combine and wishing and wanting and hoping. And if your team's bad, yeah, all you've got to look forward to is April. Now, at this point, a couple of the would-be bottom feeders have been fantastic out of the gate. Will that hold? I don't know. We'll talk Cleveland Browns football coming up in about 20 minutes or so after their win over the Steelers. You got the 3-0 Raiders. Anybody? Anybody? Their over-under for wins was 5.5 on the year. They're 3-0. I mean, great? No, it doesn't matter. You beat who's on the schedule. It's the old rule of thumb. And anything, if you talk to me, and you may get annoyed by it. Like, I'm not the one to dismiss, they haven't beaten anybody. It's part of the conversation of, okay, step up in class, what happens week 5 or week 6 or whatever else. But you got to play week to week. And as we're talking with Brandon Fantasy and everything we're going to talk about for week 4, in every matchup, there are guys, there's a laundry list of injuries out there. If you're looking to fill your fantasy wide receiver slot, good luck this week. If you're still in an old 3 wide receiver set standard league. You ain't finding them. You're wishing and hoping, okay, that guy might get 5 targets. Okay, cool. Maybe he doesn't. Maybe he doesn't get on the field. But that's where we're at with a lot of these injuries. Running back position, which is a quagmire that you have to navigate week to week as it is. But when we start asking about the international games, going back to the original point of all of it, when we talk about Roger Goodell and benchmarks and legacy, right? He just signed the extension and he's long lusted after, thirsted for the opportunity to expand overseas. How much of it is leverage in terms of you could lose your team? How much of it is especially if you're looking for a new stadium? And that's one of the topics we'll get to a little bit later on. That's going to be the hammer here as we talk about all the new stadium projects and threats to move. And certainly my beloved Chicago Bears, they're still in no man's land because team management, and let's face it, Illinois and Indiana politicians, the posturing and begging and wishing and promises that are being made, they don't hold a lot of weight. And that's really where we're at with that, right? It's like keep kicking the can down the line. But it's the reality of where do you try to find leverage? Well, you can't use Los Angeles anymore because you got two teams here.
Now, some would.

0: still say that the Superchargers, that's the billboard, by the way. If you're driving up the 405 here in Los Angeles, accident attorney, casino, 80s yacht rock band that'll be at Casino X, Superchargers, buy your tickets now. 0-3, not looking great, but it's still the Superchargers, which was the old 70s song, the disco song that Chris Berman would sing whenever they had something positive in the fastest 3 minutes. Yeah, there's a nod to Berman. We love him here. But it's the idea that when you have so much of a good thing, that maybe it loses a little bit of luster. And for Roger Goodell, that's the worst of ideas because he doesn't have that. He doesn't have Las Vegas because the Raiders are already there. Some of those great pins that you could put on a map to say, hey, we're threatening to move our team here, they don't exist anymore. Don't exist anymore. So what's the thing? Overseas. And that's coming from the league office. One, you want to grab their money. Nothing better than the montage of jerseys on a game day in one of these foreign country games. I also will say this. It's nothing. I can't wait. Later on, there's, like I said, in hour one, there's a bar here. I'm going to go check it out. Bears and Jets in Los Angeles. It's Bears Bar. One of the most fun points of going to a place like that for me is the mash of jerseys, right? There's a Curtis Enos. There's a Hampton jersey. There's a, I don't even think they had names on the back when that guy played, but that's fine. Do what you're going to do. Peyton jerseys go on. Again, I got my Jay Cutler jersey on. But it's that, right? It's that mix and that love of the game, and you're trying to instill that. The question is, if you have too many of these games overseas, will it support it? Is it a cool novelty? Right? Like when a band comes to town, you get excited, you're going to go night one. Are you going to nights two and three? Cost is always going to be a factor, of course. And we're still talking about 145 get-in. Not horribly expensive, but for a one-off. But if suddenly there's a team there 8 games a year, is that the get-in? Is that what you've got to pony up plus a seat license or whatever else you've got to do? And if that's the case, is there a big enough audience there? Now, you have a set schedule, so you know you can make your travel plans well in advance. I don't know how much travel agents people still book, or they just go online. I used to like the idea that you'd go to someone and say, plan me this trip. I mean, I see that for people when they're going to go to a Disney theme park or something. And there's plenty of folks with their personal concierge to get you around and give you all the tips and tricks about getting around the park. But, you know, for these kind of events, you know, it's a major investment or a single fan, a family, whatever else. And I get that. Not naive to that. But do you have enough in those overseas market, London or other, to where you can support a team or the pipe dream for Roger Goodell where you start talking about having a division? Still years in the offing. He's only got a 4-year extension. So not happening in this realm. I hope for him is that you get a number of these other stadium and stadii built. You crack the bottle of champagne like it's a ship and you go off into the good night. But we got London football coming up 6 hours, 15 minutes from now. Get those lineups in before you go to bed as you're out and about. Appreciate you hanging out with us here. 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And be sure to select Fox Sports Radio as one of your presets in the iHeart app so it always pops up at the top of your screen. And remember, once we're all super, no one is. You become a jag, just a guy. And that's what I fear some of these international games are becoming. Coming up next, divisional round started. We had 4 glorious games. Do I only say glorious games because my team won? Is that me being smug and doing a little bit of peacocking? Maybe. Maybe you'll hear another home run again. How about that? Mike Harmon at Swollen Dome, the metal stand. Again, get the votes in. Give me your top 3 Tom Cruise movies because something tells me I'm going to want to watch more Tom Cruise one way or another after I go see Digger tomorrow. Get that in. Come on in. 877-99 on Fox. Just get warmed up as we're an hour or two of this program. MLB playoffs next on Fox.
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1: Welcome back in Fox Sports Radio. It's Fox Sports Late Night. I'm Mike Harmon. Thanks for coming along on this fantastic voyage as we creep into the early hours of a Sunday morning, week 4 of your National Football League. Plenty of that to talk as we roll on. A Thursday night review coming up in a couple of minutes. But today, the division series, the division round, got underway in Major League Baseball. 4 games, and I get it. This is like the international games where it's the, all right, when, how, when do they pop up on the schedule? There's a lot of hand-wringing. Same thing for the playoffs right now is, where can I find them? Friends in Chicago earlier today. It's like, which service? I'm like, I don't know. I have them all, so eventually I'll just pop up on the right one. But it's that kind of thing. And I think there's now a one of those ads of where you start acting like your parents where he's yelling, just find me the football game. I think, and one of the guys actually says they're hiding it from me, which I think is interesting. And maybe it's your family. Your family can't do that. It's like a child lock because maybe you don't handle the games well. Maybe you embarrass the family. Maybe they're worried about your health. I don't know. Certainly my family, a little concerned because my team's playing playoff baseball, baby. Come on.
2: White Sox is a whip of 0.94. 先ほどセンター前ヒットの村上宗隆ライトへ大きいぞ文句なし先制のツーランだ村上宗隆ポストシーズン待望の第1号やりました村上宗隆チームがこの人で生まれ変わりましたポストシーズン第1号は先制のツーランホームラン
1: And then you get the screaming. There were a couple of clips earlier this week for the White Sox in victories that there were a lot of bleeping as they got around to home plate. The Chase Meidroff home run I'm thinking of in particular. He rounds third. He's getting towards home. Like it, you would have just had one big 14-second beep. Blank this, blank that guy, blank that. Yeah, blank it. All of that. I love the Japanese call of the Murakami home run. 2-run homer for him. A double for Montgomery that scored Teal. 3-0 your final. White Sox get two and two-thirds from Smith to open things up. Taylor comes in. 2 hits. No runs. 4 innings pitched in relief. 6 strikeouts. And the key, the donut when it comes to walks. Because that's the one thing we're watching, playoff baseball. It's the old adage.

0: It's cliche, but it is a truism as old as time. It's like Reeve Sori when I used to go to Bears training camp. At one point, we're trying to get an autograph on our sheet, right? We got these mangled pieces of paper long before mini helmets and stuff. And we're walking backwards. He's coming. And Reeve Sori was a big man. And he grabbed me out of the shoulder and said, son, never stand in front of the pulling guard. That is great life advice that you should all take with you. Remember that. Because you will get wrecked. Okay, as a guy for a while, I got to be the pulling guard. That was a fun position because it was like, oh, I've got a hole to run through. No, I don't. No, I don't. In this case, that was it. But for Taylor, takes care of business. No walks. That is the key because the Guardians have been pesky. We watched them down the end of the regular season as they chased down the White Sox to win the division to earn the bye, right? Is that they go 9-1 down the stretch. A lot of late innings heroics. Usually started by a walk. And then add some timely hitting, a little bit of pressure on the bullpens, and away you go. So there's one. 1-0 in the books. Let's go to the National League. Locally here, I was at an event, and I met up with some friends. The in-dash temperature, 113 degrees. I was in the shade. Okay, so you think about a 1 o'clock start here, Los Angeles. It's October 3rd, okay? Mean Girls fans, you know what that's all about. But it's the idea that you're playing the 1 o'clock game and there's like no consideration. Like, nope, broadcast time, baby. Let's go. Let's see if your cleats actually melt. But Dodgers get a win, 5-3, and it was a big blow here that stands out.
1: Tucker, fly ball to right. It's way back there at the wall, and it is gone, a home run.
0: Let's have some fun with that. AM 570 LA Sports, Dodgers Radio Network on the call. Kyle Tucker. Once upon a time in the offseason when the Dodgers signed him, he was going to ruin baseball. Remember? That was it. That was the point that was going to take us into Armageddon in Major League Baseball. And then what? For most of the season, he became a punchline. Here in Los Angeles, the question of, does he even at early August, is he going to make the playoff roster? Is this a guy you can give at bats to every day? Finishes the season well, 2-for-4, including that 2-run homer today. Suddenly we've got life. Another guy earlier this season. And again, this is doom and gloom. And this is why, you know, I understand if you throw up your hands and say, I hate baseball. Because you're like, it'll be fine. Just wait until they round back into shape. Guys are back on the field. Guys will start hitting and coming up big. Teoscar Hernandez, who also struggled for much of the year. In the outfield, a little bit of injury, but certainly at the plate. 2-for-4, 2 RBI. A big home run off Madero's, 1-on, 1-out in the fourth. That was the first 2 runs. Eventually, Max Muncy joins the party, hits a home run in the sixth. They hold on 5-3. The Braves had to do a bullpen game and got 3 out of Dodd. Medeiros came in, Smith Schauer, and then Suter to finish it off. Remember, Chris Sale came in last round. Look, survive in advance, succeed and proceed. He gave you 4 outs to push you through to the next round. You can't plan for game one of a series if you ain't in it. Would have been great. You know what? Sale would have been our first guy. Yeah, that's great. Go simulate that on a video game somewhere or on your analytics deck. They got the outs they needed. They advanced. Well, now they're down 1-0. And the thing, I go to those two hitters first, particularly Tucker, because I can celebrate a little bit because he's no longer a Cub. See what I did there? It's the idea that he came to the Dodgers and all year long was awful. But when it's been winning time, he's hitting. Hernandez is hitting. Mookie Betts has been hitting. All of these guys, it's like, hey, we want to flip the switch? It's time to go play some real baseball. And it's not to say that we've rendered the regular season meaningless, but I would say this. Here in Los Angeles, anything other than another division win and another big run in the playoffs, it's like, why did we bother? Right? So the struggles of the regular season, I don't remember anybody getting the sky is falling because like, all right, this guy's going to come back. We don't need to push him back early, right? Blake Snell didn't pitch till the middle of the season again. But you bring in Tarik Skubal. He goes 94 pitches, 62 strikeouts.

strikes. He was cruising along, and then he gave up a home run to Murphy in the sixth, and all of a sudden, well, he kind of came off the rails a little bit. That was kind of interesting to watch. Control, accuracy, strike to ball ratio was through the roof, and then he had a rough inning after that home run. Fine. Gets the win, goes six innings, gives up just two hits, and that home run, seven strikes. But he walked a couple of batters, got a bit erratic. They lifted him. Stewart, Vessia, Scott, and eventually Phillips comes in and records the save after the Albies home run off Tanner Scott. But they get the win, and, well, business as usual there. The American League, the other side of the bracket, and Jason Smith and I had a long chat on this. You can find the podcast up wherever you get your fine audio. Grab it, download it, send it to friends and family. It was all brilliant conversation. But talking about reseeding and all of that, ideas for Major League Baseball. They've been out there, but push them again. Now, it's not often your best three teams are going to come out of one division, which is a whole other thing, an indictment on the American League. But very weird set of circumstances. But here we get the Rays against the Yankees. No Aaron Judge. Very big. And we talked about it coming in and through the end of the season when he came back. Remember, he was injured and then didn't really do a rehab stint. And they said, well, he'd been cleared for duty. He came back. He played for a week and was back on IL. Now not cleared to go. You don't have Stanton. And as much as Rice and Bellinger have been fantastic, you've gotten more from Lombard down the stretch after, you know, right, started hot, had some struggles and adjustments. He's come up with some big hits. But you've got a team batting average that's well below what Judge's presence in the lineup would do. And obviously lefty, righty, all of those things where you start getting into bullpen management as you get deeper into games. But you didn't need to do that today, because Rasmussen was absolutely electric. You get eight innings out of a starter in a DS. Hell, you get eight innings out of a starter in a May game or a June game. I celebrate the hell out of it. So you're like player of the day in my, well, outside of Murakami, of course. You're player of the day in my book. 10 strikeouts, one hit. Finally got that no hitter broken up. Baker came in, gets the save. Offensively, the Yankees matched, right? You got five innings out of Cole before he had to come out. He was already at 82 pitches. Weathers, Blackburn, and Hedrick finished the job. Like 1-0. A lot of folks abhor those kind of games. Going back to our, you know, forgive me, chicks dig the long ball phase of Major League Baseball, where it was pinball numbers and every stadium seemed like it was Colorado for a period. When you've got it's like 1987 when suddenly Tony Gwynn and Wade Boggs were hitting home runs. Everybody's going, what the hell's going on here? And we had that period. That's fine. And people love their big shootout games. Good television. Don't get me wrong. We still love a big fly and the reactions from the broadcast booth, from the fan bases and whatever else. But I'm a guy that loves a good pitching game, man. When someone is locked in, particularly now that you add the ABS to it, because you have to really be locked in. It's not a, hey, I'm giving you an extra 3 inches on either side of the plate. Now, you can't challenge everything, but clearly we know at this point, right? There's more a pinpoint precision on all of this and an expectation. And what we've seen is for starters that can go deep into a game like that, yeah, we tip the cap because you've got to be in the zone, right? You can get guys to chase and you can pull the strings and Rasmussen did today. Absolutely brilliant. But we see so few of these games anymore. Like, go back and look at the back of baseball cards once upon a time. You go back to the late 70s and they'd have the category of complete games in there. You'd have guys that were, you know, in their 20s and they made 31 to 35 starts. How many guys actually make 31 starts anymore? That's a whole other part to the equation. But I celebrate starting pitching when we see it. You know, we've gone to the bullpen management, and it's great, right? Making the switch. I don't know how much I love the three-batter rule, but, again, it's in the books. We got to work. As long as we don't put the ghost runner anywhere near the playoffs, I'm good. By the way, you can take that out in the regular season, too. I'm done with it. But all of that to say, when we get to these moments, and particularly in

the playoffs, right? Where it's ramped up. These teams are so good. You're talking about the best on best, and you can go eight innings and pull the strings. That is impressive. Now, for the Yankees, the loss of Judge, he's a great cheerleader in the dugout. He's a very supportive guy. His bat not in the lineup, looming huge. The Rays, a fun squad year in, year out. One of the great examples of how to make more with less, even though you get a huge infusion of cash that they don't spend at the major league level. I love to see the books, but it's the idea that you get your rev share and you do it and use it judiciously and draft well and bring guys up through the organization, find your reclamation projects. It's one of the reasons I've always appreciated what the Dodgers do. Yeah, you've got the top line spending that people gawk at. You've got the deferred payments, which is a whole other thing that'll be up for great debate later on when we get through this World Series. But the point being that you still have to make good decisions on players, when to rest them, when to not. We have no idea what's going on with Shohei Ohtani. We know he's got myriad injuries, and if this was a pregame football show, they'd put up the operation, the Wackies doctor's game, and everything would be flashing. What's that? His neck? Oh, that's hurt. How about his knee? That's a longer buzz. I can't do it because then it starts simulating an alarm and they can come and take me out. So I'm not doing that. But you get the point. You all played the game. You know it. And sometimes just to tick your brother or sister or your mom off, you might have left it on the metal once you touched it a little bit longer, right? How long before? 3, 2. Shut up! Okay. Now we've activated mom. So we get that. So final game of the day, and this is one that was really interesting because you've got some controversy, and this is where we get into ground rules, right? Stadium for stadium, White Sox earlier in their wild card round, you had a circumstance where you had a ball, batted ball that hit part of the stadia and fell, but it's ruled out, you know, it's a dead ball, right? It hits the facade, it's done. Well, here in Milwaukee, ground rule is if it hits and it's in playable, it's a catch. So you have the France at bat that looms large. 3-2, your final trajectory might have been from, let's go back to the fun and glory of Major League, might be too high. We don't know. I mean, we're not doing the simulation of how far the ball would have flown. But instead, it's a fly out to left. The call on the field is upheld. Might have been a home run. Maybe it should have just been a do-over. Instead, there's two outs. Merrill comes up, and he flies out to right. And that's the end of the game. Well, we'll reboot, and we'll hear the call because the France call is pretty interesting because a lot of folks curious. But it is the ground rule at the ballpark. Mizorowski hitting over 100 miles an hour multiple times, got into a little bit of trouble there right off the jump. I was like, all right, here we go. That Padres team, single, scored Bogarts, and then you had a fielder's choice, eventually another walk, but a ground out from Machado Merrill strikes out to end the inning after all of that. So you have the 2-0 lead.

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0: Hey, welcome back in. Fox Sports Late Night. I'm Mike Harmon. Talk real fast. See what happens. Coming up in 10 minutes, we got a cautionary tale. Something happened during the football week that left me scratching my head. Because last week, you're like, that can't possibly happen. No, it did. It did. And it still doesn't make sense. But we'll get to that coming up in 10 minutes. The WNBA playoffs continue. Unlike a lot of folks, I actually watch with some regularity. Jason Smith and I here, if it's on in the window, we've got four screens. Guess what? If it's one of the four games, it's going to show up on the screen. Now, do we have rapt attention on every matchup? No. But when you've got the Aces and the Fever, yeah, hotly contested, big personalities, multi-MVP, the game's face, the game's enforcer, polarizing figures all around. So count me in. That's what we're here for, right? That ultimately in sports, what do we want? We want storylines. We want games that are great. And if they're not great, they just need to be close late. We call it what it is. We're realists when it comes to it. Not every game is going to be a big showdown. We're watching some boxing on one of the screens. Not everything's going to be the best heavyweight fight that you've ever seen. Some of it's going to be, well, what we endured for years of guys dancing around. And eventually it's like, let's go to the judges. How much did we make? Yeah, and you know you all got suckered in time and time again. I did too. I did too. Part of the job. That's what you do. But in the fallout of the Fever and the Aces, we saw some curious officiating along the way. So that's where we're going to get to cut one from Sophie Cunningham. She did her podcast. Could have done it at the podium, right? Could have just aired everybody out, but why not do it where you can monetize it? So she took it to the podcast. And here she was on an officiating conversation.
1: I've been dying to talk about this. Lexi was playing great defense, and Bree Turner actually came and hooked her, and like low-key did like a WWE move, and it could have been dangerous. Like her shoulder legit could have popped out. If you watch the clip, it's a dangerous play. Definitely an upgrade. Flagrant one could have been flagrant two, because sometimes I don't know how the refs call, whatever. So on this play right here, that guy stepped out. I mean, I guess we should start causing more of a reaction to how other people come into Gainbridge and try to call our fans all these names, all this trash. No, we have great fans and we're proud to represent them. They represent us. Love that. We just know how to handle ourselves. So good job, us Fever girls. On that play though, Steph White comes and like calls a timeout and tries to challenge it. And one of the officials calls her for a T for coming out on the court. And we're like, we're trying to challenge it. Then one of the refs, Tim, I said, Tim, why can't we challenge that? And he goes, I don't know the rules. What? You're a ref in playoffs and you don't know the rules? And so, I mean, that's just like one of the instances that, you know, that's a bad call. And that matters because that was Lexi's third foul, you know, second or third foul. And she's a guard that plays a lot for us.
0: Timothy Green, your referee of record. Hey, Tim, what do we got going on here? So it's a question that if you've watched the league, and look, our show here, and we encompass and grab everything because refereeing controversies are always fun. If legitimately a guy says, I don't know the rule, take the whistle off. Hand it to someone at the scorer's table. Clap your hands like a Vegas blackjack dealer and get the hell out. Okay? You're trying to be a serious league. There's serious money flowing in. We're seeing the new CBA. We're seeing the augmented salaries. All these companies, Caitlin Clark with her new shoes and people clamoring and showing up, trying to get a glimpse of her at game day on Saturday.

0: Saturday morning. What a scene in Iowa City, all of that. But you have a circumstance whereby for a big pivotal play, which was, I think, a pretty good Greco-Roman WWE kind of move. I think she described it properly, that the official goes, yeah, I don't know. I got it. What do you want from me? Okay, so that was good. The other was the Asia Wilson controversy, as we chronicled, and you can go back and find the podcast of Smith and I giving this its full run, but to where you have a fan who's on an aisle seat under the stanchion, takes a step out. You could see his wife, his girlfriend, whoever's with him, immediately reaching to try to grab him back as he points at Asia Wilson on a play where it was a bang-bang call. She gets the foul called on her behalf, and the fan just yells, that foul should have been on you. It was on you. You know, like you used to do in high school. You. And all that, you know, like grownups. Sophie Cunningham had thoughts on this.
1: Oh my God, I have so many thoughts. And I almost put them on Twitter today, flying back, but I saved it for the pod. Here's my thing. Us women in sport, I'm going to say just women in sport because that's my occupation and I have lived this. We yell from the rooftops that we want equality, that we want to be treated like the men, that we want all this stuff and we deserve all these things. And we do. We do deserve it, right? But if you're asking for all these fans to come and you have new fans who are real sports fans and they come and do something that a sports fan would probably do if you're on the opposing team, and then we're going to go for them for just pointing, saying that you fouled, like, grow up. What are we doing? Like, we ask all these things and then once people come out and support us, we get mad and it's inappropriate. And then us athletes need to be treated better, and these fans need to be more supportive and not say anything negative. I can say this because I hands down have probably got the entire.
0: Yeah, so there's Sophie Cunningham. She continued to go on, but either way, grow up. Let's talk McCarthy next. We are
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0: sausage, Swiss cheese, and Dijon aioli. 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

0: what you need to know.
1: In college football Saturday, number one ranked Texas was off. Victories for number two Georgia and number three Notre Dame, which won in the rain at North Carolina 37-26. CJ Carr, four touchdown passes and a TD run. Number four Miami won 41-13 at Clemson, and fifth ranked Ohio State won at Iowa 31-14. Jeremiah Smith, 11 receptions, 206 yards and two scores. Victories for Indiana and Alabama. Missouri upset number eight Florida 45-17. 10th ranked BYU won at TCU 17-10. In openers of the best of five division series in playoff baseball, it was the Dodgers over Atlanta 5-3. Milwaukee held on 3-2 over the Padres with a seventh inning solo homer. Tampa Bay shut out the Yankees 1-0. White Sox won 3-0 at Cleveland. USA men's soccer beat Mexico in an exhibition in Arizona 3-0. I'm Steve DeSager.
0: This is Fox Sports Late Night. 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
2: Second half of the show, disco ball still down and spinning. The marching band, as Don McLean said so brilliantly, they refuse to leave. Music's not dying, though. We got

friendly with Team USA and Sullivan scoring a goal. He is the hope. People building little shrines to him as we speak. Maybe starting to find those early rookie cards. All of those things. Welcome in. It's Fox Sports Late Night. I'm Mike Harmon. Having a blast with you deep into the night. 877-99 on Fox. All right, it's morning everywhere, I guess, technically now. So please stick with us here. 99 on Fox, 996-6369, 877, your prefix, as we roll through. The metal stand is out there. We've got a couple of folks that have chimed in. If you've got a big Tom Cruise metal stand, top three performances that stand out, movies you love, movies you keep rewatching, even if they're, you know, we've always said it, and look, I love the history, the rich pageantry and tapestry of the Tom Cruise world, but there are movies, and it's like sports, that you might hate watch. Like, there's something about it that keeps you coming back. This time, I'm going to like that character a little more. Maybe that you don't. I don't know. We'll get input from the guys a little bit later on this hour. Emmy and Mark that are with me, making me sound so beautiful here in the early morning, as to what they're thinking in terms of their medal stand. I'll give my own as well a little bit later. I've been debating who's in the bronze spot, which of those performances really rates, because there's a couple of movies.

that I haven't really revisited in a while. And I remember the first glance, like, eh, I loved his performance, but eh, maybe it's time to revisit that. But I'm planning to go see Digger tomorrow. And if you've got a review on that, send that along as well. Obviously, any spoilers leave out. But anytime you give me John Goodman and my man that created The Revenant, along with Tom Cruise, I'm in for a good time. And the way theaters have been going, that's been one of the great things of the summer, to bring my full nerddom into effect, because it is the week of Harmon. I'm celebrating everything. My Chicago sports teams are winning. My favorite athlete in the world, my daughter's soccer team, remains undefeated with a big 3-0 win earlier today. Full 90-plus, baby. Let's go. We had that. White Sox with the 3-0 win over the Guardians. Bears play the Jets tomorrow. They have to beat the Jets, right? They have to beat the Jets. Because if suddenly that goes awry for me, you all know out there, if you know my show during the week with Jason Smith, 7 to 11 Pacific here, Fox Sports Radio, many, many weary hours of his Jets fandom, and certainly me, a much maligned Bears and White Sox fan, I'm enjoying it. It's like the summer of George. I feel like I need a giant.

a credit card to someone in this building to say, hey, you know, get this from there. All of a sudden it's like, wait, how many of you did I feed? Did you multiply? I wasn't buying your dinner tomorrow, but hey, maybe you've had that little credit card roulette along the way as well. But the medal stand, chime in. Fantasy, Brandon Deutsch was with us earlier. Clip is up on X already from some of our conversation a little bit earlier. He's been doing some sit starts. He'll do some more because I'm pretty sure he's getting up early because we got London football coming up in 5.5 hours. That's right. Anita Marks and Greg Cosell will be on air as that kicks off. You've got Andy Furman and Bucky Brooks after I get off air at 3 o'clock Pacific, 6 o'clock Eastern time. And then we start creeping into Red Zone Radio where they'll give you the best breakdowns, quick turnaround, quickest fingers in the business when we talk about the editing crew getting those touchdowns in so you can hear them in all their glory as they continue and rack up points for your fantasy squad. So all of that on the table. Topic at hand here, this hour, J.J. McCarthy. Last time we met, long, long ago, a week ago, talking about would-be trade partners and opportunities for the New York football Giants in the wake of Jackson Dart's injury. Now, Jameis Winston last Sunday, was it pretty? No. But win, succeed, and proceed. Right? 12-7, interception late. Starting to be really concerned about Cam Ward. But that's a discussion for another time. Do we really need to talk Titans football here on a 1 o'clock Pacific on a Sunday? No. I mean, we'll do the deep dive later on as we do a bunch of content over at Swollen Dome on X, Instagram, etc. So chime in there as you will. But J.J. McCarthy eventually gets traded from the Minnesota Vikings to the New York football Giants. Fifth round draft choice. In 2027, you take a shot, right? First round pick, 2024, had a couple of flashes, particularly a fourth quarter for the ages against the Bears in a comeback mode that we remember. But otherwise, inconsistent, some injuries, loses the job, and is third string this year. Kyler Murray gets knocked out with a concussion. Carson Wentz comes in, plays well. McCarthy's there twiddling his thumbs. So it became all right, what happens? Where does he get spin off? When the Giants injury happened, it becomes all right, you need a guy if you're going to go into the marketplace that can play. And you saw a lot of the rumors, and McCarthy was one of them. I joked at the time, maybe he gets a ringing endorsement. Because remember, there was a national title with Jim Harbaugh that he could sell his brother. I love this guy. Love him. Like, part of me was wondering if they brought him out to the Chargers and he became the guy and he started working with the mad scientist, Mike McDaniel. Although right now, Mike McDaniel's got enough and his hands are full trying to figure out how to unlock Justin Herbert and keep him upright behind a bad offensive line interior and the fact that their pass catchers have, to this point, either been injured and or failed. You decide what the percentage blame pie is on either of those. But as we look at the trade, it eventually comes down that McCarthy ends up with the Giants, and he was one of the names rumored. And part of me was like, well, they would need a guy that can come in and play. And there's no evidence that McCarthy was ready to play for the Vikings, let alone come in and be ready for the Giants. Doesn't mean he would be there in a week and Jameis Winston will quarterback. They've got a nice advantageous schedule. You have another winnable game on the docket here as we get into our Sunday slate. To where maybe there's another opportunity for you. Bye weeks will start next week, so we got all of that fun. But you look at the opportunities ahead, and when you got Jameis Winston, right, going up against Arizona, Arizona's a 2.5 point favorite on the road, 45.5 your total. But for Winston, play contained, play within himself, be the guy that he was in New Orleans a bit. As he said, he graduated in football university and all that. But it's the idea that McCarthy's going to take some time to learn. And eventually, they'll hit a stretch to where maybe it's, all right, pull the pin, see what the kid has. Hope for second chances, right? League's full of guys that did not flash, did not have massive success with their former teams. A lot of them were in bad situations. Minnesota seemed like that would be the right place to be, right, with Kevin O'Connell. Now, they made the huge mistake, and their GM lost his job because of it.
Remember when they decided, all right, JJ's the guy,

0: and Sam Darnold wasn't re-signed. The three-year, $100 million deal seems like a bargain. Super Bowl title, still uneven, still turns the ball over. He's Sam Darnold. That's what he does. But won 14 games. They've had great success. They've gone through a lot of quarterbacks, and O'Connell's been able to get some big wins out of them. Now, you play this game, the Vikings do without Justin Jefferson as they play the Dolphins, but that's it for another time. You look at the Giants situation with McCarthy coming in, right? What did you have in free agency? You had Jimmy Garoppolo was really the only big name. You got a couple of other guys, cups of coffee or longtime backups who don't have contracts right now. Couple of guys, like you look at Joe Milton, we talked about on the practice squad there for the Cowboys, but is he necessarily ready to come in and challenge and be the guy? I don't know, but he can throw the ball a mile. But it's the idea that all of the trade rumors that were out there were just kind of laughable because you've got teams that are trying to compete. I'm not saying the Giants aren't, but you're looking at a 7.5 win total and a team that relies on the health of four or five principals and then making role players step up. You look at the receiving core. Malik Nabers has to stay healthy. He's already had his shoulder pop out once, right? Isaiah likely has been there a bunch. But it's just that idea as we look forward that you're going to need other guys to step up if you're going to try to overachieve. Now, the division's there. Washington, they've got Indianapolis a little bit later. Big win last week, but still an uneven team. We'll see when Daniels is able to get back. We look at the Eagles coming off of that big loss to the Bears. Well, their reward for that is they've got a home date against the Rams, and DeVonta Smith isn't playing. Dallas Goedert isn't walking back through that door. Saquon Barkley is not the guy he was 2 years ago. New offensive coordinator again, trying to pull the strings, see if they can't coax more out of it. Remember, Jalen Hurts left the game last week, and for those that missed it, that was, in fact, Andy Dalton that came into that game. So that tells you where we're at in quarterbacking. And I love me some Andy Dalton. Anytime a guy gets another year longer into his NFL career, it's like, good for you. You either know someone, you know something, or both. Right? You can come in and you can play. Unfortunately for him, fortunately for me and my beloved Chicago Bears, he threw that pick in the end zone. But if they'd called a timeout, run a running play, run some clock, maybe they could have gotten Hurts out of the tent. Maybe Sirianni should have done a Brian Daboll. He didn't. But either way, the point being, there's not a great economy of backup quarterbacks that are available. Cincinnati Inquirer, they actually asked Joe Flacco, hey, what do you think? Could you get traded? Like, the Bengals think they can win. We watch the Steelers. Browns are 3-1. We'll get to them. And then you've got the Ravens. Ravens are the class of the division. But if you're the Bengals, with what you did and the money you spent on the defense, you've got the bookend wide receivers. You've got a great running back in Chase Brown. And, oh, yeah, you got Batman. Joe Burrow, still the trigger man to it all. You've got a team that should be able to compete. If Joe Burrow has to miss one or more games, and he's missed one or more games in multiple years of his career, what, you're suddenly going to flip a coin between a couple of guys that you look in the 300 level? Sorry, Browning, I didn't mean to go and grab you there. But Joe Flacco has proven he can come in and quarterback. We watch what he did with the Browns. You go back to where you go to Baltimore, there's pictures of him in bars all over the place. Guys like the Pope. Joe Flacco is still elite to the people of Baltimore and always will be. Always will be to me, too. But it's the idea that there were all these great options. Like, and the McCarthy one, I get it. Minnesota's decided he's the odd man out. It's the last vestiges of that GM and the decision they made. Kevin O'Connell might have just said, look, it's not working. It's not going to work. And so him being here doesn't help him. It doesn't help us. So clap the hands and move on. And so they make the deal. Fifth round pick. Giants with Matt Nagy. Look, there's two. I can have two thoughts and separate them. I didn't want Matt Nagy as the Bears head coach. But as a guy helping a young quarterback, he did all right. Go back and look at Mitchell Trubisky for all the jokes and everything else. And remember, in 2017, nobody was talking about drafting Patrick Mahomes with the number two pick. Okay? The question was, should they have drafted Deshaun Watson? Again, more on him later. But the point being that you take a shot and maybe he's the next in the long list of reclamation projects. Don't want to bury him. I don't know. Coming out of Michigan, he was a guy that made throws when they needed him to, but he wasn't the guy that drove the bus, right, when it came to pushing the ball down the field. It wasn't a quarterback-centric offense. Play defense, run the football, control clock, make timely throws, and he was greatly efficient during that time at Michigan. Go to the pros, even with all those weapons, inconsistent. You saw it coming out of Justin Jefferson and others when he quarterbacked. And their feelings. And look, we get all those reaction shots, fair or not. And that's been part of the debate coming out of the Thursday game. You know, when we talk about Mike McCarthy, Aaron Rodgers, or whatever, because we've got a great word that we're going to reintroduce to the English language a little bit later on related to that. But the point being for J.J. McCarthy, former first round pick, would he have been a first round pick if Minnesota didn't take him? Maybe. Maybe not. Maybe he's a back-end first-round pick. Either way, that's always going to be hung on him that he got picked. And as I always say, you know what? Down, distance, circumstance, coaching, etc. Now, he was in probably one of the better spots that a young quarterback could land when you look at Minnesota and the talent that was on that roster. It didn't work. Okay, fine. So that leans more towards him. But we quickly throw the player out. Maybe he just connects with a different coach. Maybe it just connects with a different scheme. Remains to be seen. But we always need more quarterbacks. That's the one thing I can say. As a football fan, even if you're an Ohio State fan and you hate him because he won the title or anywhere else in the Big Ten or whatever else go on down the line, or you just like misery, cool. For me, I'm concerned about where we're at with quarterbacks. So I need guys to be functional. And if they can at least, through Matt Nagy, through that system, with John Harbaugh, make J.J. McCarthy functional and get the most out of what is a decent roster, probably need a couple more pieces, certainly need another wide receiver, then I'm all for it. And so I think this was a win-win for everybody. For Minnesota, you get rid of what the history was, and you just say, okay, that didn't work. And we're done with it. We're not going to answer questions. He's up there. We wish him well. For the Giants, you got Jameis Winston and you take a shot. And if it works, great. If it doesn't, you lost a fifth round pick. And if it all goes awry, guess what? You're back in towards the lottery trying to win yourself a new prize come next April. Mike Harmon here with you. Fox Sports Late Night, Fox Sports Radio at Swollen Dome, at Fox Sports Radio. Follow us there. Follow me at Harmon Rants on TikTok. We're going to start doing some more of those quick hits because, you know, I've got a little bit of WWE showman in me as we roll through. Coming up next, one of the stories of the week that I thought was interesting because, you know what, we're getting into the NBA preseason. Feels weird, doesn't it? There are games tomorrow. Where you're watching them, I don't know. Check your local listings. But Victor Wembanyama had some interesting comments, and I applaud him as a young guy in the league going and raising his hand to the old heads. I'll tell you what that's all about. You may have missed it earlier this week. Fox Sports Late Night with me, Mike Harmon. Grab another cup of coffee, and we'll be right back.
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Welcome back in Fox Sports Late Night. Mike Harmon having a blast with you here as we roll into the early hours on a Sunday, a football Sunday, week four of your National Football League. Again, the medal stand, Tom Cruise movies. What three stand out for you? Coming up in about 20 minutes, we'll talk to Emmy and Mark, get their medal stand, or at least one standout performance that they come back to time and time again. I'm getting ready to go see Digger after the Sunday night football game comes to a conclusion. There's always the chance, given the hours I run, that, you know, it becomes an expensive nap. But I'm excited for the movie. It's since the first teaser trailer all those months ago. But you want to chime in there, at Swollen Dome, where you find me on Twitter. Appreciate you all staying up with us. If you're working, closing down the bar, getting the bar ready for a big NFL Sunday, out driving, whatever you're doing, we appreciate you giving us a few minutes of your time, having a laugh with you, hopefully giving you something to chew on, maybe chew me out. I take all that energy. I feed on that energy, positive, negative. We're trying to build a big congregation here on a Saturday night. We'll keep that flow going into Monday night when Jason Smith and I get back on air. We'll be on air as the Falcons and the Saints get after it. I'm going to try to sell that again. As the Falcons and the Saints get after it. Come on, you like getting shucked? Everybody likes Tyler Shuck. And Michael Penix Jr., if he can complete that long revolution, like the baseball pitching machine.

of yore, right? The long hand going down, dipping for the ball. And you're like, all right, what's the release point? Ah! And then it would do that and make that sound. And you're like, all right, that was a little frightening. And then it would do it again. I just threw my shoulder out trying to imitate that machine. Goes to the IR. And that'll give me more time to screw around, perhaps on the apps. But you know, you won't find there Victor Wembanyama. The other day he was asked, as we had all our press conferences, right? Welcome, and here's all our new players. Meet the media, shake hands, kiss babies, do some photo shoots, do some little slice of life interviews. You're the new guy. You were in insert city here for 6 years. What are you looking forward to most about your new town? Blah, blah, blah, blah, blah. Have you found a house yet? Blah, blah, blah, blah, blah. The kids, did you get them into school? I mean, all of those things. No, they're back home. All of that. But he was asked by the San Antonio Express news reporter, Mike Finger. Yes, Mike Finger. Asked him if he'd ever sign a betting deal. Quote, absolutely not. I will never do that. Addressed it. Honestly, I think it's sad to see some players promote it, in my opinion. Everybody does what they want, but without me. Now, it's a curiosity, right? Because, look, full transparency, plenty of companies, and brand partnerships and advertisements here, Fox Sports Radio, the iHeartRadio app and all our affiliates and everything else. Look, it's part of the fuel to the football machine, college and pro. Get ready for the NBA. We've seen the deals that Giannis Antetokounmpo has, that LeBron James has. For Victor Wembanyama, just says it's not for me. And it's something we've talked about. You've got reporters that have interest in such companies.

And certainly the legalization of for taxation, helping cities, helping, you know, different funding that needs to be done state to state basis and how you go through it. But it's also the idea that if you are a participant in these games, whether by the dissemination of information or actually on a court, I don't know how happy and clean that all feels to me. And maybe that's just me. Maybe that's just me being old. I don't know. But it certainly does, you know, when I see an ad for Giannis, you know, doing his bit to it all, even if it's a small ownership percentage on the grand scale, if that pie is pretty big, that small percentage, like, you know, you want to get into beverages, you want to get into coffee, you want to get into a lot of these businesses, like, well, I don't need to go and try to challenge the leader. No, I just need a sliver. And if I can make the economies of scale work, I can make a nice, healthy profit, feed my family, feed other people's families, and grow a nice business. But for Wembanyama, quote, dimension of money in the past, but not anymore. I've refused much more money than what I've made for things that were not to my values. And he makes his choice, and he speaks for himself. For me, it's just an opportunity, you know, for a quick reflection here. We're not going to belabor the point, but I thought it was interesting in a bunch of, I don't want to call them meaningless because, look, we want the connection to players, even if they only give you a little bit of themselves. Like, it's up to each player to decide how much they want to lay themselves bare in terms of their likes and what they do and with their spare time and everything else. But for a young star just getting started who's, look, stays healthy, you're talking about, you know, going to legend status as some have put him already. But the idea of the amount of money he'll make as an NBA player, that he just says, you know what, that's not the money I need. And for the other players that do, look, everybody makes their choices. Again, if the league isn't putting rules against it, you know, Tony Romo in the news this week, right? Separation from CBS. I was supposed to be part of a big event all those years ago that you hear whispered about in Tony Romo conversations when it comes to gambling in Las Vegas and everything else. You know, that famous fantasy gathering that was going to happen, the fantasy football expo and meet and greets and autograph signings and all of that stuff, supposed to be part of that. It disappeared pretty quickly. They said, well, we can't do it. Well, a couple years later, you've got legalization across many states of betting. And then you have, obviously, the Las Vegas Raiders. So turn of play, right? The economies, once again, and money that could be had by the league and go on. And again, I don't begrudge it. Just be trying to make sure you put it in the proper context of it all as we look at it. Mike Harmon here, Fox Sports, late night with you here on a beautiful Sunday morning, week four of your National Football League, getting ready to roll. Talked about it a little bit earlier and obliquely, a little bit of Thursday night football to hit the rewind before we fast forward to some of the grid. We did some of the games with Brandon Deutsch a little bit earlier when we did the fantasy segment. You'll be able to podcast all that well in advance of kickoff of the games. But the Thursday night game, I want to hit the rewind button on that. 27-24, the Cleveland Browns with the win. And yes, you count me among those that when it comes to Deshaun Watson, it's the headline. It's not really the redemptive arc. If it was just the myriad injuries, then yeah, sign me up. But when it comes to, you know, the idea of being contrite about the incidents in Houston, the myriad accusations and allegations that went through the plaintiffs of it all. And yes, there were settlements to all of it. He had gotten suspended. And then remember, he had a year of operation shutdown essentially before he became a member of the Cleveland Browns. I don't begrudge a man his money. They signed a guaranteed deal. And as we talked about earlier in the show, that's how we ended up, you know, money plays. And maybe he was that big a separation from Shedeur Sanders. But all of that to say, they're 3-1. They're 3-1. And you go back to Thursday, and certainly we did it in real time. There were several throws that Deshaun Watson just flat out missed that would have iced the game and not even given Pittsburgh a chance to make it a game to where they needed that 56-yarder to win it. But on that drive,

executed to put them into range for Super Toe to come out there, the former Groza Award winner. He was on point, made his throw, stayed within himself. And that's the biggest thing, right? High completion percentage. You take your shots downfield. You're getting good distribution to your wide receivers, and you're being led by a couple of rookies. When you look at Denzel Boston and KC Concepcion, they've been good. The running game has not been. That's something they're going to need to address. But suddenly you've got Todd Monken, and we've talked about him a bunch, Jason Smith and I, during the week. The infectious energy, the first-time head coach. I don't know. I enjoyed, look, the Mike Tomlin Minecraft story was kind of interesting. And certainly Steelers fans were mad. It's like, how many hours he spend doing that? Should have been scheming up offense for the playoffs. Get over it. These guys still have lives. If he was watching a movie with his family, would that have been better? If he'd been on a treadmill, high knee day, is that better? I mean, go on through. Or if he watched film and saw nothing that gave him a discernible advantage, is that just time well wasted? I don't know. But when Monken had the same old Browns response, you know, when Tomlin uttered that one on one of his NBC broadcasts early, and then the Browns win the game and Monken fired back with the blank that, I like the fire in his belly, right? Cleveland fans been waiting a time for a win. They've had a pretty good roster. As much as we chuckle about, you know, the Browns is one of those squads where the expectations are low, and they certainly were coming into this year. Right, I mentioned the over-under of the Raiders. Browns were right there with them. Expectations for another woe-is-me season. You trade away a Myles Garrett, currently on the shelf with the Rams. You got Jared Verse running around and terrorizing people. You saw what he did on Thursday night. You saw what his impact is. You see, defensively, Denzel Ward still making it happen. You've got a pretty good roster. Talked about the rookie wide receivers. Again, the run game with Judkins, you need a little bit more. Offensive line's been fine. Watson, overall, has been pretty efficient. Again, there's a couple of throws. There was one to Fannin where we're looking at each other here in the studio, and you might as well have drawn our fingers pointed at each other like it was the Spider-Man meme. They're all like, what the hell did I just see? Like, just this awkward moment of, how did he miss him that wide? Could have cost him the game. Ultimately, they end up with a win. They're 3-1. Does it hold? I don't know. Football in 2026? We watched it in week one when everybody had the bloodbath of the survivor pools with the Chargers, which was, what, about 40% of the pool? And in those Vegas contests, this might actually be one of those circumstances where they're able to declare a winner mid-season, and it'll be like the redraft and, hey, you can get back in kind of things that they have at Yahoo and whatever else.

0: circumstances where they're able to declare a winner mid-season, and it'll be like the redraft and, hey, you can get back in kind of things that they have at Yahoo and whatever else. Like, come on, start another survivor pool. It's already over. That's how big a bloodbath we've seen in some of these big upsets, some of the they can't win. Well, and they do, because you need to go, as we say here on the show, you need to go 1-0 every day. And that's all we try to do from the moment we wake up to the time we lay our head down at night. Same thing with football teams. I don't need to win 10 games today. I need to find a formula for 60 minutes and sometimes an extra second. Oh, by the way, it's the year of 1 second. We had another one of those circumstances in last night's football game. We'll talk about that, one of the college games that was on the slate. But for the Pittsburgh Steelers, also issues. Run game has been grossly inefficient. Aaron Rodgers, uneven. DK Metcalf, uneven. Big game on Thursday, but you're still trying to find some semblance of consistency. We saw not only the offense getting into it when you talk about McCarthy and Aaron Rodgers exchanging unpleasantries, and they both talked about it in the post game. And McCarthy, yeah, I probably shouldn't have said something, because you know the world's watching, right? That's the thing. Anything that gets heated up, whether it's a tablet throw or flip, a side eye, a sneer, or you start blankety-blanking each other on the sideline, we're going to hear about it, right? Then none of that's going to go past us. You also had T.J. Watt, who was mad about some of their calls, getting on the headset with the booth to talk to them, right? Obviously, the first half of the offense for Pittsburgh, slow starts. You're not going to win a lot of games starting that slowly. Like, that is a recipe for disaster. You know, we talked with Jason Cole earlier this week, longtime reporter, a lot of beautiful books that you can buy at any fine retailer. I love the Elway one myself. The other is a series of quotes saying, you know, your kid's not that good, basically. It's really good. I think you should read it. I think there was some input from the Brady family on that. But either way, the point being, with Jason Cole kind of talking, that's the identity of what the Broncos have been. Takes about a half of football before the offense kicks in. That's the year of living dangerously. That is like the Bears and the last second heroics of Caleb Williams a year ago. You cannot replicate those. You cannot bank on that. If you live on turnovers 1 year, sure, you might still have the ball bounce your way, but the odds are, and history would tell us, doesn't quite do it in the same level. So you need to be better and more efficient elsewhere. For the Steelers right now, you're in that weird position. You're 2-2. You're fine. But explosiveness and getting those big stops. Cleveland made some big plays. They had some big opportunities. Probably should have won this game going away. Instead, it's a Thursday night loss for Mike McCarthy and all of those little ills. Because this is what I talked about a little bit with Jason Smith. Go find the full conversation. But it's that relationship you have, maybe a friend, a coworker, whatever, and there's a fracture at some point. Maybe it's your own household. Not trying to get you to look in the mirror and anything, but it's just that idea of, all right, you might get past it, but it's there, right? Until, you know, suddenly it needs to be resurfaced. So McCarthy and Rodgers might have buried the hatchet and forgotten about a lot of the things where they were arguing and having issues at the end of their Green Bay tenure. Maybe here in week 4, we're seeing some of that resurrected. Maybe it was latent under the surface the whole time. And maybe it's just an isolated dust up. We'll find out in week 5 when they get back on the field. Bye weeks start next week, so start planning your fantasy rosters accordingly. If you have a defense, go and pick up a substitute now before everybody starts fighting on the waiver wire. There's a guy on the bench that stinks. You can get rid of him. It's okay. Mike Harmon, Fox Sports, late night here, Fox Sports Radio. As we continue, a rumor that one team might be changing up their colors. I want to go back to an old nickname. And no, it's not that one. And we'll also have our Tom Cruise medal stand discussion. Thank you for chiming in on Twitter. Get them in. We'll discuss them. We'll name check you and give you the recognition you deserve. 877-99 on Fox is the phone number. We'll do that all next as we continue here on Fox Sports Late Night.
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ass. 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Half-ass. What? Big games. Big takes. Define FS1 on your

Welcome back in. It's Fox Sports Radio, Fox Sports Late Night. I'm Mike Harmon. Thanks for hanging out with us here as we roll on. We got another hour with you. The Hammer laying it down coming up in 10 minutes. I'm going to sound like an old man most likely, but that's okay. I don't care. Hate me if you will. If you missed any of today's show, catch the podcast. Search Fox Sports Radio wherever you get your podcast. Right after the show, we'll get that up. Emmy and Mark making it sound so good. Be sure to follow it, rate it, give it 5 stars, provide the review. And then I ask, send it to friends and family. And if you say, I like it, great. If you say, I hate it, great. Don't say, here's a guy. Give him a little bit of love. Give it a little bit of push. Always trying to continue our growth and quest of global expansion. 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You'll find today's full show, Fox Sports Late Night with yours truly, posted right after we get off the air. One of the threads throughout the night, I'm going to go see Digger after the Sunday night game, after Detroit and Carolina treat me to an absolute masterpiece. 51.5 is the total. No cornerback.

0: try to find some extra bodies as we roll through. But one of the things through the thread of the night, I said, I'm going to see Digger. So Tom Cruise, Metal Stand Movies. We got a couple of inclusions here from the X world before we get to the fellas here. We'll get Emmy and Mark's picks here in a moment. But we go through. What do we got? We got Days of Thunder, Oblivion, Last Samurai, Losing It, Cocktail, The Mummy. Mummy was different take on The Mummy, right? And then you go on down the line. You always find a little bit of Top Gun. You'll find some of A Few Good Men. No question about it. For me, you know, one of the movies that really I watched a long time ago, and I can't say I revisited, but I loved his performance in it, was Magnolia, right? Oscar nominated. That, like, couldn't stop watching him. Movie itself, I think I need to revisit. It's all frame of mind kind of thing with some of these as well, right? How you receive it in the moment as you go in. You try to have the open mind, whatever, but if you got something going on, personal life, job, whatever, it's going to affect how much of your enjoyment. You can't just say, get me the bucket of popcorn, get me some Bunch of Crunch, and a giant sugary drink, and lock and load. So that would be one for me. I would also say go back to American Made is one that I've watched probably. That's one of these guilty pleasures, because I don't know that one's as well received overall in terms of a rewatch. And then I always love Risky Business. So there's my battle stand. Look, some of them are just they're the good popcorn movie, as you said, right? The ones, the box office and the quotables that we hear all the time. So I take a little bit off the beaten path. Mark, what do you got? You got a couple for me?
1: So not necessarily in this order of watching, but the ones I think about are World of War, World of Wars, that remake of a great movie.
0: War of the Worlds, yep.
1: Yeah, and then Jerry Maguire, and then the first Mission Impossible. That helicopter scene at the end is just the best.
0: There you go. All right, so that's a battle stand. What do you got, Emmy?
2: All right, for me, I've got to go number one, Mission Impossible 2.
0: Okay.
2: Just obsessed with that rock climbing scene at the very beginning, but just in general,
0: awesome.
2: I love the
0: yep.
2: movie. Second for me would be Mission Impossible 1.
0: Okay.
2: Again, that helicopter scene at the end is epic.
0: Franchise holding up here.
2: Yeah. And I'm going to have to go with Edge of Tomorrow for my last one.
0: Okay.
2: And bonus, Cocktail, because it's always a good movie.
0: You know what? Cocktail was actually, you know, right there for me, as well as Collateral.
2: Oh, yeah. A
0: couple of really kind of different roles for him. That's why I'm most interested.
1: I thought he walked through Collateral.
0: Is that right? Okay.
1: He just walked through the movie. That's Tom Cruise. Keep going.
0: I like that. That's pretty good. I mean, like, I'm going to dye my hair for next week, too. But the Interview with the Vampire, you know, great character. Go on through Days of Thunder. We're going to get a sequel with Anne Hathaway. So that's kind of fun as you go through. Now, I teased it, and we have a minute, and that's about what it's worth. The Washington Commanders are evidently thinking of tinkering with their colors. Now, I'd like them to go back to Washington Football Team and just abandon this whole Commanders thing. But, like, every time you can go for new uniforms, what does that mean? Printing some money, fellas. That's what we do. And coming up next, we'll talk about one of the things across sports, which, again, you print money, and I appreciate the merchandising. I appreciate global expansion and what you can do with it. Doesn't mean I have to like it. But, yeah, the Tom Cruise filmography, absolutely amazing. As you go through, everybody, you know, loves a little bit of the appearance from Tropic Thunder. That always gets a little bit of a nod going, how do we get a full movie out of Les Grossman all the way through? And Jerry Maguire, because it co-starred one of our Fox Sports Radio colleagues here in Jay Moore. If you have a thought, 877-99 on Fox, 877-996-6369. You can still get in the Twitterverse, at Swollen Dome, at Fox Sports Radio, if you want to do that as well. Yes, the Plenty, the Firm, and Minority Report. Go all the way down the full catalog, as you will. But coming up next, we're going to lay down the hammer on a big thing in sports, and it goes back to my beloved Wildcats next on Fox. We are
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1: Baseball's division series all started on Saturday, and Tampa Bay shut out the Yankees 1-0. Winner Drew Rasmussen with 7 2/3 hitless innings. The White Sox won 3-0 at Cleveland. Tarek Skubal and the Dodgers beat Atlanta 5-3. And Milwaukee with a solo homer in the seventh and held on to beat San Diego 3-2. To college football, it was number 5 Ohio State, a winner at Iowa 31-14. Jeremiah Smith, 11 catches, 206 yards and 2 scores. Number 25 Missouri at home beat up number 8 Florida 45-17. Jamal Roberts, 24 carries, 211 yards and 3 scores. 12th ranked Texas Tech was down 7-6 at Colorado late third quarter, but still beat the Buffaloes 29-7. 17th ranked Tennessee held off Auburn 24-14, and 18th ranked USC beat Washington 25-21. I'm Steve DeSager.
0: This is Fox Sports Late Night. And we never stop the party, whether it's your sports and entertainment from earlier or setting you up for late today. 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
2: Come on in, if you will. Set a spell. Final hour of the program for us tonight here late night with me. I'm Mike Harmon. Thanks for being along on this voyage. We appreciate you. Enjoy being in the chair. Relish the opportunity to chat with you about all the good, the bad, the ugly in the sporting world. Some pop culture. I'm a big movie, TV guy. Wrestling, trading cards. I'm a nerd. All right. I'm just a big kid that gets to talk about games with you. Some good and some serious at times. But in the end, it's sports, a diversion from the rest of the world. So that's what we do here. And this week has been the week of Harmon. To reset what we started back in hour one, it's been an embarrassment of riches for all the teams that I root for, that I started with, and I root against for that matter. But it's the idea of the White Sox up 1-0.
3: Hi, White Sox は VIP が 0.94 です。先ほどセンター前ヒットの村上宗隆。ライトへ大きいぞモンクラシー先制のツーランだ村上宗隆ポストシーズン待望の第1号やりました村上宗隆チームがこの人で生まれ変わりましたポストシーズン第1号は先制のツーランホームラン好投手メシックから打ちました
2: You get the emphatic, yeah, at the end. That's the Murakami home run from Japanese radio. The White Sox 3-0 win over the Guardians earlier today. All those game ones that came off the books. A little bit of controversy in the Brewers-Padres game. We'll play you that audio. I think we have that. And then we've got the Dodgers with their 5-3 win over the Braves. Just a classic if you love power pitching. Rasmussen was fantastic for the Rays and the 1-0 win over the Yankees. Northwestern with a big win yesterday. And that's where we're going to lay down the hammer. So let's get it.
0: He's judge, jury, and executioner.
2: How's it feel to be on the other side?
4: Point taken.
2: How's he the guy deciding that?
0: In other words, the Harmon Hammer.
2: Keep this brief because I'm still celebrating, basking in the glow of a glorious win by my Northwestern Wildcats. Yeah, I paid the money. It's not an adopted school. They did graduate me. Should they have? No. Should they have ever let me in? I don't know. But I got through 4 years, and I celebrate all of them. Went to a lot of games as an undergrad. Get back when I can, but certainly support as best I can as well. And on Friday night, they unveiled the new stadium, right? We saw it in all its glory on Fox as Northwestern beat up and ran over, literally and figuratively, the Penn State Nittany Lions and Matt Campbell's team has a lot of questions to answer, but that's not why we're here. Talking about a new stadium. Talking about listening to the WGN broadcast as it was on my way in and they're getting ready and you hear thunderstruck and you hear everything, right? All the anthems, you know, here's you lose yourself. And then they start playing, more than a feeling, and it is loud, right? 35,000 seats stadium. A lot of empty seats for a sellout. Pricing. People getting a pretty penny for the

this one. But the estimate, somewhere between $850 to $875 million for this facility. Okay? Looks good. Looks clean. Looks like every other stadium that's been built, except it's purple. And that's where I get to it. Like, I'm not going to be romantic about Welsh Ryan Arena, the old basketball, or Ryan Field that I knew back when it was Dyke Stadium all those years ago when I was an undergrad in the 90s. It was a hole. I get it. It was old. It was dilapidated. But it was ours, right? That was the old library. Hi, Colorado. How we all doing today? Everybody feeling good? Dion, everything going right for you there? Yeah, I don't think so. Zach Wilson's brother. That's all I'm going to say. You go on down the line. We're going to get to the calls on the Tom Cruise thing in a minute, but let me finish here. Is the idea that we have some of these things. This is why I laugh in Chicago, right? I'm a Southside Chicago guy. Like my guy Mark on the board, our technical producer, he's got the old 83 Sox hat on. We celebrate those squads. And growing up in Chicago, right? Old Comiskey Park into new Comiskey Park. Then they retrofitted, made it a really nice ballpark. Problem is, a lot of the folks never came after their first visit in 91, 92, whatever. It's now a nice facility. Wrigley Field, the day they're eliminated. Oh, wait, I forgot to mention that this week. Hey, White Sox move on in the playoffs. Cubs eliminated the same day. We had Hot Dog Day in celebration of the White Sox and playoff baseball. Not the Cubs losing. Not PCA struggling. No, none of that stuff. But that's part of the harm and perfect week. But it's the idea that they go in and they immediately start working on, all right, what needs to be retrofitted? What needs to be fixed? How much concrete do we need to do it? What's the overhaul, right? Because you got concerts, you got events and everything that you're working through. But you're also like, all right, how do we get this ready for next April and the next season of Cubs baseball? And it's something that I respect and I like. Look, Wrigley's the best outdoor bar in America. The facility is old, dilapidated. The seats are small. Our asses are much bigger than those seats were intended for. As a basic average human at this point in 2026. So you squeeze in. I got big shoulders. It's a city of big shoulders. So you're kind of sitting tilted with the guy next to you. But you know what? There's a charm about the place because it's unique and it's an experience. You go out to Boston and Fenway. Same thing. Old as hell. Keep your feet up because you don't know what might be running through the aisles. All of those, like the 300 level at the old Chicago Stadium once upon a time. But it was yours. And it was unique. And it was part of your history. And I'm excited to go see this new stadium. I'm sure it's great. I'm sure the acoustics are fine. I listened to the WGN broadcast, like I said. At one point, the music was loud enough during More Than a Feeling that they paused. Kind of chuckled. Because they couldn't hear themselves having the conversation. Something that might need to be addressed in terms of more soundproofing. But all of that to say, pumping in sound, all of that. We've got SoFi here in Los Angeles. They do booming business. Why? Because you can have concerts roll through, and that's part of what they're looking at in Evanston. You don't have to go all the way out to Rosemont. Here's a 32, 35,000 seat, plus your floor seats, all that. You can build out a dynamic thing that's more than just a season worth of home football dates. But it lost some of that unique space. There was something to be said for a football stadium when the Wildcats were having a run and they'd start saying, hey, we need to make them a featured game on the college football slate, insert network here. And they didn't have all the great vantage points because it wasn't built for TV because we were never on TV. We were the 9 o'clock game every week. Maybe it was televised. Maybe it wasn't. But you could always listen to it on the radio, which we did. But the point being that it's a new facility and it's gonna, it's state of the art. The sound obviously was tremendous. The video boards and everything else. But there's just a little piece of your history that goes. Because also when they make these changes, they make a lot of the decisions about what part of the history they're going to celebrate or push off to the side. Some of the names of guys past, including a certain recent former coach, they're not up in the boards anymore because of, however they decided. But it's the, you lose some of your history, including, as I mentioned, Pat Fitzgerald. I'll do it. He's struggling with his first year at Michigan State, but
a lot of the fallout in the

0: raising allegations and eventually a settlement, an apology and everything else. He's not part of really any of the celebration when it was his success and holding of that group together that helped facilitate the building of this new stadium. I say that just, to add an extra bullet point, but really it's more about these stadiums and facilities that the unique nature kind of gets lost. Not that they're all cookie cutter. Don't get me wrong. They don't look exactly the same size, scope. You come out here to SoFi, it's a massive complex and a massive undertaking. You go to see a game, you go to see a concert. I mean, you're in for a massive experience. No question about it. The student section wall looks interesting. What they did with the visiting locker room in the Northwestern facility at Ryan Field is pretty fun, where basically they've got literally basic amenities. There's no creature comforts in the visiting locker room, but you go back over to the home side and it's beautiful. And it's not to call my university to task. It's just the latest in what we're seeing in the round of stadium builds. And I talked about it earlier as related to some of the NFL work, Roger Goodell and what they're doing. There are a lot of stadiums in progress, right? The Bills just opened theirs. The Chiefs are working towards there. We just had Allegiant a couple years ago. SoFi is not quite that old. Go on down the line with a number of other proposals, the Bears and whatever the hell they end up doing away from Soldier Field and onward we go. It's just a little bit of that history that we lose, right? I do it from the broadcasting perspective whenever the next guy either unfortunately passes or passes the microphone to somebody else. The voices of my childhood, my 20s, my 30s, a lot of those guys have hung them up. Some because it was time, some for other, health reasons and whatever else, or just a change of philosophy, ownership changes. They want to bring in new voices, whatever. All of that to say, we should take advantage and get out to those stadiums we can. Brian Noe, who you'll hear later on the Countdown show, he's been doing some NFL pop-ups, right? Going to a bunch of stadiums, and there he is from Anytown, USA. I encourage you, if you get a chance to do it, to try to find some of those. I do it myself when I can. Schedule's opening up a little bit with my kids at college now, so eventually it becomes the Harmon Road Show. I'm at a bar here. Come have wings with me and laugh as we go to a game. But it's just that idea of get those experiences in, because these stadiums are starting to look a little more alike. Yeah, there's going to be different features. There's going to be different menu items for your gut. But the actual stadium itself looking a little bit more familiar, a little more similar. Here's our latest, greatest creation. We made it blue for you. Or it's the Simpsons episode where they do the power plant, build your own power plant, and Homer does it. It's like, and adds racing stripes to the Model E bills. I think the racing stripes make it look pretty cool. That's kind of where we're at. Again, my apologies to all engineers and people that worked on said buildings. It's a monumental undertaking, no question about it. Marvels of construction and a lot of hours. Just for me, I like those little creature comforts from those random stadiums in Anytown, USA, that give it a distinct feel. And we lost another one. Mike Garmin here, Fox Sports, late night. Look, we had a couple of folks on hold talking Tom Cruise movies. We put it up as the medal stand. I'm going to be the brave soul to go see Digger. Reviews, one-liners. I don't know. It seems like a mixed bag, but I'm intrigued. What do you got on the medal stand? First off, let's go to Bobby. Downtown L.A., is that where we're going? Bobby, what do you got?
1: Hey, how you doing?
0: Welcome in. What's good?
1: My number one all-time greatest movie is Few Good Men.
0: Okay.
1: Number two is Top Gun Maverick. Number three is Jack Reacher.
0: Ooh, a little Jack Reacher love. Okay, cool.
1: And Digger is a very good movie. I saw it yesterday.
0: Did you? Okay.
1: My opinion.
0: No spoilers, but it worked for you?
1: Yeah, yes, it did.
0: I dig that. All right, cool. All right, why Maverick over the first one?
1: Because in Few Good Men, he changed. So he had to take on a murder case.
0: Yep.
1: He's always the type of lawyer who always sold out. He never came to the forefront to fight.
0: Okay.
1: And well, Maverick was just as good. Maverick was just as good, but it wasn't similar to Fugitive Man.
0: But, but, but,

0: veteran. I'm a veteran.
1: You're a veteran. Okay, very good. Yeah. Well, we thank you for your service, sir.
0: Thanks.
1: Absolutely. Let me ask you this, though. Maverick over the first Top Gun. Why?
0: I thought the first one was okay, but the second was more intriguing.
1: Okay.
0: Yeah, that's my opinion. I'm just like you. I'm a nerd, too. Football, basketball, WWE wrestling.
1: There you go. There you go. I'm going to throw out a few Danhausen quotes before I get out of here tonight. Appreciate you staying up with us, Bobby. Thanks for the call. We'll do it again as we get this thing rolling. Tom Cruise movies, the soup du jour as we go through it. We got Abel in Bakersfield. You still out there, Abel?
2: I'm right here.
1: What's going on, man? What do you got in your Tom Cruise medal stand?
2: First of all, I don't even know how you guys got on this. I just got off of work right now, and I just put it on. I was like, what? If you're doing Tom Cruise, how are you forgetting about his very first movie, Legend?
1: Legend. There you go. A little Tim Curry and, love while we're at
2: yeah,
1: it.
2: Yeah, Tim Curry. Yeah, the late great. And it's like, I mean, when I picture the devil, that's the devil.
1: Yeah, no, I can see that. Sure. No, it's certainly a fantastic movie. One, I think, kind of forgotten. I don't think it gets replayed in the table world.
2: I'm not saying that's the best favorite. Sure. It's a good first, one. And people don't even realize that.
1: No, that's a good one. I thought about including Taps on my list as well.
2: Oh, Ed, you know what? Yeah, you're right. With all the right moves, isn't that?
1: That's an early one too. Absolutely.
2: Yeah,
1: I was going to go there. A risky business. I took the risky business route.
2: So put it this way, I was a fan of his when he had cricket teeth.
1: Nicely done. That is well played, my friend. Thanks for staying up with Abel. Yeah, I'm going to go see Digger. So I started thinking about it. I actually have the website. I did it for a Taylor Swift thing way back in the day with my daughters, just kind of ranking albums as she was last on tour. And it's been sitting out there forever of the idea being let's have a conversation. Like, what are your favorites amongst guys and women with huge resumes, whether it's movies, music, or sporting legends? Right, because we do that all the time when it comes to sports. So I thought we'd take it in a little direction, shift, as it were. And with Digger being on the menu for me tomorrow, it's like, let's talk a little bit of Cruise. I've been watching some of these interviews, watching the interactions with the fans, which to me are the best part of this. When I watch him talking to people, when I watch Florence Pugh on her, press junkets and having fun, like that's the part of it. Like they still enjoy that part of being a movie star. They're not perturbed by the thousandth time they've been asked a question. There's something to be said for that, because that takes, some good acting at times, but also just the idea of being human and recognizing that while it might be the thousandth time you've answered that question, it's the first time this person's gotten to ask it and get your response. So I appreciate y'all chiming in. Thank you for being part of the show. We're building the family. We're building a congregation here. Tony, you're out in Montreal. A little bit about memorabilia. What do you got, Tony?
3: How you doing? Just quickly, Risky Business and Top Gun, when Tom Cruise was being a great actor. The less we knew about him, the better he was an actor. I don't know if you get what I mean by that.
1: That's all you need to say. I think everybody gets that.
3: Yeah. Listen, what I thought you were talking about, comics and, memorabilia. I'll tell you a little bit of a story. My dad was an insurance broker in Montreal, and he got to meet Jerry Patterson, who was an agent for Jean Beliveau and Rusty Staub. And my dad started getting these gifts from Patterson, like Rusty Staub's glove and different paraphernalia from sports guys. And of course, I love baseball, hockey, and I started accumulating these things. And then as I got older, I started, picking up baseball bats at Jerry Park when the Expos around, Coco LeBoy and people like that. And I'll get to meet great players when I was a young kid. And at one point, I tell my dad, I want to meet this guy, Henri Richard, because, I love this hockey player. Mm-hmm. He has a hockey school. And long story short, my dad knows the old Eddie Palchuk, who was the equipment manager, gets me into the hockey school. And I was quite a good artist when I was younger. I made a character sketch of Henri Richard. So at a hockey game in 1971, my dad takes me to the Montreal Forum. It's the last season Henri Richard played. Of course, the story of this is that Henri Richard has 11 Stanley Cups. He's the only guy that has that in the world. So when I gave this to Eddie Palchuk after the game, he said, don't leave. As I'm sticking there, I see an arm come out of the door with a hockey stick that says Henri Richard. And that's 1971. I still have that hockey.

0: ethic with me, and I've never given it up. And I've had people ask me 1,000 times to sell it, and I still have it. And I know memorabilia is a big thing today. So the only hockey stick that probably exists on the planet with a guy that has owned 11 Stanley Cups is Henri Richard, and I have his game stick from 1971. I think that's a pretty cool story.
1: That is a nice story as we're here in our final hour. I love that. And if you want to send me a pic of that at Swollen Dome, I would love to see that. That trophy that you have, that is fantastic.
0: It's kind of weird because it's an old Victoriaville stick. Mm-hmm. If you go back in history, and the knob on the stick is like this huge, like he taped it at the top. It's like a big fat donut at the top, and that's the way they did it. And the stick is like a heavy, it's heavy wood, you know.
1: Sure.
0: It's like with that red, white, and blue striping on it, and it says Henri Richard on it. It's super old school, and you compare it to today's hockey sticks that are feather light, and they weigh $500. I think you probably bought that stick for $4 back then, you know. But
1: that is the best, Tony. I appreciate the story. We hope to have story time with you again. Thanks for staying up with us tonight from Montreal. That is fantastic stuff. Thanks to you all for the calls, the Tom Cruise and the memorabilia. See, we got hockey. We got a little Montreal. And I got to figure out how to do that accent because I'm starting to slip into my Chicago the more I've talked tonight because I'm celebrating all things Chicago here, of course. Mike Harmon here, Fox Sports Late Night here, Fox Sports Radio. Coming up next, we talk about the current favorite for the Heisman Trophy. I can't believe it. But we're seeing historic stuff. And then we talk about an in-game replacement. Yeah, there was a coach that lost his job in the middle of a game. We'll discuss it next here at Fox Sports Radio.
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1: Come on in. Fox Sports Radio, Fox Sports Late Night. It's Mike Harmon with you. Another half hour, and then you got Andy Furman, Bucky Brooks coming up as we roll through. Thanks to Mark and Emmy. It's been a great time hanging out with them. Love being in studio, chopping it up, celebrating some old boxing matches. We've got replays of college football games and chaos across the board. But when we look at the college football world, there is one truth that we have to acknowledge, right? I do the old Roman Reigns point. It's a gif I use all the time, the acknowledge me. By the way, he just got included in a football release, one of the big chase cards. So if you're buying Bowman and you pull one, good luck and congratulations.

along the way. But Jeremiah Smith, after another record-breaking performance tonight for The Ohio State, right, earlier today, went off for another big game, 31-14, the win over Iowa. He's now got the Ohio State career receptions record with 207 and touchdown catches with 36. It was his 15th 100-yard game of his career, five games this year, 44 catches, 617 yards, and 9 touchdowns in the game against the Hawkeyes. 11 catches, 206 and 2. Talking about it being a dream come true. It's a dream come true to play all of these things, but just absolutely amazing what we're seeing in terms of his performance right now. And he just flat out said, quote, "I'm the best player in the country." Right. And it's hard to dispute when we watch week to week, right? College quarterbacks have their days, have some big opportunities. Mensah has been fantastic. We've seen some big performances and individual like spotlight games where we've seen some huge totals. But when we look at the current Heisman Trophy odds, this is where fun, where it starts getting fun, right? And Steve Hartman will be on Sparta Red Zone Radio a little bit later on today. But Jeremiah Smith is now the leader in the clubhouse. And that's with all the quarterback play that we see. And again, the ebb and flow of it all. But he is now the Heisman favorite sitting here. And you got Keelon Russell right there with him, right? They're kind of neck and neck. He had a big game for Alabama, of course. Mensah was a leader. C.J. Carr, Chambliss, those are some of your leaders. But it's always fun when we've got a running back or certainly a wide receiver that mixes in. Everybody will be going, what about saying he's got to get him the ball? He could put it up in the places and just say, hey, big fella, go get me a catch. Go make me a play. This is one of those where if you're one of the teams that will be drafting very early next April in that first round, perhaps you're looking around going, there's the difference maker. Because remember, my cautionary tale, if you listen to the show I do with Jason Smith during the week, 7 to 11 weeknights Pacific time, we talk about it all the time when it comes to quarterbacks. You might like the name. You might like the pedigree and the history and the path. Right, certainly coming into the year, a lot of Arch Manning. All right, everybody getting excited. It's like, well, maybe not, right? We've seen a couple of drives, but certainly not consistent. But when we look at what Smith does on a weekly basis, no matter what you throw at him, pretty soon it's going to be a box and one that you're seeing him putting up numbers game after game. 9 touchdown receptions already this season. Just fun to watch, must-see television. It's like watching, you know, baseball when there's a Murakami at bat, an Ohtani at bat, an Aaron Judge at bat. Won't see that this round for him. But the idea being that you stop, right? It's like we used to do during the home run chases. I remember being in the Baseball Hall of Fame, beautiful Cooperstown. I lived in upstate New York for a bit, and we took a trip in 1998. We're at the Hall of Fame, and they had a ticker for Griffey was still in the chase when you're talking about him and McGuire and Sosa, and they had their homers, and they'd had the audio. They'd cut in with the audio of their at-bats. That's the kind of thing. That's like watching Jeremiah Smith right now. You know, the what's he going to do next? I'll steal from Howard Stern's Private Parts, the movie. Yeah, why? And these people that hate him, they listen twice as long. Why? They want to see what he's going to say next, and that's exactly where we're at. Mike Harmon here, Fox Sports Late Night. Appreciate y'all hanging in. 877-99 on Fox, the number. Follow me over at Swollen Dome. Earlier today, we had a very interesting exchange. Getting boat raced, 56-26 was the final. Lost to Oregon State. Colorado State, well said, Tyson Summers, you're not gonna work here anymore. They took away the defensive play calling duties from him in the first half. Kenny McClendon took over play calling for the rest of the game. And evidently, here's the latest. Summers left the sideline in the post game. Morrow was asked about it. Like, hey, we didn't see him out here. Yeah, it's like, he gone. It's like, permanently? Yes, permanently. In the post game,

currently no longer with the program. They allowed 59 points to the Texas San Antonio Roadrunners the week prior, 56 against Oregon State. He was the interim head coach in the 2025 season after Norvell was fired, and then Mora retained him as his defensive coordinator. That didn't last long, and away we go. Walks away from the gig. Here's your headset. I'm out of here. Kind of curious to watch that one as it develops. Now, here's one that was an interesting quick moment as we do some quick hits around the world of football. Ryan Paganetti, who is a coach, long-tenured NFL guy, he posited a theory simply with this. Could the tallest player in NBA combine history change the outcome of a Super Bowl? Taco Fall is in camp. Yeah, that's right. Taco Fall in camp with the Sixers, but hasn't played since 2021 in an NBA regular season game. He goes, quite simply, here's the hypothesis. I think an NFL team should test him as a field goal blocker. Think about that. And then it goes in, and there's some great pictures of giants, and I use that word specifically, and legends of NBA in the past, and one, Andre the Giant, the great Rusimov, all those years ago, because we got to keep tying back in our love of all things pugilism and the squared circle when it comes to wrestling. So we got that. I think it's an interesting theory, right? It's kind of like the old, how do we not get a wider goalie for soccer or for hockey, particularly for hockey, right? When you talk about the crease, now movement laterally, side to side, all of those kind of things, stick handling ability, be damned. Just get someone in there more sizable so the puck just deflects off him. That's a theory that has often been cited. I don't think we've ever seen it really tested out in the real world, right? That's like new set of tires. We got to go take it. I was watching Tires on Netflix. I got to be honest with you. Watch the latest season of it. So it's like, let's take those out for a drive. Let's take those out for a spin and see how well they respond to the different kind of water hazard. And we go on down the line. Same thing here. I like the theory testing. I don't know that Taco Falls signing up to put on pads and a helmet to do so. But you know what? If we can get Pros versus Joes back with our guy Petros Papadakis from over at AM570 and let him host it, I think he'd be happy to see the experiment in terms of field goal blocking with a guy like Taco Fall or other would-be giants that would take that range for you. So one thing on the college football world and in the NFL, we watched it last week, right, with the Baltimore Ravens and Dallas Cowboys, where you had one more second on the clock. And we have seen that time and time again throughout this season. Add one back, whether you get a chance to make a throw, whether you get a chance to do that. We had more incidences, and it's becoming a little bit of the year that we got a lot of injuries, certainly in the NFL, and we'll chronicle a few of them here before we get out of here. We'll also find our wins, but it is the curiosity of the adding of a second and when you decide to do that, right? Last night, we had another game coming down into the throws, 7-point game, ultimately gets decided in overtime after a second's put back on the clock, completed pass in the end zone. Shades of what we saw with Michigan and Western Michigan going all the way back to week one. We saw it with the Rio game. Did they get the timeout down as Lamar Jackson completed that pass down the middle of the field? Again, defensively, Joey Porter Jr., welcome to the fray. You'll help tighten that up. I like the Cowboys' response to say, we've got a glaring hole. We need to go and fix it. And they did. Fix it, Felix. Another great, great movie along the way. But like that was another game that was crazy. We saw the Pittsburgh Virginia Tech game. I've now seen AI. How do we extend the goalpost to decide whether a kick is good or not? By the way, for Pittsburgh, right as they announced their arrival, crushing that they lose their quarterback, Heinschel, for the year with a torn ACL. Right when they think they're making some noise, they're 5-0, 2-0 in conference after holding off James Franklin.

0: Maryland squad. Does Penn State have seller's remorse? 877? No. But it's the idea that Pittsburgh on a bit of a run, and now you'll navigate without your quarterback the rest of the season. So quick hits across our sports landscape as we roll through. And Fox Sports Late Night with me, Mike Harmon. Coming up next, set the scene for week four of your National Football League, and we're going to find your wins. I think I know what we're going to hear one more time. We'll do that as we continue and wrap up shop here on Fox.
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0: back in Fox Sports Radio. Final few minutes of the program tonight. Thanks for everybody chiming in on our medal stand. I think it's a winner. I think we'll come up with future iterations. Athletes, celebrities, trading cards, foods, all of those things that we love and in our heads rank and fight about at parties in our office places. I'd say the water cooler, but that would make me sound old. Although we do kind of have one modified next to the coffee pot. It's kind of there. But all of that to say, we appreciate you being part of the extended family. It is a blessing to be able to do this. I love getting to do it with my guys, Emmy and Mark, each and every week when we come in here 11 p.m., 3 a.m. Pacific time. What does that translate to? 2 to 6 out east. We appreciate you giving us a few minutes of your time. However, wherever, all the affiliates nationwide, thanks to the program directors, thanks to the board ops and to the tech producers, the executive producers across that are making things go also right. As well as the iHeartRadio app. You can take us wherever you go 24/7. Coming up in 10 minutes from now-ish, we're going to have Andy Furman and Bucky Brooks getting you set for week 4 of the NFL. We got a couple of notes on that before we get out of here. But first, as we do each and every week.
1: Locker room squabbles, struggling teams, cheaters, and no account owners. There's so much negativity in sports that it can ruin your day. But not Mike Harmon. He's here to shine a light on the good in sports with a simple mantra. Find your wins.
0: It's a beautiful week in the world of Harmonville. No question about it. Northwestern with a big win. My daughter's team, 3-0 win. Soccer, I got to watch that virtually. I love that little tracker ball. And when she comes sprinting into the picture, it's a beautiful thing. Look, it has been a fun week. We've had a lot of great stories in sports. Reclamation projects, backups getting thrust in. Case Keenum was a great revelation for a game. A guy who was like, look, I'm basically a coach. And then he's got to go out because Tyson Bagent wasn't available. Your week 4 note, Tyson Bagent back. Under center to start against the New York Football Jets, because that's how Mike Harmon's week has to end if we're going to do the whole week as it was.

0: on Saturday with one glorious swing, unified a globe.
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2: いやー、これはもう値千金のツーラン先制。
0: So good, so good. Japanese version of the Murakami home run gave the White Sox a 2-0 lead. They go on to win game 1 3-0 over the Guardians. Fantastic stuff. The other isis I wanted to get a note in really quick on this, and I was remiss in terms of sound, but you've got folks calling Aaron Rodgers despicable. Yeah, Trey Essex, NFL player for years. Man, he might be a great locker room guy, and his teammates love him, but A-Rod's game day behavior is despicable. Now, in your head, when you hear the word despicable, do you start thinking about Daffy Duck? Because I know I do. I saw the Acme movie. I think you should all go see it, too. Acme v. Coyote. But the word despicable, I don't think we use it enough. So let's try to get that back in the lexicon as we roll. That was Find Your Wins. A beautiful week. And to be able to wrap it up, hanging out with y'all and covering the stories we did. We really had a rich tapestry of events to talk about today. Thanks to Brandon Deutsch for coming in, talking some fantasy with us for a little bit. He's already got a social clip up on X, so you can check some of that. Sit starts questions as I try to find the deep recesses of sleep before our London game. I'll try to work those in for you as well. We got a really great slate, though, of games. A mixed bag, you know, some of those teams that you're like, I don't know that I'm in. But important games where we're at as we get to the end of the first quarter-ish of the season, right? That pesky 17th game doesn't make the math quite so simple. But talk Jets and Bears, well, that'll be fun because on Monday, Jason Smith and I, win, lose, or draw for me, we have to pay the piper. That's fun. Green Bay, how do they respond? Remember last time we saw them? They were embarrassed. They were embarrassed on Thursday Night Football, and folks calling for LaFleur's job. Their anemic run game. There's fights about the offensive line and their inability to get anything done. By the way, Luke Butkus is the offensive line coach for the Packers. Bet you didn't know that. There's one to grow on. Dick Butkus, once upon a time, got to meet him. Not often awestruck. That buzz cut haircut and that smile, just the best. Kansas City and the Raiders, undefeated teams getting after it at Allegiant Stadium. That'll be a fun one. We got a lot of injuries on the board that we're monitoring, so keep an eye on that. Isaac Lowenkron will be in here to get you set up here in a couple of hours with some of those notes as they roll through. Seahawks, Chargers. This is the one that has my rapt attention because, look, it's do or die for the Chargers. They're 0-3. O'Marrion Hampton, once upon a time, they would have been duct taping that football into his arms to make sure he doesn't fumble. But the McDaniel-Harbaugh marriage has not worked. Justin Herbert regressed. It's been open season on him. I'm not going to pile on here because we've all done it. We've all talked about where he's at in terms of leading and pushing forward and the fact that he's been pretty critical of what's going on the first 3 weeks tells you about all you need to know. Jacksonville, Cincinnati, one of the games of the day. 51.5 is the total. I don't quite see it that way. I hope so, because we all love fireworks. But that one, I think, is going to be a more defensive game. In our I Want Your Flex podcast, talked a little bit about the principles there. Dan Beyer and I, Brandon, as well, leading you through that. But it's going to be a great slate of games starting again 3.5 hours from now. Indianapolis and Washington. Daniel Jones, Marcus Mariota. No Keenan Allen for this one. Jonathan Taylor looking to make some hay. -3.5, 48.5 the total. Just so many games on the slate with great intrigue. Philadelphia, how do they get up off the mat?

0: in what was a crushing loss, again, to the beloved. See how it ties back to me as I sit here in my resplendent Jay Cutler jersey? Yeah, $5 after he was gone. $5. I get a lot of use out of it for that $5. All right, coming up next, we got Andy Furman and Bucky Brooks, week four of your National Football League. This has been Fox Sports Late Night with me. I'm Mike Harmon. See you next time. We are Fox Sports.
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1: In college football Saturday, number one ranked Texas was off. Victories for number two Georgia and number three Notre Dame, which won in the rain at North Carolina 37-26. C.J. Carr, four touchdown passes and a TD run. Number four Miami won 41-13 at Clemson. And fifth ranked Ohio State won at Iowa 31-14. Jeremiah Smith, 11 receptions, 206 yards and two scores. Victories for Indiana and Alabama. Missouri upset number eight Florida 45-17. 10th ranked BYU. You won at TCU 17-10. In openers of the best of five division series in playoff baseball, it was the Dodgers over Atlanta 5-3. Milwaukee held on 3-2 over the Padres with a seventh inning solo homer. Tampa Bay shut out the Yankees 1-0. White Sox won 3-0 at Cleveland. USA men's soccer beat Mexico in an exhibition in Arizona 3-0. I'm Steve DeSager.
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5: Oh, who's your number one now? 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And right now, let me introduce Mr. Football, my friend, my partner, the man of the hour, Mr. Bucky Brooks. How are you, Bucky?
6: I'm good. What's going on, Andy? How you doing?
5: Welcome to Cincinnati, Ohio. Welcome.
6: Yeah.
5: Welcome.
6: Yeah. I have a lovely city of Cincinnati.
5: I have a real good feeling you'll be leaving late this afternoon with a W next to your name. I just have that feeling. We'll get into that a little later on, but we'll see. You know, I was going to start this thing off here right now with your alma mater, and I'm not going to do that. I don't want to do that. And then I was going to go with the undefeated teams that are still undefeated in college football. But the thing that remains in my mind is watching that Ohio State game yesterday and the Heisman Trophy pose Jeremiah Smith did with Ohio State. Ohio State won that game. Iowa hung with them for a while, but it was 31-14, and Julian Sain threw for 324, but it was Jeremiah Smith. He caught that 12-yard touchdown pass with about 12 seconds left in the first half, gave them the lead, and away they went, Buckeyes 4-1. And Smith, right now, is the all-time leader in receptions at the Ohio State University, which is a big deal because that is like a receiving school. It really is. So now I got to say, and they said on the broadcast that he's the favorite for the Heisman Trophy. We've discussed this. You've talked me into it, the fact that it's a quarterback trophy, and it is. I think he's going to get the Heisman. What do you think?
6: Look, I think he certainly has a strong case. And I think the things that used to give me pause in giving him recognition for being that, I thought he was going to split the vote with Julian saying, just because, you know, the quarterback is going to throw for numbers when he has numbers. But I think it's more a product of the pass catcher doing everything. Jeremiah Smith is terrific. Arthur Smith has done a great job of making sure he gets 10 to 12 targets or touches every game. And you've seen when he touches the ball a double-digit amount of times, he has a significant impact on the game. Yeah, he's certainly worthy of consideration in being the front runner.
5: 11 catches, 206 yards. Ohio State's leader in receptions at 207.

0: leader in receiving yards, 3,381, and receiving touchdowns, 36. Now, here's the deal. You were a defensive guy. How do you cover this guy? I saw two guys on him most of the game yesterday for Iowa. Couldn't stop the guy. What makes him so good? I watch football, not with the same eye as you, but the point is, I watched the game. I wouldn't know how to defend this guy. One-on-one, you can't, and they had two guys on him.
1: Look, I think he's very difficult to defend. One, he's 6'3", 220 pounds, so he's big, physical, he's fast, he's a great route runner, and he's terrific with the ball in his hands, meaning after the catch is going to be a problem. I think the one thing that you want to do is not give him free access, but they do such a great job of moving him around. It makes it difficult. I think you have to go into the game knowing he's going to get his touches. You try and limit the impact, but make sure you can tackle him in the open field.
0: You know, we talked about this a lot. Does the receiver make the quarterback or vice versa? I got to believe that any quarterback worth his weight in gold, you know, playing for the Ohio State University, would have a field day with this guy. You know, he makes the quarterback look good. I know Sain's a pretty good quarterback, but I think that you take a quarterback off another Big Ten team and put him back there, he'd do just as well.
1: I want to give Sain his just due in terms of being really good. Like, it's not easy just because you got the people around you to consistently win, but yeah, look, it's a lot easier when you have a Jeremiah Smith who is out there making plays. You know, like, that's the one thing that we do know. He eases alleviates some of the pressure on the quarterback to have to make all these plays. But it takes a good quarterback to throw and catch. But right now, I would say in this situation, the wide receiver is certainly elevating the quarterback more than the quarterback is elevating the wide receiver.
0: Right. All right. You know, I've learned something over the weeks, over the years working with you. And there was a time when I say, why should these athletes get paid? I've kind of mellowed now. Okay. They should. They're athletes, but they're workers and they do a lot for the school and they deserve to get paid and they're getting paid right now. Then I'm saying, like, with the transfer situation, with the portal, you know, it takes time to adjust, you know. Change is difficult for some people. For me, the only thing I could change, which is not difficult, is my underwear. I could change that. Other than that, change is a little difficult. But I'm mellowing now. What I mean by that, when I see these games like LSU, McNeese State, I say, wait a minute, are you kidding me? And it's a lopsided game. But these schools like McNeese State need those games. Sure, it's going to be a loss, but they need them for the paycheck so they can attract players. That's the whole game right now. Am I correct? I mean, really, why would McNeese State play LSU? Why? They're going to get a big pay. They're probably $1.5 million, whatever it may be. And with that money, A, it'll fund the athletic department. But more than that, they could go out and be competitive and sign players.
1: Yeah, I mean, like, what it does is it's a significant boost to the athletic budget. And not only the football budget, but the entire athletic department. You get the kind of money that they're getting for these games, which can be anywhere from $600K to well over $1 million. That's a big deal for a school like McNeese State. And so what you do is you sacrifice what takes place on the field for the purse, the bank account. And you hope that your team can survive it. But yeah, it's a big deal. Like, when it comes to funding the rest of the program, even the little NIL things that they may be able to put together, yeah, it plays a big role in it.
0: No doubt about that. Now let's get into the schools that really matter, the big-time schools. And one of them is Notre Dame, and Notre Dame played your alma mater yesterday in Chapel Hill. I was pulling for North Carolina. They had them for a set. It was 21-14. It was 21-20. They lose that game 37-26. Obviously, just better talent on Notre Dame than on North Carolina. C.J. Carr, 4 touchdowns that he tossed yesterday. He ran for another one. So they're undefeated, and they're 5-0. I don't think they're going to be national champs. I don't think they're going to be number one, but I think they're a top-5 team. Agreed? Notre Dame, a top-5 team.
1: Yeah, I don't think you're giving them enough credit.
0: Really?
1: I think they're a great team. I think they're a terrific team. I think they may be the best team in the country. I think I would put them up there with Miami. Look, I've seen Texas. I would put them ahead of Texas. They're one of the best teams that I've seen. And even though I would say the score is deceiving because it was 37-26, at no point, being a Tar Heel, did I feel like Carolina was going to be able to beat them. It was more of a game of situation and circumstance. Carolina got some things to go their way. But whenever Notre Dame wanted to impose their will, they were able to impose their will. And that's saying that Carolina played really well. I feel like their talent was that superior to that of North Carolina. And I think when we look at Notre Dame, you kind of have to look at them without pizzazz and just know that

0: They are a team that methodically beats people down. So even though they may be the superior team by a wide margin, it still may not feel like some of the explosive outputs that we've seen from new teams that have razzle-dazzle offenses that light up the scoreboard and put 60 and 70 points up. That's not their game, but I think you feel their superiority in a different way because of the physical style that they play.
1: Well, he's a great coach, no doubt about that. I remember when he coached at Cincinnati, okay? We move on to the undefeated. Georgia's right up there as well. Georgia's 5-0, mm-hmm. but they banged up on Vanderbilt yesterday pretty good, 38-14. What happened to Vanderbilt? They were competitive a year ago. They were shocking people a year ago. Now they're back to what Vanderbilt really should be. Really, that's the way they are. Georgia's 5-0. I don't think they got a shot for a national championship, but again, they're probably 6th, 7th in the country right there. Maybe I'm wrong, but I think they're a top 10 team, but they're not going to win the national championship. I just don't think they will. Gunnar Stockton, he threw for 295 and 3 touchdowns for Georgia.
0: Georgia's good, and Georgia's team that we've become bored with because they've been so good for so long, and he's been able to do it time and time again. And the thing about Georgia, much like I talked about with Notre Dame, I feel like they're kind of the same in how they go about their business. They slowly and methodically wear you down. If it's chopping a tree, they just take those long strikes until they knock the tree over. That's what they did, and Vanderbilt just couldn't last. Other teams have not been able to last. And it's going to be really fun to watch these teams down the stretch and see how it goes, because Georgia has a gauntlet that they have to run. They're going to have to deal with Florida and some of these other teams in the SEC. But, man, they are solid, and that's why I cannot wait for the playoff. The playoff is going to be exciting because there are a bunch of good teams that are going to be vying for the number one thing.
1: It's somewhat wide open. It really is. But I like Miami a lot. I just like the style of the way they play. Darian Mensah throws for 227. They beat up on Clemson. Dabo Sweeney right now. I remember after that, the first loss, the media was kind of pushing him and tugging on him. And he said, hey, you know, we got 11, 12 more games to go. The season's not over. You know, I'm not saying he's on thin ice, but there's not the Clemson teams of the past. And, you know, he does it his way. He better conform. He's not conforming. He wants to get, I guess, the high school kids coming in, get him for 4 years. I get it. You got to change. Dabo, you got to change. You know, you just got to go into the portal. I'm sure they have money at Clemson, right?
0: No, I mean, I don't know. Like, there's a little bit of that. I actually applaud Dabo for doing it his way in terms of like the slow cook approach. It's been very, very successful for him. And I know we're talking about college football and athletics. I know we throw all the other stuff about the welfare of the student athlete by the side. But as an old school traditionalist, I do like the fact that he cares about the kid. The kids graduate. They're going to do good things, and he's trying to do it the right way. I know we are at a time where the bottom line is winning, and winning is everything, and everyone wants the quick fix and the microwavable solution to the transfer portal and pay all the guys or whatever. But look, there are a lot of teams around the country, like a Texas A&M. They're paying people a lot. They're not winning every game. They're not dominating people with that. And so there's a short shelf life. At some point, this game is going to level out, and you're going to have to develop your own team. You're not going to be able to recycle and do it every year because you're not going to be consistent if you don't build a program with your own people. So I understand what he's doing. It just is a slow process for him. And he spoiled so many of us with his success. I mean, 2 decades, I mean, of winning like 9-10 games every year. That consistency is hard to find. And I think there should be a greater appreciation for, even though he took a dip, Clemson will be back. He'll figure it out.
1: Yeah, he will. He will, know that about that. Indiana just keeps on rolling. They have not lost a game since the first week of the 2025 season. I don't know if this means much, but they beat Rutgers. They beat them pretty badly, 47-15 in New Jersey yesterday. And they had a team high, a season high, 593 total yards. I got to believe Greg Schiano could have 1 foot out the door. You know, it's a shame. He turned them around for a bit. And it's just tough. It's tough for a school like Rutgers to compete against schools like that are in the Big Ten, including Indiana.
0: Well, yeah, and I think for all these teams, because I think this is either the second or third mention that you talked about someone being on thin ice or firing people or whatever. I think all the people that are supporting these respective teams, you better have a realistic viewpoint of what your team is and how your team can compete. There is no world in which Rutgers should be able to compete with the top of the Big Ten, given their resources and what they're committed to trying.

0: to build. They just can't. They can't compete against the elite of the elites in the Big Ten. And so to think that they are going to go against Indiana and give them a fair fight, that's not going to work. Now, in Indiana's thing, I think you have to give Kurt Cignetti a lot of credit. He came in with a plan. His first year, he brought in a bunch of JMU guys. The second year, he did it and added to that with an older team. They won a natty. They're continuing to win, but we really haven't seen them play a heavyweight yet. And he said some of that is by design with their scheduling or whatever. Now they're in the conference scheduling, whatever it is, it is. But Indiana's been able to kind of cruise through the early part of the season without like a five-star matchup to allow us to really see who they are and what they're really about.
1: You know, I'm going to tell you something funny. I went on the website yesterday for Indiana. I'm looking at the schedule. I said, you know what? Maybe me and a couple of buddies will drive out to Bloomington. We'll go to a game. So I'm looking at some of the schedules and some of the teams they're playing. And one of the, I think it may have been Northwestern at home. I don't remember who it was. And they showed a picture of the stadium. It had one little section, a red section, all the way up at top in the corner. And each ticket, you're not going to go, you won't believe it. $523 a ticket. $523 a ticket for up in the red in the corner, the furthest part of the stadium. And I'm thinking, like, you know, we drove out, me and a couple of buddies, we drove out to Purdue in West Lafayette a couple of years ago. I think we paid like $10 or $15 for a ticket, and the place was half empty, you know? And it's crazy, but $523 for a ticket? Are you kidding? How do you afford that? A family of four want to go see them play? I don't get it.
0: Jeez. Yeah, I mean, that's cost of sports. Everything is costlier now. Like, that's just what it is. And when you win at the level that Indiana has won, oh yeah, like, I mean, you're a national champion. The prices certainly are going to be up. I mean, that's the whole point of winning. When you win, you can charge more. And we're going to see more of this as these teams and universities have to pass the costs off to consumers, whether it's the students, the boosters, people around the program. Yeah, this is what it's going to be. It's going to be challenging and difficult to kind of deal with having to come up with this money to pay for these teams.
1: You know, it's amazing. You go to an Ohio State game, the Ohio State University in Columbus, and you go to a concession stand. They have like a cup or a box or whatever at the concession stand to make a donation for NIL money for players. It's amazing. I mean, really, times have changed. It wasn't like that when you played, Buck. I tell you that. It wasn't like that then.
0: No, it wasn't like that. Now, I would say this. Some of that, I would say, is a little bit unfair to, you know, like the fan base and the students. They're putting it all on there. They're kind of passing the buck off. But there is going to be a reckoning that is coming. And the schools are going to have to decide, are they in or out when it comes to trying to be with the big boys? And the big boys I'm talking about are the teams, and they're saying these roster numbers are ridiculous, but the teams that are paying, like they said, Notre Dame spent $40 to $41 million on their roster. Carolina spent anywhere from $20 to $25 million. They're saying that the top teams like Ohio State and Texas are now committing upwards of $50 million to their roster. That's a lot of money, and you have to get it a lot of different ways. How often can you keep going back to the fan base, the students, and those things to have them pony up for it? At some point, the dam is going to break, and you're not going to be able to sustain this. So how are we going to go about getting to that point where we do it? Because if not, you're going to have to make a decision at school to be like, yeah, we can't compete. We'll just drop down a level and be okay being the dominant team at a lower level.
1: Yeah, that's going to happen. That has to happen, really. Talk about the undefeateds right now. Don't turn your back on Alabama. They're back. They rolled over Mississippi State, a ranked team yesterday, 56-23. And the statistic that kind of stood out in this ball game was the fact that they outgained Mississippi State in yards rushing 179-18. 179-18. Alabama, don't turn your back on them. I'm not going to say they're winning the national championship, but
0: you said they're back. If you're saying they're back, the only thing that means is that they're back to competing at a national championship level. Like,
1: well,
0: you can't say they're back and say, oh, yeah, they're a nine-win team. So if they're back, we're saying we expect them to contend at a national championship level. So Andy Furman is on record saying that. So the Twitterverse can say that, hey, put that up there, put a graphic, put it on the board. You said they're back. So we expect them to be not only a team in the playoffs, but they're all the way back.
1: I think they are back. I do. I tell you, it's not back. This is killing me. It really is.

0: is Colorado. They lost 29-7 at Texas Tech yesterday in Boulder, and they fall right now to 2-3, 0-2 in the conference. What's going on? What's happening to Colorado? I don't get it. I mean, and they turn the roster over almost yearly. What's happening to Colorado football? And Deion must be going nuts.
1: Well, look, I saw the post-game interview, and he talked about, like, they're not very good. They're not very good on offense. They haven't been able to get it done, and that's an issue. And that's just what it is. It's an issue. They can't figure it out. It's disappointing to their fan base. They want better. They're just not good enough right now. They're not winning games. And for someone who is as prideful as he is, it has to be tough for him to deal with.
0: You know, it's sloppy football, too, because I saw part of the highlights, or lowlights, if you will. They missed two field goals. They had a fake punt that didn't work. They had a receiver that he threw. I think his name was Williams. He threw an interception on a trick play. And then the quarterback threw, I think, three interceptions as well. So just sloppiness. I mean, you know, you can't have the turnovers. That's just basically what it is. And I expected more from Colorado. I figured the first year was a learning period. I thought they would turn it around. I thought they'd really be competitive in the conference in the Big 12. I just don't get it. I wonder if he'd be considering to walk away from it, Deion. I'm just wondering if he would. But I don't think he's that kind of guy. I think he wants to finish it and prove to people that he can win and can win in Colorado.
1: Absolutely. I don't think he's going to walk away or whatever. I think his frustration is at an all-time high. I mean, he's certainly frustrated with the team and the lack of progress that the team has shown, particularly the offense. But in that league, in the Big 12, some of those teams that we talk about, now he hasn't even got to the meaty part of the schedule when you play the top teams. But I will say this. They lost to a Baylor team that absolutely thumped Arizona State last night behind DJ Lagway. So you have to give them credit for being, I guess, kind of competitive there. But Texas Tech is a top 12 team. Colorado's not there. They're not a ranked opponent. So it's going to be hard on them. I would say a realistic objective or goal for Colorado this year is, one, you got to have a winning season. You got to get to a bowl game. And it starts with, hey, let's make sure we win the games that we're supposed to win, or the games that are more 50-50 toss-ups where we don't know, but the talent is even. We have to do that. We can't expect to knock off like the BYUs in the conference, the Texas Techs in the conference. But those other games, got to find a way to win those games. Because to me, I think a winning season, a bowl game appearance, that should be the expectation at Colorado, at least every year. And then every two to three years, you should be able to compete at the highest level of the conference.
0: I agree with you, yeah. And last but not least, got to mention this. They're ready to build a statue in Lexington, Kentucky for Will Stein. Kentucky down 17 points in Columbia, South Carolina yesterday. In OT, the Wildcats of Kentucky beat South Carolina 35-34. Kentucky right now 4-1 overall, 2-1 in the SEC. How do you like that? How surprised are you with that? I couldn't believe it. You know, I turned that game on for a minute, and it was 17-0. I said, oh, my goodness, forget it, you know. And then I see the highlights. They won the – I couldn't believe it. 35-34 in OT with a two-point conversion.
1: It just tells you what a good coach and with a good plan can do. I mean, it's a great turnaround. I mean, you think about Kentucky. Think about this. Kentucky – I mean, not that South Carolina's a top team in the conference, but Kentucky knocked off Texas A&M earlier this season. They go down there, hostile environment. Tough to kind of get a dub down there in South Carolina, despite the struggles that Shane Beamer may be having with his squad. But to be able to come through there in overtime, go for two to win it, and do the things that they've done. Oh, man, there are going to be so many people that are lining up to go to Kentucky, because we've seen the promise in their program for a while. And look, Stoops did a great job there for as long as he was. But now you talk about a young guy with a different energy, the level of success that they're beginning to feel like they can have there. I can't say it's always going to be a team that competes at the top level of the SEC, but given the expanded playoff, there are going to be a lot of people that begin to view Kentucky as a destination spot for some of these top players.
0: Kentucky's going to be a football school rather than a basketball school pretty soon. You'll see. Unbelievable. It really is. All right. He's Bucky Brooks. Get him on Twitter. Get him on X, whatever you want to call it, at Bucky Brooks, at Andy Furman, FSR. 877-99 on Fox. That's our phone number. 877-996-6369. You could get us there. And of course, we're broadcasting live from the Fox Sports Radio studio. We got Ask Bucky in this hour. Hour number two.

0: the blame game. But the question of the day, do we have a new comeback player of the year? 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
1: All right, which quarterback will we see today? That's right around the corner. Good morning, everybody. This is Fox Football Sunday on Fox Sports Radio. He's Bucky Brooks. I'm Andy Furman. We're broadcasting live from the Fox Sports Radio studios. And speaking of Bucky Brooks, well, I've asked Bucky in about 10, 12 minutes for now. But, Buck, we got to go back to Thursday night, all right? Because that's when the Browns were playing. And I got to ask you this. If somebody told you, my friend, that the Browns would be 3-1 and in first place in the AFC North, what would you say? You probably think, what are you smoking?
2: Yeah, I would say that I would be surprised. And I would say that I would even be surprised based on watching them up close and personal in week one because they were disjointed and out of sorts in those things. But I did say when I was watching them play their first week and I talked to a colleague over at the Browns and I said I felt like something clicked for Deshaun Watson late in that game. It was garbage time, but he had a long throw to Denzel Boston that appeared to give him a lot of confidence because coming into that, he had struggled with the deep ball for 2 years. And that connection and then the subsequent way that he played the rest of that game, I felt like he walked away with a little bit of confidence. And then the next week, they go and knock off the Tampa Bay Buccaneers. They come home, they get a game-winning drive against Carolina Panthers. Then they get this three game-winning drives by the quarterback, and they're playing the young wide receivers. And I just feel like there's been some momentum that has been building on offense while their defense has kind of been rock solid, particularly after that first game. Look, in a league that is always wide open, in a league that comes down to one score and is frequently decided in the fourth quarter, the Cleveland Browns have shown that if they're close enough, their quarterback has found a way to be able to get it done. And I don't think that was on anybody's bingo card heading into the season.
1: It's amazing. They beat Pittsburgh 27-24 Thursday night. But on opening day, your Jags beat them up pretty well, 34-10. So you probably were a little shocked. I mean, you had no problem whatsoever in Jacksonville beating them up on opening day.
2: Well, I'm going to say this, like, and we'll see what it looks like today. I think the Jags are pretty good. And I felt like, you know, they took care of business against the team they were supposed to. But we have to always remember the first couple weeks of the season, we really don't know what it's going to look like because people aren't playing their teams in the preseason. So it's just such a chaotic, disjointed feel and flow to these games. You just don't know. But Cleveland certainly deserves the flowers that they received.

0: for jumping out to a 3-1 start, being at the top of the AFC North, and having a tremendous amount of success early. Todd Monken has proven that, man, your belief, your desire to build a winner can come true if you stay true to your principles. He's done that, and they've had a lot of success as a result.
1: And I want to know why there's so much success for Deshaun. So let's ask him, Deshaun, what's going on? How do you turn it around?
2: Nothing changed. I think just being able to show my character, show who I am as a person, but, you know, speak the truth and just, you know, continue to pray and do everything right and live right and just try to win games and play good football. You know, it's a great opportunity, a great moment. And I want to continue to, you know, ride this wave with the fan base and the city and the organization. You know, we're 3-1, so yeah, that's a great feeling to be in. And you know, we're doing it for the city.
1: I love to hear that. He was 24 for 33 Thursday night, 268, a touchdown, INT, had 181 yards in the first half. But here's the deal. I wish, it's never going to happen, but I wish that the fans could separate what he did off the field and what he's doing on the field. Because I remember back when they first saw him, you know, come on the field the first game, you know, he would probably never want to get out of his house to walk in the street, let alone play a football game. Now they're ready to praise him. Let it be. That's the past. He screwed up. It's okay. It's not that big of a deal. But you know what? Is it as bad as what happened to Jed York? Think about that. I mean, really, it happened. He made a mistake, but he's doing great now on the football field, and he's coming back. Let him be. That's all I'm saying is let him be.
0: Yeah, no, I think what the challenge is and why this is so difficult for so many people, I think there are a few different issues that are at play in terms of, like, the sudden disdain for Deshaun Watson. I would say people are talking about all of the civil suits and the mistreatment of women and those things is one. I think the contract, the fully guaranteed contract, is another. And I think those two things together have made him such a polarizing figure, not only in Cleveland, but around the National Football League and those fan bases. Because the egregious behavior, the mistreatment of women is one thing, but the fully guaranteed contract, there is nothing. And it's so weird how we in our country and our fan bases, we always side with ownership over the players because of the guaranteed money and because of the fact that there's this perception that guys need to earn their money. They don't need to have guaranteed contracts because that's going to make them slack off. We have bought into what ownership has fed us about why they don't want to do fully guaranteed deals. And because it started out so bad for Cleveland with Deshaun Watson, the civil cases, then the play on the field, there are a lot of people that cling to that. And so because of those two things, he'll never change the minds of half of the fan base. And the only thing that I've said this, the only thing that will sway in and change it is his ability to be able to win games on the field. It's no different than Ben Roethlisberger, who has some incidents and dust-ups that involved mistreatment of women, a couple of different things. But it never reached a crescendo because his play overshadowed those things, and people were willing to cast a blind eye, right or wrong, to his transgressions because he was a 2-time Super Bowl champion. For Deshaun, he'll never make people forget it, but what he can do is work past those things by being exceptional on the field. And not saying that he's been exceptional to point, but the tide is turning only because of the way that he's performing, not because of anything else that has changed.
1: That's a great point about Ben Roethlisberger. You're right. I mean, he could do no wrong because he won, but he was a little crazy with the women, and you know, but they forgot about that because he won. All right, let's move. This is a pretty good game. This is Patriots Bills today. Patriots are 1-2. The Bills are undefeated at 3-0, and obviously the Patriots are desperate right now. So here's the deal. The story came out the other day that Mike Vrabel, coach of the Pats, is upset with their quarterback Drake May. I can't believe this. Drake May, obviously not having a great start thus far. He can't be this bad through the first 3 weeks. Last year, his first year, 31 TDs and just 8 INTs, okay? And now he struggled. Mm-hmm. He struggled with ball security. That's a problem. Like, as you say, the first couple of weeks are almost like spring training. It really is. I think the Bills are great. I think the Bills have a great offense. But, you know, here's the deal. DJ Moore today against Christian Gonzalez. That's the key to this game today. Can DJ Moore get away from Christian Gonzalez, who might be the best cornerback in the NFL?

0: Ooh, boy, we throwing heaping those praise out there. No, Christian Gonzalez is fantastic. I'll say this. The Patriots' issues. Offensively, their young quarterback is struggling. And what I want to know, like, Mike Vrabel can be mad at the quarterback all day, but at some point, your offensive coordinator has to help the quarterback work out of his slump. Whether that's scaling down the playbook, whether that's putting more things in that play to his strengths, a greater reliance on the run game, all those things. When you recognize that a player is struggling, your job as a coach is to try and throw him a life preserver to help him work through that. And Drake May is not only struggling, but he's drowning. And he's drowning in his own thoughts and his own fears, given the way that he performed in the postseason and in the Super Bowl and heading into this year. So Josh McDaniels has to find a way to get the young guy confidence early in games. And then Drake has to keep the main thing. He has to play with a simple mindset. Hey, let's make sure that on every play, the ball goes to the referee, not because the other team handed him the ball after an interception. Make good decisions. Don't try and be a hero. Just try to stay on schedule with the offense. If he can do that while the defense continues to play well, yeah, they'll be able to work through this. But this is a huge game because right now the Buffalo Bills are rolling, but there still appears to be some vulnerabilities with the Buffalo Bills. Offensively, they're great. They did have a ton of turnovers, you know, five fumbles, interceptions, whatever the combination of turnovers they had against the Chargers, they were able to win. They do that, they won't knock off the New England Patriots. I think this is a great opportunity for the Patriots to build some confidence by knocking off a team that many are saying right now is playing the best in football in Buffalo, but it'd be a great test. But yeah, Mike Vrabel has to get out of his feelings. He has to find a way to help the quarterback.
1: And once again, I go back to your Jacksonville Jags, which last week, your Jags beat the Patriots 35-6. I mean, they didn't look good at all. I mean, you probably saw them up close and personal.
0: Nah, they didn't look good. They struggled. But there are a lot of reasons why they're struggling is because the quarterback is struggling. When the quarterback turns it over, it's hard to win. It's hard to win in this league with turnovers. So if they can just clean that part up, like the goal, if I'm Mike Vrabel, I'll talk to the quarterback, and you don't want him to play scared, but like, hey, man, manage the game. Just be smart. Do right longer than the opponent, meaning if it's not there, take the check down or throw it away. Let's stay away from the negative plays. Let's see if we can get through this game, a clean game, no turnovers. I don't care how many big plays you make. Let's just not give it to the other team. And if they do that, that will give them a chance to win the game, and they'll be able to do all the things that they want to do with them.
1: No doubt about that. You're right. I do think they're going to lose, though, today. I think the Bills win that game. I really do.
0: Oh, you think the Buffalo Bills win. Okay. All right.
1: You think the Pats got them today? You think Pats will beat them?
0: I think this is the perfect time. The league, as soon as you think you know, that's when it turns. So to me, no, I think this is the perfect time for the New England Patriots to get back on track.
1: You make a great point, as soon as you think you know, because I watched that Thursday night game, and all those so-called experts on TV, they all picked Pittsburgh to win that game. You know, so if you're a gambler, and I'm not, and I know you're not, but if you're a gambler and you watch these games and you look at the so-called experts, you know, go with your gut. You know, do your own research, because they know as much as you or maybe less. Every one of those guys on TV on Thursday, oh, Pittsburgh. So you know what? The Browns won. That's the way it is. You don't know. Right? He's Bucky Brooks. I'm Andy Furman. We are Fox Football Sunday on Fox Sports Radio. You know what? It's answer time. Yes, it is. And he's got them all. Ask Bucky is next.
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1: All right, Stevie Wonder, Ass Buck is coming right up. About 12 minutes now before the top of the hour. This is Fox Football Sunday on Fox Sports Radio. He's Bucky Brooks. I'm Andy Furman. And we are live from the Fox Sports Radio studio. So what are we waiting for? Emmy, let's get it done. Ask Bucky.
2: 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Bucky.
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0: Ask Bucky Brooks.
4: All right, let's get right into it. The Raiders and Chiefs are both 3-0. Going into today, but somebody's always got to go. Are the Raiders a legitimate AFC contender, or is Kansas City about to show us there's still a significant gap between them?

0: Man, this is a tricky one because the Raiders are playing so well. I can't say they're a legitimate contender in terms of the title, the Super Bowl, but I do think they're a playoff contender. The reason why they're a playoff contender is because Clint Kubiak knows exactly who his offense is, and Kirk Cousins plays really well for them. Ashton Jeanty is the runner, Brock Bowers is the do-it-all playmaker in the passing game, and Kirk Cousins' efficiency gives them a chance. And then with N'Kobe Dean leading this defense with Max Crosby and others playing well, yeah, they can get the 10 wins, and that'll get them in the postseason.
1: All right, after getting blown out by Chicago, how concerned are you about the Eagles, or is this just an early season bump in the road?
0: I'm a little concerned about the Eagles. I'm concerned about them not playing to their standard, playing to expectation. And with Jalen Hurts struggling in the running, and running this offense, a new offense, where they're trying to do a West Coast offense, and the system doesn't necessarily match up with what he does well. Yeah, I don't like that part of it. So to me, I am concerned about it. Yeah, it's problematic.
1: All right, let's go to some college ball. Miami just went into Clemson and beat them 41-13. Is Miami the best team in college football right now?
0: Yeah, I think you can make that case. They're the best team. I don't know if they've been tested. They haven't played a top team. But, yeah, I give them their due. They look like the best team in football visually based on the eye test. But, yeah, we need to see them play some teams before we can really make that.
1: All right. Florida was ranked 8th and just got blown out 45-17 by Missouri. Was Florida overrated, or should we start viewing Missouri as a legitimate playoff team?
0: No, I think this was the hardest game that they were going to play. Coming off an emotional win against Ole Miss, it was going to be hard for John Summerall to get the team to play at that level the next week. There's a natural tendency to take a deep breath and to come out flat the next game, no matter what a coach says. I think we'll see the true Florida show up later on this season. But nah, I don't think Missouri is like a superpower, any of those things. I just think they caught Florida at the right time after emotional win and after Missouri had a very difficult loss. They got the best. It was just a perfect storm for the Tigers.
1: All right, let's go back to the NFL. Are the Browns for real after starting 3-1? Are they the real deal, or do you still need some convincing from Deshaun Watson and this offense?
0: Oh, I still need some convincing from Deshaun Watson and others, but they look good. They're winning games. They're 3-1. No matter what you say, you race out to 3 wins in your first 4 games. That gives you a shot. We need to see more, though. Need to see Deshaun's consistency, and he has to eliminate some of the silly turnovers that pop up. Sometimes he's been bailed out by penalties. He has to make sure that he takes care of the football.
2: I have to remind one thing, if I may. 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And don't stop there. Hit that thumbs up icon and comment away. Let us know whose takes you like and even whose takes you don't like. Just search Fox Sports Radio on YouTube and subscribe. But if I may, Emmy, I'm going to ask Bucky one question. What is your thoughts, Buck, on the college football playoff 2014 model they're talking about?
0: I like the 2014 model. I still don't know how they're going to put who's who in terms of what in. I know they're talking about 23 at large and one group of five team. Regardless, I like it. I like having it played on the field. You give the first 18 buys. You make everyone 9 through 24 compete that first weekend. Then you have home games the next week. I like all of that stuff. To me, it reminds me of how high school is. It reminds me of how the lower levels are, Division 2, Division 3. Why not have a very competitive environment and see who the best team is by what they do on the field, not by the polls and those things?
2: All right. Your Jacksonville Jags are playing the Cincinnati Bengals today. Is it fool's gold for the Bengal fans because their 2 wins are against teams that are 0-6?
0: No, it's not fool's gold. I think Joe Burrow and company are really, really good. In National Football League, you can only play who's on your schedule. And they've taken care of business with those that are on their schedules. So I dig it. I think they're good.
2: There you go. All right. Anything else, Em? You got something for him? Because we've got a few seconds left, if we may. If not, we'll call it an hour for a wrap. We'll do that. And we got Bucky Brooks thinks that this team is hot. Hot like it's cooked. We got that and so much more. And now we're going to preview some more of the games right here on Fox Football Sunday. Coming right up. Right now. Stay with us on Fox Sports Radio.
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0: Baseball's division series all started on Saturday, and Tampa Bay shut out the Yankees 1-0. Winner Drew Rasmussen with 7 2/3 hitless innings. The White Sox won 3-0 at Cleveland. Tarek Skubal and the Dodgers beat Atlanta 5-3. And Milwaukee with a solo homer in the seventh and held on to beat San Diego 3-2. To college football, it was number 5 Ohio State, a winner at Iowa 31-14. Jeremiah Smith, 11 catches, 206 yards and 2 scores. Number 25 Missouri at home beat up number 8 Florida 45-17. Jamal Roberts, 24 carries, 211 yards and 3 scores. 12th ranked Texas Tech was down 7-6 at Colorado late third quarter, but still beat the Buffaloes 29-7. 17th ranked Tennessee held off Auburn 24-14, and 18th ranked USC beat Washington 25-21. I'm Steve DeSager.
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6: Are they the biggest disappointment so far? 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Good morning, everybody. This is Fox Football Sunday on Fox Sports Radio. He's Bucky Brooks. I'm Andy Furman, and we are broadcasting live from the Fox Sports Radio studios. 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All right, and now without further ado, if you want to know football, there's only one man on God's green earth, and he's the man right here. My partner and friend, Mr. Bucky Brooks. Take a bow, please. Yeah, thank you very much.
7: What's up? What's going on?
6: There we go. You're the man. Now, NFL Week 4 already. I can't believe it. Already, it's like the season is like 25% over already. It really is. But it's crazy, I know. But Week 4, and there's some disappointments already, okay? Can a team be out of it already? Meaning, when I say out of it, the postseason. After the first 3 weeks going into week 4, can they, like, say it's all over? Can they do that? Do coaches really believe that? Have you seen that?
7: No. You can't think that it's over. Even though the odds and all the numbers that come out and say that, hey, if you start out 0-3, the odds of you making the playoffs in the Super Bowl are this. If you start out 0-4 is this. You can't worry about that. The only thing you can focus on is really trying to be 1-0 each week. And so people talk about that. They hate to hear that. They hate to hear process over outcomes and those things. But it's too far, too much pressure to think about, oh my gosh, we're three off the pace. We got to win all these games in a row. You got to really break down the season and focus on trying to get the first win, then the second win, and then try and stack good performances on top of each other and hope that you have a chance at the end, because you more than likely will. I said earlier, the magic number is 10. If you win 10 games in the NFL regular season, the odds are overwhelmingly in your favor that you're going to make the playoffs. So you got to find a way to eventually get to 10, but you only can get to 10 by stacking them up one win at a time. So it's not over. You just got to play with a little more urgency, but you got to start stacking these wins to get back on track.
6: Now, and you mentioned the percentages. They say if you start 0-3 or 0-4, the percentages are rather low, that you're going to make the postseason. Do players look at that? And do they think like that? And you know, do they kind of like give up? I mean, you've been on teams that maybe you've seen other guys in the league saying, you know what? You know, we have no chance at all. I mean, there may be some players that think that in August, that there's no chance they're going to go to a Super Bowl or playoffs in August. I mean, if you play for a team, maybe like the Miami Dolphins this year, I mean, they got a training in August. They say, you know, let's just play out the string. We're not good enough. They know that, right? Don't you think?
7: You don't know. I mean, you never know. Like all those things that we talk about in August, like those are hypotheticals. Those are things that we can theorize, but we don't know until we get on the field and start watching teams actually play and compete. And so you waste a lot of time and energy focusing on those things. I think the biggest thing that you have to do first from a coaching standpoint is you have to quickly adapt and change.

0: based on what your team shows you. Coming into the year, every coach thinks that, hey, we are going to be able to play this way and that way and have a plan. And then after you start playing, you say, hey, I know we thought we were going to be able to do this, but then we got to pivot because this is really what the strengths and the weaknesses of our team is. Let's focus on those things, and we have to tweak it. And so it's the constant reevaluation of your team to give your team the best opportunity to win each and every week. You can't get too far ahead of yourself. You can't reminisce and regret what you can't do. You just got to focus on what do we need to get done to win this week and go forward.
1: Well, you talk about disappointments. Thanks to you and NFL.com, you wrote about the disappointments. And I tell you what, you talked about the Houston Texans. And you had a great line at NFL.com, and I hope everybody gets a chance to read it. The Houston Texans, you write, have climbed out of the grave multiple times during DeMarco Ryan's tenure, and they did claim a playoff berth. As a matter of fact, you say they're the biggest disappointment thus far. Last year, they started 0-3, and they finished 12-5, which is the third straight playoff division round. And I got to ask, I mean, that's an amazing stat. I mean, really. And then you come back and say, in 1990, since 1990, 119 started at 0-4, and only one made it to the playoffs, and that was the San Diego Chargers. They won 11 of their final 12 games and took the AFC West. You know, to start 0-3, and they've done it, I think, the last 2 years in Houston, and to roll into the playoffs, to me, that's almost a qualification for a coach of the year. It really is. Rather than lose the team, you got them together and you won.
0: Yeah, but year after year, you have to figure out why they're starting out so slow. You know, why are we starting out 0-3 in back-to-back years? What are we doing in our preparation process and training camp or whatever to not be prepared? Now, their resilience and toughness should be applauded, but we got to get away from these slow starts and figure out a way to just be better. And now here we are, though. We're 0-3. We got a tough game against the Dallas Cowboys. What can we do to be better? Well, hopefully, offensively, Nico Collins comes back because they're a much different offense with Nico Collins back in the fold. C.J. Stroud, find a way to be productive and make big plays, push it down the field to Nico Collins because they don't have many weapons on the outside that scare you outside of him. Defensively, it's time for the big boys to step up. This defense was lauded as maybe the best in football. Danielle Hunter, Will Anderson, Derek Stingley, Azeez Al-Shaahir. They have to dominate the game, and they haven't dominated to their potential. So offense, be efficient, be better in terms of creating big plays with your best players doing well. But then defensively, it has to be the dominance. If they get back to those things, then they can get back into this mix and into the conversation of being a playoff contender.
1: All right, so now let's take a look and see what they got going up against them right now. They're hosting the Dallas Cowboys today. The Texans, as we mentioned, are 0-3. The Cowboys are 1-2. Now, the good news, I guess, for the Houston Texans is that the Dallas secondary is pretty well banged up. So maybe they could exploit them with a passing attack if they can. I don't know. Do you think they can? I mean, they moved the ball pretty well against Baltimore through the air in the fourth quarter. And as you mentioned, Nico Collins, if he's back, they're in pretty good shape today. And I think they could win and the game is at home.
0: I would say that, look, Dallas is going to move the ball up and down the field. They're going to move the ball because their talent is that where you're not going to be able to completely shut them down. You can contain them, but you can't completely shut them down. However, we have seen that they are prone to mistakes in critical moments. If you're the Houston Texans, one, you want to simplify everything that you're doing so you can play fast. You don't give up any cheap plays due to, like, misalignments or blown assignments. And then it's about bringing the toughness to them. I think you want to make this an ugly game for the Dallas Cowboys by making it ultra physical. It has to be the most physical game that the Cowboys have been in. You want to beat them up at every turn. And if you can do that, you can get the game played on your terms. And then you hope your offense can score enough points to do it. But the magic number is going to be 24, meaning that your offense is going to have to score 24 more to beat the Cowboys. Can this Texans defense hold a potent offense to under that number? That's what the game will be decided on.
1: Yeah, the Dallas Cowboys should have beaten the Ravens last week. I mean, they lost 34-31. They had a chance They failed to score. I think it was right on the goal line, and then they allowed that pass by Lamar Jackson late in the game. But they had too many errors. I mean, it's just sloppy football. Three pass interference penalties. I haven't looked at the final turnover count, but I'm sure they had more turnovers than Baltimore. That's usually the key to the game. That's the key stat in any game right now, which team has more turnovers. More often than not, the team with the turnover title, I guess, if you will,

0: but lose that ball game. That's what it's all about.
1: Yeah, I mean, like, it's all those things, right? Like, when you win, it's like who makes the fewest mistakes and those things. But I think you have to break this game up, because when you're losing and you lost the amount of games you lost, you got to focus on breaking the game up into small incremental pieces. So some would say take it quarter by quarter, but really it's play by play. Let's see if we can get the game into the fourth quarter by winning, three 15-minute games, so we can get it into that point. But they just have to play better. You got to scale it down. You know there are going to be some mistakes, but you got to play through them. But you have to minimize. It's about really minimizing the mistakes and focus on other things.
0: Okay, and you got two players that are probably the best, or one of the best in their position, going against each other today. On the Cowboys, the wide receiver C.D. Lamb. On the Texans, the guy who's going to try to stop them, the cornerback Derek Stingley Jr. So that's going to be a good matchup today. It really will. And we'll see if they could get the ball to C.D.
1: I mean, yeah, like, I mean, they're going to get their touches or whatever. The main thing is, let's not give up the big plays. And every time they catch it, let's punish them. So as soon as CeeDee Lamb catches it, as soon as George Pickens catches it, we got to make sure that they don't get the extra stuff out of that. It has to be a thing where we are able to beat them down. And you want to wear the Cowboys down and their stars emotionally and physically. Emotionally by making it tough on them, by challenging them every turn, and physically making them pay every time they make a move. That's how you have to play them. You cannot allow them to have free access and do all the things that they want to do, because they'll cut you up and they'll pick you apart.
0: Well, you know what? I don't have a rooting itch. I don't really care who wins the game. I'd like to see Houston win it, because it would be devastating. If they go 0-4, oh boy, things get ugly. That's when I think finger pointing starts, and you know, fans go nuts and they want the coach gone, and it's ugly. You know, I just think that the Texans right now, their defense might be better than Dallas's defense. Offensively, you know, Nico is going to be the guy. He's got to get it done. I think the Texans win it. The game is at home.
1: Yeah, they got to do it. I think there's a lot more pressure on them to get it done. And I think typically the team that plays with the most urgency wins. So, yes, I'm going to go with the Texans. I do think they found a way to get it done.
0: All right. I want to go back to NFL.com, because you write the greatest articles in the world. Yeah, you do. I mean, I don't care. People think that I'm kind of sucking up. I'm not. You go to NFL.com and read Bucky Brooks. It's tremendous. Really, I look at the other columnists in NFL.com. They don't come anywhere close to you. That's all I'm saying. All right. Now, you mentioned two unstoppable forces, one on the Buffalo Bills and one for the Minnesota Vikings. And really, these are two strong offensive ball clubs, but you're talking about two guys on defense. Both teams are 3-0. Who are these guys, and what do they do, and why are they unstoppable? That's what I want to know.
1: Greg Rousseau and Dallas Turner have been playing very, very well for the Buffalo Bills and the Minnesota Vikings, respectively. Greg Rousseau has benefited from Jim Leonard coming over and putting him in a 3-4 defense, where he's a stand-up player who operates as a pass rusher, but occasionally may drop out in coverage. The thing that Jim Leonard has done is he's allowed him to operate from the left side of the defense, meaning he's the left outside linebacker working primarily against the right tackle on offense. And he has taken advantage of the lumbering right tackles that he's faced. His speed, quickness, and length have been problematic. He's in go mode, and so he's playing. He's simplified his approach as a pass rusher, having a tremendous amount of success. Dallas Turner, on the other hand, is playing for Brian Flores, and Brian Flores is moving him around and allowing him to use his speed, strength, and explosion to dominate off the edge. And it's masked or disguised behind all of the exotic stuff that's going on behind him. The movement, the constant chaos that they're creating with their intricate blitz schemes are creating favorable one-on-one matchups for Turner. And he's dominating his matchups. And this is part of a trend that happened at the end of last season, where he had 6.5 of his 8 sacks in the final 8 games of the season. He's beginning to pressure the passer relentlessly. And so these two guys, because of the schemes and because of the creativity of their defensive play callers, have really started to become the dominant players that many envisioned when they were selected in the first round.
0: Now, I'll go back to Dallas Turner for a second. He's like 6'3", 247. Is there a perfect size, weight, height for a position like that, a linebacker?
1: Have a lower
0: center of gravity?
1: I think it just depends on the player, the scheme, and the outcome. I think everyone has their own superpowers, right, that they bring to the field. Can the scheme allow you to play to your strengths? And do you have enough self-awareness to understand?

0: understand what your strengths are. A lot of people don't know what their strengths are as a player. So it's about playing to your strengths, being in a scheme that allows you to not only play to your strengths, but sets you up for success while allowing you to do what you do really, really well. If you do those things, you can dominate the game without having the full toolbox or all those things, or not having the prototypical physical dimensions that some would have.
1: Interesting. I mean, you talk about those two teams are 3-0. Both those teams are undefeated, great offensive ball clubs right now. But there's two other teams that are undefeated as well. And we're talking about the Kansas City Chiefs. And who thought about this one? Yeah, everybody's talking about the Cleveland Browns at 3-1. What about the Las Vegas Raiders? What about the Raiders 3-0? That's an amazing. I mean, they have turned it around, and their coach is not getting the credit that he deserves. Clint Kubiak has been everything Las Vegas could have hoped for and more. There's no doubt about that. I don't know what he's doing, but the team is winning right now. We'll get into this game for a second. Let's talk about the coach.
0: Look, Clint Kubiak is a really good coach, and I think he benefits from the fact that his dad was a successful coach in the National Football League. I think that has helped him build out a plan that works for his team. High levels of accountability and standards, all those things are great. But then the execution of what they're doing offensively, how many different ways can I get the ball to my best players? Can I get it to my best players in favorable situations so they can have the greatest impact on the game? That's what he's doing offensively. Defensively, it's about playing as 11 guys, meaning everyone just focus on being a positive 1/11th of the defense. Not trying to do too much, just doing my job as part of a bigger puzzle that comes together. They're doing that. And for the first time, we're seeing a very disciplined and detailed, or a team that plays attention to detail, Raiders. And that is something that hasn't been a big part of their existence. But attention to detail and discipline has helped this team win. Really good team. And I think we might be surprised at the outcome today, because I think many people expect the Kansas City Chiefs to be the old Kansas City Chiefs and roll through the Raiders. I think the silver and black is a little different.
1: I'm with you. I like the Raiders in this game tonight. I'll tell you something else. The key to the Raiders right now, believe it or not, their success has become on the back of Kirk Cousins. The passing game has been the success. They got to get the running game a little stronger. I mean, the passing game has been tremendous. You look at Kirk Cousins, he's only been sacked 5 times through the first 3 ball games, and that's tied for the fewest in the NFL this year. I mean, he has a lot of protection in the pocket, and he's doing the job. I mean, and I love what Kubiak has done. He puts the veteran in there and let the rookie stay on the sideline and learn. That's the formula for success at one point in time that the Green Bay Packers had done with their quarterbacks.
0: Yeah, I would say the thing that you go back and look at Kirk Cousins' history, it's been the most successful years that he's ever had in the National Football League have been tied or linked to Clint Kubiak. 3 years in Minnesota when he was starting quarterback. Kubiak was the quarterback coach for 2 and the offense coordinator for 1. And that year, then he was the offense coordinator. Kirk Cousins had 33 touchdowns, only 7 interceptions, and was very efficient in the way that he carved up opponents. He has continued to do that. And even though he's older and has more limitations than he had back then, he's playing within the confines of the offense. But more importantly, he's playing within the boundaries of his own physical limitations. And that is why he's being successful. Had an old coach tell me that if you play to your strengths, you have no weaknesses. Kirk Cousins has been playing to his strengths. That's why we haven't seen the weaknesses that showed up at times during his run with the Atlanta Falcons and other spots. This is a well-constructed offense with the perfect trigger man right now guiding the offense. And that's why the Raiders are so successful.
1: Well, you talk about a guy guiding the offense. I mean, obviously, he's the quarterback. Quarterbacks are going to get all the praise and all the negativity when they lose. I think the key right now with the Raiders is their tight end, Brock Bowers, who might be the best tight end in football right now. And I don't know if the Chiefs could stop him. I mean, he had a big game last week against New Orleans. And I'll say this. I don't think one guy could guard this guy. I don't think one-on-one, you can't stop Brock Bowers.
0: I mean, it's very, very difficult. And I would say some of the things schematically that the Raiders are doing make it even more challenging. So I wrote a piece on FoxSports.com where I broke down. It's called Roll the Tape. So you can find it on FoxSports.com. Okay. Called Roll the Tape. It's my observations from watching the film. And one of the things that showed up, Brock Bowers is basically playing like a wide receiver for the Raiders. But they're doing it out of run-heavy personnel groupings and formations, meaning they're running out of 13 personnel. That is 1 back, 3 tight ends, 1 wide receiver. They're doing out of 12 personnel, 1 back, 2 tight ends.

0: tight ends, 22 personnel, two running backs, two tight ends. So all of these things give you the feel that a run play is happening, but they're using Brock Bowers as a wide receiver out of those sets to take advantage of the defense. Because when you put the big bodies on the field, you have to put big bodies on defense, but then that leaves you in a bad matchup with Brock Bowers because he's really a wide receiver in a tight end's body. And because you're outmatched, he's winning. And Clint Kubiak is having Kirk Cousins feed him the ball over and over. Last week, 10 catches on 13 targets, over 100 yards. They are wearing you out because they're creating mismatches by dictating the terms to the defense with their formations and his alignment. That is one of the subtle tricks that Clint Kubiak is using to unlock one of the best players in football.
1: Right. I tell you what, I don't think it'll be a surprise if the Raiders win this game today. I'm not one of those guys that picks. You know, I just think that the Raiders have a real good chance of winning this game. They're the underdog, and don't take them for granted right now. They'll take over first place in the AFC West with their win today. But if the Chiefs want to win this game, if they can win this game, what they need to do is to slow that Raiders offense down and really speed up the attack on Kirk Cousins, because he's had a lot of time to throw the football, and you got to credit that offensive line right now in Las Vegas.
0: Yeah, I mean, you got to do that. You got to quiet that down. You got to focus on that. But it's the controllables. If I am Clint Kubiak, I'm telling the team, hey, it's all about us, not about them. If we do the things that we're supposed to do, look, the result will take care of itself. And they really have to believe that. And they do that, they will win. And it'll be a slow, methodical beatdown of a team that everyone is excited about in the Kansas City Chiefs.
1: I bet they are. There we go. He's Bucky Brooks. Get him on X at Bucky Brooks, at Andy Furman FSR. We'll take your calls at 877-99 on Fox. That translates to 877-996-6369. We got the blame game at the end of this hour. But the question of the day, the defense came back to earth. We'll explain that next.
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1: Deal? Well, that's right around the corner. He is Bucky Brooks. He's the real deal. I'm Andy Furman. We are Fox Football Sunday on Fox Sports Radio. And, of course, we're going to have the Blaine game in about 10, 12 minutes from now. We're broadcasting live from the Fox Sports Radio studios. And, by the way, guess what? There is no time like October. The NLDS is here, streaming live on Fox 1. It's the Braves against the Dodgers and the Padres taking on the top-seeded Brewers. Win, and you're one step closer to the World Series. Lose, and your season's over. This is postseason baseball at its best. The kind of October magic that doesn't wait for the recap. Here's the good news. You can catch every pitch, every swing, every walk-off live streaming on Fox 1. Catch the Braves and Dodgers and the Padres Brewers live on Fox 1. There's no time like October. And there's no better place to stream the magic than on Fox 1. All right. But right now, we're concerned with your Jacksonville Jags and the Cincinnati Bengals. Both teams are 2-1. And I'm going to give you a little advice if I can. I mean, it's far be it from me to tell Bucky Brooks, Mr. Football, what to do. But I think if you guys want to win today against the Cincinnati Bengals, all you need to do is run the ball. Because the Steelers did it last week and pretty successfully against the Bengals. Jaylen Warren had 127 yards.
2: Yeah, but that might just been a byproduct of the circumstances and those things. Prior to last week, the Bengals defense had been absolutely dominant. One of the best defenses in football. Dexter Lawrence and Jonathan Allen control the middle of the defensive line. That has allowed Boye Mafe and Cassius Howell and others to be able to rush the passer at a high level. For whatever reason, they were just out of sync and out of sorts against the Pittsburgh Steelers. Cannot expect that same Bengals defense to show up after they were, I would say, embarrassed by their loss and their efforts against the Pittsburgh Steelers. You can see a much better Bengals defense. And you also can see a more determined offense from Joe Burrow after he had the costly mistake at the end that cost them a chance to either tie the game or win the game. So I expect to see the best version of the Bengals show up, and that's going to be a challenge for the Jacksonville Jaguars to deal with.
1: Well, I will tell you this much. I mean, there's no slouch here with the defense of the Jacksonville Jags. They tied for the league with four INTs. So I think that if Joe Burrow was rushed today, he could be in trouble. There's no doubt about that. But speaking of Joe Burrow, let me run this by you, because this came out. This is a real big conversation piece, at least in the Cincinnati market this week. Okay, this guy Scott Kazmaier posted a stat this past week that Joe Burrow, I don't know if you heard this one, maybe it went national, Joe Burrow is 1-34. When trailing at any point in the final 8 minutes, and it got attention big time here in the Cincinnati market. And it's an ugly number, it really is, but it's an accurate number. Joe Burrow's only win in that situation in the final 8 minutes came in 2022 at New Orleans, the other 34 times the Bengals came up short. What does this mean? Is that a legitimate statistic? Certainly it's accurate, but who cares what happens when they trail in the final 8 minutes? What if they don't get the ball back so they could make a last-minute gasp to win the ball game? I don't get what this stat means, except it's a lot of fodder, and a lot of people have turned a little bit on Joe Burrow.
2: Okay, so you're telling me he's 1-34?
1: Yes, in the final 8 minutes.
2: Wow. 1-34, final 8 minutes when trailing. Well, what that suggests, and the reason why it caught so much fodder, is

0: NFL, most games are decided by eight points or fewer. So if Joe Burrow is 1-34 when trailing, that means that Joe Burrow doesn't have a lot of game-winning drives or fourth-quarter comebacks. That's significant for an elite quarterback, because the one thing that we talk about elite, because Joe Burrow is always cited as one of the top four in the league, is Pat Mahomes, Josh Allen, Joe Burrow, Matthew Stafford, and or Lamar Jackson. Well, if Joe Burrow is elite and one of the best in the business, it is unacceptable that he doesn't have any closeout or come from behind wins. Regardless of those circumstances that you're talking about, he may not get the ball back. He has opportunities to close it out. That's a significant stat. I do understand why people are upset with that.
1: Well, I think they should be, but they have turned, especially after that loss last week, they turned big time on Joe Burrow in this city. And if they lose today, it could get somewhat ugly, all right? Because, as I mentioned earlier today, the Bengals have those wins, those two wins, but the two teams that they beat have a combined record of 0-6. So that puts the thing in a different attitude, too. Okay, but Ja'Marr Chase against the Jacksonville Jags, he's got three games. He's got a career three games against the Jags. Get this stat. 31 receptions, 391 yards, two touchdowns, all right? Last year, he went 14 receptions, 165 yards and a TD, and in 2023, 11 receptions, 149 and a touchdown, all right? And guess what? In both those games, Joe Burrow was injured. He didn't play. So Ja'Marr Chase could be a real thorn in your side today, Bucky Brooks.
0: Look, I think everyone understands this, and Liam Cohen said this in the presser. He is going to get his. That is what he does. He is one of the best players. Some would say he's a Hall of Fame player. So you can't slow him down, shut him out, do those things. He's going to get his. But what you want to do is you want to limit his impact on the game, meaning keep the ball in front. You got to be able to tackle him in space. You got to get him down. The problem with tackling him in space, he's built like a running back. So when they get the ball to him, he's going to break tackles and do those things. So you got to have a great effort in terms of tackling and corralling him. All 11 got to run to the ball and make sure they get to it. But with Burrow and him, that connection is there. But the problem is, if you focus too much on Ja'Marr Chase, T. Higgins is just as capable of punishing you. So you have to be on your game, your P's and Q's, to deal with him. That is the issue when it comes to the Bengals.
1: Okay, would I be fair? Is this a fair assessment, a fair statement coming from me to you? The Jacksonville Jaguars offense is as good as the Bengals, and they have a better defense than the Bengals. That's why I'm saying that this game will go to Jacksonville today in a very close game. It may come down to who has the ball at the end of the game. It could come that close, all right? But I do believe the Jags offense is as good as the Bengals offense, and defensively they're better.
0: Are they as good? They're as good, but in a different way. I would say the Bengals are more star-driven. The Jaguars are more system-driven, meaning that the system creates the opportunities for the playmakers to make plays. If we talk about individual talents and those things, it would tip in the Bengals' favor. However, Trevor Lawrence is playing really well. They've done a really good job of building a system where they throw the ball over the middle of the field, and the key players to keep an eye on. If these three players are having big games, it's going to be hard for the Bengals. Parker Washington, Breden Strange, and Jacoby Myers. They work the middle of the field. And so it's those guys working against the Bengals' safeties. If they have success catching the ball inside the numbers, it's going to be hard for the Bengals all day.
1: I hear what you're saying. You know, it's funny. In this day and age with media, it's not a question of, like, entertainment or information as much as saying something that people go, really? To get clicks. That's what it's all about. And that's why that stat with the Joe Burrow must have gotten tons of clicks, number one. And there was something earlier this week on the Four Letter Network where the question of the day came up, who would you take, Trevor Lawrence or Joe Burrow? I never even put those two quarterbacks in the same league. I always thought Joe Burrow was, believe it or not, head and shoulders above Trevor Lawrence. But it was an argument, and they went on for a couple of minutes on that. Let me throw this in your lap. Trevor Lawrence or Joe Burrow?
0: It's a lot closer than you would give it credit for. I think if you go back and you look at since the middle of last year, Trevor Lawrence has played at an elite level. Trevor Lawrence should be considered one of the top five quarterbacks based on how he played. Last year, he had 38 touchdowns he was responsible for. This year, he continues to dominate in terms of helping this team put the ball in the paint. And at a time where you bring up that stat about closing games out and

0: who's clutch? Yeah, right now. Oh, I think it's more even or closer of a debate than you would say. I think the majority of people would take Joe Burrow. I'm partial to Trevor Lawrence. But yeah, this is not one where you just kind of say, hey, next question, move on. Yeah, when you dig into the tape and the numbers, Trevor Lawrence has closed the gap significantly on the number one pick and the franchise quarterback in Cincinnati.
1: And I think Trevor Lawrence has a better head of hair than Joe Burrow, too.
0: I mean, whatever you say, I don't think Joe Burrow struggles. I think he does okay off the field. I don't worry about him and his hair, whatever. The swag is real. The confidence is real. And also, he's also a nice dresser.
1: Okay, we talk about real. Okay, I got to ask, is this team for real? We talk about the Rams right now. Rams are 1-2, and the Eagles are 2-0. The question is, are the Rams for real? I mean, they were the preseason Super Bowl picks. They led the Broncos 16-0 at the half last week. They lost 30-26. Matthew Stafford had two INTs in that game. And the Eagles, the question there is, where's the running game? They got a new offensive line, basically, in Philadelphia, reshuffled over there. So right now, Aaron Donald out again. What gives with him? So what's happening with the Rams? Are they for real? Should we be concerned?
0: Yeah, there needs to be some concern, because what a team that we talked about being a dream team, a team that we kind of laughed about, oh, they may run the table, go undefeated, all those things. Suddenly, they look like an old team that can't find their way. Aaron Donald, I don't think he's playing this week. Because of a back issue, you have the Myles Garrett shelved. He's over 30. Davante Adams and Puka Nacua, and Puka Nacua has missed time in action. And then Matthew Stafford is coming off a game where he had a couple egregious turnovers. This team has not been what we thought it would be. We thought it would be a well-oiled machine to just run roughshod over the league. They haven't done that. And this matchup is tough that they have coming up. So this is interesting.
1: Right. The Eagles are coming off a short week. That's number one. So that's not going to be a positive for them. The Rams, get this stat. The Rams are 1-6 against the Eagles under Sean McVay. How do you like that? So I got to believe the Rams today, I know they're banged up. I just think that they're going to find a way to do it. I just think they'll find a way to beat Philadelphia. I just really believe that. I don't think Matthew Stafford is going to come back and have the sloppiness that he had last week. You lose to the Broncos, you're up 16-0, and Stafford did throw for 390, but he also threw two interceptions that really hurt.
0: Man, it's tough because the Eagles are bad right now on offense. I think the Rams kind of get this. I have more confidence in them finding their way on offense than I do the Eagles finding their way.
1: Yeah, the reshuffling of that offensive line in Philadelphia, and it shows you how valuable an offensive line is, because Saquon Barkley right now, I guess he has to have some sort of a chemistry with that offensive line, because you're not seeing Saquon going crazy and dominating statistically. I think it'll happen because he's a great runner, but you need that offensive line. I don't care how great a runner you are. Yeah, we're seeing it right now with the Raiders in Las Vegas. I mean, that offensive line is making everything's happening in Las Vegas because of that line. It really is.
0: Yeah, I mean, they're physical. They're ultra physical. They're dominating. Dominating the game, and being able to force people to play on their terms. And when you can do that, you can control it. You can get it to the fourth quarter. And then if you have enough confidence in your quarterback can get it done. We talked about it. 8-point league. Games are decided by one score. Can you execute when it matters most? It comes to poise and playmaking in those late stages.
1: Amazing. So who do you like? I'm going with the Rams this game. I just don't see the Eagles putting it together yet. And you know why? I think the coaching staff there sometimes they panic. Don't you see it on the sidelines in Philadelphia? I think there's a panic situation, just like in Pittsburgh. When I see McCarthy and Aaron Rodgers going at it on the sidelines, it's not right. You can't. You have to have some composure, and I don't see it on the sidelines either in Pittsburgh or in Philadelphia.
0: Yeah, no, it's funny. You talk about that, like Aaron Rodgers has played way too long to be like these older people to be playing like this, like with the emotions being all over source. Yeah. So for everybody, particularly older players who've been in the league, you know what needs to be done. You cannot allow your emotions to run amok. And sometimes I look at these games, you do see top players, your best players lose control, and that lack of poise impacts your playmaking ability. And that ultimately impacts the bottom line.

0: No doubt about that. All right, he's Bucky Brooks. I'm Andy Furman. We are Fox Football Sunday on Fox Sports Radio. You know what? It's always their fault. It really is. And that's why we call it the blame game. And you know what? It's freaking next.
1: This is what the NFL sounds like.
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1: Right around the corner, this is Fox Football Sunday on Fox Sports Radio. He's Bucky Brooks. I'm Andy Berman, and we're live from the Fox Sports Radio studios. And by the way, it's about maybe 11 minutes before the top of the hour. And at the top of the hour, 8 a.m. on the East Coast, Anita Marks and Greg Cosell will blossom, and they'll be behind the microphones on the Fox Sports Radio network. But right now, it's time for the blame game.
2: You ruined me.
0: It's all your fault. No, it's your fault.
3: This is all your fault.
4: This is all your
0: Maybe it's everyone's fault.
2: Ooh.
0: Who knows?
3: He's a liar.
0: That's why there's the blame game.
3: The blame game.
0: Let's figure out who to blame.
1: Andy, are you ready? I want to blame you.
5: Oh, I'm ready. Let's get right into it. Aaron Rodgers was sacked 5 times as Pittsburgh lost Thursday Night Football, losing 27-24 on a 56-yard field goal on the final seconds. The Steelers are now 2-2 after entering the season with a major expectations. Who do you blame, Andy?
1: You know what? Aaron, it's time to hang it up. You can't beat Father Time. You can't beat a lot of teams in the league, but you can't beat Father Time. It's over. You know, there comes a point in time, I'll never forget this, when I was a kid, when Yogi Berra came out of retirement, may he rest in peace, and he came back to the New York Mets. You can't do it. You don't want to be remembered like that. You just don't. I mean, he had a great career. He's going to be in the Hall of Fame. Hang it up. And the only entertainment I get watching Aaron Rodgers right now is him fighting.

0: with Mike McCarthy on the sidelines. So it's all on Aaron. Aaron, go away.
1: The guy's a bum.
0: No, yeah, you
2: he's a lot. Like, Aaron is too much. He needs to just lock in and focus and be a better teammate. I don't think he's a great teammate when he airs out the team's dirty laundry, whether putting coaches in bad spots or throwing teammates under the bus. He has to be the leader of the team because everyone views him as the leader, as a quarterback. He has to take that responsibility seriously and make sure he does positive things when he talks about his team, as opposed to so often shouting the negative or putting a spotlight on the negative things that are going on.
0: I bet he's hated in the locker room. They hate him.
2: Yeah, probably.
0: Thank you. Yeah, I agree.
3: Do it live.
0: There you go.
4: All right, next up, Green Bay is already under pressure after getting embarrassed by Atlanta. And now the Packers have to respond after a 1-2 start. If the team continues to underachieve, who do you blame, Bucky?
2: Oh, man, LaFleur. I mean, look, this team is underachieving. Like, people can talk about all the other things, but he's the head coach. This team has not gotten it done. He brought in Jonathan Gannon to be his defense coordinator. He's calling the offense, and on both sides of the ball, they're underachieving. It is on him. He has to fix this. Now, contract be darned, whatever it is, he's getting paid. But, like, there is a lot of pressure because having played in that town, they expect titles. They expect to compete and contend for the Super Bowl each and every year. And right now, they look so far removed from being a Super Bowl contender that the seat has to be warm that he's sitting on.
3: Right.
0: That may be, and that's about Green Bay, that may very well be the worst team in the country or city in the country to coach, all right? Because it's a small town. Everybody knows everybody. They have a lot of pride. It's the only pro team in that town. And Coach LaFleur, I tell you right now, I'm sure you're not leaving your home. DoorDash is doing a lot of work at your house because you're not leaving, really. I'm telling you right now, if he's in public, oh, my goodness. Watch out. The eggs will be flowing. The eggs will be flowing. So, you know, he's a marked man. And maybe it's not fair, but that's just the way the system is. They're losing. He's the coach. It's on you.
4: All right, let's get into some college ball. Number 8, Florida, followed its huge win over Ole Miss by getting absolutely embarrassed by number 25, Missouri. When a team looks like a playoff contender one week and gets blown out the next, who do you blame, Andy?
0: Well, you know what? It's funny because I heard some comments after the game yesterday that Missouri made some comments, or there were some comments made by Florida towards Missouri, and they didn't like it. You know, you motivated them. You put a log on the fire, you know? I'm not pointing a finger at the coach. I'm not saying the coach didn't get these guys ready. Maybe they party too much during the week. But you cannot, and I think it still works, Bucky, I really believe this, I think that locker room bulletin board fodder, and maybe on social media, but I think that stuff still works today, and I think it worked against Florida with Missouri.
2: Look, I think there's a natural letdown after you have a big win like they had against Ole Miss and everyone patting you on the back all week. To have a little complacency seep in, John Summerall probably warned the team, hey, man, we got to bring this effort. This Missouri team is going to be smart after a loss, and they just didn't heed his words. I think the loss on Saturday will help this team play better down the line because they'll know that it's hard to sustain success. They got to bring their best effort each and every week.
0: All right, maybe one more. We could fit one more in it, huh?
4: All right, one more quick one. Michigan just lost to 20-14 to Minnesota and is now 0-2 in the Big Ten play for the first time since 2014. Which championship level expectations and with championship levels and expectations in Ann Arbor? Who do you blame?
0: Better wait for next week. Better wait for next week on that Michigan. Michigan got lucky. All right, hang in there.

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11: In college football Saturday, number one ranked Texas was off. Victories for number two Georgia and number three Notre Dame, which won in the rain at North Carolina 37-26. CJ Carr, four touchdown passes and a TD run. Number four Miami won 41-13 at Clemson, and fifth ranked Ohio State won at Iowa 31-14. Jeremiah Smith, 11 receptions, 206 yards and two scores. Victories for Indiana and Alabama. Missouri upset number eight Florida 45-17. 10th ranked BYU won at TCU 17-10. In openers of the best of five division series in playoff baseball, it was the Dodgers over Atlanta 5-3. Milwaukee held on 3-2 over the Padres with a seventh inning solo homer. Tampa Bay shut out the Yankees 1-0. White Sox won 3-0 at Cleveland. USA men's soccer beat Mexico in an exhibition in Arizona 3-0.

0: thing. I'm Steve DeSager.
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6: You heard the man. Fox Football Sunday. Greg and Anita with you for the next 2 hours, getting you locked and loaded for week four of the NFL season. Greg, I say this each and every year, man. It's like week four. It flies, right?
7: I know.
6: It just flies by,
7: it's
6: man.
7: It's crazy. I feel like I just started and it's week four. But, you know, then again, I feel like I've been sitting in this chair for about the last 4 weeks and then been nowhere else.
6: I'll tell you what, it so represents, like, time flies when you're having fun, because people ask me all the time, what's your favorite season? And I say football season, not necessarily spring.
7: Right.
6: Fall or
7: right.
6: But nonetheless, let's dive right into it. And as always, we like to look back before we look forward. And the Browns upsetting the Steelers 27-24. Let's be honest, Greg, before the season began, people just, you know, wrote off the Browns, right? They weren't they weren't sure what they were going to do with the quarterback position. Is it Deshaun Watson? Is it Shedeur Sanders? And then Todd Monken, the head coach, chooses Deshaun Watson. Everybody's up in arms. Why would he do that? Oh, it's all about the money. And Deshaun Watson comes out. Listen, 24-33, 268 yards, one touchdown, one interception. He has played well this season, well enough to have this, you know, Cleveland Browns team sitting at 3-1 at the top of the AFC North. What were your thoughts after Thursday's night's game, Greg?
7: Well, you know, it's interesting. Obviously, everybody's talking about Deshaun Watson because that was the big, quote-unquote, narrative story before the season. But no one talked about their defense. And even though Jim Schwartz is not there anymore and they made a change with Mike Rutenberg coming from Atlanta, Anita, their defense over the last 3 years has been absolutely phenomenal, and it's remains so this year. They are one of my most fun watches every week, and I watch every single play, and they are a defense that plays very aggressively. They play the highest percentage of single high safety in the league. They play the highest percentage of cover one, which is man coverage with a single high safety. They stunt, they slant, they are fast. I mean, this is a fast flow defense. Their two linebackers, Carson Schwechter and Quincy Williams, I mean, they are see it and go guys, and they are fast. And with all the stunting they do on the defensive line, they cause a lot of problems for offenses. And, you know, this defense, see, defense, as we know, travels. You can play good defense anywhere. Now, the offense is, you know, still up and down. Deshaun.

0: been up and down. He's obviously had those two late wins, which obviously is a good thing. The run game is not there yet, but defensively, they, and again, this is all we have. They've played four games. We have no idea what next week's going to bring or the week after. But right now, through four games, they are a really good defense, and boy, they are fast.
1: Yeah, good defense. Again, Deshaun Watson playing better than we expected, and solid special teams. This is how they were able to seal the deal. Let's listen in.
2: Snap, hold, kick, it's up, and it is good! Andre Smith, 56 yards! 27-24 Browns!
1: Smith, spelled S-Z-M-Y-T. They made that clear on the broadcast. But unbelievable. Second-year kicker from Syracuse with that type of pressure on him to have a walk-off, you know, field goal to win the game against your division rival, the Pittsburgh Steelers. Really unbelievable performance. I also want to listen in. Todd Monken coming in, a lot of people felt like, oh, with all the coaching changes, right, Greg? Todd got the worst team of them all, and now he's got this team sitting at 3-1. Here's Todd.
3: If you said that was the way we would start the season after the way we worked, I would have said you're nuts. And if you'd have said we'd be 3-1 after that first game, I said you're nuts.
1: It's funny. He can never. His voice is always, you know.
0: Right.
1: He's. I can only imagine he's yelling and screaming at practice and in the game. But you know, again, this team is sitting at 3-1. You talk about this defense. Can this two-part question here? Can this defense carry them? And we said this when the season started. They have a lot of young, exciting, talented weapons on offense. And what's happening? What I'm witnessing, and you could tell me if I'm right or wrong here, Greg. And that is, you know, their yards after the catch, their ability to create after they catch the ball is putting less pressure on Deshaun Watson to have to throw those passes 20 yards or more.
0: Well, you know, it's also a case where Monken and the staff's doing a really good job, because when you watch the tape of their offense, they're really working hard to have it be a timing and rhythm pass game where Watson can hit his back foot, deliver the ball, and that's where coaching comes in, because then you really have to make sure that your route concepts and route combinations present a clean, defined read with the primary receiver, because then the quarterback can hit his back foot and it can come out and he gets into a rhythm. And that's what they're trying to do, because Watson at this point in his career, he's not necessarily a sit in the pocket quarterback and go through progressions. He needs to get the ball out, because he's a quarterback that if he just doesn't see it right away, he's going to break down and move. And he has some movement ability, but that's not the way it's coached in it, as you well know. So they're really doing a good job with him trying to get the ball out of his hands, even if it's a 6 yard gain. You know, if it's first down and you gain 6 yards, you're feeling pretty good. So they're really helping him. And, you know, he's played, you know, he's been up and down, but obviously when you win games late, that endears you not only to the coaching staff, but certainly to the fan base there in Cleveland.
1: Well, all the good feeling around the dog pound, polar opposite on the Pittsburgh Steelers side, right? And I know we're not going to get into the drama of I should have retired and the foul language and all that, but man, this Steelers team, they are struggling offensively and defensively, and you've got your two best players offensively, obviously Aaron Rodgers, defensively TJ Watt, that are visibly upset and angry and frustrated with their coaches on the sideline. I guess two-part question here for you as well before we start looking forward to the other games in week four, and that is, you know, for me, the offensive line is not doing Aaron Rodgers any justice, right? Like, he's 42 years old. He needs better pressure. And then on the defensive side of the ball, I didn't understand what they were doing. I think Pittsburgh is a complete mess. Can you see them turning this around and quickly, Greg?
0: Well, offensively, don't forget, week three, they made a major change, a major shakeup in their O-line on the right side of the offensive line, and they started Hoffman at right guard and Ohanacher at right tackle, the rookie. So that continued, of course, week four. Both guys did not play as well week four against the Browns, which is not surprising given all the movement the Browns defensive line does. They played much better week three when they won and everybody seemed happy. But as we know, you know, this league, every game is different. So their offensive line was an issue against the Browns. Even the left guard McCormick, who's normally a solid player,

0: did not play well against the Browns. And then they had some busts on the back end. I mean, you know, they had a bust on the 60-yard pass to Boston. I believe the bust was made by the safety Jenkins, who then got benched. So that led me to believe, you know, watching the tape, because he was not playing after that, that he was the one who busted. And when you bust and give up a 60-yard play, that's a problem. So, you know, defensively, they still have good players. You know, I would expect their defense to come around. You know, offensively, a lot depends on the offensive line. One thing about Aaron Rodgers at this stage, he wants to get rid of the ball. But the thing in this game is that he held the ball a lot. He got stuck in the pocket a lot. And, you know, either he wasn't seeing it right, or he just didn't feel like anyone was open to deliver the football. I'd have to be in his head to know the answer to that. But he got stuck in the pocket a lot. And that doesn't happen very often.
1: Well, heading into week five, the Browns come here to New York to take on the Jets. Winnable game for them, in my opinion. And then the Colts head to Pittsburgh. So Pittsburgh at home going up against a Colts team who, by the way, leading right into our next topic. And we will start because there is a 9:30 a.m. Eastern time game that kicks off. So the Colts having to come back from across the pond and then travel yet again and go to Pittsburgh to take on the Steelers. So maybe just exactly what the doctor ordered for the Pittsburgh Steelers. Only time will tell. But let's dive into the more, and I don't know about you, like, I know that there's a lot of, you know, different opinions in regard to the NFL playing abroad. I like it. And I like having a 9:30 a.m. game. I'm sure for the folks out west, it's a 6:30 a.m. game. It's very, very early. But I like the 9:30 game, and I don't have a problem with it. What are your thoughts about the NFL and playing in different countries, Greg?
0: Oh, I mean, they're trying to expand to all different countries, and it seems to do really, really well. I mean, if you're an NFL guy or NFL woman, you know, football Sunday, instead of starting it, you know, we're on the East Coast, obviously, Anita, so it's a 1 o'clock start, but it's great if you wake up and there's a 9:30 game. I mean, that's what the West Coast deals with all the time. And, you know, a lot of people out there think it's really cool, but, I have no problem with it. I mean, the league's expanding. They do really well. They're going to play, I guess, in Munich in a couple of weeks. So we'll see what happens, but it's fun.
1: All right. So, again, 9:30 a.m. Eastern time, 6:30 on the West Coast. You've got Indy going up against Washington in London. The Colts are favored by 4.5. The over-under in this game is 47.5. No Jane Daniels. Hope is that he will suit up and play next week. So we'll see what happens there. I believe they're taking on the Giants. I believe so. So Mariota is going to get another start.
0: Yep.
1: And he pulled up, he helped them pull up an upset against Seattle last week. Terry McLaurin is expected to be out. So all you fantasy football freaks out there like me, Stephon Diggs should get a lion's share of targets. So if you have Terry McLaurin, make sure that you are well aware of that. And he is not active because he will not be attractive on your fantasy football roster. So you know, when you look at this matchup, and I'm a, by the way, and I know we've discussed this, like, I'm a huge Daniel Jones fan. I felt that he just got a raw deal here in New York, and I love to see him succeed and have success in Indy. Unfortunately, he's going to be out Alec Pierce as well as Keenan Allen. So
0: yeah.
1: Josh Downs is, and that's another fantasy football nugget for you. Josh Downs should get the lion's share of the targets, as well as his tight end Warren as well. What are your, when you look at this matchup, what are the things that are really standing out to you this morning?
0: Well, you know, obviously the Commanders are coming off the win against Seattle, although their offense wasn't very good. I think they only had about 250 yards of total offense. They made a couple of individual plays, and that was enough. They're going to have to run the ball much, much better. They did not run the ball well against Seattle. Nobody really does. So, you know, that side of the ball, well, there's a lot they need to do better. On the other side, the Commanders' defense is interesting because their defensive coordinator is Durante Jones, and he came from Brian Flores. And he's another guy that does a lot of what Flores does in terms of pressure, but playing zone coverage behind it. So it's a bit of an anomaly, Anita, because most coaches, when they pressure, and pressure a lot, there's a lot of man coverage concepts. They don't do that. And they play zone behind it. So this becomes a really interesting game for the Colts O-line, because there's identification issues that always exist when these teams, you know, like Minnesota, now like

0: Washington, line up with six or seven in the, you know, in the first level of the defense. You've got to be able to identify people because you have to pass protect. And Daniel Jones is essentially a pocket quarterback, and he will stand there and deliver. He's not shy in the pocket. He's got great pocket toughness. You know, now receiver wise, you mentioned Allen's out. We know Pierce. I think he's on IR. So you're going to get Downs. You're going to get Laquon Treadwell. You might get our old buddy Darius Slayton, who's there now. You might get the rookie Deion Burks. You're going to get, you know, players that normally don't play for them. So, we'll see because, Daniel Jones, when he's at his best, is very rhythmic. And to be rhythmic, you've got to feel comfortable with who you're throwing the ball to.
1: Commanders, 31st ranked defense against the pass. So
0: yeah, they're struggling a bit there. Yeah.
1: Yeah. I think this is a really solid matchup for Daniel Jones. And again, I'm the president of his fan club.
0: If they can protect, they've got a good O-line.
1: And you mentioned the run game night and day in regard to running against the Commanders as opposed to Seattle. I think Jonathan Taylor could have a big day as well. My favorite prop bet heading into this game, and I will play it, is Josh Downs over 63.5 total receiving yards. I also might do his over receptions. I do believe that he's going to be targeted in quite frequently. So
0: run the ball, as you know. I mean, Taylor, I think, has the third most first down rushes of any back in the league through three games. And they want to run the ball. There's no surprise there. I mean, Everybody knows that. That's what you have to defend to start with when you play the Colts.
1: Yeah, but you know, when Daniel grips it, I think Josh Downs is going to, I wouldn't be surprised. He got 10 targets in week three. Wouldn't be surprised if he even surpasses that this week. So we will see. But, this game again kicks off at 9:30 a.m. Eastern time. We'll still be on the air, so we'll keep you posted on those highlights as well. All right. Now the 1 o'clock games, things I never thought I'd say for $500, Alex. I am really excited for the Kansas City Raiders game. Okay. I mean, really seriously, both these teams 3-0. And you know, so Kansas City's favored by 4.5. I think that's respectable. If the Raiders weren't 3-0, we didn't see them perform as well as they have this season. Maybe that line would be 7.5. Who knows? But this is very interesting, Greg. The last time the Kansas City Chiefs went on the road for consecutive games without extra rest was back in November of 2024. So the schedule in regard to rest advantage has been very kind to them for the last 2.5 years.
0: Right.
1: So I find that nugget interesting. When you look at this, and everybody is making such a big deal about Kirk Cousins, and I'm thrilled for him. But defensively, this Raiders team has been uber impressive. When you look at this matchup, what are you looking at?
0: Well, you know, the Raiders are a fascinating team. And last week, they got Brock Bowers back. And boy, did that change the equation for them so much. What they did last week, which is unheard of in this league because of Bowers, obviously, is they only played 5% of their offensive snaps, Anita, with 11 personnel, meaning three wide receivers on the field. 5% in a league that has been for years so built on three wide receivers, although that is changing to some degree. But only 5% of their offensive snaps had three wide receivers on the field because of Bowers. I mean, he can line up anywhere. And now you have to decide as a defense how you play that, because the first thing you have to decide is what personnel do you put out there? Do you treat him as a receiver? Do you treat him as a tight end? If you put your nickel defense out there, do you feel like you can't handle the run game particularly well? Although that's the one area that the Raiders have not been very good through three games. They've not run the ball consistently enough, but they want to run the ball. And obviously they've got Genty. They've got Mike Washington, who I think might be a better back than Genty, but we'll see how that plays out. We'll see, but that's just fascinating with what they can do with Bowers. I mean, he is a special, special player.
1: So the Raiders defense, by the way, they're producing some great numbers. This might surprise some folks. The Raiders lead the NFL with 9 takeaways.
0: Yep.
1: They're only given a 50% pass rush win rate and only a 36% run stop win rate. So defensively, they're playing. I mean, they are checking a lot of the boxes. And, you know, so, you know, pretenders, contenders.

0: Commanders, both these teams 3-0. I think the Raiders might be the best story right now in the NFL, Greg.
1: Well, they're certainly a surprise. I mean, just like we spoke about the Browns. I don't know. But, you know, the other thing, too, is, Anita, when you have a professional quarterback, you know, things tend to change. And Kirk Cousins is a professional quarterback. So you can line up. I think he might be tied for the league lead in touchdown passes, if I'm not mistaken, right now.
0: He averages three touchdown passes a game, Greg. Three.
1: I think they've been really good in the red zone. I think that of his nine touchdown passes, I think seven or eight have come in the red zone. So, you know, that's a big deal because, you know, and again, that's not a profound statement, but obviously when you get in the red zone, touchdowns is what you need. So, you know, you have a professional quarterback, Anita, who knows this offense too. You know, it's Clint Kubiak. This is an offense that Kirk Cousins is very, very familiar with, and he knows how to run it. They don't have a great wide receiving core, but they're doing a really good job schematically. I mean, their formation looks out of their base personnel. Let's count Bowers as a tight end and call him base personnel. Their formation looks out of base personnel. They are as multiple as any offense in the league. They show you so many different things. So now defensively, Steve Spagnuolo, who's been doing this a long time, you know, it's not his first rodeo, and you probably know Coach Spags. Yeah, I know him well. And, you know, he'll have ways to deal with it. You know, the question is, how does that become executed? So, you know, we'll see. But they are a really interesting offense to watch now that Bowers is back.
0: Absolutely. Again, Kansas City favored by 4.5. I lean towards the Raiders here. I like them getting the 4.5. My favorite bet in this game is Travis Kelce over 4.5 receptions. He has become the focal point yet again in this offense, and he's just getting targeted every single week. So Kelce over 4.5 receptions, and you could get that at +105. Greg, I want to let everybody know we're broadcasting live from the Fox Sports Radio studios. When we come back, let's dive into that Rams-Eagles matchup. This is going to be an interesting one. You've got Puka back healthy, but yet for the Eagles, you've got Devontae Smith and Dallas Goedert out for Hurts. We'll dive into this even more. Of course, you're listening to Fox Football Sunday. Greg Cassell, Anita Marks, and you here on Fox Sports Radio.
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2: You know, I think it's all about the lens that you see it through, Aaron. And do I want to go through that adversity? No, but this is what we are going through, and so you have to be able to handle it. And so I think it's like I was just talking to Kurt about. It's like, what lens do you see it through? And so I know this. Those have been the most moments where the real growth has occurred for me or teams that I've been a part of. Even if you don't like it,

0: But that's what makes it meaningful. When things come easy, you know, I think about in a lot of instances when sometimes you have success, you actually become less resilient. I know that was the early parts of, you know, some of the first few years here. And I've been open with you guys about it. You know, I do not like it, but I do know that's where the real growth occurs. And we want to try to be able to grow through it and then also continue to improve as a team and then establish some continuity. We make no excuses. We've had guys in and out, but our job and my job is to try to be able to figure out how do we put it together? How do we put together all three phases, play 11 as one, stay connected and courageous as a team. And this Sunday represents another opportunity to do that. And I'm excited to go at it with these guys.
1: Rams head coach Sean McVay talking about adversity. This is Fox Football Sunday. Greg Cassell, Anita Marks with you. 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Talking about adversity, the Rams are going up against the Eagles. The Rams are favored by 1.5 here. The over-under is 42.5. Puka is expected to play, although be it on a pitch count, no pun. No Devontae Smith and no Dallas Goedert for Hurts and the Philadelphia Eagles. By the way, this is a Rams team, Greg. They're sitting at 1-2. And just a reminder, teams that start the season 1-3 only have a 14% chance of making it to the playoffs. Interesting, considering the Rams came into the season as the favorite to win the Super Bowl this year. When you look at this matchup, what stands out?
2: Well, the other key player the Eagles will be missing is Zach Bond.
1: Yes.
2: He's absolutely critical to their defense.
1: Mm-hmm.
2: Well, what'll be interesting with Puka, and depending on how much he plays, is we know the Rams play a lot with three tight ends. And very often when they have three tight ends on the field, Puka's not even on the field. It's Davante Adams is the single receiver, and he's off to a great start. So we'll see how they choose to play. And then we'll see the Eagles situation on defense, because I believe it'll be Jeremiah Trotter Jr. who's going to start in place of Zach Bond. And Zach Bond is one of the best pass coverage linebackers in the league. And when you play the Rams, that's a big deal. And Trotter is not that kind of player. So it'll be interesting how Vic Fangio tries to compensate for that and perhaps camouflage it if he feels that Trotter is not quite good enough. And I think they're also going to be without Marcus Epps. And it's not that he's a great player, but then now you're going to your next player, and that'll be Michael Carter at safety. So there's some concerns here for the Eagles defense. And obviously they had some busts and assignment issues against the Bears, which is very, very rare for Vic Fangio. You'd have to assume that would be cleaned up. And then offensively, they haven't really been able to kind of get a rhythm with their offense yet, with the new offense, and it takes time. I mean, Sean Mannion, you know, he's in his third game last week against Dennis Allen, Anita, who's been doing this for 30 years. And, you know, you get a young guy who doesn't have a ton of experience working through a game against a veteran defensive coordinator who knows how to do that. That's a tough deal.
1: Yeah, there's no denying that. Do you know Philadelphia has not scored in the first quarter this season? Are you aware of that?
2: I did know that. And that's, you know, again, they're most offensive coaches, pretty much all, script plays to start.
1: Exactly.
2: Now, sometimes they step away from the script depending on certain things.
1: Mm-hmm.
2: But obviously, that's, you know, not quite working. And without Devontae Smith, I'm very curious to see their pass game. Now, keep one thing in mind. They did actually run the ball really well last week in the first half. And it was only a 10-7 game. And Barkley had 11 for 72 in the first half. And I imagine if you were an Eagles fan at halftime, you're probably thinking, well, he's going to go 24 for 150. And they came out in the second half, and he ran well for two carries. And then the game kind of got away from them. And I only think he carried two more times the rest of the game.
1: Jalen Hurts, again, and you just alluded to it, right? He's working with a sixth offensive coordinator, and I'm sure that has to be difficult. But at the same time, just looking at that game, and you had to cheer for him. Case Keenum came out and just put on a clinic.
2: Yeah.
1: And I'm really surprised that he's not starting. Like, Badgen is going to be starting for the Bears today.
2: Yep.
1: But man, after that performance, I won't use the word shocked. I'll use the word a little surprised, Greg, that he's not starting again.
2: Well, I guess that's the classic case of you stick with your roster and you know, Badgen's number two, and now he's healthy.
1: Dance with the girl you came.
2: Yeah,
1: you brought to the dance.
2: Yeah, I guess, you know, different coaches have different views on that, obviously.

0: obviously, right. You know, some might say stay with the hot hand, and others might mm-hmm. say, hey, Badgett's number two. He's been number two all along. You know, they actually signed him to a really good contract for a, you know, a quote-unquote backup quarterback. So he's their backup quarterback, you know. That's one of those things, you know what? People can debate that all day long. And then once they have access to the results, Anita, everybody will be a genius. If Badgett doesn't play well, you know what's going to happen. Everybody's going to say they should have played Keenum, you know, because once you have access to the result, you know, everybody knows the answers then.
1: Right. You become a Monday morning yeah. quarterback, right?
0: Yeah, you become a genius when you know what happened. Yeah.
1: You become a Greg Cassell. Rams.
0: No, I don't do that. I'm a process guy, Anita.
1: No,
0: I'm a process
1: no,
0: guy.
1: No, no, no. I'm saying a genius. I'm saying a genius.
0: Oh, okay. Not, well, thank you.
1: No. I didn't mean it in a negative way, Greg.
0: Oh, okay.
1: Rams again are favored by 3.5. The over under here is 42.5. I don't have a conviction on a side or an over under, but I'll tell you what I do like. I like Wicks. Wicks becomes the number one guy for Hurts right now. So I like over receptions, which is sitting around 4.5, and I like over receiving yards, which is sitting at like 50.5. So that is what I would play in this matchup. Another interesting storyline is the Buffalo Bills going up against the Patriots, right?
0: Yep.
1: Buffalo is sitting at 3-0. Many people feel like, you know, you can make an argument for Seattle, one of the best teams in the NFL. Let's listen in. I believe, gentlemen, we have Josh Allen talking about playing last year's division champion Patriots, correct? We don't have it. Okay. So again, this is a Bills team. They're favored by 7. The over under is 50, but Drake May has been struggling big time. Only 2 touchdowns in 3 games, and he's coming into this game dealing with a shoulder issue. So we know how good Josh Allen and this Buffalo team has been. I know you want to talk about their running game, but what are you seeing? What are you witnessing with what's going on with Drake May's struggles?
0: Well, you know how this works now, Anita. We live in a world where when a team wins, the quarterback is great, and when the team loses, the quarterback stinks. And it's never really like that. So obviously I knew I was going to be asked this week by many people about the Patriots offense. So I've watched them pretty carefully. So, you know, there are multiple issues with the Patriots offense and pass game that cannot be summed up by the easy, oh, Drake May's no good. I mean, they have a lack of any kind of consistent, sustaining run game. They've got major pass protection problems, especially with individual matchups. And by the way, they could be playing backups today, I believe, at right guard and right tackle, which is an issue, because I think it'll be the rookie Caleb Lohm who's starting at right tackle. I'm pretty sure that's the case. They've got, with A.J. Brown out, they've got receivers who struggle to separate and win. There's been some issues with their spacing and their route concepts. You know, the value of what we call a boundary X receiver, Anita, that single receiver in 3-by-1 sets, is so critical, because you know as a quarterback then, hey, if you get 1-on-1, I can throw it to my guy. I mean, look at what Joe Burrow does all the time with Higgins and Chase. You know, this is a big problem for Houston with Nico Collins out. So now you don't have that guy. So now everything has to be done schematically, and receivers have to win. And it's just really hard. And all this impacts May. And this is no defense of May. I mean, obviously, he's thrown some balls you just cannot throw. There's no defense. There was no defense for him throwing the end zone interception last week to Travis Hunter. No defense. So I'm not defending May. I'm just trying to give people a sense of reality. It's easy to rip Drake May, and no one's suggesting he's playing well. But it's not just Drake May.
1: On top of that, their running game ranks last in success rate.
0: And, it stinks.
1: You know, and
0: I never use that word, but it's they have
1: bad.
0: No run game whatsoever right now.
1: And we both know, you know, it's not that you need it, but man, it is uber helpful for a quarterback when you've got a run game, because it keeps defenses honest. And also when you've got a run game, you're able to not eliminate, but reduce the number of blitz packages that come in, because defenses have to respect the run.
0: You know, Anita, every quarterback, and I learned this, I worked for years with Ron Jaworski, years and years and years, and learned so much from him, obviously. And, you know, he always said that, you know, a quarterback's going to have 2 or 3 bad games every season. And then the way it works is, what's the rest of your team like? If the rest of the team can't help the quarterback, then everybody just says it's the quarterback. But if you have a good team, like Josh Allen did not play his best game last week, okay? But the Bills have a good team, and they won the game. James Cook, I think, went 24 for 154, and we'll talk about their run game in a little while. But, you know, so the rest

0: of the team then can, if it plays well, you can still win games. But if the rest of the team doesn't play well and you've got issues throughout your team, then all everybody does is say, well, the quarterback stinks. And it, you know, that's the easy cop out answer. And it's, and I know there's probably a lot of people listening who are probably saying, oh, Cosell doesn't know, you know, May stinks. You know, that's fine, but that's not really the way it is in reality.
1: No, he doesn't stink at all. I'm not saying that, Greg.
0: No, not you. I'm just saying, you know, that's the way people think.
1: I know. I know. I always say, like, you know, quarterbacks need the perfect storm. And again, like, you know, look at Sam Darnold. Look at Daniel Jones. You know, they were with one organization that did not do them justice, whether it's, you know, not the right scheme to place that quarterback in. No offensive line help. So, you know,

0: had no protection, not a lot of weapons to work with. And for Daniel, unfortunately, it was, you know, a general manager and a head coach that really didn't want him here to begin with. You have to be wanted. You have to be liked.
1: And, you know, because
0: there's so much that goes into a quarterback's performance and him feeling good and comfortable and having success in a system.
1: And the thing is, I don't know if you were working for the Giants at the time, but his rookie year was really good. And I remember doing pieces for my matchup show, and I just thought Daniel Jones looks like a really good quarterback. Big, physical, throws it well, stands there, tough. I mean, you know, just, and then, you know, obviously it went downhill after that, but I mean, his rookie year was very good.
0: It certainly was. Again, just a reminder, we're broadcasting live from the Fox Sports Radio studios. It is Fox Football Sunday. Greg Cassell, Anita Marks. When we come back, it is time for Cassell's File. And also, I do want to dive into that Denver 40. Wow, there are a lot of good games on the docket today. And we will dive into that Denver 49ers game for you as well. Again, just a reminder, Bills favored by 7, over-under is 50 here. I've got a small lean towards the Bills. I just don't think this is what the doctor ordered for the Patriots to get back in the win column. Just my 2 cents. We'll be right back.
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0: The Cosell Files.
2: That's right. It's time for the Greg Cosell Files. I'll say this each and every show. Greg knows more about football in his pinky than we do in our entire bodies. So let's start with file number one. I open it. What does it entail?
1: Well, we sort of addressed this, so I'll get through this one quick. It's the Raiders' offensive anomaly and what Brock Bowers does, because, as I said earlier in the show, is that they played last week only 5% of their offensive snaps with three wide receivers on the field, and that is just nothing like the way the NFL is. Now, the Saints chose, you know, Brandon Staley, who's been in the league a long time as a defensive coach, he chose to play nickel to that. He played with five defensive backs. So we'll see how the Chiefs choose to play today. But that just fascinated me when I watched that tape, the way they move Bowers around and what they do offensively. The second one, and this is, I've been fascinated by Brian Flores for years and what he does defensively. Because he's another anomaly in many ways, because he blitzes a ton. And actually, he blitzes a ton out of his base defense, which is not something you see a lot of in the National Football League. But he plays almost all zone coverage behind it. And that's, again, very rare in that he blitzes at a really high percentage and does not play a lot of man coverage. So that's something that is not usually seen in the National Football League, anywhere near the level that Brian Flores does it.
2: And keep in mind,
1: third one,
2: really quick,
1: ahead,
2: before you move on to your third one, Brian Flores going up against his former team, the Miami Dolphins, that said, "Don't let the door hit you on the on your way." This could be a can of you know what opening up today. I see Minnesota, especially with Murray and Justin Jefferson is out, by the way. But like, I see Minnesota with a complete, total, utter dominance, especially with the injuries with Achan and everything that the Dolphins are going through. This could
1: be then they'd be 4-0, and who would have thought that, you know, given, you know, the whole quarterback situation and no one really knew. And obviously Kyler Murray didn't even play a couple of games, so that would be really interesting. But my third one, and, you know, everybody knows the Bills have a good run game, okay, because James Cook led the league in rushing a year ago. He's had over 130 yards in each of the last 2 weeks. Obviously, last week in a game against the Chargers where, you know, Josh Allen certainly did not have his best game and the pass game wasn't dominant. I mean, he ran for over 150 and I think in the second half had a phenomenal second half. But the reason I put this down in the Cosell file is the things they do in their run game, the way they take basic concepts in NIDA and they kind of turn them on their head and they block them totally differently, even though they're just basic concepts that everybody runs. And, you know, as I watch their tape, and sometimes I try to figure out, well, gee, is that a power run? Is that a zone run? What is it? Because they just do things differently. And it's been really, really effective. And I remember speaking to a coach who's played against the Bills a number of times, and he thinks James Cook is the best back in the league. And I know that's always debatable. You know, everybody can have, you know, I personally think it's Bijan Robinson, but just, you know, talking to a coach who has to play against him, because just of his exceptional cutting ability and just that downhill explosiveness, and he can do something that you have to be able to do. He can reaccelerate. I remember talking with Fred Taylor, one of the great all-time backs who, you know, probably is Hall of Fame worthy, and he said that the ability to reaccelerate when you're in confined space is an absolute necessity for a back. And Cook can just, you know, he just takes that one step and man, he goes 0 to 60 in a heartbeat.
2: Not only that, great with pass pro and

0: And also has good hands and is utilized in the passing game for Josh.
1: And hasn't been used that much this year yet, but he's a very, very good receiver. In fact,
0: yes.
1: I remember watching him in college at Georgia. And again, I never thought he'd be this kind of feature back in the league. I thought he'd actually be one of those phenomenal complementary backs who could be a great receiver, which he has been used in Buffalo. It just hasn't worked out that way yet this year, but it will at some point.
0: Those are the Cosell files coming your way each and every week. Some great nuggets to pocket away and maybe utilize and have discussion, whether it's at your local watering hole or if you're hosting an NFL Sunday Funday like I do each and every week. Without further ado, let's dive into that Denver 49ers game. Really looking forward to this one, right? 49ers favored by 2.5. The over-under is 48. Now, keep in mind, this is really interesting. Denver has played Kansas City, Jacksonville, the Rams. They have had arguably the most difficult schedule so far this season. As for the 49ers, not so much. This is the most difficult team that they will have faced all season. And also, they have some injuries. Trent Williams is expected to play.
1: Yeah.
0: But Mike Evans is dealing with a rib defensively. Greenlaw's got a quad. Bosa's out. A part of me thinks Denver could pull the upset here. I like Denver getting the 2.5.
1: Yeah, and Denver's offense has sort of been trying to find its way. Obviously, we know Davis Webb is now the play caller. They've not been very good through the first 3 weeks. I mean, they won last week. They had a couple of big plays late that I think were bust by the Rams defense. But overall, their offense has not been very good at all. And the 49ers offense, you know, we've talked a lot about Brock Purdy. This week, I've been asked a lot about it. And, you know, I've made the point that I think Brock Purdy and Joe Burrow are what I call the two best post-snap operators in the NFL. You have milliseconds when you take the snap to decide where you want to throw the ball. And we live in a league now where defenses change the picture pre-snap to post-snap. So you just have to see that and understand it, you know, like I said, within milliseconds. And Purdy is a master. And the thing about the Niners is this year, Kyle Shanahan has sort of gone back to the future. You know, when he first started coaching and for the first number of years with the Niners, they were a big under-center offense. And then they sort of got away from that, a lot of shotgun. This year, through three games, the Niners have been one of the highest percentage under-center offenses in the NFL. And that really helps your run game, and it really helps your play-action pass game.
0: Absolutely. And listen, Brock Purdy, 9 touchdowns, only 1 interception. He's got a 133.1 passer rating. Dare I say Brock Purdy is in the MVP conversation? Yes, I'm going to say it, and rightfully so. But again, going up against his most difficult opponent today. So we're going to kick off hour number 2 with On the Mark next. Stay tuned. We are
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0: half an hour from now, the Washington Commanders take on the Indianapolis Colts in London. Both teams 1-2. Commanders receiver Terry McLaurin inactive due to a hamstring injury. Crazy finish in Game 1 of the National League Division Series Saturday night. Brewers beat the Padres 3-2, but at the top of the ninth, San Diego's Ty France thought he hit what would have been a go-ahead home run, but the ball hit a cable in the roof and descended to Brewers left fielder Jackson Churia, who caught it for an out. In Game 1 of the American League Division Series, the Tampa Bay Rays defeated the New York Yankees 1-0. Tampa Bay's Drew Rasmussen had a no-hitter going for 7 2/3 innings. Jonathan Aranda, home run off Garrett Cole in the third for the only run of the ballgame. College football Saturday night, number 4 Miami, won at Clemson 41-13. I'm Isaac Lowenkron. 180 was out.
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0: Mark Ramsey was working the board. We just passed the baton to Chris Perfett. And, of course, we just heard Ilo, who's going to be with us this hour. 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
1: Here we go. Here we go.
2: On the mark.
3: Ooh, that's brilliant.
0: Here we go. On the mark. I am 3-3 on the season. These are my three best plays heading into week four. Unfortunately, I got stuck. And by the way, my apologies. Maybe I buried the lead here. My sincere apologies for not making the show last week, Greg. I got stuck in worst places to get stuck, that's for sure, in sunny South Florida while there was a
4: break.
0: A somewhat hurricane that was intended to hit New York City. My plane was postponed, and I wasn't able to get back until late Sunday night. But nonetheless, I missed you last week, my friend.
4: I know. And we were all set to do a great show, and I didn't even realize until like the very beginning that you weren't going to be there.
0: I'm sorry. I should have texted you. I was just too busy playing pickleball in the South Florida sun while my friends and my animals here in New York were getting pummeled by a horrible storm.
4: Yeah, we got a little rain here. A little rain.
0: Anyway, all right, let's get to it. So unfortunately, missed week three, but back in action week four. Again, on the mark, my three favorite plays heading into the week, and I am 3-3 on the season. Not great, but hopefully maybe I go 3-0 this week. First game that I'm looking at, Greg, is the Jacksonville Jaguars and the Cincinnati Bengals. I like the over here at 51.5. Listen, two high-flying offenses, two good quarterbacks. Jacksonville Jaguars. I think Burrow is going to be forced to pass the ball and pass a lot, and he arguably has one of the best wide receiving cores in the NFL. I think this is going to be a barn burner. I see a lot of points being scored in this game. What stands out to you in this matchup?
4: You know, I'm real curious to see in terms of the coverage by the Jaguars and their corners, because they rotate three corners on the outside. I actually think their best corners, Jerry and Jones, but they rotate Jones, Brown, and Travis Hunter. And we know that when Joe Burrow sees one-on-one coverage on the outside with Chase and Burrow, that he throws the football. And he is so precisely accurate with those throws. He made a couple last week that were just crazy. So I'm looking at that in this game. And the other thing, the Jaguars' offense is becoming a really interesting watch. And I know we've talked about Parker Washington over the first 3 weeks of the season, but he is really becoming a big-time wide receiver.
0: I love him.
4: And I think they do a lot of good things conceptually with their pass game, especially in the red zone where they've been very, very good, where Trevor Lawrence has been really good in the red zone, you know, throwing the ball, scoring touchdowns.
0: Jacksonville defense allows 8.4 yards per pass attempt,
4: yep.
0: Third most in the NFL. And they have yet to face a quarterback by the likes of Joe Burrow. So like I said, I think this is going to be a barn burner. Play number one for me is over 51.5. Total points put up in this game. Also, you mentioned Parker Washington, 70 plus receiving yards. I'm going to play that. And Chase Brown, I'm going to go under 60.5 total rushing yards in that matchup. But play number one, of course, is the over in that game. Game number two, I'm looking at Arizona and the Giants. Arizona is favored by 2.5. The over under in this is 44.5. There's a lot here that I'm looking at. Number one is Jacoby Brissett, zero interceptions on the season. Turnover ratio is one of the biggest keys to a win or a loss in the NFL. Jacoby Brissett does not turn the ball over, zero. On the opposite side, Jameis Winston, he is a interception machine. That's all he does is throw interceptions. So for me, huge advantage for the Cardinals. Also with the trading for J.J. McCarthy, Jameis Winston not happy about that, got a lot of questions this week about being a starting quarterback, being a backup quarterback. There's an uncomfortability in that locker room right now. On top of the fact, believe it or not, this team is very upset that they cut Odell Beckham Jr., Greg. Like, there is some dissension in the locker room. They felt like Odell Beckham Jr. came into the Giants organization, worked hard, was the first one out there at practice, the last one to leave, would spend an hour on the jugs machine, did everything possible, could not see the field. Nagy would not put him on the field, did nothing,
4: wow.
0: and then was cut. So there's a lot of disappointment

0: in that locker room with the organization that they cut Odell Beckham Jr. And again, maybe I'm burying the lead here, and maybe you can attest to this, is no Burns. Burns being out. Now, he's their in my opinion, he's their best defensive player. So I like the Cardinals here. I'm going to lay the 2.5 with the Cardinals. But when you look at this matchup, you know, what do you – I think the Cardinals are a much better team than what their record indicates.
1: Well, I think last week – it was an odd game for them last week. Obviously, they lost, and they made it close late, but they lost big. But they controlled the ball for almost 39 minutes against the Niners. They were really, really good on third down, 9 for 18. But what I really noticed was they're starting to get Jeremiah Love now into it. Mm-hmm. He had the high ankle sprain, missed a ton of camp. First couple of weeks of the season, you know, it seemed like they were just sort of working him in gradually. Last week, he had over 20 carries. I thought he ran hard. You know, we think of him, and you know this, Anita, as an explosive back, and those runs will come. You can't look for explosive runs when you're a back. They just have to come. But I thought he ran hard. And he's not a small back. I mean, he's not a scat back. He's, you know, 212, 215 pounds. And I think that that's something they'll continue to lean on now. And that could well be sort of what the foundation and the calling card is for their offense.
0: Game number three that I'm looking at, I'm going to lay the 6.5. And it's 7 in some places. So I do like it at 6.5 with Seattle against the Chargers. You know, the Chargers dealing with a number of injuries on the defense, a number of injuries on the offensive line, and Herbert doesn't have enough time, let alone when they're healthy. McConkey is expected to play. Adam Schefter is reporting that, but is not 100%, and he's been limited to practice this week. And Herbert's just been struggling. He just has not looked good. And Seattle coming off a loss?
1: Yeah, I've got a thought on the Chargers, and I could be totally wrong. You know, these are, Anita, this is the kind of stuff I think about all the time, and I watch tape, you know, every day. So I could be dead wrong, but this is just a thought that I have. You know, Mike McDaniel, you know, he came from the Shanahan school. Then he was with Miami, where he had Tua. And to me, his offense and the pass game in particular is very timing rhythm based, where the quarterback has to be kind of twitchy, sudden, get back, hit the back foot, throw the ball. To me, Justin Herbert is not that kind of quarterback. I think of Justin Herbert more along the lines of, let's say, playing in kind of a, you know, and people may not, who are young, may not know what I'm talking about here, but this offense is still in the league, kind of the Don Coryell offense, which is deeper drops, drive the ball down the field. You know, North Turner did that for years. He was, you know, in the league. There's still, you know, offenses that are built like that. To me, that's kind of who Justin Herbert is. So and like I said, this could all work out great as time goes on. I just don't know, as I see it, if there's a true mesh between Mike McDaniel's, you know, approach. Because bottom line is, coaches coach what they know. Mm-hmm. And, you know, his approach and what Justin Herbert is. So we'll see how it plays out.
0: It will be interesting. So again, my on-the-mark 3 plays heading into week 4, Jags-Bengals over 51.5 in total points in that game. I'll lay the 2.5 with the Cardinals. I think the Giants are a complete mess right now. And Seattle, minus 6.5 against the Chargers. Seattle coming off of a loss. This is a must-win for them. And the Chargers just, I think they have a lot of things not going their way. If you're still alive in your survivor pool, some teams that I do like this week, the Ravens over the Tennessee Titans. Man, the Titans just can't catch a break, can they? I mean, one would say that they should have beat the Giants last week, Greg.
1: Yeah, I mean, I know the Titans well, and I'm very curious to see. I mean, they've got a tough matchup against the Ravens today. I know some of the defensive numbers aren't great at the moment for the Ravens, but Jesse Minter does a lot of things that make it difficult on quarterbacks. You know, Cam Ward, he misses too many routine throws, and that's something that must be cleaned up. There's no defense for that. You know, you can't pretend, well, that's okay. There's no defense. But he has played better the last couple of weeks. There have been moments and stretches. I don't want to say moments as if I'm just talking about one play, but stretches where you really felt like, you know what, maybe he's coming along here. And don't forget, he's in a brand new offense. People don't realize how difficult that is when you totally change as a, you know, go from a rookie season and then now your second season and you're starting all over. It's like you're a rookie again. Mm-hmm. And again, because they don't have a lot of pieces throughout the team, everything falls on him. Like, they can't really win unless he plays well. And you know, as a young quarterback, that's a hard deal.
0: Again, keep in mind, though, the Ravens are coming off of an international trip to Brazil. And they are somewhat beaten up on the offensive line. Trey Hendrickson is going to be out on defense. So the line here, the Ravens are favored by 11.5. I would stay away from that, but I would seriously consider using the Ravens in your survivor play. My favorite prop bet in this matchup is Wandale Robinson. He is the numbers here are pretty interesting. He's got a 21% target share and 28% first read share from Cam Ward. Cam Ward, I call him a mud bug. I love slot wide receivers. I call them mud bugs. he gets such great separation. So I like over 3.5 total receptions and over 35.5 total receiving yards for Wandale Robinson. The other team that I do like, and we talked about it earlier, and that's the Vikings over the Dolphins.
1: Right.
0: You know, somewhat of a revenge game for Flores and the Dolphins dealing with a ton of injuries. I think, you know, this is a game that maybe you could like turn away from after that. Like, I expect the Minnesota Vikings just to open up a can of. And then another game I want to dive into with you, which I find interesting, is this Packers-Bucks game. And I do consider using the Packers in a survivor pick because because Baker's out. He's going to be out, apparently, reports are, for like maybe a good three to four
1: weeks.
0: Yeah,
1: I know.
0: And they are starting an undrafted rookie in Jalon, is it? How do I pronounce this?
1: I think it's Jalon.
0: Jalon Daniels. He's an undrafted rookie, I believe, from Kentucky.
1: Kansas.
0: From Kansas. Sorry.
1: Yeah, I evaluated it started in with detail a K. coming out. I love Jalon Daniels.
0: Tell us about him.
1: Yeah, he was a very, very draftable player. Mm-hmm. He's not quite as big as you would like, but he's got a good arm. He plays from the pocket. I mean, he was a progression reader in college. He's athletic. He's one of those quarterbacks that I don't understand why he was not drafted. I'm not suggesting he should have been a first or second round pick, but he was definitely a draftable player. Now, obviously, in his first NFL game, who knows what's going to happen? I'm not going to sit here and say he's going to throw for 350 yards. And then he could be bad today, depending on other things in the game. But, I really liked his tape a lot, and one of those players in need. I didn't understand why he wasn't drafted, and I don't, you know, again, that goes through the entire league. You know, I've had these thoughts and these conversations with people for years about what people look at when they evaluate quarterbacks. You know, a perfect example was, you know, I'm looking at some highlights when I got up this morning, and I see Lenoris Sellers from South Carolina run for, you know, 45 or 50 yards, and in then I see all these comments about, man, you know, this guy's going to be a high pick. And I'm thinking to myself, no one's a high pick at quarterback because they can run for 45 yards. You know, so sometimes I wonder, you know, what people think that coaches look at when they evaluate quarterbacks. So, but I'll be very curious to see what Jalon Daniels does today. And like I said, who knows? It could be bad. But I really liked his tape coming out of Kansas.
0: You know, the Packers are sitting at 1-2. When you're looking at the Packers and Love and that offense, again, Michael Parsons is going to be on the shelf for quite a while as well. And that was a big trade for them to improve their defense. You know, how confident are you that this Packers team and this Packers defense can beat a Bucs team, again, that's starting an undrafted rookie in his first start in the NFL?
1: Yeah, well, the Packers have their own set of issues. They brought in three offensive linemen this week because they were basically playing with street free agents last week. And it was a game where they Love dropped back over 50 times and their O-line was awful. So you can't play like that. And of course, it gets back to our conversation earlier. Well, of course, now it's Jordan Love's fault. You know, they can't run the ball at all and they don't attempt to run the ball. So that's a huge, huge problem right there. And then, as I said, the O-line was terrible. They just brought in this week, they brought in Kevin Zeitler, they brought in Lincoln Tomlinson, and I'm missing one more that they brought in. I can't remember who it was, but they brought in three offensive linemen just this week, and it's very possible all three could be starting. So, you know, that just shows you where they were with the offensive line.
0: So with that being said, for your survivor pool, the Ravens and the Vikings, probably the most favorable. The Vikings, for me, the number one, that's for sure. I want to remind you, we're broadcasting live from our Fox Sports Radio studios. Let's dive into the Dallas-Houston game. I find this one to be interesting. Houston's favored by 3. The over-under is 48.5. Houston needs to avoid an 0-4 start I have to share this information with you. You start the season 0-4. Get this, Greg.

0: marinating this, dude, you've got a 0.9% chance of making it to the playoffs. A point.
1: That's not good, is it?
0: Not even a 1% chance if you start 0-4. And this is a team that many people thought were going to win the division.
1: I know. They've it's funny. They signed David Montgomery, and, you know, they haven't used him quite the way I think people expected. He hasn't really been a foundation back, which when they made the signing, I think that's what people thought and probably should be the case. Stroud last week, I believe, threw over 50 balls, and you do not want C.J. Stroud doing that. Stroud is an interesting player. You know, it's very easy to point to the offensive line, and they still struggle at times with the offensive line. And he is not a good player when the pocket gets tight. He's what I call a pressure perceiver, Anita. When there's people around him, he speeds up his game mentally and physically. And in the NFL, when you're a pocket quarterback, and he's a pocket quarterback, you need to be able to function in squeezed and muddied and noisy pockets. And that's still a part of his game that is not where it needs to be, given what kind of quarterback that he is.
0: This is going to be an interesting one, because also
1: Dallas is 1-2. It's not like they're sitting there 3-0.
0: And they're missing some key players as well. And keep in mind, as we mentioned, like in with the Baltimore Ravens, they're coming back from Brazil. And so not 100% in regard to rest and being ready. Nico Collins is going to be in the lineup and is going to play for Houston. That's key.
1: He is going to play.
0: Yeah, he is going to play. And offensively, especially in the passing game, you know, not going out on a limb here. I want to say that they average like 10 yards per, you know, CJ Stroud is like, in regard to like per target, 10 yards, as opposed to when Nico Collins is not on the field, like 7.3.
1: Well,
0: like
1: Nico Collins
0: he's such a huge factor.
1: Huge. And he's that boundary X we spoke about earlier, that you can line up as the single receiver into the boundary and you can throw him the ball. And that could change then. Obviously the Cowboys got Joey Porter. Is he playing today? I assume he will.
0: Yes. He is expected to play.
1: So it'll be interesting.
0: That back issue miraculously went away.
1: Miraculously disappeared. That's a big deal for the Cowboys. That's a big deal for the Cowboys because they were not very good in the secondary. But now what I'm very curious about is what they're going to do at the corner position opposite Joey Porter, because they've been playing Caleb Downs in the slot. And Jerron Bland is not a very good outside corner. He began his career in the slot where he was very, very good. So I'm very curious to see what they do. Will they now keep Downs at safety and move Bland inside? Will they keep Bland outside and keep Downs in the slot? I don't know the answer to that till I see the game today. But that's going to be something that I'm curious about, because Jerron Bland is not a really good outside corner by any means.
0: We still have a lot more coming your way with you until 10 a.m. Eastern time, and we are about 10 minutes away from kickoff. Just a reminder, the Colts and the Commanders coming to you from across the pond. And again, my favorite bet in that one is Josh Downs over receptions and over receiving yards. When we come back, it's Fantasy First Aid. 11:30 a.m. Eastern time is your active inactive list, but there are reports out there in regard to players that are going to be, as I like to call them, active and attractive or not. We'll get you up to speed on the news and notes that are out there when we get back. Don't go anywhere.
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2: He just jacked him up.
1: That's an understatement. All right, let's feed the people, Greg, especially all you fantasy football freaks out there. You need to know who's active and attractive and who's not. Quarterback-wise, as we know, Dart is out. Jameis Winston going to get the start. How much longer until J.J. McCarthy gets the start? Only time will tell. Daniel's out for the Commanders. Of course, that game is going to start in 2 minutes. Marcus Mariota will get the start again this week. But hopefully, they're saying that Daniels hopefully can be ready next week against the Giants. A division game, very important, and he's playing with a brace. Caleb Williams is out. Case Keenum not getting the start. Badgett is getting the start. Greg, we talked about that earlier. And yep. Baker Mayfield dealing with a thumb. Could return against the Steelers, maybe in week 6. That's very optimistic. But Daniels, Jalon Daniels, a undrafted rookie out of Kansas, getting the start for the Tampa Bay Bucs.
3: Yeah, we talked about that. Curious to see how that plays out. Very curious.
1: Running back-wise, A-Chan out for the Miami Dolphins, so Jalen Wright and Ollie Gordon are going to share some carries in the backfield. Either of these running backs you like better than the other?
3: They're totally different. Wright is an explosive back. He's the kid from the University of Tennessee. He's got great speed. Gordon is kind of a big, physical, little bit of a grinder, so we'll see how they choose. Bobby Slowick's the OC down there. We'll see how he chooses to use them and how he chooses to use them, but they're totally different backs.
1: Rashad White is out. Again, this game is kicking off momentarily, so Bill Kroski Merritt should get the bulk of the carries in the backfield for Washington. Breece Hall is out for the Jets.
3: Yeah.
1: He's on AR, so Braylon Allen is now the starting running back in the backfield. Your thoughts on Allen?
3: Yeah, Allen's a big guy. He's actually got a little juice to him, but he's a big back, has some physicality to him, different back than Breece Hall. So I don't know if their run game will look different, but he's just one of those big, physical sort of grinders. But does have, if he gets past the second level, to the third level, he does have a little bit of juice to him.
1: So if you had Hall, hopefully you handcuffed him with Allen on your roster. Travis Etienne placed on IR because of a hamstring injury. That's a shame, right? Kamara, Alvin Kamara back in the mix. What are you expecting from him on Monday night, Greg?
3: Yeah, well, I wonder how much they'll use him because they do have another back in Miller. Because maybe Kamara for a couple of weeks can be a feature back. He was always one of my favorites. You know, just so light on his feet, great receiver, and they'll probably use him in that way. Kellen Moore's very good at doing those kinds of things with his offense, of really utilizing his personnel. I would imagine he'll get, depending on how the game goes, because Tyler Shuck has played very, very well, by the way, really well. But I imagine it would be Kamara, but I think Miller's going to get a good number of carries as well.
1: For Seattle, Price had a chest injury at practice this week, was placed on IR yesterday. Yep. Emmanuel Wilson is expected to get the bulk of the carries in the backfield for Seattle. Your thoughts on him, Greg?
3: Yeah, I mean, he's a couple, not this past week, I think it was the week prior, he had 21 carries, and they used him as kind of the closeout back in the fourth quarter.

0: to win a game. So he'll in a sense be the feature back. I know that Zach Charbonnet is probably a week away, so he won't play this week. And he's a complimentary back. He's not a guy you're going to feature, but it just gives them another option and another back. Plus, he's a good receiver and good pass protection. But I guess it'll be Miller to
1: Wilson.
0: Yeah, Wilson. Excuse me, Wilson. You know, getting the bulk of the carries. Yep.
1: At wide receiver, as we mentioned, Nico Collins back in action for Houston. That is a must. Justin Jefferson dealing with an ankle will not play in Minnesota, hoping that he returns week 5. So we'll see what happens there. Terry McLaurin, again, this game just kicked off. He is going to be inactive, so we're anticipating.
0: Yeah, I didn't know he was hurt. What's his injury need? I didn't realize he was hurt.
1: Hamstring.
0: Oh,
1: hamstring.
0: Those are killer because those just take time.
1: And so Stephon Diggs should get the bulk of the action.
0: Treylon Burks. It's a Treylon Burks day, Anita.
1: Yeah, the third. The third, mind you. Yes. Devontae Smith, as well as Dallas Goedert, are out for Philadelphia today. So I love Wicks. Listen, in deep fantasy leagues, I drafted him. He's been on my bench. I'm starting him today. He's going to be the number one option for Jalen Hurts. Your thoughts on Wicks and that Eagles offense?
0: Well, I've always liked Wicks. I remember evaluating him his next to last year at Virginia when they had a really good offense. And I thought he would be a top 40 pick. And then the next year, their entire pass game fell apart, and he just didn't put up numbers. He's obviously not a burner, but I like him. Philly fans are wondering if this is now time for Mekhi Lemon, who they traded up to get in the first round and has really not been a factor through the first 3 weeks of the season. And now he gets his opportunity because he's obviously going to play pretty much every snap. So we'll see what their pass game looks like. But I like Wicks. I always have.
1: Mike Evans, dealing with a hip issue, is going to be a game-time decision. Keep in mind, that is a 4:30 kickoff, so be smart with that. If you do hope to play Mike Evans, which I wouldn't, by the way, you want to put him in that flex position so you have some options. Jalen Coker is not expected to play. This is a Sunday night game. You know who I love this week? Darren Waller, dude, because Leggett is out as well because of a knee. Waller has been targeted in the red zone in the end zone.
0: They'll probably play a lot with two tight ends with the little Leggett out. And
1: I love
0: Coker.
1: Waller
0: and
1: this
0: I
1: week,
0: really
1: Greg.
0: Like Coker. It's just a shame.
1: I think Waller goes off. I really do.
0: Well, you got to throw it to someone, Anita. I mean, if you drop back to throw, you got to throw it to someone.
1: Ladd McConkey is dealing with a foot issue. He is expected to give it a go, but let's have realistic expectations for him with the Chargers. They are going up against Seattle. Adonai Mitchell is dealing with a finger, will not play for the Jets. I think Garrett Wilson goes off today. He's going to get a ton of targets. Caleb Douglas is out with an ankle in Miami. Miami's going to be playing from behind. Your thoughts on Chris Bell, who, by the way, is available in a lot of fantasy football waiver wires, Greg. Your thoughts on Chris Bell.
0: From Louisville, evaluated him for two consecutive years in college. Big, physical, and can run. Looks like A.J. Brown just in terms of his size, but he's a more explosive mover. I think he has a chance to be a very good NFL receiver. Of course, that's pass game with Malik Willis. We don't know how he's going to develop and what it's going to look like. But I think that Chris Bell has an opportunity to be a good player in this league with his size, speed profile.
1: And again, as we said earlier, Puka is expected to suit up and play for the Rams, but word is that he's going to be on a snap count, a more stricter snap count than usual. Tight end, as I mentioned, Dallas Goedert is out, so Wicks, love him today. Terrence Ferguson is dealing with an ankle.
0: He's out too.
1: Placed on IR with the Rams. And defensively, Aaron Donald, because of his back, he is not going to play against the Eagles. And as I mentioned earlier, Trey Hendrickson is out with a finger and will not play against the Titans. Therefore, some of my sleepers in fantasy heading to week 4, Kyler Murray against the Dolphins, Braylon Allen against the Bears. I love Montgomery against Dallas, especially an anytime touchdown for him. Emmanuel Wilson against the Chargers. Josh Downs and Stephon Diggs as wide receivers, but again, that game has already started. Hopefully, you were tuning in to us earlier. Wicks against the Rams, Wandale Robinson against the Ravens, and as we just talked about, Chris Bell, I think, could get a lot of targets because Miami is going to be playing from behind and they are going to be throwing the ball a lot. And probably my favorite play is Darren Waller later on tonight. Love anytime touchdown, over receptions, over receiving yards. I think he crushes it tonight against Detroit.

0: because the Panthers are going to be, in my opinion, playing from behind as well. So getting you up to speed with all the fantasy football waiver wire news and injury reports, but more from Ilo. What you got for us?
1: Cheerio, pip pip, and all that sort of thing. In honor of the NFL in London and fireworks right from the second snap of the game, Anita and Greg, because after the Colts received the opening kickoff and second and 10 from their 32, Daniel Jones was strip sacked by Washington's Adafe Owe. He basically body checked Indianapolis Colts offensive lineman Bernard Raimann into Daniel Jones. It caused a fumble. Owe recovered it at the Colt 21, and moments ago, the Commanders kicked a field goal. So 2 minutes and 3 seconds into the ballgame in London, it's Washington 3 and the Indianapolis Colts nothing. Speaking of craziness, how about what happened in Game 1 of the National League Division Series on Saturday night as the Milwaukee Brewers defeated the Padres 3-2. In the top half of the ninth inning, San Diego's Ty France thought he hit what would have been a go-ahead home run, but the ball hit a cable in the roof. It descended to Brewers left fielder Jackson Churio, who caught it for the second out. In Game 1 of the American League Division Series, the Tampa Bay Rays defeated the New York Yankees 1-0. Tampa Bay's Drew Rasmussen had a no-hitter going for 7 2/3 innings. Jonathan Aranda hit a home run off Garrett Cole in the bottom of the third for the only run of the contest. College football Saturday night. Fourth-ranked Miami won at Clemson 41-13. Number 6 Indiana won at Rutgers 47-15. But perhaps the wildest occurrence in college football on Saturday night happened during the first half of Colorado State's 56-26 loss to Oregon State as Colorado State head coach Jim Mora Jr. relieved defensive coordinator Tyson Summers of his play-calling duties. Mora said that Summers then left the field on his own, and after the game, he was fired. Let's hear it straight from Mora himself.
2: Tyson was relieved of his play-calling duties. He left the field, and he's no longer with this football program. I just relieved him of his duties as a play caller. He made the decision on his own to leave the field, and he is no longer with the program.
1: Anita and Greg, back to you.
0: Wow. Ilo, thank you so much. Greg, have you ever heard of that ever happening in the history of NFL or college?
3: I'm sure it has. I can't think of
0: in
3: one.
0: In the middle of a game, you're just, I'm done, and you walk off.
3: I know. I mean, he just walked off the field. You know, I don't know his background. I mean, I don't know, you know, where he started, where he's been with, you know, so I don't know anything about Tyson Summers, but...
0: things have to be really bad to get to that.
3: You know, that's not a good thing to have on your resume.
0: No.
3: No.
0: No. Don't air your dirty laundry on national television.
3: Yeah, I mean, to, you know, walk off the field like that, I mean, that's, you wonder if he's going to get another job.
0: Only time will tell. When we return, let's wrap up this show. There are quite a few games that we have not hit on. The Jets going up against the Bears, a deeper dive into Detroit and Carolina, and then the Monday Night Football game with Atlanta and the Saints. We'll touch on those and give you some final thoughts right here on Fox Sports Radio.
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0: Ben Johnson getting Case Keenum ready. Like to me, like, I think you can make it. Ben Johnson is, to me, one of the best head coaches, if the not best head coach in the NFL. And I don't think I'm going on a limb saying that.
1: Well, one of the things that about Case Keenum, and we'll see if Ben is the same guy today, although he's played well whenever he's played, is Keenum fits very well because Keenum does have a natural sense of timing and rhythm. I mean, obviously he's not big, doesn't have a big gun or any of that stuff. You know, he's been a backup for a long time, played well for a lot of years in this league. But they do so much on offense. I mean, they give a defense so much pre-snap movement, multiplicity. Their run game concepts are really hard to defend. You know, that's the thing that's not talked about a lot, Anita, because number one, Caleb Williams is obviously a big name and a good quarterback. And then what Keenum did last week, which was pretty remarkable, but their run game is very, very hard to defend.
0: And with all due respect, Aaron Glenn, you know, inconsistencies with his coaching, especially clock management. There's some big question marks there. The Bears are favored by 3.5. The over-under is 43 here. Just coaching alone, I lean towards the Bears here. I think they do win this game, but probably my favorite bet in this game is a prop bet, and that's Garrett Wilson, 70-plus receiving yards, just because I think he's just going to be targeted. He had 13 targets last week, and the Bears play a high rate of man coverage, and Geno Smith loves to look Garrett Wilson's way against man coverage.
1: And Smith has played pretty well this year.
0: And I do believe the Jets are going to be playing from behind. So I think Garrett Wilson goes off today.
1: And he could, and I think Geno Smith's played well, and the Bears have not been a great pass rush team through 3 weeks. So you would expect Geno Smith to have some time to throw. And when he has time and can see it the right way, he still throws a beautiful ball, Anita.
0: No denying that. The Sunday night game is going to be an interesting one. You've got Detroit going up against the Carolina Panthers in Carolina. Detroit is favored by 3.5. The over-under is 51. When you look at this game, and again, a lot of injuries here. That's why I've been talking about Darren Waller. So Coker is not expected to play, by the way. So keep that in mind if you're just tuning in. So I've been talking a lot about Darren Waller, who, by the way, is available, believe it or not, in like 60% of most waiver wires in fantasy. I'm playing him today over a number of tight ends. Isaiah Likely being one of them, Ferguson being another. I have him scoring an anytime touchdown. I like him over 32 total receiving yards and receptions. I think he's going to be a big part of the offensive game plan. When you look at this matchup, what stands out?
1: I look at the Lions pass game and the defense for the Panthers because they're out there, two starting corners, Horn and Michael Jackson. And they're going to start the rookie Will Lee on the outside, who I liked coming out. He's big. He's physical. I think he'll be a good NFL corner. And he's been playing a lot through the first 3 weeks. And then they'll go with the Caleb Evans as the other outside corner. And so we'll see how this plays out. But I think that the Lions will believe, and they've obviously got a very good pass game and good receivers. I think the Lions will believe, as good as Jahmyr Gibbs is, and I'm not suggesting they're not going to give him the ball, but I think they'll feel that they can throw the ball against this defense.
0: Has Carolina, I mean, they have surprised me this season.
1: Yep.
0: You know, better than I anticipated.
1: Yeah, Young's played well. Mm-hmm. He's an interesting quarterback. He's kind of deceptively slippery as a mover, not explosive, but he finds ways to get rid of the ball. He throws a pretty good deep ball. Now, of course, they're missing Coker, who is a very good player. Long, athletic,

0: probably a little juicier than people think, which makes him a vertical dimension. So now you're dealing with McMillan, who I think is very good, but now you got Bryson Tremaine as the other wide receiver. John Metchie is there, who played with Young in college. So, you know, we'll see what they decide to do. That's why Waller could very well be a big factor. They could play a lot in this game with two and even three tight ends.
1: And really quick, just a quick update here with the Washington Colts game that is in action in London. Washington is up 6-0. So two field goals, the Commanders have made against the Colts. The last game for us to touch on, and I'm so proud when we get to, I love when we're able to like cover all games in the span of 2 hours. And that's the Monday night football game. And that's the Falcons going up against the Saints.
0: Yeah.
1: The Saints are favored by 2.5. The over under is 47.5. The Saints will be without Travis Etienne, Alvin Kamara only averaging 2.8 yards per carry. But we also mentioned they have Miller in that backfield as well. The Falcons defense were able to generate pressure last week, even after losing their two top edge rushers. Not sure how active and attractive they're going to be on Monday night, but also the fact you get Penix back, that offense is just totally different. And I know I'm stating the obvious here when it's Penix as opposed to Cooper Rush. So your thoughts on this matchup when you break this down?
0: Yeah, and they put Penix under center a lot, which is not something he's done throughout, you know, his career. But when you play the Falcons, the number one thing you have to stop, and this is what Brandon Staley, I'm sure, worked on all week, is you have to stop the outside zone run game. Bijan Robinson is the best back in football. We saw what he did a week ago Thursday night. You must stop their outside zone run game, and that's the starting point for everything that the Saints defense has to do in this game.
1: Yeah, there's no denying that. I'm leaning towards the Saints at home. Who dat nation only having to lay the 2.5. I think this is going to be a close one. I think the Saints win it by at least a field goal. Only time will tell. You know, just to recap, my picks, my favorite three picks heading into today's action, the Jags and the Bengals over 51.5 total points, the Cardinals laying the 2.5 against the Giants and Seattle. I like the 6.5. If you have to buy it down, not going to be mad at you. Seattle minus 6.5 against the Chargers. Greg, we've got less than a minute left in the show. One final thought before we say hasta la vista and we pass it on to countdown to kickoff.
0: You know, we haven't mentioned Patrick Mahomes in this show, and I got to tell you, I think he's playing at a really high level. And that might sound strange given who he is, but he is playing with such a high level of timing and rhythm, which we have not seen him play with consistently over the last number of years. He's so good outside the pocket, but he has played really well from a timing rhythm standpoint, and that's really shown up on tape.
1: Yeah, and again, just something I never thought I would say is I'm really looking forward to that Chiefs-Raiders game.
0: Yeah.
1: Both these teams 3-0 should be a fun one to watch, and definitely cheering for Kirk Cousins. Everybody, thank you so much for tuning in. Really do appreciate it. Stay tuned. Countdown to kickoff coming your way next right here on Fox Sports Radio.
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0: Sportsnet today. 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Good Sunday morning, everybody. Roger Lajoie, Show Ali with you this morning, and we are so delighted to be with you for the next 3 hours. Whatever we're talking about, hit the text line up. 590, 590, standard data and text rates may apply. Name and location, please. Love to get your comments on what we will discuss, and we will discuss a lot of things. Kevin Papetti on the Maple Leafs, Jacob Kamacher on the NFL, Victoria Matiash on the NHL, Pat Ragazzo on the baseball playoffs, and your thoughts, too. Always welcome. You can also hit us up on X if you prefer. Love to hear from you throughout the course of the program. Battle of Ontario last night show, and the Battle of Ontario this year, to me, is going to be pretty interesting because the Leafs and Ottawa are both at least decent teams. Leafs had a terrible season last year. You know, those kind of matchups really only mean something when both teams are kind of equal or at least in a similar kind of place, right?
1: Sure, yeah.
0: You don't want to see, you know, like it's like calling a rivalry a dog versus a fire hydrant. It's kind of one-sided sometimes, you know? The dog really just has its way with the fire hydrant.
1: Okay.
0: When one team is so much better than the other, it's a battle of Ontario. So this year,

0: is, I'll say this about the Leafs. First thing that strikes out at me, three games in, you score six goals. That is not good. And especially when you see some of the scores going around the National Hockey League, this team's mojo, you know, was supposed to be, well, Berube kind of handcuffed them, and they didn't play. So now it's going to be a little bit more freewheeling. It's going to take time because there's a lot of new guys in the lineup. It's not a panic mode, but it's an observation. Two goals. You're lucky you're 1-2 in the NHL these days with that. And after two, I thought, decent enough games. Like, the Habs are a really good team, number one. You know, number two, the Islanders are kind of a team where you're at battling for a playoff spot and you beat them. So that's good. There were some good things. I was not impressed last night, Joe. I just thought, and we talked Battle of Ontario, and I don't know why it is. And I tweeted the stat last night, and I want to make sure and get it up and present it to you properly, because it's one of those stats that really just kind of, you wonder how it's possible, but it is. So in regular season play between these two teams over the course of the season, the Ottawa Senators with the win now are 80-56-16 against the Toronto Maple Leafs in the regular season. That's quite dominant. 80-56-16. In the playoffs, as we know, they're 0-5 and 10-20.
1: Right.
0: It's just in the regular season, and especially in Toronto, the Ottawa Senators just seem to come in here, and they're, which league, the only observation I have about that is clearly they take that Battle of Ontario a little bit more seriously than the Toronto Maple Leafs do. I don't know if that's a overstatement, show, but one thing about regular season hockey, Ottawa and Toronto, is Ottawa looks like it means more to them, and they were just a little bit better, and I thought had a little bit more effort last night. And if either of these teams wants to be a playoff team, both of them are going to have to be better, because it was kind of a meh game, if you ask me.
1: Yeah, it wasn't exactly the sexiest game I've ever seen. And, you know, I think too tough for the Leafs to take a loss like that on a night where the Sens lose perhaps their best player in Jake Sanderson for most of the night. So you don't have him, if you're the Leafs offense, you don't have him to play against. So that's a huge feather in the Sens cap, not the Leafs cap. But, you know, overall, I actually feel like, you know, I think you're right that the two goals per game is not enough to win in today's NHL. That's just a fact. I mean, and I'm sure we'll talk about the other Canadian teams later on in the show, but I mean, the Vancouver Canucks have scored 17 goals. The Oilers have also scored 17 goals, and the Leafs have six. So yeah, you kind of need to pick up the scoring pace if you want to win more games in today's National Hockey League. But still, it was a tough one to swallow last night, Raj. I think primarily because for me, through periods 1 and 2, I felt like the Leafs were by far and away the better team. And then in period 3, the team that was by far and away the better team were the Ottawa Senators. I can't remember the last time, maybe it was because the Leafs were just so bad last year, but I can't remember the last time I heard so many pucks rung off the bar or the two posts, essentially. And some, you know, Matthews had a puck off the crossbar that should have probably been buried. There were a number of opportunities that they just missed. So I suppose that's a positive thing, but yeah, that only gets you so far, especially when you're not picking up a point at all. Let me ask you this, Raj, then.
0: I'll just say one thing about that, because I'm tempted to say it, and nobody wants to hear anything about Vladimir Guerrero Jr. again, but that's kind of like saying Vladimir Guerrero Jr. had hit the ball really hard, but it was right at somebody, or it falls in. I don't care about goalposts. I don't care about you. Eventually, give me a goal over an expected goal every day of the week, show. Especially,
1: I'm pretty sure the Leafs, I think they won on expected goals last night, Raj.
0: They're 3-0 in expected goal games.
1: And I'm pretty
0: sure the banner out.
1: I'm pretty sure they led the Habs in expected goals too.
0: And Vladdy's bat loft speed is third in the American League. So there you go. Everybody happy.
1: I totally get it, right? But my question is, how much time are you willing to give the Leafs to gel, or, you know, I guess what's the right word where they're saying this, like giving them the benefit of the doubt, given that this is kind of largely a new team, right? When it comes to the head coach, the GM, it was a forward group that returned only four new forwards, or four previous forwards rather, from last year. And then on top of that, this is a weird season where all these teams, and certainly the Leafs cannot use this as an excuse, because all teams have had to deal with this in the sense that there's been a shortened training camp and a shortened preseason. So my question to you is, at what point do you draw that cutoff line? Like, at what point are excuses no longer good enough? I mean, have we gotten there now? Is it after 8 games? Is it Is it a month? Like, what do you, especially in an 84 game season?
0: It's a good question, Sho, and it's a difficult one to put a definitive number on.

0: And I do subscribe to what you're saying, basically, is some patience has to be required when you've had that many changes. Certainly 3 games into a season is not enough to make any judgments. And one of the things about the, and whether you want to call it an excuse or whatever, it's just a fact. It's going to take a while for this team to gel. To your point, right. It's loaded with new players, especially up front. It's a different environment. There's a new coach. You've already outlined all of the stuff that's happened with the team. So it's going to take time. But it's still, we're playing 84 regular season games. The preseason is short. We're into it right away. We can only talk about what we're observing at each individual games. And I thought game 3, yeah, they were the better team in period 1 and 2. I'll give you that. Then they get outshot 16-5 in the third period in your home arena against the Ottawa Senators, who are supposed to be regressing and missing the playoffs this year. So if you're not going to beat the Ottawa Senators at home, show, how are you going to make the Stanley Cup playoffs this year would be my question. So, but to your point, yeah, you've got to be patient. And I wouldn't even put a number on it because what are you going to do? How long, you know, or you're never going to use it as excuses. Or if you're saying, okay, after 10 games or after 20 games, it's no longer an excuse.
1: Right.
0: Well, whatever, you've still got to play the games and you've still got to figure it out as quickly as you can. So I still have faith that the Leafs are going to be a playoff team this year. I think they're improved. I'm not going to go much improved. I think a year from now, when McKenna really develops and some of these younger guys, I think their future is bright for the Maple Leafs. Don't get me wrong, but right now as we speak, I'm going to say, all right, you want to? I'll give you a number. I'm going to say 15 games. You're 15 games into the season because that's what, a fifth of the season now,
1: sure,
0: or almost
1: roughly
0: a sixth of the season.
1: Yeah.
0: That's 20% of the season in now. Better not use this as an excuse, because if you're writing off 15 games in the 84 with the tightness of the standings in the Eastern Conference, you will not make the playoffs. But you got to give them time. But you still have to find a way to win these games. Hey, it's set up for them. They start with 4 straight home games. They start with the Habs, are a great team, but a traditional rival. The Islanders, the Senators. So this is who you're supposed to beat.
1: Yeah,
0: you're supposed to beat these teams. And clearly there's still some work to do. So I remain overly, for the most part, optimistic about this team, but I did not like the effort at all in that third period last night, or the result. I don't want to say effort, because I never accuse anyone of not trying. I'm sure they're trying. The results weren't there. But I go back to what I said a few moments ago. If you're going to be a playoff team in the Eastern Conference, you better beat the Ottawa Senators on your home ice. And they did not last night. Period.
1: No.
0: Case closed. I don't care how many goalposts they hit.
1: No, that's true. And look, I mean, there are some on the scale, on the list of things that worry me about the Leafs, some are higher than others, right? I mean, Marchenko finally scores. That's a positive. Matthews scores. You're finally seeing some positives from the offense, no question. But at the same time, I mean, you know, where are you at on a Sergei Bobrovsky? You mentioned Gavin McKenna. Speaking of McKenna, that entire second line, even though I've really liked what I've seen from Willie, as we usually do, guy who's, you know, around 100 points most years, each of the last couple of seasons, you know, not the most defensively sound player, John Tavares looks like. I genuinely wonder, 3 games is 3 games, but I genuinely wonder if this is the year where JT finally takes that next step back. I mean, I know we've kind of been discussing that a little bit over the course of the last couple of seasons, especially last season, but I mean, he's kind of getting rinsed a little on faceoffs right now, and he's taking quite a few of them. So, like, there are some warning signs for me, while there are some things you can build on. So, and I guess that's part of the early season, figuring it out. But yeah, I mean, like Gavin McKenna, for example, on things that worry me, I admit I want to see him develop, but that's not something super high on my list, I admit, Raj, if only because I think the way I look at it for Gavin McKenna is he looks like an 18-year-old, right? I mean, this
0: is... Well, and you think it's a given, too. Like, you can't...
1: In terms of growth, well, yes.
0: Yeah, you can't. He's the number one overall pick. Just do the history books on number one overall picks. 95% of them turned into at least really, really good NHL players, and the vast majority of them are in the Hockey Hall of Fame by the time their career's over. So,
1: well,
0: I'm not worried about him.
1: He's the kind of guy, if you recall, Raj, I mean, we had that conversation even when we were talking about, like, the World Juniors and so on, where he made the jump from, what I think, was it the WHL, and he made the jump from there to the NCAA. And when he went to Penn State, there were all that talk about how, well, he doesn't look great against bigger bodies. And then by the end of you know, short period of time, he looked pretty comfortable, right? So maybe that's all it takes. You just need a guy to give him some grace here. here to a certain extent. But the reason I bring up McKenna is because is then the best spot for him playing on the second line? I wonder, honestly. Like, I wonder, to your point about

0: 15 games. Like, I wonder at what point Jim Hiller says, all right, maybe we play McKenna on the third line and Easton Cowan plays in the second line.
1: Oh, that'll change quicker than 15 games. Yeah, there'll be some experimenting going a little bit quicker. Getting team chemistry overall is a little different in terms of line combinations. I don't think you should not need 15 to 20 regular season games to get used to your line mates and then say, okay, that's not working, let's try something else. And I'm not saying knee-jerk to change lines every period.
0: No.
1: But you don't need that length of a time with it. I'm not concerned about McKenna. I think Matthews looked pretty good, honestly. I know he only got the first goal, and everything about him is results, and I just said I don't care about hit goalposts, but he's been good, so it'll come as long as he stays healthy. I feel pretty optimistic about that. I won't write Tavares off just yet, but I'll just make an overall comment then, Show. So what is this all about? So 2 years ago, they go to, as we all know, Game 7 against the Florida Panthers and lose, and regular season, highest point total ever. A team so close and just can't beat Florida. They stink the joint out last year, finished fifth overall, get the big lucky break, and now everything is geared around everybody's got 2 years contract, 2 years contract. So clearly, this is the Matthews window.
0: Right.
1: And we don't know if he's staying or going, so this is a Matthews window. The Matthews window to what? You're telling me this team's going to challenge for a Stanley Cup. And I'm not saying that trying to be, you know, dismissive about it or insulting about it, but that seems to be the modus operandi. You don't bring in a Bobrovsky as your goaltender if you don't think you can win in the next 2 years. And I mean win seriously. You don't bring in a Radish. You don't have your payroll up as high as it is. So I'm seeing three games in and I'm looking at it and I'm... Okay, I think it's a playoff team, but Joe, there's still a lot of work to do. Now, that said, they'll be better. They'll get better. I think it'll only be better for them moving forward once they get more acclimatized. Third period last night is an unacceptable result, though. That's just a poor performance against a team you got to beat on your home ice, and that's got to be concerning. That's all I got on that.
0: Yeah, well, you know, I saw the stat online yesterday after the loss. The Leafs are now 7-17-4 against the Atlantic Division dating back to last season. Now, again, last year was a bad year. The Leafs didn't make the playoffs. They've obviously finished with the number one overall pick thanks to some lottery luck, but still, they did not fare well against the Atlantic start this year.
1: And
0: now they're
1: 0-2
0: this year, right? Yeah. And then the team they beat was a team in the Islanders that didn't have, you know, Matt Barzal and was starting Matias Michelli on the top line. And again, that's not a slight against him, but we are talking about a team in the Islanders that, like, the Islanders are one of those teams that seem to be built that Ilya Sorokin has to let in a maximum of one goal a night or they don't win that hockey game. So, you know, that you've gotten, again, apart from the Habs, who I think are a well-structured team, and I think if you told me the Habs are coming out of the Eastern Conference this year to go to the Stanley Cup Final, I'd probably believe you, truthfully. So there's that, but yeah, you got to be, A, stacking wins against the lesser, quote-unquote, teams in the Metropolitan Division if you hope to be a playoff team yourself, and then you can't be losing 16-5 shot attempts and getting outscored 3-2 and only scoring two goals against a team that doesn't have Jake Sanderson, you know, in your own division, a team that's very similar to you in terms of where you both finished last year, right? So it's just, you can't afford to let these opportunities go by too much over the course of the season. They next play the Predators on Tuesday, I believe. So you kind of need a win. You can't go, 1-3 at home to start the season and then feel really good about the season.
1: Not much of a
0: going
1: homestand.
0: Forward, right? Yeah, not a great homestand to start the season. You kind of got a favor from the schedule gods in this one. So, yeah, I think, like, there are things to like, and I am willing to give the team some grace because of the early goings in the season. It's just that only goes so far when, you know, it kind of falls apart and goes kaput at the end of a hockey game.
1: 590-590 is a text line. Standard data and text rates may apply. Name and location, please. Give us your thoughts on the Leafs. What do you think of this early season start for the Maple Leafs? 3 games in, 1-2. Some positives, just 6 goals scored. However, defensive play was okay for the most part. Expectations. What do you think? And we'll read them throughout the course of the show. We'll talk a lot about hockey in the show as well. Victoria Maniash joins the show to do that a bit later. And Kevin Pepetti in particular on the Maple Leafs is coming up at the bottom of the hour. Here's another number, Show, that I'll throw out there. Okay. 17. That's the total number of runs that were scored in the 4 baseball playoff games. yesterday. So if you don't think it's all about pitching, especially in this day and age in MLB, and especially early in the playoffs, because as the playoffs get deeper, you know, pitching staff gets even more beat up.

0: and tired. But these pitchers are fresh, especially the teams. So look at the way Tampa Bay performs.
1: Ooh.
0: Well, I mean, and a starting pitcher, how anti-Tampa Bay is that? Letting the guy pitch deep into the game, yeah, for heaven's sakes.
1: Man, Rasmussen was gross.
0: He was nasty. He was nasty. So it's all about pitching, and it's intriguing. And no series is over by any stretch of the imagination, but the big story to me still is the Chicago White Sox that go in again and beat a team that is known for its pitching in the Guardians, 3-0. So it was 3-0, 1-0, 5-3, and 3-2 last night. So it's mostly pitching you got to talk about. And I think an excellent start to the next round of the playoffs. I think all series are going to be great, but it will be decided by pitching 100% based on the results from game one.
1: No question, Raj. I mean, I think it's statistically shown that when you can deploy your ace in any game, you are, especially in a five-game series, you are more likely to win not just that game, but the series overall, because you can send these guys multiple times and so on, right? But Parker Messick for the Cleveland Guardians was phenomenal all year, Raj. Like, this guy will get down ballot AL Cy Young votes. He will. Like, I think he might very well finish number three or four behind. Like, the other guy probably will be Rasmussen. It'll probably be in some order, you know, Schlitler, Cease, Rasmussen, Messick. And these guys, and two of those guys pitched yesterday. And yeah, very impressive stuff by the White Sox to get to Messick. I mean, Munetaka Murakami blasting one off of Messick early in the game. He has been one of my favorite stories, I think, of the entire season, much less the playoffs. But yeah, that's pretty incredible, because the Guardians have that trio of Messick, Williams, and Foster Griffin was the other one who they had acquired earlier in the season from the Nats. So that you already, if you're the White Sox, beat one of those guys. And then on your end, you deployed a bullpen day to get that win. I mean, that's pretty crazy. I saw this earlier. This was pretty funny in terms of stats for the Chicago White Sox, because I'm with you. That certainly remains one of my favorite stories. So the bullpen day for the White Sox to win that game, Grant Taylor gets the last four innings of that game. He struck out six, just allowed just two hits. Just the sixth pitcher in MLB postseason history to work at least four innings and pick up a save. I mean, that's incredible stuff. And he's kind of worked as their closer at times. He's worked as their opener at times. It's pretty impressive stuff from the Chicago White Sox.
0: There's no question. And I like the way that was deployed, too, because when we talk about bullpen days, there's bullpen days and bullpen days. But one of your bullpen guys throwing four innings is almost a starter's performance.
1: Yeah, yeah.
0: It really doesn't even qualify.
1: Messick went four and a third yesterday.
0: Exactly. So that's where you look at the difference. And again, the bullpen pitches more than starting pitching. That's been a trend throughout it. So they're a great story. Tampa Bay is a terrific story. We've kind of forgotten about them. And Yankees missing Judge, and you look at where that team is at offensively. Their pitching, too, is great. Cole was fine. And you know the Yankee starters are going to be good. But boy, Tampa Bay and Chicago White Sox, if that's the ALCS, I don't think too many people had that one penned in at the start of the season. In fact, I'll go as far as to say nobody had Tampa Bay and the White Sox in the ALCS. Now, Cleveland Yankees, you might have had some people making that argument. You know, they were both playoff teams last year and on the cusp. And yeah, with their pitching, they may be able to make it. And again, it's early in the series. I don't want to declare them over, but that's how it shakes up in the American League. And in the National League, I got to admit, when the Padres took the 2-0 lead on the Brewers, I'm sitting there going, I hear the Brewers go again. My goodness, they're not going to get back. And they did find a way to win, and they got to win when they got their bull ace on the mound in that series. They have to win those games for sure. That's how much of a difference maker he is. So they maintain home field for now. Crucial game two coming up for them. And the Padres are just an underrated team, show. They're a good baseball team, and forever they live in the shadow of the Dodgers, and they've not broken through to go deep into the playoffs, but they are loaded with star talent. It's a good baseball team, and they're capable of beating anybody. And then the Dodgers, I don't want to talk about them because I'm pissed. I just don't
1: want to. Hey, Teoscar Hernandez hit a home run. Yeah, that's kind of fun.
0: Yeah, right? Yeah, that's kind of fun. Get another World Series ring. Yeah, that's terrific.
1: Oh, boy. You know what? Padres Brewers, game two goes later today, 4 Eastern. I will say the Padres probably should have won that game last night, Raj. I mean, I don't know if you've ever seen anything like that Ty France moment at the end of the ballgame. So Ty France, for those who hadn't seen this, okay, Ty France comes up with a runner on first. This is in the top of the ninth inning in Milwaukee.

0: And Ty France clubs a Trevor McGill fastball. He looked like that ball was hit 800 feet. He hit that ball a million miles. And they showed the replay. It apparently hit, I don't really know what it was. It was a cable or a girder or some kind of metal truss in the ceiling at the ballpark in Milwaukee. And you can actually see it. The cameras had a great shot of it. Went straight up, hit the girder, and then went straight back down right to Jackson Churio for an out. And then I think they had the review about, was it fair, was it foul? But because it was in play, even though it hit the ball, it wasn't a dead ball, it was still live. Yep. And then the guy, I mean, you would know this, your scorer, the guy catches the ball, Churio for an out. I feel like I've only ever really seen something like that at the Trop. I mean, we've kind of experienced that before. I mean, I think we experienced that this season for the Jays at the Trop. But, man, I thought Ty France had just hit a two-run bomb, like literally 465 feet, only for it to be a deep fly out, and the game ends like 10 minutes later, essentially. It was very anticlimactic.
1: Yeah, the roof in Milwaukee, it's not an issue, don't get me wrong, but it is kind of a factor at times, right, with stuff coming down. It doesn't happen all the time in Milwaukee, but that roof can be somewhat problematic. Yeah, it can turn on a dime, but listen, I've always said, Show, and especially in the baseball, and especially in a best of five, a best of three or a best of five, there's no such thing as a bad loss.
0: Sure.
1: Or, pardon me, a good loss or a bad win. They got it done.
0: Yeah.
1: And they can take a deep breath. You win 103 games.
0: That's why we love baseball, right? Because crazy stuff happens all the time.
1: Well, and here's the thing with baseball, and it's stating the obvious, but it's worth stating. This is the thing about baseball. So in hockey, it's usually the same goaltender, right? Sometimes it's 1A or 1B on some teams, but it's the same goalie all the time. Football, it's the same quarterback all the time. In the NBA, it's the same star players all the time. Baseball, most important position, pitching. Not only is it not the same pitcher all the time, sometimes it's not even the same pitcher in every inning when you got a bullpen day.
0: Right.
1: So that completely changes the game. How could the game ever be over when the guy you're depending on changes so constantly in the sport? And we saw it in that game as well, too. So great start to the postseason. I love October baseball on it. I know Jays fans, some Jays fans I talked to, they're not even looking at it after last year. And I cannot not look at postseason baseball. The stadiums are colder. It's crisp. It's great. The play is outstanding.

0: ending. And people, I think, at the end of this, we'll see how the rest of the playoffs goes, but people are advocating show that they got to get more offense into baseball. Might have some fodder after these playoffs are done because, boy, runs are hard to come by.
1: Well, don't we also live in a world, Raj, where, I mean, we know we talked a little bit about the starters and, you know, you largely win if you're sending out your aces and so on, and home runs have such a outside, I mean, home runs obviously have impacts on ball games, but in terms of runs being at a premium, home runs coming so far and few in between in any playoff game, any individual playoff game, that they have such outsized impacts on the outcome. But, you know, we also live in a world where bullpen arms are, and this has been the baseball world for what, the last like 5+ years or so, where bullpen arms are being deployed as liberally as you'll ever see them deployed, right? Like if there's even a chance of something going wrong, if there's a runner on second with two outs, you're going to your lefty specialist, if that's what you need. You know what I mean? Like you're going to your bullpen.
0: And a lot of them throw 101 miles an hour, too.
1: Exactly. It's like guys you've never heard of are throwing triple digits. And, you know, that's maybe that has diminished the role of the starter in some people's eyes. But at the same time, that probably does also contribute, especially when these people's arms are bending in ways you've never seen before and balls are coming out of the wildest angles. And I mean, we were talking about Rasmussen earlier, not a reliever, obviously. But I mean, that he had like a front door. I think it was a sinker and it just kind of moved out and then right back into the strike zone. And who has a chance against that kind of thing? Right. Mm-hmm. So I totally get it, because the batters have never had it more difficult job of hitting the ball than they do in year by year, just because pitchers are continually doing crazy things and everyone's throwing 98. It's wild stuff.
0: I think here's a prediction. I don't know how long a lockout, if it comes, and it probably is coming, but how long that lasts. But once the dust settles and baseball resumes again, it'll be time to juice up the baseballs. They will have to do something. We're going to get everybody back up. Come on, we're going to get some offense happening, boys. Let's go. Let's go.
1: That means in like a, you know, in a 100-game season, Vladdy will hit, you know,
0: 11 homers. Man. Show Ali, Roger LaJoie with you. Hey, join the conversation on the text line. 590-590. 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Name and location, please. Much to discuss. We just did the Leafs and MLB. We're going to talk about a little about the Raptors preseason game. Not much, but talk about the Raptors. We'll talk about the NFL week 4. Busy week, as always, in the NFL on a great Sunday. Pat Ragazzo will talk to us from Fansided about baseball. Victoria Matiash from SiriusXM NHL Radio on the NHL. Jacob Kamnicker joining us from USA Today Sports to do that NFL. And coming up, Kevin Papetti on those Maple Leafs. 1-2 to start the season. 2 goals per game in 3 games. Thoughts, concerns, hit us on the text line. We'll read those as well. Show Ali, Roger LaJoie with you. 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

0: morning. 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Ali Roger Lajoie here with you until 1 Eastern. 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Get your texts before we get to the top of the hour. But joining us right now to continue chatting some Toronto Maple Leafs, it's Kevin Papetti, NHL writer and analyst for the Maple Leafs Hot Stove. Kevin, good morning. How are you?
1: Doing well. It's good to have the season back. I mean, not the best result for the Leafs last night with the loss, but still hockey nonetheless.
0: It is true. I am happy we have hockey back. I mean, I say this to Raj all the time. This is my favorite part of the season. I guess maybe we're almost at my favorite part of the season because the NBA hasn't quite returned. We did get preseason Raptors basketball, but you know, when we get the NBA back, the NHL is in full swing, Major League playoffs are happening, and then of course the NFL is going on. It's a pretty fun time. The Argos are going to make the playoffs this year as well. So

0: Yeah, lots of fun stuff happening in the city. Listen, last night, though, you're right. Not a great loss. I mean, it's never a great loss, really, but not a great loss for the Leafs. A 3-2 defeat at the hands of the Sens, Kevin. And it's a tough one for me to stomach because it did feel like they wasted strong first and especially second periods. They didn't have to see Jake Sanderson for most of the night. Overall, despite a 1-2 start, I feel like they've played well, but you know, missed opportunities like this are not necessarily ones you can sustain if you want to get back to being a playoff team.
1: Yeah, and Ottawa's a team that, you know, you could be fighting for a playoff spot down the line. It could be really a 4-point game. And, you know, I don't think anyone's going to come back, you know, to the third game of the season and say, you know, this was the deal breaker. But at the same time, every game against Ottawa is just worth a little bit more. And, you know, you have other opportunities. But in a game where Jake Sanderson went down, Ottawa's playing with five defensemen, and that's probably their best defenseman is Sanderson. You know, you like to take advantage of that, especially being on home ice. You know, you should have the advantage there. And to me, you know, the team still has some hiccups. I don't know if the lineup is, you know, exactly how it will be down the stretch or come playoff time to at least make the playoffs. I'm sure it'll be a much different lineup by then. But, you know, still just trying to tinker and figure out what works. And so far, the 5-on-5 offense has been a little bit on the weak side. There's been some, you know, some encouraging signs. I think the top line has, you know, tilted the ice a little bit. But in terms of just goals on the board at 5-on-5, it's been a little bit late so far. So we'll see if the firepower can get going against Nashville on Tuesday.
2: Kevin, how much do we attribute that to the fact of the massive offseason changes on this team? And I use massive, maybe that's a too strong a word, but there were quite a few and significant ones and Marchenko had one day to get acclimatized, not making excuses for the Maple Leafs and especially players like Matthews. We know they have to produce, they have to get going, but surely there's going to be a little bit of a work in progress here with these guys gelling.
1: Yeah. And even the coach being new, like he's got to get used to the players. I think that's a factor. McKenna being new, obviously to the league in general is going to be a factor as he tries to get comfortable. To me, Marchenko's kind of been one of the positives.

0: very good. But, you know, I do think the question is, like, are the right line combinations sitting out there and they just haven't gone to them yet? Or, you know, is this what we can expect? So at this point, I think the second line has been pretty disappointing. The McKenna, Tavares, Nylander line, to me, they're just not that heavy. They don't really have a puck retriever on that line. I wouldn't be surprised if that changes down the road, especially if these results continue. Now, maybe you give it more than 3 games. Maybe, you know, it's a 5 or 10 game sample before you make a switch. But so far, I'm looking at that line wanting a change. And then the top line right now, you know, they are very heavy, very fast, spending a lot of time in the offensive zone. But, you know, the points haven't really been there. Matthews did get a goal last night, but it was on a bit of an innocent tip rather than, you know, some sort of highlight reel goal. So we'll see if it comes around. I think the main benefit right now is your third line's playing quite well, especially against the Islanders. And Easton Cowan's really impressed. But to me, they kind of have a little bit of an offensive problem so far.
1: We're chatting with Kevin Papetti from the Maple Leafs Hot Stove here on Sportsnet today. Show Ali, Roger Lajoie here with you until 1 Eastern. Yeah, I'm glad you mentioned the second line, because not only have they not been heavy, as you say, Kevin, but they, from a defensive perspective, they've quite literally been one of the, if not the worst line on the team. And beyond mixing it up, I'm not sure how that will suddenly change. And look, Gavin McKenna, I'm by no means, just want to preface this by saying, I'm by no means saying this is all Gavin McKenna's fault, but Raj and I were talking about McKenna earlier, and he does look like an 18-year-old so far, right? I mean, hasn't found a lot of space when he has the puck. Still looks like he's figuring out how to play without the puck against NHL players. You mentioned 5-on-5 being an issue for the whole team. Does look like a bit of a grind for him, although to his credit, you know, when he has a little more space in the power play, he has flashed. I was saying this to Raj earlier. It somewhat reminds me of his early play with Penn State when he made the jump to the NCAA. So I'm not that worried about a number one overall pick after only 3 games. But I don't exactly think he's being also done a lot of favors by being put on a second line that has also not been great defensively.
0: Yeah, I think with McKenna, like, the skills there, the playmaking abilities there. If you do get him time and space, he can make a goaltender look foolish. But at the same time, like, coming into the season or, you know, heading into the draft, I think you look at the scouting report on McKenna, and, you know, to me, he was always going to be someone who had some growing pains, just given the size. And, you know, he's not incredibly fast. I think he's a good skater, but not a great skater. The strength, he's not going to win a ton of battles at this size right now. Someone who needs to bulk up a bit. And, you know, Stenberg was the player that always looked more NHL ready. Now, you're not necessarily drafting someone who, just based on what they're going to do in their rookie season. But to me, you know, there's just a lot of questions with McKenna. Defensively, I think it's going to be a question throughout his career. But to me, you know, as he gets older, as he gets stronger and faster, you know, we kind of saw the jump from Easton Cowan so far this year. I think we'll expect a similar jump from McKenna eventually. Now, what you do with the second line is a little bit tricky because, you know, I think a lot of people want McKenna on the first line with Matthews. I think, you know, it's obvious to see, you know, the potential there. But at the same time, McKenna's not really looking like someone who, you know, is ready for a first line role or is ready, you know, to go up against top defenders every night. So it could work because if you put him with, you know, Matthews, Marchenko, they do a lot of the heavy lifting. Maybe he's more the skill guy. But to me, with Tavares, Nylander, you know, yes, they're trying to shelter that line, but when you have Tavares, Nylander on a line, you know, you're expecting that line to kind of dominate. And so far, they just haven't, even against weaker competition. So I think something will change eventually, but I'm not entirely sure what they'll do if they move McKenna up or maybe they move McKenna down, which they've kind of done for some shifts so far.
1: Well, that and too, Kevin, I mean, you know, let's say they did move McKenna up to the top line. The problem with that for me is, and again, it's not exactly as though the offensive output through 3 games has been stunning by anyone. So I'm open to them making changes. Again, 3 games, probably not enough time to really evaluate what's gone on so far, especially as Raj said, for a team that returned so few players from last year, especially in the forward group. But I do wonder, I mean, Rossovic does look like he, at least in a small sample size, fits all right with Matthews and Marchenko in terms of getting the puck to them, and they're the skill guys who can drive play, especially Marchenko getting the either having the puck himself or getting the puck to Matthews. So I mean, again, we need to see more before we start making changes just on the whole team, I would say. But I in terms of the one change I would make is probably simply, to your point, putting Easton Cowan on the second line versus McKenna on the first line, if that makes sense.
0: Yeah, you could move McKenna down. I mean, it's a bit of a balancing act. You would like to get McKenna a lot of opportunities and, you know,

0: at least get one point on the board to kind of get that over done with. But, you know, another option is you put Marchenko to the second line with McKenna and Tavares. I think Marchenko is someone who really pairs nicely on paper with McKenna. Obviously, we haven't seen it yet, but, you know, you have a guy who's big, who's strong, who's fast. You can really put the puck in the net. And Marchenko, you know, I think Nylander, McKenna has always been a bit of an awkward fit to me. They're both obviously very, very talented, and I'm sure if they keep playing together, they'll have some highlight reel goals. But, you know, that is a lot of skill and you know, maybe not as much size or puck retriever ability that you'd like. So, you know, that's another option. I think at this point, you know, the top line is really dominating. They just haven't put the puck in the net. And, you know, I do think Matthews Nylander has worked in the past as well. So if you do flip Nylander and Marchenko, I think that gives them another option. But ultimately, this is going to be very new to Hiller. It's going to be very new to Leafs fans to figure out what they want to do. It's not like Marchenko was here all preseason. You could see it in practice and see different combinations. At this point, we've only really seen the one lines. But to me, Marchenko does look quite impressive. He looks like he's someone who can drive a line. And to me, it just they have a lot more options now than they did in the past. So we'll see how it ends up. But at this point, at least, it looks like they'll have a better team than last year, at the very least.
1: Oh, there's no more options and more depth. There's no question about that.
2: So. I feel like it'd be hard for them to be worse than last year.
1: Well, yeah, fifth worst in the league. Yeah, let's hope they're about to get the number one pick again next year, maybe, and then get to never mind about that. Let's see what happens in the last 81 games we got here. What's the early read on Bobrovsky? You know, this is a guy that was brought in, and yet Show and I were talking about it before the show. Kevin, you don't bring in a goaltender of that ilk, background and age in particular, if you don't think you can win kind of immediately. He's not going to be playing for a team that just envisions himself being mediocre. How's his play been in front of this group so far, do you think?
0: I think so far so good. Now, obviously, just two games for him and Stolarz had the other one. So it's a bit of a small sample, but to me, he's been steady. I thought he really kept the Leafs in that game. I gave him a chance to tie it. Now, obviously, they weren't able to. But to me, right now, the main issue is just the scoring. You know, at least with three games, he scored two goals in all three games. You know, you're going to have to score more in order to win in this league. And but to me, Bobrovsky's off to a good start. Now, you know, given his age and given it's a three-year deal, it's a long way to go. Given that, you know, he is making considerably more than someone like Joseph Woll, I think you really want him to be so like a true starter and not just like a 1A. But I think so far so good. I mean, only two games, you know, both Montreal and Ottawa were losses, but at the same time, you just kind of look at the goals that went in. I don't think there's been, you know, any really softies at this point. I thought he had some big saves in the third there against Ottawa. At least didn't really play well in the third. So I think so far so good. Long way to go, but I think at the very least, Bobrovsky should be more durable than what they've had in the past. At least that's the track record. You have a little bit more hope that he'll actually stay in the net, and I think that's a big selling point if you're a Leafs fan.
2: Thoughts on JT so far, Kevin? I mean, we were bringing this up earlier in the show. You know, I think some people had some concerns, and I wondered about that. And even last night, even for me, they got a little more pointed. I mean, I know we've talked about this. Even the three of us talked about this last year. For John Tavares getting slower overall. And I mean, he's never exactly been the most fleet of foot, even in his prime. But I do think even when we consider last year, so far, he looks a step slower, not winning a lot of faceoffs. Now, again, the caveat to like everything we're talking about is that it's only three games. So it's possible that it's just a tough stretch for him, no question. But I'm curious what you've made of what the former captain has looked like so far.
0: Yeah, I mean, great. I was surprised how poorly he was doing in the face-off circle. Now, that's not really a skill that, you know, is going to decline with age. I think, you know, with his strength, I'm confident at the very least he'll be good in the face-off circle. But, yeah, he does look, you know, a step behind last year. But at the same time, like, I do think his demise is sometimes a little bit over-exaggerated. Like, last year, just the numbers he was able to put up on a bad team were pretty impressive. And to me, he is still a legitimate second-line center in this league. So I do think he can stay at center. Now, I don't think he's really with the right players right now. Like, I just don't like the look of that line as a whole. I think they're, you know, could maybe use a little bit more forechecking ability to play with. Like, all three of them could really use that skill set to play with. So I'm optimistic that, you know, once they change up the lineup and maybe get a bit of a better fit there, whether it's Marchenko moving down or Easton Cowan moving up, getting a little bit more forechecking, that, you know, he'll impress a little bit more, but that is going to be a big X factor because this Leafs team does have some older players, Tavares being one, Tanev, even Bobrovsky. You know, know, they have key players at each position that are kind of on the older end. And in order for this team to really be a playoff contender, they're going to need all three to kind of, you know, not take a big step back. So I think that's a big question. I think, you know, Tanev's looked fine so far. Bobrovsky's looked fine so far. Tavares maybe not the best, but a big question here is, can those three kind of hold on, or do we start to see those declines? And if so, the Leafs are in a little bit of trouble.
1: Okay, before we let you go, Kevin, quickly, it's time to play our early season ridiculous overreaction, a new game show we've just started here. So the Leafs are 1-2. They've got the Nashville Predators at home on Tuesday night. That's four straight home games to start the season. They lose that game, they go 1-3. Then they go to Vegas, Colorado, and Utah on a three-game road trip. This is a little tough test here for this team. So we're talking about taking the time to gel and get together. And listen, it's 84 games, and that's why we call this segment Ridiculous Overreaction early in the season. This is a tough stretch here to start the season after, you know, getting four straight at home. I really wonder what the moods are going to be like if this team is, heaven forbid, 2-5.
0: Yeah, I was going to make the same point, actually. Like, that Nashville game has just looked so, so important. I know it's game four, but you're coming off a loss, and that is not a fun road trip, especially the way Utah's playing right now. And even when you come back, you're playing against a really good Sabres team. So I think the next, you know, five games,

0: you can get a win there, you got some momentum going on the road trip. And if you get a loss there, I think if we might be having some awkward stories very early in the year here. So let's hope for a win just so that the vibes are a little bit positive in the city on Tuesday.
1: Leafs will take on the Predators, as Kevin says, on Tuesday night, just after 7 Eastern. Kevin Papetti will be covering it for Maple Leafs Hot Stove. Kevin, always appreciate catching up with you, man. Nice to do it for the first time this season, and looking forward to doing it throughout the rest of the year.
2: Cheers, Kevin.
0: Perfect. Thanks for having me.
1: There he goes. Kevin Papetti, NHL writer and analyst for the Maple Leafs Hot Stove. 590-590, name and location is the way you can reach us today. Lots of Leafs flavor texts, Raj.
2: Leafs 1-7 to start the season.
1: Oh, come on, Raj. Come on. Have some faith.
2: Hey, Nashville, faith. Vegas, Colorado, Utah, Buffalo. Next five.
1: Okay, so that would take us through, yeah, that's 8 games of the season,
2: yeah,
1: right?
2: Yeah, 1-7.
1: The first 8 of your 15 games, right? So then that means they just have to go, what, like 7-0 the rest of the way after that to get us to 15, right? That's then we can start making our judgments.
2: Well, withhold judgment after a 1-7 start. Okay, but then they got the Islanders at home, San Jose at home, Columbus on the road, the Rangers. Okay, well, that's 4, so you see it all evens
1: out. You're going to play Columbus pretty soon, eh? Lock in Matthew Nyes for a goal of that game.
2: Oh, no doubt. In Columbus, especially?
1: I've never been more confident of something in my life. Lock in Matthew Nyes scoring a goal in that
2: one?
1: Game.
2: Just one?
1: You know what? Let's go for the hat trick, Raj. Why not? Just pump it up to 3. Might as well.
2: Would that be for sure? Text line is 590-590. George in Scarborough says you can't use the excuse that the Leaf players are gelling. Isn't every team gelling the first few weeks? Didn't we say the same thing at the start of the Jays season? Look what happened there, dead last. George, thanks. Well, let's not compare them to the Jays. They certainly don't want to be in last place in the Atlantic Division.
1: You didn't need that reminder this early.
2: Too soon, George, basically, too soon. But your point about excuse, I'm not using it as an excuse, and I don't think show is either. We brought it up because it is a factor, and some teams, show, are more game ready than others are at the start of the season because of a lack of changes in the offseason.
1: Sure.
2: And a gelling of teams and a return to health and everything else that transpires. And so it's a factor. It's an explanation. It's not an excuse. Well, what do you expect? You know, these guys just got here. But it does enter into the conversation. These guys don't even know each other really.
1: Yeah, and like that's the thing. I'm not really using it as an excuse because they haven't played great. I think they've played all right for a team that probably is wearing a lot of name tags when they're around practice, right? Because let's face it, I mean, of the forward group, I think this includes everyone. I think this includes like Darren Radish, for example, but 10 new players. And then that also includes a new head coach and a new GM too, right? So, mm-hmm. I mean, you have like the returning forwards this year were Matthews, Tavares, Nylander, and Easton Cowan, who also hasn't spent
2: the
1: that much time.
2: Veteran.
1: Yeah, exactly, right? Like Easton Cowan spent a good chunk of last year competing for the Calder Cup, essentially, instead of the chase for, I mean, they didn't make the playoffs, obviously, but instead of NHL chase in any fashion, right? And the most continuity this team is returning, Raj, is on the blue line, and last year they barely had Tanev either, right? So it just I don't think it's an excuse to say that, even though I think George is right that every team in the first few weeks in a season where it's now 84 games or fewer preseason games, training camp is abbreviated, like that is true for literally every NHL team, but I don't think it's true that every NHL team has this many new players. I mean, look at the Montreal Canadiens, who is like, They just got Chris Kreider. And then I think he's going to be a boon for them. But by and large,
2: same group.
1: It's more or less the entire team they returned. And they ripped up Martin St. Louis' deal and gave him a new one because they want him to stick around even longer. Like that's a team. Like the difference between the Montreal Canadiens and the Toronto Maple Leafs is continuity and structure. And you know, in terms of they have a lot of more cap space and picks and so on. But yeah, I don't think it's the same for every team this year, vis-a-vis the playoff teams, as it is for the Leafs.
2: Yeah, agreed. And that's the difference. So not an excuse, but an explanation. That's well stated, show. Amy, I believe, says that was the Senators' first game compared to the Leafs.
1: It's true.
2: Amy, thank you. It was. That's I don't crazy. Know if that makes it worse or better, though, in terms of like, so the Senators are just trying to get their together for the first time. The Leafs have already had 2 games to figure it out. So it probably makes it worse.
1: And the Sens only played 1 game, though. Like, yeah, what's up with that?
2: That's strange.
1: A bizarre schedule.
2: The season starts, and it takes till day 6 or 7 of the season before you play a hockey game. It's weird. And Amy, I know you're a relatively new listener, just taking a look at your previous text. I worked in the Ottawa Senators organization for a couple of decades.

0: decades in a variety of roles on the junior team in the American Hockey League team. And I'll say this, and I know this firsthand, Shel. It has been one of the great frustrating things for Ottawa Senators fans and people in the organization is they dominate the and I gave the stat out earlier. They dominate the Leafs in the regular season. They really do. 80 wins to 56 and 16 ties, however you want to call that last number.
1: Right.
0: And then you've got five straight times in the playoffs and 10 wins total and no playoff series wins. So it seems the Battle of Ontario just, I don't know, how can we not draw the conclusion that the Sens take this more seriously than the Leafs do? At least partial reason for this, show.
2: What was the, how long did that record go back, Raj, in terms of the
0: from the start of the Senators coming in the National Hockey League.
2: It's the start of it, okay.
0: Yeah.
2: Okay.
0: And they were an expansion team coming into the NHL in the first couple of years. They've always had the Leafs numbers.
2: So bizarre.
0: Yeah.
2: What a bizarre state, especially considering that you look at the playoffs and it's literally not gone the Sens way once.
0: Right. So we've
2: not that I'm disappointed about that.
0: Then any Leaf fan is very happy with the Senators Leafs playoff history show.
2: By the way, is it not still bizarre, Raj, to see Alfredson
0: behind the Leafs bench? I can't look at it.
2: It's just weird to watch.
0: I can't look at it. What's he doing behind the Leaf bench? There's a story there. Like, you know, and people have said this, and I still have a lot of friends in Ottawa, and they tell all the time, they said, we didn't get the full... It's one thing you leave the organization for a head coaching job.
2: Right.
0: But you leave the organization for an equivalent assistant coaching job with your arch rival. Like, what? Like, what... And clearly, I think the thing with him is, Show, I really do believe that certain people have kind of... Now painted him into the corner of he's not really the hockey coach guy.
2: Right, right.
0: The Leafs obviously disagree because he's now the assistant coach. So either, you know, the former player star like that is like, okay, is he a coach or is he a guy that is a community guy?
2: Yeah.
0: You know what I mean? Lanny McDonald. Lanny McDonald has been in that box for his, and it's frustrated him, but nobody saw Lanny McDonald as a hockey executive. They saw him as a goodwill ambassador.
2: Do people see Matt Sundin as a hockey executive?
0: Well, we're going to find out pretty quick.
2: Okay.
0: We're going to find out pretty quick. There's no question about that. We don't talk much about him because Chyka has been the, you know, the lightning rod and everything else and the new coach and everything else. But Matt Sundin is one of the big guys here now in hockey side. So
2: I wonder what those conversations are like between Sundin and Alfredson.
0: Oh, I bet you they got great memories. They sit around have a couple of beers and go, remember those days? Hey, yeah, you know, we ran you out of the arena 5 straight years in the playoffs. Yeah, I'm going to leave now, guys. And Ross and Mimico, I wanted to get this one in because we're going to talk a lot of NFL today. Ross is the big listener of the show and he says, good Sunday morning, Roger and show. I'm waiting patiently for the beautiful Sunday song. We already played it, so I hope you were listening, Ross. It was disappointing end to the Argos game yesterday. They couldn't get over the line on a couple of tries right at the end of the game, but they did compete hard with Arbuckle at quarterback. I think the Argos will be the surprise team in the playoffs this year and looking forward to another Grey Cup for the winningest team in Argos history. Ross, we gave you your Argo moment there.
2: Wait, read the last bit of Ross's
0: Argos.
2: Text.
0: I was going to save it for the end of the Argos. The best thing about that cheer, it's either if you support the Argos, you know what you say? Argos. If you hate the Argos, you know what you say? Argos.
2: It's true, actually.
0: How many? You don't say go Leafs go if you hate the Leafs.
2: It works both ways.
0: It works both ways. I like them too, Ross, and the Argos did lose a tough one yesterday, but yes, they're in good position. They'll have a home playoff game, and maybe they will come up and win it. 590-590, standard data and text rates may apply, but we got some football talk coming, Sean.
2: We absolutely do. Jacob Kamenker from USA Today will take a spin around the NFL. Speaking of which, the Indianapolis Colts in a barn burner against the Washington Commanders, 7-6 in favor of Indy. Daniel Jones and company trying to get a couple more points on the board before the end of the first half in London. We'll talk about that game and take a spin around the rest of the games with Jacob on the other side. 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That's Roger Lajoie. I'm Show Ali, back in a flash on Sportsnet 590 The Fan.
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0: 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Name and location, please. We'll read your text throughout the course of the show, whatever we are talking about. We're going to talk some hockey with Victoria Mattiash later in this hour. Pat Ragazzo joins us from Fansided to go over the MLB playoffs. But Jacob Kamenicker joins us now, NFL trending news reporter at USA Today Sports. Talk about the week to come in the National Football League. Jacob, great to have you on the show. Thanks very much for joining us. And let's just start, since the game is on, with the international games, Jacob, because we like to ask all NFL, like, so this is now just regular life in the NFL. Get up on Sunday morning, get the coffee pot going, because there's an early game, and it's an international game. Are we comfortable with this? What's your blush thought on this now being a regular part of NFL life? So, I'm going to be on the couch all day between 1 and 10 o'clock. No, now you're going to be on the couch from 9 a.m. on. What are the early reviews and thoughts on the international proliferation of games in the schedule?
1: Listen, I think that people, at first, we enjoyed it. You know, the spectacle was fun. It was fun to have a couple of the occasional early games, but I think what you're hearing a lot of people say now is that it's getting a little oversaturated. There are a little too many of these early games and, you know, this extra 9:30 game. It's one thing to have it once or twice in a calendar year, but you get them at some points, you get four straight weeks of them. So I think some people are looking at it and saying, man, this is a little bit too much of my time on Sundays. I mean, there's 15 straight hours of football basically throughout the day, depending on how long the Sunday night game goes. So in some ways that can be exciting. But in other ways, it's a lot of time to commit to one thing. So I think you're kind of hearing that people do enjoy it on occasion, but there's a little bit of oversaturation in that market right now. And if they keep adding more and more international standalone games, I think people are eventually going to grow tired with the fact that, hey, there's football on all the time. One of the great things about the NFL is the scarcity of product and it just being from 1 to 8 on Sunday, almost all the games are played.
2: So, Jacob, the Colts leading the Commanders 10-6 to half. A good time to get you on. Jonathan Taylor with the only TD of the game so far. 5-yard rushing score. Colts get the 48-yarder right before the half. It has not been the prettiest football game I've ever seen. Let's put it that way. I mean, Marcus Mariota, not the game. We'll see if he comes back after the half. They got the emergency QB warming up on the sidelines. And then on the other side, Daniel Jones looks pretty horrendous. I mean, he had a fumble after running into his own offensive lineman. I know Odafe pushed the guy back into him, but still, a fumble on the second play of the game. It has... If you're trying to grow the game to the London crowd, I don't think this is going to be the one to do it.
1: Yeah, I would tend to agree with you. It has certainly been an ugly game to start. And that, I think the microcosm is that second play from scrimmage from Daniel Jones that you mentioned, where they dialed up what looked like a screen pass. He did not have the receiver on the screen. I believe it was Josh Downs. Washington had it covered. Daniel Jones just had to get the ball away, throw it in the direction of Tyler Warren. Just make sure you don't take the massive negative play. And lo and behold, he got pushed into his own lineman. He dropped the ball, and that set up Washington for the opening score. So certainly hasn't been pretty. I think Washington would be doing better if Marcus Mariota hadn't gone out with that knee injury. That was so unfortunate for him. We don't know if he's going to be back. Ethan Kaliakmanis is in his place right now. He's a seventh-round rookie out of Rutgers. So, you know, he's normally a third stringer, so how much can you really expect of him in this spot? But it has been sloppy to start. The Colts are starting to put some more drives together on offense, but certainly when we look back at this week, I highly doubt we'll be talking a lot about how this is one of the more exciting games of the week.
0: Yeah, it definitely will not be, because there are a lot of potentially exciting games on the schedule. And one that fascinates me, Jacob, I wanted your read on, is the Rams and the Eagles, because I find both teams fascinating with their starts to this season. And especially, all right, so the Rams lose the first game, but it's an international game. They're the prohibitive Super Bowl favorites. Everybody's picking to win the Super Bowl. They come back and win in week two, and then they go into Denver, and they got a 16-0 lead at the half, and they blow it. And they lose a game, and they're 1-2. And they're going to Philadelphia to play a tough Eagles team, and you think, my goodness, they're going to start the year 1-3. But then you look at the Eagles, who got their first two wins of the season, and just were obliterated, you know,

0: Chicago. So are both these teams going to stand up today and give us the kind of game we might expect between these two games? And are there any reasons for concern, even though it's early in the season, obviously, for both the Rams and the Eagles?
1: So I'll say I don't have many concerns about the Rams right now. I know that they're 1-2. I know that their first game was particularly ugly, and losing that 16-point lead to the Broncos is not encouraging by any stretch. But they've been banged up. They've been without Puka Nacua, Myles Garrett, and it sounds like they're getting Puka back this week and potentially a full role. We'll see what complement of snaps he plays, but I think having him back is going to be key for that offense because it just gives them – they were lacking – a secondary playmaker through the air in addition to Devontae Adams. Kanate Mumfield did a good job stepping up against the Broncos, but Puka's just at another level. So I'm not as worried about the Rams. I think once they get healthy, they're going to be true contenders. The Eagles scare me a little bit, though. I've watched them play. We saw the Monday night game against the Bears where they just looked kind of listless on offense, and I just haven't been impressed with them. They very nearly let Washington come back and tie them, I believe, in their week one matchup. I just haven't seen anything from this offense that said to me, hey, this is going to be a good team. This is going to be a team that's much better than what they were last year. So now they're trying to win, and Devontae Smith is out of the lineup. He's dealing with a hamstring injury. Dallas Goedert, their talented tight end, he's unavailable. And then defensively, Zach Bond, one of their star linebackers, has a concussion. He's not playing today. So I think they're undermanned against this Rams team. I think that could quickly become a problem for the Eagles. And if they have another loss where they look disappointing, I think a lot of people are going to be questioning, hey, does this team have what it takes to be a true contender? Or are they going to, be challenged by a team like the Cowboys who, not off to a good start either. But that division is starting to look weaker than I think a lot of us initially assumed.
2: And guys, don't look now, but Adam Schefter just tweeted this out a couple minutes ago. Eagles now listing offensive tackle Lane Johnson as questionable for today's game versus the Rams due to personal reasons. So, the offensive line not been great this year, and now they might not have Lane Johnson either. So that goes to Roger's point about, and to your point as well, Jacob, about the Rams maybe running a little roughshod here. Another 1 o'clock game I wanted to get to, we'll get a whole whack of games certainly, but Patriots-Bills is going to be a popular one here in Toronto. And, I have a hard time seeing the Bills not being 4-0 after today's early slate. Josh Allen has looked good, and even in a tough offensive performance from him against the Chargers last week, the team still got it done. But still, I have to imagine against a Patriots team that is missing multiple offensive linemen, their top wide receiver, and then Drake May has been pretty awful. The Bills are the prohibitive favorites today, and I understand why. Defensively, I think maybe there are some questions for Buffalo, but still, I got to think even, an all right effort probably gets it done against New England.
1: Yeah, I would agree with you there. I think the Bills should be able to maybe not win this one handily, but I think it'll be a comfortable win for them. Because I look at the Patriots defense, too. I believe Christian Gonzalez, their top cornerback, not sure he's playing today. And if he's out, then how are the Patriots going to contain Josh Allen? Josh Allen's just been playing at such a high level, even when including last week's game against the Chargers. So I tend to agree with you. I think the Bills are going to win. I think look, I'm from New England, so what Patriots fans want to see this week more than anything else, obviously they'd love to win, but more than anything, Drake May needs to start playing better. He needs to get comfortable. He needs to rebuild his confidence because the issue he's having is he's just not reading the field well, and he keeps taking these risky downfield throws that he was a great deep passer last year. This year it just hasn't panned out. So I think we need to start seeing the Patriots kind of rebuild Drake May's confidence and say, hey, maybe instead of taking these shot plays, just try to keep the ball in the short to intermediate range. Keep it moving. Just find the open guy. Don't make that critical mistake. That's what the Patriots need to be focused on offense right now, because that operation has been ugly to start the year. And look, Drake May is a talented quarterback, okay? He's certainly talented, but this seems more like a mental thing right now. He's just got to work through, rebuild that confidence. And if he can do that, the Patriots can eventually bounce back. But I won't be picking them to do that this week against the Bills team that really seems to be firing on all cylinders.
2: Yeah, I don't buy that every little thing that's gone wrong for Drake May and the Patriots at large can be chalked up to simply the schedule being harder. Jacob, much like right. The throws he made last year could not be chalked up to the schedule either, right? So I think that's why I'm with you that it's certainly a mental thing. I wonder if this shoulder issue, which I think plagued him during the playoffs last year, it's not an excuse. He's been playing really, really poorly so far through three games. So it's mostly on him, but I wonder how much that affects it. Now, again, you don't have AJ Brown. You have multiple offensive line missing. it's not going to help you.

0: But yeah, it's just, it's a bizarre watch when it comes to Drake May, given how great he looked for the vast majority. I mean, one vote away from winning MVP last year.
1: Yeah, and I think you hit the nail on the head. There's a lot that's going wrong around him. Not having A.J. Brown for that receiving core has really just changed how everyone needs to operate there. And he's dealing with the shoulder issue, and he's dealing with the offensive line issues. And again, like you said, it's not an excuse, but a lot of the jokes, you know, have been about like, oh, he's playing a harder schedule, so of course he's going to struggle now. But I think you're dead right. The schedule being harder isn't helping him, but the struggles are not related to the caliber of opponent necessarily. There's just a lot going wrong with the Patriots offense, and I think the number one issue just watching him play is he's just not confident in what he needs to do, and he's not seeing the field well. He will eventually get through that. He's still young. He's 24 years old. I think a lot of us forget that because he had the MVP runner-up season last year, but he's still young. Young quarterbacks have growing pains. I'm confident he'll grow out of it eventually. It's just a matter of when.
2: We shall see. Jacob Kamaker is with us from USA Today Sports. Roger Lajoie, Show Ali, as we run down the busy Sunday slate, as always, in the NFL. Five unbeaten teams left in the NFL, two of them in the AFC West, and one of them, the Las Vegas Raiders, who nobody had at 3-0 at the start of this season, I am sure, and maybe ditto for the Chiefs, but the Chiefs certainly look more like the Chiefs of old. Patrick Mahomes looking like an MVP candidate again. Kenneth Walker giving him a great running game, something that was missing element for many years with the Chiefs, really, when you think about it, despite their great success. So more of a different outlook on that offense. So you'd think that this would be the comeuppance and the Chiefs would take care of the Raiders because the Raiders' schedule hasn't been that difficult. But just how good are the Las Vegas Raiders, Jacob?
1: You know, I think that they're solid. They're a lot better than people expected. I think Clint Kubiak, their new head coach, deserves a lot of credit for what he's been able to do with the offensive personnel that he has. He's been able to turn back the clock on Kirk Cousins, who threw three games. You know, he doesn't look like an elite quarterback, but he certainly looks like a solid starter right now, and I don't think a lot of people would have predicted that coming into the season. So I give Clint Kubiak a lot of credit, but I look at the personnel that the Raiders have on the offensive side of the ball. They still don't have a really dominant receiving target outside of Brock Bowers. You look at the defense, they have a lot of young talent. Their cornerback that I believe was a day three pick, Hezekiah Masses, he has like three interceptions through three games so far. He's been fantastic, but you know, anytime you have a defense that's that young and has that many young guys it's relying on, it's risky that they could go through some growing pains or hit some bumps in the road. So I expect that the Raiders will remain competitive throughout the year, but I think they've been buoyed kind of a little bit by a weaker schedule off the bat. I think they might get a little bit of a wake-up call against the Chiefs right now, which is totally fine because the Raiders, no one expected them to be good this year. Even if they lose to the Chiefs, they're still 3-1. They're still in the thick of the playoff race at this early stage in the season. So I give them a lot of credit. I give Kubiak credit. But I just look at this roster and I say there's still a talent gap that's probably going to prevent them from, you know, reaching the ceiling that we might have seen over these first three games.
0: Jacob, before we let you go, because I know the second half has started here for Commanders Colts, I do want to get to the flip side of what Raj said. So Raj asked you about unbeaten teams. I want to ask you about winless teams. So now we have a bunch of 0-3 teams so far in the NFL. And, you know, I mean, which team needs a win the most today? Now, I know the answer to that is all of them, because teams that start 0-4 have a less than 1% chance to make the playoffs. If you start 0-4, I mean, it's pretty wild. But I also think we kind of expected the Titans and Dolphins, for example, to be bad this year. So of the teams that really, truly need to win, Buccaneers, without Baker Mayfield, maybe for up to 6 weeks, we'll see. The Texans, who will have Nico Collins back. And then you have the Chargers, who have just been a baffling team to watch. I mean, which of these teams needs a win the most, you think, between Bucks, Texans, Chargers?
1: I think you can make the case for any of them. But I'm going to go with the Texans because I look at that team among this group and I say they have the best potential to be a playoff team even after this slow start. I think coming into the season, a lot of people would have said the Chargers might have a chance at that, but I just think their O-line is so bad that they're just not going to be able to bounce back from that. But I look at the Texans, that defense has not been as good as usual to start the year, especially against the pass, but if they can put it together, that unit is one of the best in football. And they're playing a Cowboys team that has a leaky defense, so getting Nico Collins back, C.J. Stroud should be able to do some damage there. So I look at this as a winnable game for the Texans, and they really need it because if they can get to 1-3, D'Amico Ryans has proven in the past that he can steer his team after a slow start into the

0: playoffs. But to your point, if they go to 0-4 and lose to the Cowboys, it's going to be very hard to overcome that kind of hole, even playing in a division like the AFC South, which certainly outside of the Jaguars doesn't look very strong.
1: Great NFL insight, as always, from Jacob Kamenker. He is the NFL trending news reporter at USA Today Sports. A big Sunday, as always, in the NFL. Colts still up on the Commanders 10-6 in the game in London, which we will let you get back to watching. Jacob, thank you. Always fun to talk with you.
0: All right. Thanks for having me, guys. Take care.
1: Thank you. Jacob Kamenker joining us from USA Today Sports. Some intriguing games. We'll get to them, talk a little football in our final block today's show, but how about the Cleveland Browns?
2: Sure.
1: What are they, like 3-1 to start the season? And okay, they beat the Steelers. You said the Steelers and Roger, new coach and everything. But 3-1 to start the season, 3-game win streak. Yeah. Some people didn't think the Browns would win 3 games, and Deshaun Watson's looking pretty good.
2: Deshaun Watson led a go-ahead drive in the fourth quarter for the third straight week, Raj. It's happened in every single game so far this year. So, hey, I mean, Andre Schmidt, career-long 56-yarder with 10 seconds to go is going to give you – that's going to help a lot in a lot of cases, and it's pretty cool stuff from him. But, yeah, I mean, ever since we heard – remember, I mean, I don't know if you saw this, like at the beginning of the year – it was Mike Tomlin. He said the Browns is the Browns, and it's something they repeated. And then you saw Todd Monken go out there and he said bleep that, which I thought was hilarious, truthfully. So yeah, the Browns are going to be one of the intriguing teams to watch. I mean, they already beat the Steelers. It's a competitive division. So when the Browns are playing the Bengals and Ravens, I'm very curious to see how that goes. Because, and again, like, you can't really knock what Aaron Rodgers did. I mean, Aaron Rodgers led that team back from looking dead through for almost 300 yards. So he had his opportunities on the offensive side of the ball, but it's one thing for Aaron Rodgers to do that, and it's another thing for Joe Burrow and Lamar Jackson to see those two teams, the two defenses when it comes to the Browns. So, yeah, I am curious to see what it looks like down the stretch, but that might be a more competitive division than we even thought it was, and that's with the Bengals and the Ravens.
1: Yeah, and the Bengals, disappointing loss after two straight losses.
2: Yeah.
1: Interesting division. Indeed. Great set of games coming up at 1 o'clock in the NFL. We'll preview them for you in our final half hour with you. The text line is open throughout the show, all 3 hours at 590-590. Standard data and text rates may apply. Brian in Toronto says, gentlemen, and has a couple of things he touches on here. So he says, the Leafs, this much of a turnover, short camp, few exhibition games, give them 10 games, then see what they have. They do need defense. 10 games won't make a difference there, and they won't move Cowan, so we suggest a big deal with the Red Wings, including Danforth, and getting Edvinson from Detroit. We'll see about trades. It's a little early to be talking trades, but show, I do agree that, yes, they do get, and we've talked about it ad nauseum already in the show today, they do deserve a little bit of a mulligan in terms of the structure and getting this team together. And I think 10 games is fair enough because the shortened exhibition season and the changes in the lineup are a detriment. It makes it tougher to be competitive out of the get-go. But we can only talk about what we've seen so far, and I'm going to go back again. That third period last night's unacceptable.
2: No, you need to avoid letting the opponents have monster periods like they just did, and that's on the defense. That's on – I mean, gosh, I actually think Bobrovsky probably

0: probably kept that game to being a one goal game more than his save percentage might otherwise indicate through, I guess, two games really for him, because he only played two of the three games. But yeah, it's going to be a fascinating one to see how that develops, especially when they play even better teams. I mean, you mentioned it earlier when they're playing the West Coast Swing and the Mammoth and the Avalanche and the Golden Knights and the Sabres when they come back. So that's going to be a tough stretch for all of those guys involved. But yeah, you need more. You know, Brian's mention of, you know, we're talking about trading, right? And he's right, they won't move Cowan. I think Cowan, he looks like a true centerpiece of the future. And he looks like a pretty good player right now.
1: Didn't
0: right?
1: they say the same about Matthew Nyes, though?
0: I mean, but I don't think they said it in the same way as they said for Easton Cowan, right? Yeah. Matthew Nyes was always viewed as this, like, block of granite that could play hockey. He couldn't be moved off the puck. He would do the dirty work. I don't think Easton Cowan was ever viewed as that.
1: No,
0: right?
1: No, they're different, very different players. But in terms of expectations and being an integral part, I think a lot of people were thinking that Nyes is, that's what the Leafs were missing.
0: Right,
1: they needed that kind of
0: and
1: guy.
0: Yeah, have they made a mistake by getting rid of him, Nyes? Because they let Hyman walk, and they got rid of Kadri, for example. Right.
1: So now are you going to start
0: trading it again?
1: Yeah,
0: right?
1: You're going to trade Cowan and do this again. That's another reason I think he's going nowhere.
0: No, so I don't think he's going anywhere. Here's a hot take for you, Raj. I think in the future, I mean, because Matthews is going to be on this team for a while yet, but I think in the future there's a shot that you could see Cowan wear the C. I believe that. And I mean, I'm talking like 5 years down the road kind of thing, right? When he gets a big contract, for example. But I could see that in his future. So for that reason and for many reasons, I think they're not moving from Cowan. The reason I bring up this part of Brian's text, and he had some things on the Jays too, but, you know, he talks about trading. You mentioned Nyes. The Leafs have already, before the season even began, moved what I think a lot of people viewed as their best trade asset in Matthew Nyes, right? Because Matthew Nyes, this was, I mean, if you want to believe that Dubas tried to move Nyes, I mean, this is like the third straight regime that engaged in and then eventually was successful in trade talks for Nyes after we saw what happened with True Living last year, right? So they've already executed the deal to get Nyes out of Toronto. So the next best asset they have is what? If it's not Cowan, is, I think, to Brian's point, this Colorado first-round pick. And if you believe that Colorado Avalanche are going to be good this year, and let's face it, they're going to be good this year,
1: it's going to be a
0: late first-round pick. So I do wonder how many assets this team does actually have if they did want to do literally anything between now and the trade deadline, which is, I mean, look, a lot of hockey that's been played before the trade deadline. But I wonder if that's even really a thing we're going to be talking about too much this year in terms of like going out there and making big swings.
1: That's a great point. I don't think there's much flexibility there at all. And there is a big, massive difference. And again, stating the obvious, but you got to state between the first overall pick and the 32nd overall pick.
0: Right.
1: Colorado is going to be a premier team again this year. So Brian also talks about the Jays, says it's time to move on from Clement. On October the 25th, it was memorable, but it's a small sample. We can't have him and Jimenez in the same lineup. They just each don't get on base. He likes Bateman. He thinks he's for real and says maybe get some thump at the top of the order, move him down to ninth. And that's a suggestion on the Jays. And he says Raptors 53 wins or so, if healthy, you agree. As far as the Jays go, I'm not prepared to get rid of Clement. I think Clement is going to be a major league player, but I think, you know, he falls into not... traps, not the right word, but maybe the stereotype of a guy who just was so good for such an intense period of time with the world watching, and now we're seeing more of the kind of player he's probably going to be moving forward. That doesn't mean you get rid of him. Maybe that means you use him more in a utility role. You find another way. It was a very difficult season to watch, and I can tell you, if Vladdy hadn't been so bad, we would have talked about Clement's poor season a lot more than we did, plus the fact that he's such a popular player in the team show.
0: Yeah, no question. I think you look at Ernie's splits before and after the All-Star break, it's crazy, Raj. Like the splits are incredibly stark, and maybe that's a result. I know there were injuries involved. He had like strep throat at one point. Like there are a lot of things that, especially in a really long baseball season, that will always work both for and against players, obviously, in every sport. But I do think, to your point about what Clement is as a player, he might be best suited for not an everyday role. That doesn't mean he doesn't have use. That doesn't mean there's no utility there. But to Brian's point, to your point, I do wonder if maybe Ernie might be best suited to being a utility role player where you can have him at second base. You can have him at shortstop where you want to spell Jimenez. You can have him at third if you want to spell Okamoto, or Okamoto plays first on a day you want to spell Vladdy or Vladdy's DH, whatever. Like you can use Ernie Clement's versatility, which is in effect to mean he can play virtually every position in the infield, and you can have a lot done there, right? The only thing that complicates it for me is they

0: also have Josh Smith, who also does that, and he plays the outfield. So I don't know what both of their roles will be simultaneously, especially if they feel they need more power in the infield, because you can go out there and you could easily sign, if you really wanted to, you could easily throw money at a Brandon Lau or a Jazz Chisholm Jr. and have that production on an offensive standpoint really shoot up at second base. So it remains to be seen how they value him. Ross Atkins, I think what Ross Atkins said at his season-ending press conference seemed to imply that he felt that Ernie Clement has a place on this team. So I don't think you're going to go into next season and not have Ernie Clement on this team. It just might not be as the entrenched everyday second
1: base. Well, then not only that, but you're saying, you know, trade him. Well, okay, to who? And how do they foresee him? They watched him last year, too.
0: Sure.
1: So it's easy to say a player digresses. Okay, get rid of him. Well, the rest of baseball saw the season, too.
0: Yeah.
1: So it's not as easy to make a deal like that. And I would agree with the I will say the Raptors. I expect the Raptors win total to start with a 5. I haven't even really thought about it. When we get closer to the start of the NBA season, but I love the starting lineup. Kawhi's return. They're a team last year that improved by, 16 wins in one season? It's really tough to win 60 games in the NBA, but I expect them to be competing in the top four of the Eastern Conference, and that's usually a team's got to be wins with starting with a 5. So 53 is a good guess.
0: So Pistons, Celtics, Knicks, Cavs, 60 wins, 56 wins, 53 wins, 52 wins last year, right? So if you're telling me the Raptors can't get, they were a 46 win team last year. So
1: they can't improve by 4 more?
0: Yeah, like with Kawhi Leonard and not to say the subtraction of Brandon Ingram, but you know, you're getting other guys who flashed more minutes. I think that's a done deal, honestly.
1: Yeah.
0: Health, obviously, being the biggest factor.
1: And if they don't, it'll be a disappointing season.
0: Yeah, for sure.
1: Always good to hear from you, Brian. Thank you. Lots of food for thought there. 590-590 standard data and text rates may apply. We'll continue to read your text throughout the course of the show. Victoria Mattiash joining us from Sirius XM NHL Network Radio. The Leafs are off to a 1-2 start. How about the rest of the league? We'll go around that with Victoria in moments. 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

0: 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It's always open, of course. And you can send us a message on X as well, at SNS Ali with two L's, at the Raj 590. And we'll get to your messages throughout the show. Let's chat some NHL with Victoria Matiash, broadcaster for SiriusXM, NHL radio, writer at ESPN as well. Victoria, good morning. How are you?
1: Good morning, show. This is the best time of the year. I know I say that throughout the year, but I truly mean it. When we're into October, you got MLB playoffs, hockey is underway, the NFL is getting going. It's just a great time to be a sports fan.
0: Yeah, no question. I mean, the NBA is right around the corner.
1: That's right.
0: The CFL playoffs are coming soon, right? So we're going to have a lot to talk about, no question. But it is nice to have hockey back, I will say. And look, we started the show, as you might imagine, talking about the Toronto Maple Leafs, who did lose last night to the Ottawa Senators. But, you know, we were kind of going back, Raj and I, going back and forth about how much time do you give teams, and certainly a team like the Leafs, to gel, right? Because this is a team that only returned four forwards. You're kind of seeing them find that chemistry in real time. But for all teams, really, an abbreviated preseason and training camp, for everyone, right? So, like, what's the point of this season where you start to make more pointed observations? I mean, is it six games? Is it eight games? Is it 15 games? I mean, where do you go with that?
1: So, it's funny. There's no pleasing us as sports fans because, I mean, we moaned and complained about too long of a preseason for years and years and years and years. And now it was a blink of an eye, right? Only a couple of games for every team. And now, our teams aren't ready yet. Now they need to warm up and now they need to adjust. So it's sort of funny just watching how all that unfolds. I like the shortened preseason. I understand that, I mean, there's going to be you're going to need a little bit more racetrack to start for some teams. I think the Leafs are definitely on top of that list with all the new personnel. I mean, they only got Marchenko 2 seconds ago, right? The guy basically got off the plane with his cat and all of a sudden is on the ice and he's like, hey, how are you? I guess we're playing together tonight, right? So there's going to be you're going to need a little bit of runway, a little bit more, but we do have the extended season with the 84 games. You have a couple extra, so there's more points that are going to be available. If you're going to ask me for a specific number, if you're still struggling by, let's say, game 8 to 10, and you're in trouble at that point, then my brow is going to start to furrow. But before then, I mean, you have to just give it a little bit of time.
2: There's one exception to that, show and Victoria. Detroit Red Wings fans, the number was zero.
1: All right.
2: They started booing and sell the team, and they hadn't even played a game. During the introductions, the fans have bailed on that franchise. Just talk about that mess that organization is. It's painful to watch. And now on a 10-year streak of not making the playoffs and just things seem to be completely falling apart there. Now, Edvinson preferring a deal. I think there's probably a few people in that dressing room probably prefer to be out of Detroit right now. It's real sad times there.
1: It is a sad time. It's even a little bit sadder. It shouldn't be, Roger, but it's a little sadder for me as an original 16. This is hockey town. This is such a great fan base, right? I mean, it wouldn't be great for any organization, but I don't know. It twists and hurts a little bit more. I feel sorry for the fans. I feel sorry for Tom McLellan. I feel sorry for the players who want to be there and compete. And they do have some really good players on this hockey team. It's just, it's unfortunate. Where do you lay the blame? This is not a sole Dylan Larkin problem. It is not. He hasn't been managing the team. It hasn't been his fault. They, as you mentioned, Roger, haven't made the playoffs in forever.

0: ever and ever and ever. So it's been a management situation. I'm really hoping at some point we get to turn the page. I hope they solve the Dylan Larkin situation. I will say this. Whatever you think about a player publicly asking for a trade, and I have strong opinions about that, but the guy showed up. At least he knew he was going to get a very icy, unpleasant reception, and he walked out there, and he took it, and he took his medicine. I'm not going to get into the injury stuff and why he's not playing, but he actually did show up, unlike another player in the league who, you know, 10's goal, or at least should be 10's goal in the Western Conference. So I'll give them credit for that. Let's just hope that there's a point that they are able to turn the page and move on, because that fan base deserves better, those players deserve better, everybody deserves better.
1: I'll say this before we move off the Red Wings too, Victoria. I mean, on the Simon Edvinson thing, I mean, yeah. we figured at the very least, maybe we didn't know, but we figured that they didn't want to include Edvinson in a trade that could have netted them last year Quinn Hughes, and then Now they don't want to pay him, right? So I guess the reason, you can ask for a trade all you want, and I know circumstances change, but because that happened in that order, it makes it seem like they have no idea what's going on in Detroit.
0: They don't, and now they have an interim GM. They don't even have somebody who's like holding the reins full time. So anyways, all these situations show are always temporary, right? You look at a team 5 years ago, they're a behemoth, and now they're struggling, and vice versa. So Detroit's going to get back to it eventually. We all understand that. It's just a painful period right now.
2: It is painful indeed, and we'll see what eventually happens in Detroit. You know, it's interesting, guys. I look at the Eastern Conference, and it's ridiculous. Small number of games we're commenting on, but it still merits just how, first of all, with 3-point games due to the league, and second, just how competitive a league it is. Here we are. We're a week into the season, and there's only one 2-0 team. Everybody else has either lost in regulation or lost in overtime, and Ottawa's only played one game, so they're 1-0. This is Eastern Conference I'm talking about. And that team is the Pittsburgh Penguins, who a lot of people have been trying to bury for the longest time. They waxed the Flyers 7-0, and they win a crazy game against the Habs, blew a late lead late in the third period, but did find a way to win in overtime. So let's talk about teams like Pittsburgh, and maybe we throw, I don't know, the Boston Bruins in there as well, or even the Ottawa Senators, as they're the kind of teams everyone, Victoria, is still expecting to take a step back, perhaps. And that's only two games into the season, but so far so good, especially in Pittsburgh. They got 13 goals.
0: They do have 13 goals. They've only given up 5. I am going to bring up the strength of competition with a very wobbly Flyers team to start the season. And Roger, they did almost blow it against Montreal last night. Like, they did, right? So I think that's a little bit concerning. But credit where it is due, Kyle Dubas has made a patchwork in Pittsburgh of, like, managing his veterans, what you want to call the big four, the aging four, the elderly four, however you want to frame it, and then moved in these younger players, some names that, you know, the average casual fan would not even recognize. And it is starting to work. I am concerned about goaltending in Pittsburgh. Not as much as I'm concerned about goaltending in New Jersey, but that's another conversation. I am concerned about goaltending in Pittsburgh. I am also going to look at the 2-game sample size. As for the Boston Bruins, Roger, I mean, they scored 8 and they've allowed 7. So if you swing those games differently, they could easily be 1-2, or they could even be 0-3. And you look at the Boston Bruins, Jeremy Swayman is an outstanding goaltender. I think we just have to acknowledge if he's not top 5 in the league, he's top 10. All right. So that helps a lot. But when I look at that Boston Bruins squad, and I like some things they've done in the offseason, and they have David Pastrnak, nothing changes that. The weakness down the middle remains the same. Ever since that Patrice Bergeron retired, they have never properly addressed it. I'm sorry, it's not Lindholm and Zacha. It just isn't. You need somebody else in there, and then you can push those two down to your number 2 and your number 3. They need a top center. It would be great if they could get Dylan Larkin. They could move that, make something like that happen. Of course, I understand that team is not on his accepted trade list, but I'm not going to take them super seriously. Not in that Atlantic division, not with the rest of the strength of the competition when you look at all the other teams. I don't have them as a playoff team as they are currently constructed.
1: Victoria, you know, we were talking about teams that scored a lot of goals, and there are two teams in Canada that have scored 17 goals so far this season, and one of them are the Vancouver Canucks. Now, the issue is that they've allowed 15 goals, so you know, that's probably going to be something we're going to talk about a lot this year. But
2: the reason those two teams have 17 goals, guys, is they played each other twice.
1: Yes. This is true. Yeah, Mike Babcock probably did not care for what he had seen from his defense and his goaltenders through the first couple of games. But look, on the Canucks side of things, Victoria, I still think they'll end up near the bottom of the league when it's all said and done. But this start does make me wonder if they can at least outscore explore some of their problems this season. Again, to Roger's point, caveat will be for all things we're discussing is that it's three games or so for most of these teams. But yeah, the Canucks at least look fun in a season we expect them to tank.
0: I'm telling you guys, Elias Pettersson for the heart. You heard it here first.
2: There you go. There's a hot take.
0: It's also a ridiculous one. He is, to be fair, he's had three great games. He looks great out there, right? He's hitting and he's scoring and he's got blood on his face. And it's nice. It's nice for Canucks fans to have the opportunity to think that you can go to a hockey game and it's not necessarily going to be it's awful theater, right? You have a fighting chance. It's still, this team, they know who they are now, finally. When they brought in new management and the Sedin twins are part of the whole team and they have Manny Malhotra behind the bench and they understand that this is a long-term project. They don't expect to be a playoff team this season. They probably don't expect to be a playoff team next season. This is like a five-year plan, and then eventually Canucks fans get to be excited for them again. But again, it is nice. You know, it was against the Flames. It was the ridiculousness with the Edmonton Oilers to open the season. But still, though, that's a 4-1 win. It's a 4-1 win. Flames are in the same boat, though. I mean, they're in the same situation that they're not challenging for anything this season. This is going to be a patient affair in Calgary as well. But yes, it is. It is nice to start the season, and you can go to the game in Vancouver, and it's not necessarily going to be an ugly thing, right? So that's exciting.
2: There is no long-term plan in Edmonton. Everything is about today, today,
0: right.
2: Today, and we all know that. And the 17 goals comes with the caveat they've given up 14, and this seems to be the same old with the Oilers. Again, it's three games in. Mike Babcock's a new coach. We get it. But, Victoria, we only talk about what we've seen so far, and it seems to be the same thing. But here's the interesting element of it. By the way, McDavid, 9 points in three games. Nice start there as he chases another scoring title. But Hyman's out. Nugent Hopkins is out. Yep. They got a lot of injuries, despite the fact they've scored 17 goals. We all know that window on McDavid is closing and closing, the desperation to do something. And trade talk has already started in Edmonton how they're going to do this. But right now, first three games in, it looks deja vu all over again. They can score. They don't have good enough goaltending. The defense is leaky. How do they get that turned around, even with a new coach?
0: Yeah, it's going to be interesting. I think it's funny. Edmonton is like, they're under the microscope. Along with maybe Florida in the East, they're probably the two teams that are attracting the most attention to start this season just because of the off-season drama. I mean, it's particularly because of Mike Babcock and Edmonton. But it's funny, we're talking about the Oilers so much this week, and Jake and I have all week long, in fact, even before the season got started, they were basically the team to watch to see how this is going to work. They have 5 of 6 possible points. And we're talking about all the failings in the Oilers, but in the standings, they're in great shape right now. Now, the first two games, obviously, especially the one they beat the Canucks by, what was it, 3 field goals to 1 touchdown, whatever it was.
2: 9-7.
0: That's right. 3 field goals to 1 touchdown. Ridiculousness, right? And that's not sustainable. They're going to figure that out. They're going to be tighter. And they were. They were tighter against the Kraken. I'm going to give Devon Levi all the credit in the world. He was excellent in that game. But on top of that, I know it's Seattle. I understand. But still, they looked good to start the season. He was excellent in that game. But what I particularly appreciate was the fact that the Oilers only gave up 20 shots on goal. And I think that was key. And that's what they need to do. If they start to get into 35, 36, and they're scrambling and they're committing giveaways left, right, and center, and there was still way too many in that game in terms of giveaways last night. But they were a little bit tighter. And it seemed like they were making up for their mistakes more often. So this is like getting used to a new coach. Hey, I have strong opinions about the Mike Babcock situation altogether. But if he gets them W's and they finish top or second in that Pacific division and gets them into the postseason and they have success there as well, people in Edmonton are going to complain and moan a lot less about what's going on with the coaching situation.
1: Victoria, we did get some news yesterday as well from the Florida Panthers with Alexander Barkov being placed on LTIR.
0: I hate that so much.
1: And yeah, that's tough because, you know, Barkov, he might be the most liked player on a team that's not a lot of people care for
0: well
1: a lot. But,
0: so. Well
1: but yeah, it's a look, he got the injury. The repair is MCL, ACL last year. Now they don't know what the severity of this injury is. I think we had seen he's going to see a doctor on Monday to determine the true extent. But, I mean, what does this do for a Panthers team that through the first couple of games kind of looked like they were back a little?
0: Oh, the Panthers are going to be just fine. They'll be, I mean, they're much better with Sacha Barkov in the lineup, obviously. This is a

0: her immediately, I think is a good thing, because if it was just, if his knee was absolutely shredded and he has to have surgery, we would have heard that yesterday, right? So the fact that they're still in discussions about what to do and what the getting second and third opinions, maybe it's not defined yet where he is at injury-wise. So again, I'm just holding my breath and I'm hoping that he's going to be back on the ice New Year's. It doesn't matter. Sometime this season, maybe it's a good thing it's the other leg as well and it's not the same one. I don't know. I do not have a medical certificate anywhere in this house, but I'm still trying to remain a little bit optimistic that he's not gone for the entire season.
1: Yeah, amen to that. That's the hope for sure. Before I let you go, Victoria, I mentioned, you know, nobody, there's only one team, the Pittsburgh Penguins, with two wins this early into the season. There's four in the Western Conference, Colorado, Utah, Minnesota, and the San Jose Sharks, who are the pick of just about everybody to be the next big thing coming in hockey, with Ivar Stenberg added. They signed Mason Marchment, that we all know with Celebrini. He's got five assists in the first two games, both one goal wins, both at home. But are you sold on the Sharks? But I just mentioned teams like Edmonton and Colorado, Utah, Minnesota, Dallas. It's not easy in the West, but is this a year they really make a mark?
0: They do, in my mind. So we had to make all of our predictions. I have to do it for ESPN and the NHL Network. And obviously, I stick to the same formula. You're not going to mix it up because that's ridiculous. And I have San Jose as the third team in the Pacific to make the postseason. I have five going from the Central. So I have the 5-3 split there. And but I do have them as the third behind Vegas and Edmonton. Sorry, Kings fans. I just don't see it. I can't buy in quite yet. Happy to be wrong. But the improvements they made to defense, like acquisition of Darnell Nurse and Jacob Trouba. You can complain about Darnell Nurse's contract all you want, and that's fair and fine, but if you can afford to pay him, he's a good person to have on your team. And just with the young guys up front, we've been waiting for Will Smith to erupt next to playing with a player like Celebrini, and it seems like that's coming to fruition. My only question mark, it's still goaltending in San Jose. If that can get sorted out and defensively they are more responsible than they have been in the past, which I anticipate, they're a playoff team to me, absolutely.
2: Victoria, always appreciate catching up with you. Thanks for making some time for us here on a Sunday morning. We'll chat soon. A lot of hockey left to go.
1: Cheers, Victoria.
0: Plenty. It's set, like I said, to start show, it's the best time of the year, and we have months and months to look forward to. And hey, guys, I think you guys appreciate it as much as I do. We have the best jobs in the world, and it's always fun. Anytime you want me, I'm here.
1: Great. Appreciate Thanks it, so much, Victoria.
2: There she goes. Victoria Matiash, broadcaster for SiriusXM NHL Radio, writer for ESPN. .com as well, Raj.
1: Yeah, does a terrific job, brings a lot of energy in the interviews, and one of my favorites. Always fun to chat with her. Always fun to look at the text line, 590-590. Speaking of those Oilers that we just talked about, unnamed texter here says, ooh, Babcock and the Oilers are laughing at another Leaf flop. Unknown texter, I can tell you.
2: I don't think Babcock cares that much.
1: Yes, Mike Babcock's got a lot on his plate in Edmonton. I don't think he's really taking a lot. At least the Leafs are sucking. That's good news for me. He's got a lot to do. John in Scarborough says they need to get Tavares off the power play. So far, a week with winning the faceoff as well, which is so key on the power play. John, thanks. We talked a lot about JT at the start of the show. I'm a big fan. I've always been a big fan since I covered the guy when he was a junior in Oshawa and came to the Genies when he was 14, turning 15. So I've known him a lot of years, and he's had a great career. But, show, you brought it up every year we have this discussion. Yeah. Now, is it? Has the wear and tear started to catch up with them? Three games into the season, that's what it's like in Toronto. They're going to, you know, it's not that he's been terrible.
2: No, no.
1: It's just you think, okay, still had 71 points last year, still almost a point per game guy, still excellent in the faceoff circle, and you're hoping he's going to drive a line and the second line on the team. Is that era over with Tavares? We've been asking that the last couple of seasons. The answer has been no. It's a question that's going to get asked unless he gets hot. Remember the start of the season he had last year? He's on fire. Some people were suggesting he'd be a Team Canada.
2: Yeah, I remember that.
1: A guy for the Olympics.
2: Yeah.
1: That talk wouldn't be the case if there was an Olympics this year. But I wish him well. It's still very early, but you never know. Sometimes age does. And father time is undefeated, as we all know.
2: Yeah, the face-off thing was what was most concerning because, again, speed has never been, you know, John Tavares is strong suit even when he was in his prime. So, yeah, on the first power play unit, to John's point, I'll say this. I do think, and, you know, Marchenko did score on the power play last night, and he was kind of airdropped in there. It's probably tough to develop chemistry with literally anyone when you have only been on the team for a handful of days, effectively. So I'm sure that'll continue to gel, a word we've used a lot today. But I do wonder when it comes to the power play, you know, it's Marchenko, Radish, JT, Nylander, Matthews. And I wonder if they could use another pass.

0: roster on that unit. They have a lot of guys just taking bumps, right? And guys who are snipers, which I think you want to see, obviously. But I do wonder if they need someone who's a more capable. And it's not, this is not specific to Tavares, but I wonder if they need someone who's a more capable QB, let's say, when it comes to the power play, whether that's I don't know if the solution is a Riley or an OEL or what have you, but I'm curious to see how that evolves if it continues to be, you know, just all right through the rest of the year. Because if you have all of those guys, Marchenko, Nylander, Matthews, Radish, Tavares, it should be better than it is, I think.
1: Yeah, and Radish, listen, it's early again. It's been a tad disappointing to me in terms of I saw that as the solution to that.
0: Right.
1: And now three games in, we're already talking about quarterbacking the power play. Isn't that what he's supposed to do with that bomb shot he's got from the blue line? It's a long season. It will develop. I still see too much selfishness there. Show, to be honest,
0: on the
1: with
0: power
1: you.
0: Play.
1: Yes, I do.
0: Right.
1: There's just too much down low, dipsy doodling passing. Get the puck back to Radish, and you know what? He will draw a crowd because everyone's expecting the shot. It'll come for him. He'll spot guys who are open. I think that's the best, and that's the simplistic way of looking at it. But that's how I really envision that power play being a little better. They, in theory, have the pieces to still have a very effective power play. And once again, it's a discussion like it was last year. Why, with all this talent, isn't it happening? And that's a great question. And that cost Mark Savard a job, for heaven's sakes, here. So we'll see if it gets any better. 590-590, always fun on the text line. Standard data and text rates may apply. Or hit us up on X. Love to hear from you. And we're going to talk about those baseball playoffs because a great first night with not much scoring, show.
0: Yeah, two games coming on later today. Padres at Brewers, Milwaukee up 1-0 in that series. And Rogers' favorite series, Braves at Dodgers, LA up 1-0 in that series as well. Get to the games from last night. Also with Pat Ragazzo, national MLB reporter for FanSided on the other side. Final hour of Sportsnet today coming your way on the other side. That's Roger Lajoie. I'm Show Atley. 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

0: 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Later in this hour, Show and I will run down the NFL 1 o'clock games, eight of them coming up. The 9:30, 9 o'clock game is still underway. The Colts lead the Commanders 20-13, three quarters in the London game in the NFL. We'll keep an eye on that game and get you set up for a busy Sunday in the NFL coming up. Again, the text line, 590-590. Drop us a line, name and location. Love to hear from you, your thoughts on the Leafs and the baseball playoffs, the NFL, whatever's on your mind today. And speaking of the baseball playoffs, Pat Ragazzo joins us, national MLB reporter at FanSided. Talk about what we've seen in day one of the divisional series and look forward to today. Pat, always fun to have you on the show. Thanks very much for joining us. I guess the big story of the day yesterday was a grand total of 17 runs scored in the four games. And Pat, if anybody thinks it isn't all about pitching in the postseason, well, then you didn't watch the games yesterday. We had some pretty impressive performances, and runs are a lot harder to come to this time of year, obviously.
1: Well, first off, thanks so much for having me back on. It's always a pleasure to be here. And yeah, it was pitching, and more pitching in the division series round so far. And what really stuck out to me was Drew Rasmussen in the Yankees-Rays game going eight innings and carrying a no-hitter until Austin Wells hit that double that he tried to stretch into a triple and got thrown out at third as the tying run. But Rasmussen dealt for eight innings, allowed one hit, and struck out 10. That was probably the best performance of the day. But guys like Tarek Skubal pitched very well. And it's going to be pitching that carries these teams to the next level of the postseason this year.
2: Yeah, no question. I mean, you mentioned Rasmussen. 10 Ks in those eight innings of one hit ball. It's as dominant as it gets. I definitely was thinking to myself, I don't know if Austin Wells, of all people, needed to try that, try to stretch that into getting to third base. But I get it when you have an offense that can be a little up and down at times, right? I mean, this is an offense for the Yankees, Pat, where top 10 in RBI in the regular season, number two by

0: I believe, in overall in home runs in the regular season as well. And Rasmussen shut them down. But look, I mean, Freddie Peralta is going to go tomorrow in game two for the Rays, and Cam Schlittler will go for the Yankees. So that's probably as good a chance as you'll have to at least even this series with things in the trap.
1: Yeah, that is a good chance. And the Yankees do need to even that series with their ace on the mound and facing Freddie Peralta, who had a 5 ERA in 22 starts with the Mets before turning things around with the Rays, having a 3.25 ERA in 10 starts as a Tampa Bay Ray down the stretch. And I actually spoke to a scout about Peralta recently and talked about some of the adjustments that he's made. And a lot of it for Peralta has been utilizing his changeup more so than he was as a Met and when he first got to the Rays. He's been throwing it around 30% of the time as opposed to 23% of the time this season. He also got his extension back. He got his arm angle back that were closer to his degree level and feet level that they were when he was a member of the Milwaukee Brewers, winning 17 games and having a sub-3 ERA last year. So Freddie Peralta is going to be tough just based off the way that he's pitched, but I think there's an opening there for the Yankees to even the series against him, given the way that he struggled earlier in the season. We might see that come back in the postseason.
2: Well, no place to go but up after just one hit against Rasmussen in the reliever yesterday. That was really impressive pitching by Tampa Bay. And I guess we should be impressed by Tampa Bay because they do find a way, again, to be in the position they are. But one thing they have not been able to do is close out a series and go deep into the playoffs a la the World Series, except for the COVID season of 2020. How do you feel about their chances this year? Because when you look at it, Pat, why not Tampa Bay when you see the way the rest of the American League, and not to get too far ahead of ourselves, they still have to beat the Yankees in this series, including today. It's a pivotal game. I agree with Show's comment that they got to get to Peralta, but why not the Tampa Bay Rays?
1: This might be a little bit of recency bias, but the American League now looks like the Rays to lose. I know the White Sox are a fun team. They won game one against Cleveland yesterday, and they might wind up finding their way into the ALCS, and that would be really great for baseball. I mean, just given the way that the White Sox have struggled the last couple of years, but the Rays are the powerhouse of the American League, and the Yankees don't have Aaron Judge. And as great as the Yankees pitching is, it's going to be tough to win a series against the Tampa Bay Rays without Aaron Judge. I thought that maybe he would have been able to play in this series, maybe sit out the first two games on that AstroTurf at the Trop and then come back for Yankee Stadium, but he's still not ready. So the question is, will the Yankees have enough offense to beat the Rays? And I think the winner of this series probably will win the pennant.
0: So in the National League, maybe the Rays of the National League, we have the Brewers. And, Pat, the Brewers will take on the Padres later today in, about 4 hours. Milwaukee entering today's game up 1-0 in the series. But I brought this up with Rod earlier in the show. I'm curious to get to it with you. I mean, have you ever seen anything like a Ty France moment we got last night in Padres Brewers? I mean, again, for those who hadn't seen, he clubs a fastball that hit the roof of the stadium, some kind of cable or some kind of girder or something, and the ball falls back to Jackson Churio for an out. I said this to Raj earlier. I feel like I've only really seen something like that at the Trop, but boy, prior to that ball hitting the roof or the catwalk or whatever it was, I had thought France had hit that ball a bazillion feet for a two-run bomb only for it to be a deep flyout. But I suppose that's the beauty of baseball playoffs, right? You can see something you've maybe never seen before in almost every game.
1: That is very true, and it was saved by the roof for the Brewers last night. And I haven't seen a ball hit the roof or ricochet off something and then come into somebody's glove for an out. I believe we've seen the ball hit the roof at the Trop, actually, since we're just on the subject of that ballpark. I believe we've seen the ball hit the roof there, but I've never seen the ball hit the roof and go into a player's glove for an out. But yeah, it's a postseason. It's a time of destiny and teams of destiny. And maybe there was a black cat on the field before that. Who knows? But it's always about a little bit of luck and a little bit of destiny for these teams when they make deep postseason runs. And that could have been one of those type of moments for the Brewers, just because, like you said, it looked like Ty France hit that ball a long way. And credit to Ty France, because he was probably the best, next to Pete Alonso, he was probably the best free agent signing of the entire offseason. I mean, what a surprise he was this year for San Diego. He was great. And he's hitting the open market again this winter, and he'll probably get paid based off the season that he had. But really bad luck hitting the roof on a ball that it did look like he hit very, very far.
2: No doubt about it. So the Brewers got some luck, something they have not had in the postseason.

0: season the last couple of years because they've been a perennial team knocking on the door of trying to get to a World Series and haven't got it done. And we talked about Rasmussen, a brilliant 8 innings of pitching yesterday for Tampa Bay. Mizorowski, their big guy, only goes 4. And listen, the playoffs are long, and it's just we all know. And at the end of the day, I mentioned a show earlier, there's no such thing as a good playoff loss or a bad win. You win or you don't, and the ball hits the roof, and Mizorowski only whatever. They did get the win. But boy, if Milwaukee had lost that game, Pat, you know, because I'm sure I'm not the only one sitting back looking at that team with 103 regular season wins, and nobody is giving them a stamp of being a World Series favorite because of their past history. Kind of similar to Tampa Bay, and they are really do have a lot of similarities. The Dodgers are the team, of course, they're going to have to get through. And last year they were swept by the Dodgers. But are the Brewers better positioned this year to get to a World Series than they were last year? Are they a better team than the team we saw last year?
1: I mean, they need to hit. They didn't hit and got swept in the NLCS last year to the Dodgers, and they didn't really hit again in their first playoff game so far. So they need to hit. They don't hit for power, but they score a lot of runs. They make a lot of contact. Do they have enough pitching? I don't know. I don't know that they have enough pitching to get them there, and they need to score runs in the postseason, which is something they really haven't done in years past. And I'm really a big believer in clean slates and wiping the past and focusing on the present. But at the same time, like, they made their own beds with just the way that they haven't performed in the postseason for years. They're there every single year. I believe they made the playoffs in 8 of 9 seasons now, but they just never are living up to expectations. And this has to be the year that they get over the hump. I mean, winning 103 games in the regular season, it has to be, but it remains to be seen whether they can get over that hump this year. And this is probably the best Brewers team that we've seen, but like stuff like, you know, not scoring runs and Jacob Mizorowski only going 4 innings, like that's a little concerning for the long term. So, in the postseason at least. So yeah, I guess we'll see if they're better equipped to go all the way this year.
2: So yesterday, Pat, the White Sox Guardians was the first game of the day. 3-0 White Sox win. They lead the series 1-0. They deploy a bullpen day to beat Parker Messick and the Guardians. Grant Taylor, 6 strikeouts over the last 4 innings of the game. Just the 6th pitcher in the history of Major League Baseball's postseason to work at least 4 innings and pick up a save. So pretty cool stuff all around in a big White Sox win. I mean, how do you evaluate Chicago? They were a scrappy team all year. Monster dingers from Murakami all season. They get another one yesterday. They already beat one of those feared Cleveland pitchers in Parker Messick, who's had a phenomenal season. It would already be quite the story if the White Sox continue to advance. But, I mean, how much do you believe in what they are doing and how much they can continue to do it against a division rival in the Cleveland Guardians?
1: Well, I love a good underdog, and they're a Cinderella team right now, and I don't think they're going to the World Series. I don't think they're ready for that. But they are a fun team. They're fun to watch, and they party harder than anybody except for maybe the San Diego Padres and those post-game clubhouse clinching celebrations. But to win a bullpen game, like you said, against Parker Messick on the road against your division rival, like that just shows signs that they're in a good position to win this series and at least go to the ALCS and face either the Yankees or the Rays. Like, the White Sox, of course, have lost over 100 games, like, in 3 straight the last 3 years. And this was really just a nice turnaround and probably earlier than people expected of a turnaround. And yeah, I think they have a pretty good shot. I mean, I think they lacked pitching depth. But, I mean, they proved me wrong in game 1. And if they can score a little bit more runs and maybe get some more big homers from Murakami, then they should be in pretty good shape. But I would stamp their ticket to the ALCS, but not to winning the pennant.
0: Well, and that's a good point, and that really ties into just what we were talking about with both Tampa Bay and Milwaukee. You're good enough to have great regular seasons. You are good enough to go a certain length in the playoffs, and push comes to shove. You just don't have enough in the case of the Brewers hitting against the Dodgers, or in the case perhaps of the White Sox, consistent pitching to go deep, and that's the big factor. What about the Guardians? They lose the first game at home. That's obviously and squandering home field advantage right out of the get-go. But if one team knows the ups and downs of not just a playoff series, but of an entire season, it's the Cleveland Guardians.

0: who, of course, made the historic comeback last year and caught the Tigers and then were, you know, eliminated in the playoffs. And they are certainly battle tested. And just a further comment about the White Sox, Pat, I just wanted to add to what you said about them. They may party and they're the Cinderella story and everything else, but that team's got a, they got a bravado about them. They got a sense of confidence. I don't sense for 1 minute the just happy to be here kind of team. And if there was ever a team that you could appreciate being just happy to be here, it's a franchise that lost 100 ball games 3 years in a row and now is in the playoffs. I think they're going to continue to be tough, but I'm not selling the Guardians short in this series, especially with their starting pitching. So what about from Cleveland's perspective?
1: Yeah, from Cleveland's perspective, like you said, the starting pitching is very, very strong. But that's why it was even so much more important for the White Sox to steal a game from Parker Messick yesterday. I mean, that was huge, and you know, at home, especially in a five-game series. So they'll see him again, and you know, if they beat him twice, then we're probably talking about the White Sox winning the series. So, but I like what you said too about not just being happy to be here. I mean, I feel like, yeah, the White Sox have a chip on their shoulder. They're playing like they have nothing to lose, and they're playing loose, and they're playing fun. And yeah, that's why they have a chance to upset their division rivals and the AL Central champions. But from Cleveland's perspective, I mean, the pitching's really strong, rotation, bullpen. Will they get enough offense? But I feel like Cleveland's almost the version of the Milwaukee Brewers in the American League, where they're in the playoffs every year, but they're disappointing every year and they're coming up short every year. Can't get over the hump. I mean, it's certainly been a while. It's been 10 years since they were in the World Series. So, I don't see them getting past the ALDS. I don't see them beating the White Sox right now, just from their perspective. I mean, I know they would have been tougher probably in a 3-game series with their starting rotation. And, you know, I think in a 5-game series where there's a little more margin for room for error, that the White Sox will probably be able to best them in this series.
0: Okay, we shall see. And quickly before we let you go, Pat, I don't want to talk about the Dodgers, but I'm contractually obligated to talk about all four series because we don't really want to talk about the Dodgers. But Skubal is Skubal. Blake Snell pitches today. I don't know what future Hall of Famer is going to pitch game 3 or game 4 in this series for the Dodgers. But boy, you talk about a team that's going to be awfully difficult to beat.
1: Yeah, the Dodgers are looking strong. And if Kyle Tucker can be Kyle Tucker in the postseason and just wipe the slate clean of what he did or didn't do in the regular season, then I think the Dodgers have a really good chance to three-peat this year. And I had a scout tell me about a month ago that he thought that Kyle Tucker, that the Dodgers weren't worried about Kyle Tucker, and that he thought Kyle Tucker could have a very strong postseason and be one of the X factors in them going all the way to winning another championship this year. So, yeah, the Dodgers are the Dodgers. Like, I think they're going to roll over the Braves and then either face Milwaukee or San Diego in the NLCS, and we'll find them winning the pennant at least again this year, and we'll see if the Rays or the Yankees are good enough to beat them. I don't know that they are. But, yeah, we very well could see a rematch of the 2020 World Series with the Dodgers versus the Rays, and we could see the first three-peat since the 2000 Yankees. So, yeah, the Dodgers are just a powerhouse, and they are the Dodgers for a reason.
0: Yeah, it's just great. Pat Ragazzo joining us, national MLB reporter at FanSided. Talk about the MLB playoffs. Pat, always a welcome guest on our shows. We appreciate you. Thank you.
1: Thanks so much for having me. Always a pleasure coming on.
0: Thank you. Pat Ragazzo joining us. Man, I don't want to be that sour about the Dodgers, but my goodness, show, that team is stacked. It is stacked. And does, you know, I guess, you know, the best way to go about it and really just look at it from, you know, a total perspective is it just makes the Blue Jays World Series against them last year even that much more remarkable. Like, to battle them to the, as we all know, to the bitter, bitter end. And when you look at the team they're set up, now Skubal being added to it is ridiculous.
2: For sure.
0: That is absolutely ridiculous. Now, he's at the top of the rotation. But they got 4 all-star starters. And that doesn't include Otani. Like, it just, I can't see them losing this year. I really, really can't. And, you know, the Brewers would have a crack against them. Padres play them well.

0: It's never easy, but maybe it's going to be easy this year. But I just hope somebody can stop this juggernaut, but I doubt it. They look absolutely stacked to me.
1: Yeah, and you look at game two, the starter in today's game later on. I mean, I think they want to have Chris Sale be a part of that, but they did use Chris Sale in the wild card the Braves did against the Phillies. So it's kind of, it's not as though they have one of their best options available to them instead of being able to just send out Chris Sale, a future Hall of Famer, into the fray with Blake Snell. So yeah, I mean, you're kind of already, if you're the Braves, at a disadvantage because you're facing all this star-studded lineup, then you also don't have some of your best guys. So yeah, it will be interesting later on tonight. 8 Eastern is the time of first pitch between the Braves and the Dodgers. But yeah, I mean, look, if what Pat said is true, and then after a pretty miserable season, Kyle Tucker just suddenly becomes one of the biggest reasons the Dodgers goes deep in the playoffs, nobody's going to like that. It's because he got paid, what, $60 million a season or whatever it was, and then he had a wretched year, and then he goes out there in his first playoff game as a Dodger and hits a home run. I mean, no one's gonna enjoy that outside of Los Angeles.
0: Well, and that's why they got him.
1: Yeah,
0: they get him
1: yeah.
0: for this time of year to give you that extra bat. Like, the regular season doesn't matter. They're so good. They're going to win 90-plus games. They've won the division, what, 13 out of 14 years? They're always in the playoffs. Scooble and Tucker just add an embarrassment of riches to a team that's already there. And we shall see what transpires, but that's the big one. And Sportsnet has both those games, 4 and 8 o'clock, 2 games today and then 2 tomorrow as the division series continue on. Roger Lajoie, Show Ali. 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

0: final segment of Sportsnet today on Sportsnet 590 The Fan. Show Ali Roger Lajoie here with you until the top of the hour. You can text us anytime. Still some time to get them in. 590-590 is how you can reach us. Standard data and messaging rates may apply. The People's Text line always open. You can send us a message on X as well, at SNS Ali with two L's, at the Raj 590, and we'll get to those before we say goodbye. Quick update on the London game between the Colts and the Commanders. About five and a change left to go in the fourth quarter. Colts up 30-13 on the Washington Commanders. Raj, before we get into the 1 o'clock games and take a spin around the NFL, perhaps not the most surprising result. I know these teams are both 1-2, but still coming into this game, the Commanders were putting out their backup QB, and then Mariota gets injured pretty early in the game. Ruled out before halftime was over, so the Commanders rolling with their third-string quarterback, as Jacob said earlier, a seventh-round rookie out of Rutgers. So, yeah, I mean, maybe not the most surprising result when that happens.
1: Yeah, no doubt. It's a quarterback-driven league, and when your 1 and 2 quarterbacks are gone, how often do you win football games with the guy number 3 that nobody's ever heard of, yeah, and an international game to boot? And I get that. And I know there's a fair amount of love for the Commanders around the NFL. Some people see them as a team that can compete for a playoff spot. I'm not one of them. I just don't think they're good enough, show. And Daniels has to be healthy all the time for this team to be competitive. And the Colts are not a great football team, and they really handed it to the Commanders. We're just watching, obviously, you know, out of the eye while we're doing the show here. But it looks like it's all Indianapolis today. And we talk about, you know, the 0-3 start and chances. You start the season 1-3. Now, the only thing is, you know, that division looks really wonky, and that's another reason I guess they think they can have a playoff spot. The Cowboys' defense is terrible. The Giants aren't that good. The Eagles have had their issues. So you're thinking, all right, well, you just hang around. Maybe, you know, you can grab a postseason spot. That's a tough loss for them, for sure. And Daniels still on the sideline, and Mariota out of the game. And

0: the third string quarterback, there's no way they're winning this football game. So that's a long flight home for them.
1: Yeah, it's a tough one. And yeah, 1-3, even in a world where we have seven seeds for the playoff games, you know, you're 1-3 is a tough hole to overcome. Yeah, in this one though, Colts up 30-13. Colts will be 2-2 after this one in a couple of minutes. Commanders will fall to 1-3. Jonathan Taylor with a pair of rushing touchdowns and Daniel Jones with a 4-yard rushing score himself to perhaps put this one out of reach. But let's take a spin around the 1 o'clock games. We'll see how far we get. If we have some time, we can look at the other ones, Raj. But like you said, 8 1 o'clock games coming our way in just half an hour. Looking forward to it. And the game I wanted to start with, and we got to this with Jacob to a certain extent, Patriots at Bills. And the Bills, Raj, 3-0 right now. The Pats 1-2. Like I said to Jacob, I have a hard time seeing the Buffalo Bills not being 4-0. I know people always say, especially with division games, right? It can be a little wonky. Is this a trap game? But look, but they had the inactive list come out as they usually do about an hour ago, and no Christian Gonzalez, no Christian Barmore, down two offensive tackles, no AJ Brown. I mean, I would be surprised if the Bills did not win this one pretty handily.
0: Now you're not just trying to cover your heart because you're a Patriots
1: I'm also
0: fan
1: doing
0: on
1: this.
0: This too. Okay, all right, So that
1: both
0: that,
1: things.
0: All right, you're doing both things. It's hard to disagree with any of that. The compounding injuries, New England schedule. There's no point in talking about that anymore. That's a foregone. The biggest concern is the fact that Drake May has just not been able to get it going. He's turned over the ball 15 times. It is just this team.
1: That sounds fake, honestly.
0: It does. It really does. This early in the season, it's been such a tough start to the season for them offensively. The only thing I will say, maybe, and again, this is really stretching it, but I'll throw it out there. Maybe it's a little bit of a trap game for the Bills now, you know, and it's not the Bills at times have looked brilliant in the first three games. And the offense is terrific, but they have big defensive concerns. They're not a perfect team by any stretch of the imagination. And maybe, you know, you looked at the first 5 weeks of that schedule. Now, the Chargers turned out to be a bad football team. But when you looked at the first 5 weeks, the Bills had, you said, holy smokes, starting with the Texans on the road. And the first, like, you thought maybe they're going to limp out 3-2. Now, but they're probably thinking, hey, go 5-0. And then the schedule gets easy. We're going to have the number one seed finally. So there's still a degree of importance in that. Maybe they take them a little bit too lightly. You know, I got to think there's an axe to grind, too. I mean, the Bills owned the division for half a decade or more. Patriots took it away from them last year. That's the only thing I can think, if you're picking New England to win this football game, is the Bills are due for maybe a bit of a sleeper. And they weren't great last week, to say the least, in that game.
1: Yeah, that's true.
0: It's not that they're dominating, but yes, when you set it up, the Patriots' offense is a mess. The Bills' offense is on fire, and the Bills are at home, and the Patriots took the division from them last year, and the Patriots got injury issues. There's not much to add, except maybe it becomes a trap game. But boy, New England's defense is going to have to be up to the task, because the Bills can score points, as we all know, in a real hurry.
1: Yeah, I think Josh Allen has something like, I think he's 6 rushing touchdowns so far this season. I think he's a 2 in every game. I mean, that's bonkers. So, yeah, if you don't have Christian Barmore as one of your more stout defensive tackles and no Christian Gonzalez. Yeah, I will respectfully say the Buffalo -7 spread feels like a little too low. I think the Bills probably gonna win by more than that. We got elsewhere at 1 o'clock, Jets at Bears. Jets are 1-2. The Bears are 2-1. And listen, this one interests me, Raj, because we're actually gonna get in this game the matchup of two former Dan Campbell disciples. We're going to get Aaron Glenn, who is the former defensive coordinator of the Lions, now head coach of the Jets. And we're going to get Ben Johnson, the former Lions offensive coordinator, now head coach of the Bears. And I think we've learned, and Tyson Bagent is going to be the QB for the Bears today over Case Keenum. But Keenum was a QB last week. He looked pretty darn good with Ben Johnson coaching him up. So curious to see how these two guys, who I would imagine know each other pretty well, albeit on a different team with a different head coach. I'm curious how that plays a factor in this game, maybe even more than any of the actual players in the field. I'm curious what it looks like for Aaron Glenn v. Ben Johnson.
0: It's a great point you make when you talk about, people talk about how well the teams know each other. And generally speaking, in every sports show, that conversation gravitates to the players. They're in the same conference. They play each other all the time. In football, especially in the game of high strategy, it makes a big difference how well the coaches know each other and the personnel and the way it plays in. So that's a factor in this game. I really don't know what to make about this one. You know, I know Keenum was pretty good last week, but I can't get overly

0: excited about the Bears. They just, I find them just too inconsistent for me to really get into
1: it. But see, I find it hard to really give a stamp on the Bears this year because Caleb Williams got injured in the very first game of the season. So how do you evaluate the Bears when they've had three different starting quarterbacks through three games, essentially?
0: Now, when you have a defense, what they've allowed their opponents to let 10 points in two back-to-back games, you know it's going to be a grind-out kind of game. Yeah. The Jets offense, we'll see what they can do. They have been impressive so far. Their defense has made enough plays to keep them in the games, but I don't know. That offense in this one, I expect a low-scoring game, and I got to figure the Bears with home field. Maybe that's a tip-off in this one, but this one's a tough one for me to read.
1: And Jets rookie tight end Kenyon Sadiq, who has been phenomenal for the first month, of the season, is healthy today. There was a question if that, he had that back injury would keep him out, but I believe he is active for the Jets. Jags, Bengals, another 1 o'clock game. Both teams 2-1 on the season. Bengals are 1-0 at home. Jags are 0-1 on the road. So if that keeps up, you know, it makes sense for the Bengals to be slightly favored in this game. But this one should be a tight one, Raj. I mean, Bengals, to your point, with a bit of a stinker the other week against Aaron Rodgers and company, but two pretty high flying offenses. I actually think, given that, you know, we've seen, I think we kind of know what Ja'Marr Chase is at this point in his career. We kind of know what T. Higgins is at this point in his career. When healthy, I think we know what Joe Burrow is. And perhaps you can say the same thing about a revitalized Trevor Lawrence, who looked damn good last year under Liam Cohen. Doesn't really look like that's changed this season. So curious to see how the run games affect both of these teams. I mean, Bashaul Tuten and Chase Brown, Canada's own Chase Brown, I should say, having the headliners in the rushing game in this one. And I expect this one to be a relatively high scoring game, even though the Bengals defense has played quite well.
0: The Bengals defense has played quite well the first couple of weeks of the season. They still have some concerns though. That Steeler game, I mean, Aaron Rodgers threw 290 yards passing for the first time in like how many years against the Bengals last time. So I think that might tip the scales one way or the other. I'm a big Joe Burrow fan, but you know what? It's hard not to like Trevor Lawrence and what the Jags have accomplished the last couple of years. And show, you know, you follow the league closer than I do. Like, have you ever seen a 13-4 team that's kind of more disrespected when people are talking about AFC contenders? I know everyone says they're in the mix.
1: Right.
0: Oh, but Buffalo. Oh, and Baltimore, because, you know, they've got the flashier players. They have the longer pedigree. All this team has done is win football games the last year and a bit to start the season. So I liked him in this one, and I liked the Bengals with a healthy Joe Burrow, and I know he's battled a slight injury. I still like them, but to me, Jacksonville's the better football team overall, and I think that'll be the difference. And Lawrence has obviously taken his place as one of the top quarterbacks in the game. 616 passing yards, 7 touchdowns, his passer rating over 100. He's having a great season, and I don't want to say quietly because he's a pedigree, he's high draft pick, but relatively to some teams, perhaps quietly. So it good matchup, but the opposite of the Bears and Jets, we should see a pile of points in this one.
1: Yeah, I do think, like, Trevor Lawrence is an interesting figure for me because he was the number one overall pick, and then he was viewed as, like, people were talking about Trevor Lawrence as if he was going to be the next Peyton Manning, right? And they were saying, I know you love this, Raj. I think they used the word generational with Trevor Lawrence
0: generational,
1: a lot coming out of college,
0: 12,
1: right?
0: There's 12 generational players a year in the NFL. That's amazing, isn't it? Yes. Every single season.
1: We get at least, 2 generational players in the top 10 picks literally every year. So I genuinely believed it with Trevor Lawrence for a little while, and then there were some injuries in there, and I mean, Urban Meyer didn't necessarily help when he was the head coach of the Jags, and, you know, kicking guys and so on, and now here we are, and it's Liam Cohen who, you know, you're kind of seeing, I don't think Buccaneers fans were pleased at how that saga ended for Cohen in Tampa, and now here he is, the head coach just down the interstate in Florida and Jacksonville. And he's made that offense look really, really good, right? I mean, he's made it look easy. And I think for a large chunk of Trevor Lawrence's career, where there were a litany of offensive coordinators and play callers, it just never looked easy. So, yeah, I'm kind of with you. They do feel somewhat disrespected. They have looked pretty seamless in terms of the passing attack, at least, for most of the year so far. I don't think you'd use the word seamless to use either of the offenses for these next two teams. The Cardinals will take on the Giants at 1 o'clock as well. The 1-2 cards taking on the somehow 2-1 New York Giants, Raj. But No more Jackson Dart. Jackson Dart is done for the season. So Jameis Winston will get another start.

0: J.J. McCarthy now in tow as well for the Giants. Not sure that's going to solve a whole lot. And then you have kind of a lot of question marks in Arizona. I will say this: Jacoby Brissett, for a guy who is going to end up being a journeyman quarterback, and you know he got the kind of reworked deal to start the season. He's looked okay. I mean, but at the same time, because the Cardinals are probably going to be real bad this year, Jacoby Brissett's throwing the ball like 50 times a game. It's kind of, I don't know how sustainable that is. Like, his arm's going to fall off at some point, even if he's doing it against the New York Giants, who again are somehow 2-1.
1: Yeah, somehow 2-1 is right. It is hard to figure out. And one thing about Arizona and Brissett, you talk about, they just make too many mistakes at big times in football games. And you know, when you got a game that's as close as this one figures to be, I mean, it's a pretty tight pick for sure. That may be a factor. Who makes the less mistakes in this game probably wins the football game. And I found it interesting, though, that the prevailing thing is that the Cardinals will win. And I think the stigma around the Giants is still pretty strong, Show. People just don't want to, and you even said it several times, who are somehow 2-1. Well, they're 2-1. Like, they have found a way to do it. Nobody believes them. And that's why the Commanders still think they can make the playoffs, because they're in that division. And we'll get to the Cowboys, I'm sure, in a moment. I think that's a big factor in it all as well. So, again, that's a tough one to figure out. But I can't see the Giants being 3-1, so I got to say the Cards.
0: Really? You're thinking the Cards, eh? Yeah, I think I probably would as well. Probably because you mentioned it earlier. It's QB-driven league. And is Jacoby Brissett going to win you a lot of ball games? I mean, he's probably the perfect tank commander if you're a Cardinals fan. But yeah, if you don't have Jackson Dart and you're relying on Jameis Winston or J.J. McCarthy to save your season, I just feel, you know, in a QB-driven league, that's only going to get you so far. But okay, let's talk about the rest of the NFC East. So we have Rams-Eagles, and then we also have Cowboys-Texans. Where do you want to go first?
1: Well, Rams-Eagles is interesting because the Rams were anointed Super Bowl champions at the start of the season, and nobody's going off of that, and it's hard not to. They had a lot of injuries, Show. We know it. You know, there's no question with that team. But they're going into Philadelphia, and it's not a must-win game. The Rams could still raffle off 14 wins this season. They have that much talent. There's a lot not to like, though, about the way they're playing. And on the defensive side of the ball in particular, blowing that lead to Denver, that's got to be an alarm bell off.
0: 30 points in the second half.
1: And it was
0: that's
1: like
0: absurd.
1: Completely different game.
0: Yeah.
1: Like the first half, you're okay, the Rams are as good as they thought, and man, they're dominating, they've got the ball all the time, and Denver can't do anything on. And the second half, a complete flip over. So I just wonder if the team has been reading the headlines a little bit. And the flip side of that, the opposite side of that, is how bad were the Eagles against Chicago? So how good are the Eagles? So I think everyone is taking, I think the Rams are going to be favored, and people are going to take the Rams in most games this season because of the pedigree. Philadelphia does not have that, at least deep a pedigree as the Rams do. No one's anointing them to make the playoffs, never mind get to the Super Bowl this year. So I guess you got to like the Rams, but I don't know. I think this game will be interesting. Now, Puka back in the lineup, there's no question. That's going to help. The Rams offense should get going. The Eagles have been suspect defensively. I mentioned the game against Chicago where they looked terrible. So maybe this is the game where the Rams, I don't want to say restore the faith, Show, of their followers and believers, because I just said nobody's lost faith in them. They've looked pretty shaky in the first 3 weeks. So now they return to health. Let's see if they're as good as everybody advertised, because, man, people had this team going 16-1, for heaven's sakes.
0: No, it's true. And look, I mean, they're not going to have Aaron Donald. They're not going to have Myles Garrett. So, yeah, these are like the big offseason moves they made. You mentioned Puka Nacua going to be back in there. And like Jacob said, will he have, and they say this, we'll see if this is actually true. We'll see if he has the full complement of snaps that he usually does, or is it just going to be, you know, for some packages on the field and so on. Very curious to see what that looks like. But look, I mean, they're 1-2. Eagles are 2-1. The Eagles are a baffling team to figure out on a week-by-week basis, Jalen Hurts in particular. But his job is going to be made a lot harder. I mentioned this when we were talking to Jacob from USA Today earlier, Jacob Kamenker. So Eagles offensive tackle Lane Johnson is in fact inactive today. Eagles rookie third round pick Markell Bell will start today at right tackle for Lane Johnson. Eagles backup right tackle Fred Johnson is also out today. So the Eagles are 18-29 in the career of Lane Johnson when he does not play. So that does not necessarily bode well for an Eagles offensive line, Raj, that has, let's face it, not given a lot of the run game, whether it's Hurts or Saquon Barkley, a lot of room to operate so far this year.
1: There's no doubt about that. It's not very often you see the Eagles as a home dog either. especially.
0: Yeah, that's true.
1: And I think

0: I think the shine is off of them. So, yeah, this is likely the week the Rams take flight and show us more of what we all thought at the start of the season they were going to be. But we have not seen it in the first three games. Let's see if they bring it into Philadelphia. It's a tough one on the road. They don't want to start 1-3. Nobody wants to start 1-3. But to me, that's just as bad as starting, almost as bad as starting the season 0-3 in a 17-game season. You're leaving games and points on the table that might come back to hit you later in the year.
1: Yeah, talk about teams that are desperate for wins. You got the Cowboys and Texans going at one as well in Houston. So the Battle of Texas. These teams combined, Raj, have a single win between them. The Cowboys are 1-2. The Texans are 0-3. The Texans are 0-2 at home, and the Cowboys are 0-1 on the road. So that, you know, it's a very stoppable force meets a very movable object when it comes to the Cowboys and the Texans. So this one is interesting to me because the Texans' defense has been a little shaky so far this season. And that was the thing everyone points to, right? Like, no one was pointing to the Houston Texans saying they're going to win football games because CJ Stroud is going to sling it, right? There, you're thinking the Houston Texans are going to win football games because the defense is going to lock up people on a week by week basis. And they kind of have, but not really, right?
0: Well, the Buffalo game to start the season was the best example.
1: If
0: they're going to lose those kind of games, then if they score that many points in a game and don't win, that's alarming. Their defense has been their MO, so to your point, yeah. And the Cowboys are the Cowboys. They were 7-9-1 last year, if I recall.
1: I think so.
0: And the book and Prescott at the end of the year in his press conference made it quite clear, defense just not good enough. And everyone said that the defense will be better and their team, and not to the extent of the Rams, but a lot of people saw the Cowboys as a team that's going to reemerge. So far, it hasn't happened. The defense and the game against the Ravens, and I know the international games, I don't even know if you really put your, how much stock you put into it because it's such a unique environment But again, you only can judge the games you've seen. That just terrible loss to the Ravens. Just like a defensive thing. Like, how do you allow that down the middle of the field? And they have a timeout. Just basic, fundamental, bad defensive football. And on the flip side, an offense that's creative, fun to watch, and scores a pile of points. Well, that's the MO they had last year. They look like the same team to me that they were last year. And that was only good enough for 7-9-1. Never mind 1-3. If Houston starts a year 0-4,
1: they're done. That's it.
0: That is it. Yeah. That hole is just about. Then you got to win 11 out of 12 to finish the season, and that's not happening. So lots at stake in the Battle of Texas today for sure.
1: Yeah, no question. And yeah, you mentioned it. The Texans are a desperate team, even in a division that's kind of meh overall when it comes to the AFC South. You kind of need a win. The Cowboys, you're right. I mean, the offense continues to look pretty great in terms of CeeDee Lamb. And I know George Pickens has had a bit of a slow start, but he's still a talented guy. Dak Prescott running the show. Javonte Williams has been quite good to start the season as well. But yeah, I mean, look, this was one of those teams, Roger, I think we'd seen in the offseason. It was like they had spent tens and millions of dollars of their cap space on defensive players. They went out there and spent like their first 8 picks or whatever it was on defense in the draft. And then for the defense to still look this bad is somewhat baffling. They got out there and they trade for Joey Porter Jr.
0: Right,
1: earlier this week.
0: Yeah,
1: he's active. Is that going to be the thing that saves you? I mean, you better hope so. If you're defensive coordinator Christian Parker, I don't think Jerry Jones is going to have a lot of patience for you, right? So, yeah, that's going to be a tough one. The total on that one right now is 48.5, and I wonder if that's the Texans are doing a lot of the heavy lifting even for that total. I think a couple other games scheduled before we get out of here, at least from the 1 o'clock slate. Packers at Buccaneers, another matchup, Raj, of a 1-2 team and an 0-3 team. You know, we talked about with Jacob whether or not the Buccaneers are more desperate for a win. At 0-3, are the Chargers more desperate? Are the Texans more desperate? I'll say this, it's not going to make Tampa's life any easier. And this game is in Florida if you don't have Baker Mayfield. I know Mayfield did not look particularly great, but he dislocated his thumb. And so the report from, I don't know if it was from last night or from earlier, but either way, the report from Tampa was that Baker Mayfield might miss even longer than originally anticipated, depending on how he can grip the football as his thumb was dislocated. So if that's the case, they're starting Jalen Daniels today at QB. So we'll see how the Packers defense can fare, given that they had not looked so hot through the first 3 weeks.
0: Oh, the Packers looked terrible in the Thursday nighter, and the fans at Lambeau were really giving it to them.
1: They're a field goal away from also being 0-3. I guess the Jets of all teams.
0: 100%. That team has just not shown it at all this year, and it's kind of perplexing because you look at the talent in the roster, you'd think they'd be better than that, and you kind of expect them kind of like the

0: and especially the better football team, the quarterback matchup is lopsided with no Mayfield.
1: Yeah, and look, you know who's been incredibly impressive for the Packers this year, even in a 1-2 start, has been Christian Watson. I mean, 17 catches, 284 yards, 4 touchdowns. His thing's always been health. I don't think it's necessarily been that he's not talented, but you know, let's see how long that stays the case. Hopefully it continues to. Last 1 o'clock game for us is Titans-Ravens. I don't think I have a lot for you on this game, Raj. I mean, the Titans look putrid. They look real bad. I'm genuinely not sure. I was willing to give Cam Ward the benefit of the doubt, and I think they kind of have to, at the very least, through the rest of this year. But Cam Ward has looked very uncomfortable in almost every snap he's taken, right? I do actually believe in some of the talent of a receiving core that has, you know, a Carnell Tate and a Wandale Robinson, for example. But Cam Ward as the signal caller there, you mentioned it, it's a QB-driven league. Doesn't, for a number one overall pick, and I know it hasn't been banner years for Tennessee in the last, you know, year and a bit, but he has looked pretty shaky. And then on the other hand, you're facing the Ravens, a prohibitive favorite. They're, Raj, the Ravens are 11.5 point favorites today. That should tell you how Vegas feels about what Lamar Jackson and Derrick Henry are going to do to the Titans today.
0: I don't think there's any doubt Baltimore wins that game easily. They showed flashes, although it was a sloppy win over the Cowboys. I referred to that game. They put up a pile of points. Jackson is rounding into form. Henry is Henry, former team of his from a couple of seasons ago, and he'll have not an axe to grind, but end of the day, it's always an interesting matchup. I don't see this one being particularly close at all, and that line seems accurate to me. Most lines in the NFL, by the way, are accurate. I'll never forget, I was in Vegas, and I had, when I was doing Sunday morning shows, I'm going to say 12, 13 years ago, it was a while ago, and the guy ran the Caesars Sportsbook, was a regular contributor to the show, and he would come and talk NFL football with us. So my wife and I would go to Vegas quite a bit, or we did. We haven't been in a while, but at any rate, we would go, and he invited me to the back of the house once to show me, you know, how the lines are going and everything else. And I go, oh, that'd be kind of cool. So, you know, open the curtain, everything was kind of fun, everything else. And then I asked him the question I always wanted to ask these guys. When do you know you've got the right line? Like you just said, 7.5 or 8.5.
1: Sure, yeah.
0: Well, how do they know? Now, I know there's factors, there's math and stats and everything else, but, you know, there's got to be some kind of feel to it, right? And he says, yeah, no, it's a great question, but, and didn't answer. and so anyway, finally, I got to, come on, you got to tell me. I'm not trying to give you industry secrets. And he said, well, when I say this, some people take it the wrong way because they think I'm poking fun at them. But here's how I know I got the right line. When I wouldn't bet on either team. And I always remembered that. I always remembered that because they are trying to encourage betting and cover both sides. They're not trying to predict that they're going to win by 11.5. They're trying to make sure that I've covered both sides.
1: They're trying to make as much money as humanly possible, essentially.
0: Exactly. Right? Exactly. So that's how I feel about that one. But I'd be surprised if the game's that close. Ravens look much better, but we'll see.
1: We had a couple minutes left here, Raj. Before we get out of here, we don't have to go through all the rest of the games, but Chiefs, Raiders, Broncos, Niners. That should be some good football on the late slate, I think.
0: Oh, Chiefs, Raiders in particular.
1: Yeah, I'm looking forward to that one.
0: The Raiders are stunning. Now, that's the kind of game, you know, I keep saying a good team is finally going to show how good they are. Well, the Chiefs are already 3-0. That's not applicable. But the Raiders being 3-0, and if they could somehow beat the Chiefs, you know the big story that's going to be at the start of the NFL season if the Raiders are 4-0.
1: That'll be awesome.
0: Now, that said, I don't think they do. I think the Chiefs are legit. But, you know, they've struggled. One of the games went into overtime. And they're kind of like the Bills at 3-0. Yes, they're impressive. Yes, they're back. Yes, it's a good team. But it's not overwhelming. But, boy, you talk about... That's the game I'll be watching this afternoon.
1: I'm with you. Yeah, I'm looking forward to Broncos Niners as well, but that should be a fun one because, like you said, no one expected the Raiders to be 3-0, so we'll see how that one goes. Raj, this was a lot of fun. Always appreciate getting to do these shows with you, and you and I will be back at this same time slot next week.
0: Look forward to it as always, my friend. Great stuff and lots to talk about. And yes, Victoria came on and said October was a great sports month, and I say it's one of my constant topics after all these years of this station. It's either April or October.
1: Yeah.
0: And when it's October, it's October. Ask me in April. April's the best month.
1: Yes.
0: Those two are the best months. So it's a good time for us and always a pleasure, pal.
1: That is Roger Lajoie. I'm Sho Atley. That does it for us. We got to go. Thanks to our producer and technical director, Ethan Gabor. Thanks to our guests, Kevin Papetti, Jacob Kamenker, Victoria Matiash, and Pat Ragazzo. The biggest thanks, of course, goes to you guys. Thanks for all the texts and thanks for listening as always. Enjoy the football, everyone. May your fantasy lineups bring you happiness today. We'll talk to you later. 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
2: Yards and 2 touchdowns. Washington lost quarterback Marcus Mariota to a knee injury and was replaced by rookie quarterback Ethan Kaliakmanis, who ended 15 of 33 for 186 yards, 1 touchdown and 1 interception. The NFL Network is reporting that Mariota aggravated his MCL injury. He's going to have tests done, but there is hope that Jaden Daniels is back next week. 8 more games kicking off to continue week 4 of the NFL. While the Eagles have ruled out offensive tackle Lane Johnson due to personal reasons, they're taking on the Rams. LA does not intend to limit wide receiver Puka Nacua's workload in his return today. And Raiders tight end Brock Bowers has been added to the injury report with illness. He is expected to play, but he has an illness. I'm Monty Bolaños.
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5: 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We got 8 games about to kick off. Patriots at the Bills, Jets at the Bears, Jaguars at the Bengals, Cardinals at the Giants, Rams at the Eagles, Packers at the Buccaneers, Titans at the Ravens, and Cowboys at the Texans. And VJ, this is the beginning of, the end of the first quarter of the NFL season. You were talking about this last week where we can sort of evaluate. Can teams turn it around? Of course, we've seen that many times over the years. Remember last year, the Colts were 8-2, never won another game. So things can collapse. They can go up. But by and large, you get a quarter of the way through the season. Now you're going to get a pretty good read of where these teams are in 2026.
6: Yeah, this is now things get fun. Now we can start to form, I think, like valid real opinions. Not only about teams, but about players, about coaches, job security, where certain teams are going. I mean, look what the Browns did Thursday night, man. Like, if you tell me you had the Browns at 3-1, you're lying. You had the Browns at 3-1 after, no, you did it. If you had, the Raiders could be 4-0 today, which, by the way, I'm taking on the money line at home.
5: Wow.
6: I'm taking the Raiders to beat the Chiefs today. They're 4.5. They're going to cover the 4.5. I'm taking them to beat because
5: believe more in the Raiders than I do, and I used to get employed by the Raiders.
6: I believe in Uncle Kirk. I believe in Uncle Kirk. How long you been knowing me and working with me? I believe in Uncle Kirk. He's going to lose you. He's going to lose you 2 games.
5: All right.
6: But he's going to win you some games, too. But today, and then, I mean, look at the trade. Joey Porter Jr., the Steelers can't get that thing right. He's going to now play for Dallas today. So, and the Texans, they got to get it going. We got the Chargers. They got to get it going. You know, there's this is the week where we can really start to form what I feel is real valid opinions on 3 levels: teams, players, coaches.
5: You know, it's amazing. You mentioned the Browns sitting at 3-1. The Jets, by the way, on the road against the Bears today. That's another team that a lot of people are leaning on. Yeah. And, you know, it's sort of like those givens. Like, we were talking before the season, who's going to be bad this year? We knew the Dolphins were going to struggle this year. A lot of people thought the Falcons are going to struggle until they, you know, blow out the Packers, who are suddenly are finding themselves in a predicament right now. Mm-hmm. Matt LaFleur could be on the endangered species list very quickly here. And so you look at these teams, and then you have the teams, like I said, the Browns and Jets are like sort of the given. Okay, they're going to be bad, and they're not bad. Like, they have defense. Defense really can make a difference from any team as long as you can get some passable play out of your quarterback. Deshaun Watson's doing that right now. Geno Smith trying to do the same thing for the Jets. But again, it's so hard to predict. We say this every single year. There's going to be four teams at least every year. They're going to far exceed preseason expectations, Raiders being one right now. There's going to be four teams that are going to fly way below what you thought they were going into the season. So, as we get to the quarter mark, first quarter mark here in the NFL, we are definitely there. And right now, I'm

touching as the Texans have rattled off a big play opening up against the Cowboys here. We were talking about this earlier. I was sitting here talking with Bo and Chris. We don't get a lot of morning

0: Cowboys games.
1: Never. Never. Because they're America's team, they still get that
0: prime time.
1: They get prime time, or they get a whole handful of
0: a lot of America's game of the week,
1: and
0: yeah.
1: 1:25 p.m. Starts on you know, for us out here is the West Coast, but back east you get a lot of those 4 o'clock time slots here, man. But this is a big game today. It's interstate. You know, I guess you could call it rivalry. You got Houston. You got Dallas. Dallas could easily be 3-0, but they are sitting at 1-2. I mean, that game last week with the Ravens was just outstanding. And, you know, kudos to the coaching staff there and giving them that 1 second, right, to be able to, you know, get that field goal off and win that game. But, no, we don't get a lot of Dallas games in this time slot. I really do feel like today's 10 o'clock, 1 o'clock Eastern time, 10 o'clock Pacific time, this is top heavy. Think about it. Bengals.
0: Yeah.
1: Jags, Dallas, Texans, Eagles, Rams, like the Bills and Patriots, NFL could have spread today out a little bit for us. I mean, this is top heavy in this early slot, man.
0: Yeah, unfortunately for the Commanders today, Marcus Mariota got hurt, and they ended up with a 7th-round pick rookie in the game. I'm not even going to try
1: pronounce it. I was about to say, can you pronounce his name?
0: I know Ethan.

0: going to be one of those type of days around the National Football League. But you're right, BJ, we got really a top-loaded schedule today. And one of the games going on, Bills have the ball first, is the Patriots-Bills. And the Patriots have been an absolute catastrophe. And there has been no greater drop-off for a quarterback than Drake May, who was the darling of the NFL a year ago. Lost a narrow race for MVP to Matthew Stafford, completing over 70% of his passes. He didn't have a single game last year in the regular season with multiple interceptions. He played like a most valuable player. And then he had that disastrous Super Bowl. He had struggled in the playoffs leading up to that against better defenses. And you just wonder, you know, he'll be back. Will he be back? The Drake May we have seen so far this year bears zero resemblance to the guy they had last year. And here's been the problem, VJ, there. You also have a coach that was shaken by his offseason activities.
1: Right.
0: And so they really need to support each other, and yet they're not in a position confidence-wise to actually pull it off. I mean, Vrabel needs his quarterback to play well. His quarterback needs his coach to coach well, and neither is happening right now. The Patriots are an absolute mess, but that can be corrected if they can get things on track right now. By the way, Bills had a punt, so right now it's the Patriots of the ball. Let's see what Drake May does in this game on the road against the Bills.
1: I still believe the Patriots will be okay. I don't know how. I'm not going to say good, great, or fine. I still think they'll be okay because they have great players. They have some really good players, and their defense is really good. Their defense is really good, especially on that back end, man. You talk about a guy like Gonzalez in those corners. They can cover. Drake May, he's just got to just stop turning the ball over. Take what they give you. But and one of my favorite sayings in football is you never go broke taking a profit. If it's a six-yard pass, complete the six-yard pass. But if you can go deep, but also, too, we got to give him a little leeway. He don't got his WR1. Like, he's supposed to have big A.J. Brown out on the left or the right, going and getting those big balls, going and getting those big plays. As you see this right here, big scramble, avoids the rush, picks up a first down.
0: You know what I really like? At the end of the scramble, he runs out of bounds and literally runs over somebody on the sideline and never looked back. Okay, he's very focused right now on trying to get something going with this Patriots offense. But you're right, without A.J. Brown, I mean,
1: it's tough.
0: Of course it's tough.
1: Look, who are their receivers, Steve? Come on, man.
0: Let's go to the 49ers right now. 49ers are undefeated. And Brock Purdy is the number one rated quarterback in the league. Why? Because he has all his weapons.
1: All his weapons on offense. So one's hurt.
0: You know, they got their main guys back, and it's amazing when you have your main guys, especially if you're a quarterback, how good that's going to be. The Arizona Cardinals have just scored. Jacoby Brissett, a hard pass to, of all people, Marvin Harrison, 12-yard touchdown. So the Cardinals get on the board first on the road against the Giants.
1: Matthew Stafford just threw a pick, too, so that ends that opening drive for them to Philly. This is a huge game for both of these teams today because you got the Rams sitting at 1-2 and Philly sitting at 2-2. But Philly to me, can't fall to 2-2. I mean, they're 2-1. They can't fall to 2-2. Philly needs this game. I think the Rams, the weather's going to be really crazy back east. They got a nor'easter going on.
0: He just thrown it blindly here. This pass is to nobody.
1: I'm not sure if that receiver's here. I mean, he's lollygagging on that route. Maybe he expects him to. The way he throws that ball, it looks like to me he's expecting a receiver to be there. So I'm not sure if that's on Stafford. The bottom line is it's an interception for the Rams.
0: All right, so right now, and Bo was booing that play because he is hoping that this is going to be a big Eagles loss at home today. By the way, the Rams are 3.5-point favorites on the road against a 2-1 Eagles team. That's how.
1: Oh, wow. That does not look good right there.
0: No. Uh-oh.
1: Saquon Barkley.
0: Non-contact injury, and he is limping along. So, Bo, you're counting on this will be the end of Nick Sirianni. Like, you would like to see him literally fired after this game.
2: Well, the Eagles opened the game with a 3-and-out, which is like their favorite thing to do. So I think you were talking about, like, you know, the four teams that are worse than we think they're going to be.
0: Yeah.
2: The Eagles are one of those four teams.
0: Well, I mean, when you score 7 points against the Bears defense, this looks like that almost seems impossible that you can only get 7 against the Bears.
2: This looks like a 5-6 win team.
0: All right, right now, so we're watching Saquon, and that's a hammy or something right there.
1: It's a hammy. It's nothing like catastrophic, but a hammy in the rain in week 4. If it's even as much as a twinge, you might call his day today.
0: All right, we have a couple other touchdowns. Texans, it didn't take long. CJ Stroud against that Civ Cowboys defense. 4 of 4, 72 yards, touchdown pass to Collins.

0: 7-0 Texans over the Cowboys quickly. And the Ravens wasting no time getting on the board. Derrick Henry, a short touchdown run against the hapless Titans. There is a team that could be the worst team in the league along with your beloved Dolphins this
1: year. Is there a quarterback who needs a big day more than C.J. Stroud today? Is there a quarterback in the NFL today that needs a bigger week four?
0: Well, again, going 0-4 would be, you know, last year the Texans were 0-3. They made the playoffs. Not impossible. Seven teams have done it, including the Texans. 0-4, only one team's done it. The 92 Chargers. I don't think you can overcome an 0-4 start. So Texans at home today. If they're going to win, C.J. Stroud, yes, has to play well. That opening drive was a big one. 4-for-4, 72 yards, and a touchdown pass to Collins. 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
1: You talk about the hapless Titans. I'm going to try to give everybody a softball pitch here. Over under passing yards from a man, Cam Ward, 203. Take the under.
0: Really?
1: I know. The offense, I mean, listen, here's another thing, too. What happened to Carnell Tate, right? Where's Carnell Tate been? I mean, him and Aaron Donald. Somebody needs to put an APB out for guys like that. We need to find out where Aaron Donald is. We need to find out where Carnell Tate is. Like, there are some names in the NFL over the first 3 weeks. Just show me their tape. Where are they?
0: Well, Aaron Donald did not play for two full years. The idea that this guy was going to come back and be the same Aaron Donald was pure fantasy land. And by the way,
1: he's got a back now. He's got a back thing now.
0: Yeah, of course he has a back thing now. He hasn't been on a football field for 3 years. So, you know, we were talking about some of the preseason props, and I remember you threw it out there. The over-under on Aaron Donald games was 15.5.
1: 15.5.
0: Well, you saw the most he can do is 15.
1: Right.
0: I hope you bet the under.
1: We took the under.
0: I mean, that was like
1: enemy money. I thought it was a shock when I was 15.5.
0: He's only going to miss one game?
1: I'd have thought maybe 12 to 13.5, because I'm sure there's a week of some soreness that you sit him down.
0: But even more so, why would the Rams bring him back? So that he's there for the postseason. You're going to nurse the guy along. What you want is Aaron Donald's presence and the games that count down the stretch. You felt like you had everything in place, right? You had Myles Garrett. Oh, that's right. They don't have Myles Garrett till November. So they seemingly had everything in place. So, you know, the idea that Aaron Donald was going to play a full 17 games was pure fantasy land. I hope you took the under out there. All right, we're just getting started. We got 8 games going. We had the game earlier today. The Colts got a much-needed win on the road against a crippled Commanders team. So the Colts get to 2-2. Commanders fall to 1-3. They are expecting Jaden Daniels back next week. They need him in the worst way. For all the scores, for all the stats, the analysis, everything you need on an NFL Sunday, we're here for you. 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
3: 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Cuts to his right. Now he's at the 5, looking to dive across the pylon. 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INDY for Daniel Jones.
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3: 3rd and 3 at the Dallas 7-yard line. Here's the snap. Stroud looking. Stroud stepping out to the right. Close to the end zone. And it's up for a touchdown. Hello, Nico Collins. Texans strike first on the touchdown pass. 7 yards.
4: That's the Texans radio network. Cowboys have answered back with a field goal. 5 minutes to go in the first quarter. Texans looking for their first win of the season, leading the Cowboys by a score of 7-3. 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And presented by Underdog. Unleash your dog. All right, we got a lot of things happening. We got big scoring early today, which is always a good thing. The Patriots, Drake May, engineers a 99-yard drive. Patriots' first possession, 6 of 7, 77 yards, and a touchdown pass. And the Patriots take the early 7-0 lead against the Bills. So we were talking about Drake May. He needed to wake up, and he has woken up in a big way with that opening drive on the road against the Bills. Meanwhile, the Titans have answered back. That's right. The Titans are there. Mm. Pollard with a touchdown run. So the Ravens and Titans are tied at 7 right now. Still no score between the Packers and the Bucks. This is a very interesting game. So we have what happening right now? What's going on? Hello. Did you guys talk to me? I heard you. Okay.
5: It's also 0-0 in this Jags-Bengals game.
4: We have Liatu right now? All right, let's join us right now as the Colts have come away with a 30-13 victory over the Commanders right now. Welcome aboard, and how does it feel to get that win over in London today?
6: Shoot, it feels great. After getting here on, Thursday, feeling like it was short, we needed that for sure. That win was big for us.
4: Liatu is joining us right now, VJ, and that was a big win for them against the Commanders.
5: Yeah, big win for you guys, man. Let me ask you a question, though, man. Off of last year, and we know how last year went with the Colts. Try to give us the fans, the listening fans, man, just a feel of what the mindset is this year. How do we avoid the kind of the same thing? You go overseas, you beat a Washington team today, you get a big time win. But what's the mindset moving forward, man? And seemingly going to be a really competitive division for you guys.
6: Yeah, I mean, the mindset still is now, you know, find a way. We got to find a way to beat them. That's what we're focused on this week, and you know, take a game at a time.
4: Liatu, by the way, I'm a fellow Bruin, so it's always great to have my Bruins on the air. So there's, you know that. You know, we're a Bruins to the core. And by the way, how about our undefeated Bruins right now? We're getting ready to go into Eugene next week against the Ducks. We'll take care of business there in Eugene. You know, last year started so amazing. You know, the 8-2 start and then the injuries and everything else. And you get that extended losing streak that carried over to the start of this season. How do you shake it? What was going on in the locker room to shake that and now get back on a winning trend?
6: Shoot, I mean, for us right now, definitely just celebrating this little victory with, you know, our little Colts family, taking it all in, especially just being in London too. But I mean, we focus on the Steelers now. I mean, it's time to go get another dub and find a way to pull that out.
5: And speaking of the Steelers, that's where I was going to lead to, man. I always like to ask players about the week coming up. I know some guys celebrate all day. I know some guys get rid of it. By the time they put on their nice clothes and spray on their $300 cologne and walk out, they're on to the next game. What are some of the keys that you're thinking in your head about the Steelers, especially coming off that loss against Cleveland? You got Aaron Rodgers, who's a first ballot Hall of Famer. He's on his last tour. Mike McCarthy there. I mean, these are the Steelers, and it's going to be on the road for you guys, man. What are some of the keys you're looking at, just you as a player, about your responsibilities going into that game against the Steelers next week?
6: So really it's just getting as a defense, getting right, getting our game plan together, and really just doing my job, trying to dominate best I can. And we played the Steelers last year as well.

0: Oh, so, I mean,
1: yep.
0: Got some film to watch on them again. So I had a good game last year against them. You know, I want to do that again.
2: Well, Leiatu awesome. Today, four quarterback hits for him today. Half yeah, sack, three tackles, had a big game today as the Colts come away with a 30-13 victory. All right, we'll have a safe trip back from London, and congratulations again on the win today, Leiatu.
0: Man, thank you, guys. You guys take care. Go Bruins.
1: Yes, sir.
2: Go Bruins there, Leiatu.
1: God bless, brother.
2: Yeah. He had a big game today.
1: No, he did. He was wrecking shop. He's a good player, though.
2: He's
1: what I call a football player. Like, he's got a position next to his name, but you can do some different things with him and put him in different positions to make plays for you, man.
2: By the way, if you missed it, Marcus Mariota is still in for Jaden Daniels, got hurt in this game. Yep. So they had to go to a seventh round pick out of Rutgers named Ethan Kaliak-Manis.
1: God bless you.
2: Kaliak-Manis. I don't know if we'll ever say that game name again. He was struggling, as can be imagined, as you're a rookie thrown into a game in London, England, 15-33, 186, a touchdown and a pick.
1: And was the first quarter or second? It was early.
2: It was early.
1: Mariota got knocked out that game early. You don't think, if you're that kid, you don't think you're playing that day.
2: Of course,
1: man.
2: He probably never thought he'd play in an NFL game, period.
1: You don't think you're playing in London today. Not that early, man.
2: Yeah. So anyway, Jaden Daniels did not have a good game today. 19-34, only 143 yards, no touchdowns and a pick, but they got a couple of rushing touchdowns and 95 yards on the ground from Jonathan Taylor. So the Colts winning that game over the Commanders by a score of
1: 30-13.
2: Yeah,
1: Danny Dimes didn't play well today.
2: By the way, if you miss any of today's show, you want to catch the podcast, just search Fox Sports Radio wherever you get your podcasts. 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I want to ask you about this Green Bay Tampa game. This is a very interesting game. Obviously, the Bucs came in as one of just 5 teams that were winless on the season, so they have to win at home. They're all banged up right now. But the Packers, they lost 5 straight games, including that playoff game to the Bears to end last season.
1: Yep.
2: They've lost 7 of the last 8 games. And their offense has been off. Yeah. I mean, their defense obviously misses their big guy Parsons. But offensively, what has happened to this Packers team? And you just get a sense that LaFleur's message is no longer resonating with this Packers team.
1: Here's my thing with that narrative, though, Steve. It should not. You are a grown ass man playing in the National Football League. It should not have to take a coach. Yeah, maybe you need a little rah-rah speech every now and then. But if you can't wake up on a Sunday morning, a Monday night, or a Thursday night and be ready and prepared to do what seemingly you love to do and is your passion, that's a you thing. And I've asked former players that. That's one of my favorite questions to ask former players. How much motivation did you? Kerry Woods told me tonight. He goes, I never needed it. It was cool when Rex gave us those cool. He said, but I was ready. I didn't need. LeVar Arrington told me the same thing. I didn't need Joe Pa to pump me up. I'm the best linebacker in the nation. I'm ready.
2: But you know this as well as I do, VJ. Coaches only have one stat: wins and losses.
1: Right.
2: Are you winning more games than you lose, then you have a better chance of keeping your job. If you lose more games than you win.
1: How much is this of Jordan Love? Here's my thing. Why aren't we banging on him? He's the quarterback. We go to the quarterback.
2: You know, Jordan Love at times can look like an absolute elite quarterback in this league, but there's other times when he doesn't. And right now, he is not playing at an elite level, nowhere near.
1: And in my opinion, they have not properly, and I said this 2 or 3 years ago, they have not properly addressed the wide receiver room. They have not properly addressed the wide receiver room.
2: All right, let's find out what is trending right now as Monsi has been here forever and will be here forever. She is literally here all day.
3: Who knows when I'm going to be done? I really don't know, but it's fine. It's fine. A lot going on. You guys are talking about the Packers and the Buccaneers right now. Jordan Love just threw a perfect pass to Tucker Kraft, and Tucker Kraft caught it and then dropped it. So it would have been a touch. It was a perfect pass. Literally couldn't have been more perfect. So Packers are knocking on the door to score. They are scoreless in Tampa Bay against the Buccaneers early in the second quarter. A lot of these games are late in the first quarter. The only other game that's in the second quarter, it's the Patriots.

0: Pats and the Bills in Buffalo. The Patriots are up 7-0. Drake May connected with Romeo Doubs for a 14-yard touchdown pass. But Bills do have the ball in the red zone. It's 3rd and 6 at New England's 15-yard line. The rest of the game's late in the first quarter. Jets and Bears, they are scoreless, but Bears are at the Jets' 29-yard line. Jaguars and Bengals in Cincinnati. Jaguars are up 3-0 there. In New York, it's all Cardinals so far early in this one against the Giants. 14-3 is the score. First, Jacoby Brissett connected with Marvin Harrison Jr., and then Tyler Algier had a rushing touchdown. That's how they just extended their lead. The Rams and the Eagles are now tied at 3 late in the first quarter. Titans and Ravens are tied at 7 late in the first as well. And the Texans do lead the Cowboys at home 10-3. CJ Stroud saying welcome back to Nico Collins, connected with a touchdown pass early on. Earlier today, you guys already discussed it in London. The Colts outscored the Commanders 30-13. Washington losing quarterback Marcus Mariota to a knee injury, being replaced, yes, by Ethan Kaliakmanis. That is correct. That is how you say it. 7th round pick. He ended 15 of 33, 186 yards, a touchdown, an interception. And the NFL Network is reporting that Mariota aggravated his MCL injury. He's going to have tests done. There is hope that Jaden Daniels is back next week. The Commanders also lost wide receiver Jalen Lane. He was carted off the game due to a left ankle injury during a kickoff return. If you haven't seen it, don't look at it. It's not pretty. Coming up later, it's the Raiders and the Chiefs. Just to keep an eye, that tight end Brock Bowers has been added to the injury report with an illness. He is expected to play, but he's sick. They just want us to know that, okay? Also, do not forget, guys, we've got MLB's postseason. Padres and Brewers, first pitch, 4 p.m. Eastern time. Very controversial win last night. Milwaukee leads at 1-0. Braves at Dodgers, first pitch, 8 p.m. Eastern time. L.A. leads at 1-0. And then the WNBA semifinals, Liberty at Dream, 2 Eastern. Aces at Valkyries, 4 Eastern. Okay, back to you guys.
1: Monty, you're all over it. You're all over it. You got everything going on. A very, very busy Sunday, including a very busy Sunday in the NFL with 8 games going on right now. Once again, we're in the Fox Sports Radio studios. One game coming up later this afternoon. The winless Dolphins on the road against the undefeated Vikings. And on the sidelines will be Allison Williams, who joins us right now. And Allison, obviously, these teams are going in very different directions, but I'm more intrigued by Brian Flores, the esteemed defensive coordinator of the Vikings, who obviously has this defense humming right now with the undefeated start. Is there still a lot of ill feeling that he has about the team he used to be the head coach of, the Miami Dolphins? And is he looking to have sort of a defensive onslaught against the worst offense so far in the NFL?
2: Well, I guess it just depends on how much you believe him, because he says, no, there's no hard feelings. He doesn't feel bitter or anything like that towards the Dolphins. I'd imagine it's hard not to, just on a human level with the way things ended and obviously the lawsuit that followed. But he insists that there's nothing but love for some of the people that he still knows over on that sideline that he's looking forward to seeing. He's happy where he's at. He has obviously things rolling here in Minnesota as he has the last couple of years. He's running things just as he wants defensively. They've absolutely been one of the best defenses in the league. So he is very much in a good spot. He says there's no extra emotion or ill will towards the Dolphins, but it is the first time he's facing them since leaving as a head coach. So I would imagine it'll feel a little different, whether he wants to admit it or not. But I think regardless, they're going to do what they do, and that's bring the blitz and get after the quarterback and make things incredibly difficult for Malik Willis and the Dolphins.
3: Yeah, Allison, they're probably going to do that with that defense today. Number one blitz rate over the last 4 years in the NFL. They're blitzed 74% of their plays today. If they go to 4-0, Allison, just in your opinion, we look at this division. Bears get one out of nowhere Monday night against the Eagles without their quarterback. And then the Lions, I feel like they had a window. They were in the NFC Championship game. They're up in the second half in San Francisco. And then those things kind of fall apart. And then we don't know what's going on with the Packers. We were just talking about that last segment. Are the Vikings that team this year? Like, are they this year's Patriots, this year's Seattle Seahawks, who no one in the preseason last year had coming out and going to the Super Bowl? Could the Vikings be that team this year in your eyes?
2: I think it's certainly possible with the start they've had. It's hard to go 3-0 in the league. We see that, right? Their offense obviously has to be much better. You know, it's funny you bring that up though, because Kevin O'Connell kind of said that yesterday when we met with him. He's like, you know, every year we're overlooked in the media. Nobody ever picks us to win the division. And then we go out and, you know, we have a good season. We have 10 plus wins. We have the success. You know, they make the playoffs a couple years ago, with Sam Darnold and so forth.

0: So it is interesting that they're often overlooked in this division, and I think this division more than ever is wide open for all the reasons you just mentioned. We say it all the time, and we joke, defense wins championships. I mean, that's how the Vikings are built, and Kevin O'Connell has had to kind of adapt, and like the way he wants to win, the way he envisions winning is different than the way this team has to win. So he also said several times, this team is ascending. They are not where they want to be, even remotely close offensively right now. He knows that they've struggled. This is very much a game where he wants to get Kyler Murray right. He said that very candidly, like this is a game. They're at home, even though they don't have their leading receiver in Justin Jefferson. It's a game where he has to start to get comfortable and start to click and start to feel things offensively. It's been a tumultuous start for him, right? It's a bad weather game. You had the injury. You know, that last week against Tampa Bay, that was the first time he played a full game in over a year. So there are things that need to come together offensively for them to win this division, but I think they feel like they have those pieces in place. And again, they can continue to ascend offensively throughout the season, get better, put more on Kyler's plate, expand the offense more with him, and the defense will carry this team as far as the offense can ride it. So it will be interesting in this division, I think, more than ever, that, yeah, they definitely could be in position to win it.
1: Yeah, and that's interesting, just really fast, because you said they want to get Kyler going, but you don't got J.J., who I think is 1A or 1B best receivers in football. It's either going to be here in Jamar Chase. I got Puka Nacua right there, and then also Jaxon Smith-Njigba. Those four guys, flip a coin, they could be number one, two, three, four, whatever in the league. So how do you do that? Did he give any insights of what they plan on doing? Is this going to be more of a run game today? Are we trying to work Hockenson more in the tight end realm? Like, how do you really get him going without his best weapon?
0: Right. No, it's a very valid point. I think you're going to see a lot of Aaron Jones. I think you're going to see a lot of him early. They have to be in more third and manageable positions than they put Kyler Murray in. And here's the good news. They're going against the Dolphins defense, which I love them, but they're young. There's a ton of communication.
1: Yeah.
0: I mean, there's just been so many issues there. They've got some special players on defense that I think they'll be able to build around, but they're just not there right now. They haven't sacked the quarterback all year. They're the only team in the NFL without a sack. So Kyler, he should have time to operate. And I think it is. It's like one of those situations, you're at home, you're going against a defense that just is not as advanced, as complicated. You should see things more clearly. And honestly, I think this is a big game for Jordan Addison. You know, he got in the end zone last week against Tampa Bay. It'd been a long time since he'd found a touchdown. So I think he sees himself as like a number one receiver for an NFL team, but he plays along Justin Jefferson, so he knows he's not. But I think he wants to kind of prove like he's better than he gets credit for because he plays in JJ's shadow so much. So I think they'll do it a number of different ways, but I do think it'll be run heavy, and then they'll look to pick up some big pass plays here and there when the opportunity presents itself, which unfortunately it should with the way the Dolphins.
2: All right, Allison, final thing here. We make our preseason predictions here at Fox Sports Radio. One of my predictions were the Dolphins were going to go 1-16 this year. They have the worst offense in the league. They haven't scored more than 13 points in any game, and their defense has produced zero sacks. Is this team, from what you've seen, as bad as advertised?
0: No, I'm going to say there's a silver lining. And the reason I say that is because they're getting better each week. And sometimes, like, it's hard to see because the improvements are small. But, like, just up front, you know, last week offensively, they didn't give up a sack. They were much better in pass protection. Defensively, they're starting to clean up some of the miscommunication they had. There are still breakdowns that we see, but there is incremental improvement that you can point to that's tangible. And another thing that I think is interesting, because they're so young, like we talked about, Jeff Hafley said last week, no moral victories, right? But just hanging with Kansas City, just being on the field and making it competitive with them, having a chance to actually win that game was huge for their confidence. I think if they can believe, if they can have that confidence, continue to play hard for all four quarters, play together, I think they can eke out a win here and there. It's going to be a long season. There's no way around it. I mean, everybody's prepared for that, but I think that they can continue to improve, that they can find some games to get to go their way.
2: All right. I like the positive attitude. I'm banking on 1-16. I'm sorry, Allison. Allison, we appreciate the time. Enjoy the game today. Thanks so much.
0: You got it.
1: Thanks, Allison. God bless.
2: Allison Williams there. She'll be working the sidelines on that Dolphins-Vikings game. By the way, a reminder, the Vikings have won 8 straight games. Remember, they finished last year in a 5-game winning streak. Mm. So they have an 8-game winning streak right now. And you got to imagine the mindset of Brian Flores. First game going up against Miami since. And by the way, that lawsuit is still going on with the NFL. Brian Flores is supposed to go to trial next year.
1: I don't think his beef is with the Dolphins. It's with Stephen Ross. It's not the actual Dolphins.
2: Ross, like she said,
1: they have coaches and stuff that he knows or whatever. But, you know, I mean, I loved him. I didn't dislike Brian Flores at all. I love the fact that the Dolphins had a black head coach, because there's not a lot of those positions for those gentlemen in the league. So that was something I was always proud about.

0: But you know, his defense is great, man. I love his defense. If you want to see somebody that might be pissed at the Dolphins, talk about Andrew Van Ginkle. You know, right? He wanted the money. He wanted to stay there. He made it known he wanted to stay there. And they let him test free agency, and then he left. If there's somebody that's going to be upset with Miami today, you might want to block that guy. He looks like he might be in for a pick six or a strip sack or scoop and score or something like that. I can see him having that type of day today.
1: All right, quick update on the scoreboard right now. Pats, Bills tied at 7, 11:41 to go in the half there. Just the start of the second quarter right now, Bears lead the Jets 7-0. 12 minutes to go in the first half. Bengals trailing the Jaguars 3-0. 3-0. Didn't you think this was going to be more of a shootout? 3-0 right now.
0: Well, Burrow
1: Jags
0: threw
1: over
0: a pick.
1: The Bengals.
0: Burrow threw a pick to Travis Hunter, and he had a big return, but it was taken away from a rough.

0: dropping the passer. So
1: yeah.
0: The Jags were set up probably to score again, but the penalty took the interception away.
1: Cardinals leading the Giants 14-6. Jameis Winston, who has the lowest QBR in the league, still out there and struggling with that offense. Rams, Eagles, it is raining in Philadelphia. Both teams struggling offensively. 3-3. Packers with the early 7-0 lead against the Buccaneers. Buccaneers have no offense. Ravens have retaken the lead 14-7 over the Titans, and the Texans hanging on to a 10-6 lead right now over the Cowboys. 8 games around the NFL. We had one in the books already with the Colts' victory against the Commanders, and we got it all covered from end to end. 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
1: First and 10 from the 19. Just out of snap for Lamar. Threw it into coverage. It's complete, though. Dave Flowers somehow found the football in a tight window. Turns upfield and he's into the end zone for a Ravens touchdown.
2: That's 98.

0: he had his second game was a big one, and I get that, and he looked really great and everything else. But something's missing with Stafford right now. Really? I just Puka Nacua is back, and he has one target in this game.
1: Well, he loves Devontae. That's why. Devontae is still doing it, man. I might put him in a top 10 list.
0: But you just rattled off the top four receivers in this league, and Puka Nacua is on that short list.
1: I have Puka
0: there. And then they said, we're not going to hold anything back. He's been out for the couple of games. Yeah. And here we are with 9 minutes to go in the first half, and he's been targeted one time.
1: Well, that means give credit to Philly's defense and scheme. Give credit to Vic Fangio, the defensive coordinator, who is one of the top, I would say, 10 defensive coordinators in the history of the sport of football. Not just the NFL, just the sport of football. I would put him in the top 10 defensive coordinators all the time. They're smart enough to be at a scheme too that sometimes, Steve, the other team's good too. Sometimes the other coaches are good too. Sometimes the other scheme for the coordinators is good too. They're scheming to him. My thing is this: if I were playing the Rams, what I would do is you can't stop both of them.
0: Right.
1: So I'm going to pick my poison. I'd much rather the older Devontae Adams beat me than Puka Nacua beat me, who is putting up crazy numbers and crazy yards.
0: By the way, his one catch, 28 yards. They had a fumble here, but I'm looking at the replay. That's an incomplete pass. So they had the Bills returning a fumble for a touchdown, but on review, clearly a forward pass.
2: Can we go back to the Rams real quick?
0: Yes.
2: Something that doesn't get pointed out a lot. Do you know what they've gotten from their rookie class this year? Nothing.
0: Yeah.
2: Zero. Mekhi Lemon has 3 catches for 28 yards, and I think in the first day of the baseball season when one pitcher gives up a home run and their ERA is infinity, like Mekhi Lemon is infinitely outproducing the Rams' entire rookie class by himself in this game.
0: And how's their rookie quarterback looking?
2: Hey, he holds that clipboard really well.
0: Well, this team, you know, that was the point of the Rams draft, right? That we already have everything we need. We can actually roll the dice and start putting in guys that are going to be part of our future. That was sort of the attitude of the Rams draft.
1: That was the attitude.
0: We don't need anybody to help us right now. Now, there was one guy that wasn't particularly happy about that, and that was Sean McVay, who thought, like, really, we're going to use the 13th overall pick on a quarterback when we have the league's MVP?
1: Who would you have taken, though? And no one can answer that for me. I've asked at least 30 people.
2: The Rams?
1: Who would you have taken at 13?
2: Mekhi Lemon.
0: Yeah.
2: Yeah.
0: I mean,
2: when you watch the All-22 with the Eagles, Mekhi Lemon is open all of the time.
1: Where is he playing though?
0: He'd be your third wide receiver
1: coming off the bench.
2: The same place he is in Philadelphia, the third receiver.
1: Okay,
2: which is what the Rams have needed.
0: Well, right now the Rams, the injuries are piling up, and that's not helping this team at all. And so the whole Aaron Donald delusion Aaron Donald will be back. He'll add a 4 Defensive Player of the Year award, even when he's played. How much impact has he had? Very little.
1: I can't find him on film, man.
0: Yeah.
1: I honestly can't find him on film.
0: You can't sit out 2 full years. It's one thing to sit out 1 full year. It's another to sit out 2 full years and then come back. And by the way, didn't really make a commitment to the Rams to the very end. Well, he's a workout beast. Well, he's always been a workout beast. But playing that game and teams targeting you, because when he's on the field, everyone's taking account 99s are going to try to take him out of the game. 35 years old. I mean, come on.
1: Just really quick about Mekhi Lemon going to the Rams. He's got 7 catches this year. Those 7 catches for, 30-something yards that's making a difference with the Rams right now?
2: Well, you know, he would have more with the Rams is the point, I think.
1: Nah, we can't say if or he would. No, I can only go by what he has.
0: All right, the Buccaneers trying to tie up this game with the Packers. They have they're in the red zone right now, trailing the Packers 7-0. They got much more coming up here on End Zone Radio.
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1: Week 4 of the NFL continues, and the Patriots have just retaken the lead from the Bills. Ramondre Stevenson with a rushing touchdown. They're up 4-7 halfway through the second quarter, just like the Jaguars and the Bengals. They're tied at 3 apiece. Jacksonville is knocking on the door to score. Before the Bengals, wide receiver Ja'Marr Chase is questionable to return due to a concussion after a face mask call. Early in the second quarter, it's the Bears who lead the Jets 7-3, while the Cardinals are up on the Giants in New York 14-6. Halfway through the second quarter in Philadelphia, where the Eagles lead the Rams 6-3, the Buccaneers have tied the game at home against the Packers. Sean Tucker with a rushing touchdown, so they're tied at 7 halfway through the second. The Ravens lead the Titans 14-7, and early in the second quarter in Houston, where the Texans lead the Cowboys 10-6. I'm Ansi Bolaños.
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4: All right, rolling along on another huge NFL Sunday. Week four. That's good. Of course, there's 18 weeks, as you know. 17 games over 18 weeks, but you know, eventually we're going to get into the buys and everything else. But, you know, this is the quarter poll here. We're taking a look at where we stand with these teams around the National Football League in week four. And we got some very interesting games, big matchups this morning. 8 games going on right now. Once again, we're in the Fox Sports Radio studios. Most impressive performance so far has been Drake May.
5: Yeah.
4: Drake May, much maligned and deservedly so, really has struggled to start this season. But today, he has absolutely taken command of this Patriots offense. He is 8 of 11, 111 yards. He has gained 42 yards rushing in this game. The Bills, though, are hanging in. In fact, right now they have a first and goal at the New England 7-yard line. It's not like Josh Allen's not playing well. He's sitting there right now 12 of 14. So he is passing the ball 123 yards for him. Again, Drake May, 8 of 11, 111 yards and a touchdown pass. But really, more importantly, 42 yards on the ground. He's running with authority out there. So he's playing very much a Josh Allen-type game and doing it very well. So this, at least for this first half, and we're inside 3 minutes to go in the first half, sort of a, oh, okay, Drake May's still there. We just got to get that Drake May back on a consistent basis.
5: Listen, I've always liked the kid. I was telling you this during the commercial break. I've always liked Drake May. I don't have a beef with Drake May. He had a bad Super Bowl, but he's playing against the league's second-ranked defense last year. And then you got to open this year against that exact same defense. So it's the two defense, the one defense you had to go back-to-back games with. The interceptions don't look good. But once again, it's very early in the season, guys. It is super, super early. And that's why the quarter mark, that's why I watch the NFL in quarters. I don't get wound up in week 1, 2, and 3. And even today, let's let today play out. Then we could play armchair Monday morning quarterback tomorrow morning when we look back on today and we see the way games went or didn't go. But as you see today, he's locked in, he's scrambling, he's getting out of the pocket, he's rushing the ball, he's hitting his receivers. And once again, I think this offense looks different. I really do. I think this offense looks different when A.J. Brown comes back. Like with any big time WR1, your offense should look different unless you're going against a really good defense.
4: Yeah, and again, Hunter Henry actually has been their leading receiver today, so that presumably would change.
5: Right, right. Which you don't want. You don't want Hunter Henry. Let's get real. You don't want Hunter Henry being your leading receiver.
4: One of the things that New England has done very well today is contain James Cook. 5 carries, 12 yards.
5: Yeah.
4: So 5 carries, 12 yards. So you mentioned that New England defense.
5: They
4: can keep you in games. And that again, when you start taking a look around at teams, and there's so much focus on quarterback, I get it.
5: Mm-hmm.
4: You know, there are very few what we call elite quarterbacks, right? There's franchise quarterbacks, and then there's what we call the very elite quarterbacks. Very few around the NFL are that. So if you can get, and this is, we get back to the Cleveland Browns, right? Cleveland Browns have a much better than average defense, no question. Even right. with the loss of Myles Garrett, you bring in Verse. I mean, they've got players on that defense.
5: Yep.
4: And so all you need out of that quarterback position, and this is what Deshaun Watson has done for them, is just sort of give them a steady hand. Just play competently, you know. Don't turn the ball over three or four times. You know, just play well and make a few plays offensively. Jets are the same way with Geno Smith. That's a Jets defense that can hang in. By the way, speaking of, the Bears right now leading the Jets by a score of 7-3. Bajan is in at quarterback, and he has played pretty well in this game so far. What a story that was.

0: was the last week, right, with Case Keenum. Was that unbelievable?
1: It was crazy, man, for him to come in. What is he, like 37, 38 years old?
0: 38 years old.
1: As I got to take a quick break here because my shake and bait guy just threw a touchdown pass for everybody that likes to crap on Jalen Hurts. Just threw a touchdown pass to Cooper, extra point pending. Looks like they're going up 13-3 on the Rams, who I said in the preseason, man, it just looked too perfect. That's why I didn't even have them in the conference championship game, where most people had him in a conference championship game, had him in a Super Bowl. It just looked too perfect on paper, man, and it's starting to unravel. Could you imagine them falling to 1-3 and say the Chargers lose, that they ain't fall to 0? The two LA teams will be 1-7.
0: VJ, we are here in LA, and there was a lot of buzz with the game, the Super Bowl being at SoFi. Hey, are we looking at Rams Chargers Super Bowl?
1: All LA
0: Super Bowl at SoFi. Not that the league would be against that. You know, the league is so committed to LA.
1: Yeah.
0: You know, it's not just SoFi Stadium, it's the huge NFL complex where the NFL Network is and everything else, and they're going to move the league offices there. It's a whole thing for the NFL, and so they are all in. This goes back. Remember what happened when the Chargers hired Jim Harbaugh? Believe me, Dean Spanos did not want to spend money on Jim Harbaugh. That was a league deal. They stepped in and made it a demand.
1: You are paying
0: nothing. Kroenke is picking up the bill for everything. You are going to hire and pay Jim Harbaugh to be your coach and immediately turn things around. I will say this about the Chargers as they get ready to play Seattle today. Most likely they're going to lose 0-4. Only one team 0-4. And by the way, the last time the Chargers went 0-4 to start a season was that 1992 team. It was a team near and dear to me. I can literally say to you, VJ, and everyone out there, if it wasn't for that 92 season of the Chargers, our 690 empire that was built with me and Chet and Rome and Hacksaw would never have happened. That one season, Chargers had missed the playoffs 10 straight years. They had just hired Bobby Ross away from Georgia Tech. First NFL head coaching job. They start 0-4. I never forget the fourth game. They go to Houston. They lose 27-0. It was getting worse. It's like. Mm-hmm. They win 11 of the last 12. They win their AFC West. They get into the playoffs. And our station ratings came out that fall. And Chet Forty and I, our morning show, the men 25-54, that demographic, which is a key advertising demographic, in one ratings book went from a 1.6 to a 6.8.
1: Yeah.
0: And we all had new deals and everything else. So that 92 Chargers team is near and dear to me. So let me ask you this.
1: All right, is it more near and dear to you than, and I want to see if I can get the year right. I want to say it was either 86 or 87 where they started 8-0 and then lost 8 in a row.
0: Oh, no, they were 8-1. That was the replacement game.
1: Was that the replacement play?
0: Yeah, they won all three of the replacement games with Rick Neuheisel as their quarterback.
1: Yep.
0: And they go 8-1, so it was a 15-game season.
1: One game was though?
0: No, they're 8-1.
1: Okay, all right.
0: So they're 8-1, and there was a 15-game season because one canceled game the week before they started the three replacement games,
1: right?
0: And they lost their last six in a row and didn't make the playoffs.
1: Right, got knocked out.
0: Al Saunders was the coach.
1: Al Saunders.
0: He had taken over from the Hall of Famer Don Coryell as the coach of the Chargers. Anyway,
1: the question.
0: But I mean, the idea of the Chargers. Because you do have one of the best coaches in the league. I'm a big Jim Harbaugh guy. I know, of course, you are as well.
1: It's my guy.
0: But, you know, you go to Seattle today, it even is magnified by the fact that the Seahawks are smarting after that loss of the Commanders last week. So Seattle certainly doesn't want to lose today. But even if the Chargers start 0-4, and Mike McDaniel, by the way, is taking blame.
1: As he should.
0: For whatever is not working right now with him and Justin Herbert, as far as that offense is concerned, because the numbers are abysmal so far this season with that offense. But do you think it's possible that Charger team could start 0-4 and still make the playoffs?
1: I want to say yes, but My football sense, my high football IQ tells me no.
0: You would have to win. You think this. You probably have to win at least 10 games.
1: Yeah.
0: That would be a 10-3 finish.
1: Here's the problem. And we can't kick this can down the road anymore because it's right in front of us. Steve, you know me. I'm a tape guy.
0: Mm-hmm.
1: And when you put the tape on, it's really nobody's fault. It really is. And let me explain. You have to have the horses to run the race.
0: Mm-hmm.
1: right? You got to have the tie.

0: You got to have the right tires on a Porsche. You can't put 30,000-mile warranty tires on a forest-taken Porsche. You can't. It doesn't work. You can't go to Midas and get your brakes done on a Ferrari, on a 360 Ferrari Medina. Mike McDaniel, and and you guys know this is true. We got spoiled watching him in Miami with the weapons that he had. And he was able to do some things. Raheem Mostert had over 20 rushing touchdowns for the Dolphins that year. He broke the franchise record of Ricky Williams. Tyreek Hill, Jalen Waddle.
1: Well, just stop right there. Tyreek Hill, back-to-back 1,700
0: right.
1: yard seasons.
0: Well, Jalen Waddle.
1: 1,700.
0: Back-to-back 1,150 seasons in yardage. Yeah. You don't have that here. They don't. And I've been talking about Quentin Johnston since he was at TCU. He's not. I don't even know if he's a 2, Steve. He might be a really dope 3 or 2B. He's definitely not a WR1, and I like Ladd. But Ladd's not a 1. Ladd's a 2. They don't have a 1. And I'm not sure what's going on with Amari Hampton, but here's the thing about defenses. If you don't scare me down the field, I'm going to just put 7 and 8 men in the box. I'm going to dare you to try to run on me, and then I'm going to dare you to try to throw on me. And all your quirky plays that you got in your playbook and all your things, it looks good in training camp, Steve, when you're going against your own teammates who aren't going 100% to hurt you.
1: And they were crowing about this offense.
0: But they should have been. We hear this out of all training camps. Yeah. Everybody's happy at training camp.
1: They were committed. This
0: everybody is at a training camp is happy about the offense or the defense. Or that's the way training camp goes because – even with pads on, you don't want to hurt your teammate. So you're not going full throttle every down. On Sundays between September and January, you're going full throttle every down because you don't give a damn about that other guy. You don't care about him. They don't have the horses. So I don't want to blame McDaniel. I'm sure Justin Herbert is frustrated. And I know Harbaugh is sitting there. He's not scratching his head. Harbaugh knows he doesn't have the horses, but he can't go to the podium and say that. He can't say that. He's been around football enough to know we got to get some different guys in here. So there's no blame to me. It's just, you just don't have the horses to run what you want to run. And now if you try to change it, you're 0-4 in the pocket, man. That's hard to try to change the offense after 0-4.
1: Speaking of running, Josh Allen, push into the end zone. Get this. This is his 88th career touchdown. 86 on the ground. He has caught 2 touchdown passes. And the Bills and the Patriots are tied at 14 with a minute to go in the first half.
0: Has he caught 2 touchdown passes in his career? Does Josh Allen have 2 touchdown
1: receptions?
0: Wow. I did not know.
1: He has 88 total touchdowns, by far the most of any quarterback in the history of the NFL. By the way, football's back, baby. Underdogs, keep your million starts you with a free-to-play $1 million stack. 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Terms apply. And speaking of underdog, VJ.
0: I got a good one, man. My running back stuff's been pretty good. My quarterback and receiver stuff's not been hit. So I'm gonna go with some running backs today. Big game today between the Chiefs and the Raiders.
1: You believe in the Raiders? Yeah,
0: I believe in Uncle Kirk.
1: Wow,
0: I believe in Uncle Kirk. That's my guy. Always has been. Even though he went the little brother, it's just always been something about him. When he came to the league, I was living in the DMV. He was playing for the Redskins, i.e. the Commanders at that time, and I just always liked the guy. And then I watched him on quarterback, and I he's a husband, he's a dad. I'm a husband, I'm a dad. Like you kind of identify with guys like that. But Ashton Jensy today. His over-under rushing, 57.5. Give me the over.
1: Over.
0: Give me the over. They're going to pound, but they're going to also – I think they're going to open the game with quick passes. Brock Bowers is back. The offense seems to be clicking. They got some – listen, man, this Raiders team is going to be all right this year. I really – remember, I had them at 8-9. I had him at 8-9. I didn't have him as bad as everybody else. I had him at 8-9.
1: I like the Raiders, but I'm going to be the first to admit I way underestimated the Chiefs this year. They are clicking.
0: Kenneth Walker
1: is averaging 120 yards rushing a game.
0: Right.
1: Travis Kelce is in the conversation for comeback player of the year. He's averaging like 5 catches, 80 yards a game.
0: He looks good, too, man. He looks lighter. He has a couple
1: of touchdowns right now. So, I look at the Raiders finishing 8-9, 9-8. That's possible, but, you know, I don't know. We'll see. Again, home dogs are always a good play in the NFL, especially one that's sitting at undefeated. But keep in mind, the Raiders' first three opponents going into this week combined 1-8.
0: I don't care about none of that because they could have lost them games. And we've had years before where they lost them games. But just one last point about the Raiders, too. That front seven in the offseason, when they brought over Quay Walker and N'Kobe Dean and Max Crosby got kind of forced back there, you're good luck moving the ball on them. Kevin Walker's going to have some trouble today. Trust me. He's going to N'Kobe Dean and Quay Walker, that might be the best quarterback, linebacker duel in the league right now. And then you're putting Max Crosby chasing around. You know he don't like Pat Mahomes. They do not like each other. That's a war today, man. But anyway, Ashley Gentry, 57.5. I'll take the over on it.
1: All right, 2-minute warning. Rams are first and goal at the Eagles' 3-yard line, trailing 13-3. They've had no offense today at all, but they finally got something going offensively. And the Jaguars, with a 6-3 lead, minute and a half to go in the first half, have a first and goal at the Cincinnati 13-yard line after a penalty. This is End Zone Radio.
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4: 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Threw it into coverage. It's complete, though. Dave Bowers somehow found the football in a tight window. Turns upfield and he's into the end zone for a Ravens touchdown.
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2: Hurts thinks he's rolling. He was looking. He was firing. And it is taken away for a touchdown by Darius Cooper. The Rams all but intercepted it, and he took it away from the defender and fell down with the ball in his possession.
3: That's 94 WIP Eagles Radio Network, and the Eagles have been in charge of this game, but guess what? The Rams are coming back, and the Rams now trail the Eagles 13-10. We got a minute to go in the first half. Big game for both those teams. Rams certainly don't want to go to 1-3. And I don't know, Bo, you've been, you know, screaming and hollering about getting rid of Nick Sirianni. Eagles were 3.5-point dogs at home despite their 2-1 record. If the Eagles do prevail today, what do you think? Contract extension for Sirianni?
4: I mean, they've still not looked great in this game. They've gone 3-and-out a lot.
3: Saquon Barkley?
4: He's dead. It's over.
3: Right. Did we have an official update
4: He's out
3: on
4: the
3: injury?
4: Of the game. Hamstring.
3: Hamstring the rest of the game. So they're without Saquon Barkley right now. Lane Johnson, by the way, was a late scratch for personal reasons. Did we get an update on that?
4: No, he had mentioned in the offseason that his parents were having some medical issues, so it's probably related to that.
3: So. All right, so there you go. Right now, we got the Bears leading the Jets by a score of 10-3, VJ, and they have the ball right now on the Jets' 16-yard line. What's interesting about this game is Bajan is back at quarterback after the incredible game we saw, obviously.

0: What is that about?
1: Well, here's, I'll tell you why this is happening.
0: Please do.
1: So Case Keenum has an incredible game, right? It was a huge story, and they wipe out the Eagles, and he throws, what, 3 touchdowns and 38 years old and everything else. But if you are listening to Ben Johnson, he will tell you that Tyson Bagent is one of the top quarterback talents in this league. Like, he could start for almost any team in the league, that according to Ben Johnson. So he really loves him. And right now, he's 16 of 20 for 170 yards. He did throw a pick early in this game. By the way, the Jets have zero offense. We talk about you got to have at least competent offense if you have a good defense. Geno Smith in this game is 3 of 8 for 18 yards.
0: Oh, Geno Smith stinks. Like, Geno Smith,
1: they have
0: stinks.
1: 5 net yards passing.
0: I hate to say it like that. And I don't even like talking about players like that. I think it's corny radio, but he does. Geno Smith is not good. Geno Smith has never been good. He's been okay from time to time. He's never been a consistent good quarterback. This is a bridge year at the quarterback position for the New York Football Jets. They're looking for, trust me, they're hoping that some way Arch slides to them. Yeah. I guarantee it. I guarantee they are hoping some way they can land that number one overall pick and grab Arch, man. So, also, by the way, the Giants have kind of got their offense going.
1: I was going to say, look at Jameis Winston after a very slow start. Came into the game with the lowest QBR of any quarterback in the league. I'll get to the J.J. McCarthy trade in a moment here. But he just threw his 2nd touchdown pass of the game. This one to Malik Nabers. So, earlier touchdown to Malachi Fields. So, the Giants down 14-3 at the end of the first quarter, have outscored the Cardinals 16-0 in the second quarter. Jacoby Brissett all of a sudden has thrown a couple of picks. I'll tell you, he's running the ball well, though, for them. Jeremiah Love, big-time talent, yeah. You know. 9 carries, 51 yards. That's almost 6 yards a pop.
0: One thing about Jameis Winston, just really fast, Jameis Winston is one of those quarterbacks. When he gets going on a run, he's streaky. There you go. There's the word I'm looking for. He is streaky as hell.
1: Yes.
0: But when he gets going, he fires that thing, man. He's got no fear. We know that. He's not going to be scared to make a tough throw. He's not going to be scared to try to fit the ball in somewhere. That's how you throw 30 touchdowns and 30 interceptions in the same year.
1: Unbelievable.
0: Well, almost throwing for 5,000, not right over 5,000 yards.
1: Over
0: 5,000 yards. That's how you do that, because you just don't care. And you're going to just let the thing go, let it fly. When he's bad, he's bad. But when he's on a roll, Jameis is on, when he's on a roll, he's on a roll.
1: That season was crazy. You know, he threw pick sixes all over the place.
0: All over the place.
1: And then, but every time he'd throw a pick six, he'd come back and throw a touchdown pass.
0: Right.
1: The very next.
0: That's him. That's Jameis Winston,
1: well,
0: man.
1: I tell you what, as you know, I've been hammering on John Harbaugh making no difference for the Giants. But if they win today, they go to 3-1. Of course, all three of those wins would be at home. Doesn't matter. It's about scoreboard.
0: Right.
1: And if they can get by with Jameis Winston. All right, let's talk a little bit about the McCarthy situation.
0: Sure.
1: Look, for him, it's a good deal. He wasn't going anywhere. The Vikings had completely given up on him. So we were talking about this. I mean, if there is no future for you in Minnesota, let him go. So he got, you know, he got something, a 5th-round pick for a guy that was a top pick just 2 years ago. And I don't know where you go with this. Obviously, Jackson Dart is your quarterback, but
0: is he?
1: Well, that's what you have to decide. The problem with Dart is staying on the field.
0: With every quarterback.
1: But that's also been a problem for J.J. McCarthy. Staying on the field. I don't know what kind of opportunity he's going to get. It really obviously depends on Winston. If Winston plays like he's playing right now, obviously they're not going to make a change at quarterback. But for J.J. McCarthy, you know, you're just trying to hang on. That's all you try to do. Look, we saw this with Baker Mayfield. We obviously saw this with Sam Darnold. You're just trying to hang on when it looks like it's over, and you're just trying to hang on, you know, whether it's Sam Darnold sitting on the bench in San Francisco or Baker Mayfield sitting on the bench with the Rams, where it looks like your career is over. Mm-hmm. You just got to hang in, and you never know. Something will happen. You get an opportunity, and then you got to make the most of it.
0: You know what this is. This is why I do love the Harbaughs the way I do. John is forward thinking. Okay, Jackson Dart's done for the year. Do we want to mail the seat? No, he's too competitive to mail the year in. Those are grown men over there mailing the year. They also just lost one of their best defensive players to a torn ACL, so he's gone for the year on the defensive side of the ball for the Giants.

0: You know what he did? He called his brother. He called his brother. Hey, tell me, listen, can this kid play or not?
1: That's exactly what happened.
0: Can this kid play or not? Like, be, and he's not going to lie to him, and he's not going to try to do any fair. He goes, listen, if you can go get him, go get him. And bring him in, build him up, put him with your staff, put him with a different vibe, a different room, a different energy. And now what they do is they can actually see exactly whether they need to move on with Dart or whether they found something in JJ, or do they need to draft a guy next year? Or do they need to get into the Lamar Jackson sweepstakes that people are rumoring about that could possibly be next year? If you ask me, it's such a great football business move. They opened up so many options without giving anything up for them. But if Jameis keeps playing like this, you're going to stick with him. Maybe he can just sit there and learn behind a veteran like Jameis Winston. So yeah, we'll see how it goes. I'm happy for him because I don't want to be nowhere where I'm not wanted either. I'd rather much be where I'm celebrated, not tolerated.
1: I just watched the touchdown pass he threw to neighbors. The thing about Jameis Winston, this has always been the case. He can make every throw.
0: Every throw.
1: I mean, he can fire it. He has the touch throws. Yep. I mean, he can make every single throw, and that's why he's still very much active in the National Football League. All right, let's find out what is trending right now. Once again, we are presented by Underdog. Unleash your dog. And all right, how are your fantasy football teams shaping up week four here, Monsi?
2: Again, I have the five, so I don't like to look because I have success in one, but then I'm playing the player that's giving me success in another one.
1: Yeah, I don't understand.
2: You know what I'm saying? So it's like I'm a confused person on these Sundays. I don't know how to feel.
1: When you have players and multiple leagues going against each other,
2: tough.
1: You're rooting for them, right? Yes, in one league, but against them in another league.
2: So I find myself, when I'm drafting these teams, to try and draft players that I have, even if it doesn't work for me, because that way, at least I can keep a level head and cheer for all the same, but it doesn't work out. It doesn't work out. So I haven't checked that much, because I'm playing against Josh Allen, but I have Josh Allen. So I'm very confused. Jameis Winston, you guys were just talking about it. Well, the Cardinals hit a field goal right before the half because he threw an interception. So you're right. He's going to make the throws. He's also going to throw a couple of interceptions. But the Giants do lead the Cardinals at halftime 19-17. Most of these games are at halftime, if not going into halftime, like the Bills and the Patriots from Buffalo. Bills are up 17-14. Josh Allen, 14 of 18, 154 yards. He does have a rushing touchdown, but this half ended with a fumble by the Bills, then a Patriots interception, and that's how Buffalo got that field goal to take the lead right before the half. The Bears do lead the Jets at halftime 13-3. Let's just look at the total yards here for just a second. Total yards for Chicago in the first half, 274 yards. Total yards for the Jets in the first half, 34.
1: Yikes.
2: But they have an interception. All right, guys, breaking news. Interception for the Jets. It happened in the first interception in 637 days.
1: That is insane. Yeah, truly remarkable. A team go an entire season as they did a year ago without what
0: interception. Especially when your head coach is a former corner.
1: Yeah.
2: Yeah.
0: Like, that's crazy.
2: Yes. Wow. Jaguars do lead the Bengals on the road 13-3. Jamar Chase, after a face mask, he was down on the ground, went to the locker room, and didn't have his helmet. He is questionable to return due to a concussion. Almost at the half, the Eagles and the Rams. Matthew Stafford has had a rough outing. 12 of 21, 120 yards and two interceptions. The Eagles are up 20-10. They've also ruled out Saquon Barkley with a hamstring injury. The Packers lead the Buccaneers in Tampa 10-7. All Ravens so far against the Titans, 24-7 is the score there. Lamar Jackson, 15 of 20, 222 yards and two touchdowns. And the Texans lead the Cowboys 16-6. CJ Stroud, 9 of 14, 163 yards and a touchdown. Other news around the NFL, Raiders tight end Brock Bowers was added to the injury report with illness. He is expected to play against the Chiefs. Lions and start tight end Sam Laporta, they have broken off contract talks. Apparently, they attempted to work out a long-term deal. It's not going that way. Barring a significant breakthrough, Laporta is set to be a free agent in 2027. WNBA playoffs underway early in the second quarter. This is the semifinals, and the Liberty lead the Dream 29-27. Breonna Stewart with 6 points. Back to you guys.
1: 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Once again, we're here in the Fox Sports Radio studios with the iHeartRadio app. You can stream us wherever you happen to be. 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

0: 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Getting back to this Eagles-Rams game, this is really a weird game. The Eagles have exactly 100 yards of offense in the half.
1: Shake and bake.
0: 100 yards. But Jalen Hurts has thrown two touchdown passes to Darius Cooper. Two targets, two touchdown passes to Darius Cooper. Saquon Barkley out. Tank Bigsby in. Five carries for 11 yards. So they don't really have much of anything going on other than the fact that Matthew Stafford has thrown two picks and really not looking good.
1: Vic Fangio's defense.
0: Yeah. And so Puka Nacua, one catch for 28 yards. And he did get the end around 2 yard touchdown run, but one catch for Puka Nacua. So the Eagles have been able to shut it. I don't know, Bo. I hate to tell you, man. Sirianni, it's like a cat with nine lives. Just when you thought you got him ready to go out the door. Hey, they win this game. They're 3-1. Eagles win this game, they go to 3-1.
1: They should finish this game off. The Eagles would be fine. I want to focus
0: more. Are the Eagles a better team than the Cowboys?
1: Yes. Yes, the Eagles are a better team than the Cowboys.
0: In other words, the Eagles are in a prime position to win the NFC East again.
1: Well, we all thought that. We thought that they would win. I know a few people were high on the Cowboys.
0: There were a lot of people humping up there.
1: No. That defense.
0: Cowboys.
1: That defense. Well, here's the thing with the Cowboys. Okay, let's just jump to the roof. Here's the thing with the Cowboys. A lot of additions to the defensive side of the ball. Now, they are holding down the defensive side of the ball today against, it was the 16 points that the Texans have up. CJ Stroud with a big drive, but hasn't done a whole lot as far as putting a ton of points on the board. Three field goals since then, one right before the half. But these names that they brought in on the Dallas side of the ball, I'm waiting for these names to jump off, and I just haven't seen it. Once again, first 4 weeks of the year, but you should start to see certain names jump and leap off the board. We're hearing more names on the injury report and on injuries today and over the past 3 weeks than we are as far as just big time production. Like, if I had to ask you who's the defensive player of the year right now, you'd have to sit and think about it. If I asked you who's the front runner for the MVP right now, you'd have to sit and think. Maybe Brock Purdy, because he's the guy that's been the most efficient, hasn't lost, has all his weapons around him. But how long is that going to last? And when it comes to the Rams, They're starting to face some injuries too. Puka Nacua started out not even playing. You have Myles Garrett out now. Aaron Donald's got this back thing. If they fall to 1-3 today, the ceiling's not falling, but it doesn't get easier. Seattle's going to be good. Seattle's going to be good. The Eagles are good. You've already played the Eagles straight up today on a road game. I just think that
0: you got to keep players on the field. Right. It's like the Bengals. You know, Jamar Chase goes down. Yeah. Then suddenly there is no Bengals offense.
1: Right. Joe Burrow looks a whole lot different. And this is my point about Justin Herbert in the comparison. Joe Burrow, please don't read me the numbers. I'm watching the game and I'm looking at the scoreboard and I'm looking at the tape. You could put up numbers, but the quarterback's job is to do what? Put the ball across the goal line. That's your job. So you didn't give me all the numbers you want to give me.
0: By the way,
1: if you're not scoring points.
0: Speaking of Justin Herbert, Harbaugh took a shot at him first time ever. Said he got to play better. It's the first time he's ever said he has made every excuse like it wasn't his fault. He put blame on other players. He's the most talented. He's like his dream quarterback. This is the first time that he has publicly
1: criticized
0: his quarterback, saying flat out he has to play better.
1: Did he lie?
0: No, he's obviously telling the truth. Getting back to this Texans-Cowboys game, Texans up at the half 16-6. C.J. Stroud, 9-14, 163 yards and a score. That's a pass rating of 128. On the flip side, Dak going against that Houston defense, 12-20, just 87 yards. He's been sacked three times in this game. Texans obviously have one of the premier defenses in the league. Cowboys lose this game. They go to 1-3.
1: Why does he have 20 pass attempts in the first half against a stacked defense?
0: Well, Javonte Williams has 7 carries for 36 yards, which, by the way, is 5 yards a carry.
1: Right.
0: But they seem to have abandoned the running
1: game. That's the problem. That's the problem right there. You have to run the football. Football 101. Run the football. Stop the run. Period.
0: CeeDee Lamb has 6 catches in the first half. That's pretty much their offense.
1: And it amounts to 6 points. And even with C.J. Stroud, great, nice numbers. But you got 3 field goals out of that. Where's the touchdown? You have 1 touchdown drive, and you have 3 field goals since then. You're not putting the ball in the end zone.

0: All right, as far as the Packers and the Bucks are concerned, this game has played out predictably. Jordan Love, modest numbers, 12 of 17, 96 yards and a score. Jalen Daniels, first rookie to start this season, and he's thrown two picks in the first half.
1: Yeah, that's not good.
0: So he's off and running. He did run for 29 yards, but 8 of 13, 74 yards, no touchdowns.
1: And it's still just a 10-7 game.
0: And it's still a 10-7
1: right,
0: game.
1: Right, that's the point. It's still just a 10-7. So Jordan Love, Matt LaFleur, like, we've got to put more. We got to figure out who we're going to blame on this thing, man. We got to put it somewhere. Even if, like I said, if it's the front office. Front office hasn't done well putting together the offense.
0: No.
1: And then remember, Josh Jacobs is in trouble. So you don't have your running back. You haven't had your running back to start the year.
0: Yes.
1: So there's been some pieces missing, and there's been some major problems here. But at some point, we're going to have to look around and go, okay, is this more Jordan Love? Is this more Matt LaFleur? Because everybody loves Matt LaFleur because he comes off the Shanahan tree. It feels like we protect the Shanahan tree coaches. We protect those coaches.
0: He's lost seven of his last eight games.
1: And no one's calling for his job.
0: A lot of people are beginning to hint at his job.
1: Okay, well, I haven't heard it on TV and radio.
0: You heard it from me.
1: I said
0: I talked about him being dead man walking.
1: You got it that far with LaFleur?
0: I do.
1: Okay.
0: I think it's over.
1: I'm not going to disagree with it. I just want to hear people's take. And I'm just waiting. We want Sirianni fired, who's got the best winning record in football in the last 4 or 5 years. Guy's been to two Super Bowls. We want him fired, but we don't want LaFleur fired.
0: All right. But as I say that, of course, I immediately ignite the Packers. They have a third and goal at the Buccaneers 2 yard line. They're rolling, by the way, time wise in this game. We're inside of 11. Look, I can extinguish or ignite anything.
1: How do you do that?
0: I have a knack of just saying something about negative, then it's positive. If I say positive, it becomes a negative. I'm a master at this.
1: Do you ever play it like you want something good to happen, so you say bad, or you want something bad to happen, you say good? Do you play mind games with yourself?
0: I'm just amplifying. You know me, I'm an amplifier. I amplify in the moment, but it also amplifies what we already know on any given Sunday. So, but that's the beauty of all this. Just when you think you have it figured
1: out,
0: you don't. All right, we'll be rolling on with more as we are now getting into second halves around the eight games in the NFL. This is End Zone Radio.
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1: 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Unleash your dog. All right, the Patriots right now have the ball in the red zone as they are trailing the Bills by a score of 17-14. Drake May has sort of gotten his game back. That was a pretty good throw, but incomplete right there.
2: That was actually a great throw.
1: Yeah, the throw was there. Yep. So now they have a fourth down and two. I wouldn't play tricky
2: take the
1: right
2: three,
1: now.
2: Take the three.
1: Tie the game up.
2: This is actually a great throw. The receiver turns the wrong way.
1: He did.
2: That's actually a
1: That's
2: great
1: funny.
2: Throw.
1: Why did he turn the other way?
2: Because he's stupid. That's why. And he doesn't know what he's out there doing. I'm sorry. I coach receivers. I can't stand when you turn the wrong way. The route, you've run this play in practice. You know where you're going to put the ball. Why would you turn to the outside? That makes no sense. Also, I think Dallas got a touchdown to start the second half right here. 16,
1: yeah, they did.
2: Yeah, 16-13.
1: Actually, has some pretty close games going on right now. So, let's see. A fourth and three now. 10 minutes to go in the third quarter. Bills lead this game by a score of 17-14. The Bears still leading the Jets now

0: 19, courtesy of a Javonte Williams touchdown run.
1: Also, really quick, they decided to go for that on 4th and 3. Look at this put by Drake May.
0: Yeah.
1: Yeah, first down. They went. They said, no, we're not going to listen to those two radio guys on End Zone Radio.
0: Well, I hear it. But
1: we're going for it.
0: But if you're Mike Vrabel, you have got to get your quarterback right. And asking him to make a play right there, 4th down, on the road against the Bills, you're going to roll the dice. And it turned out to be a good move. And right now they are inside the 3-yard line, down to the 2-yard line. So the Patriots' offense looks drastically different
1: right.
0: from what we saw last week.
1: Also, too, the interception, there needs to be context that the interception before the half, his receiver caught the ball, and when he was going to the ground, his hand hits the ground, and the ball pops up, and a Bills defender catches it. So it wasn't a bad throw by Drake May. That's how Buffalo ended up getting that field goal right before the half.
0: All right, we have a touchdown pass
1: Michigan.
0: From Burrow to
1: Nico. Nico. Oh, that's
0: no,
1: Bagels.
0: Gesicki.
1: I'm sorry. I'm looking. My bad. I'm sorry. The Texas just scored, too.
0: Yeah.
1: My apologies.
0: No,
1: CJ
0: Gesicki
1: Stroud.
0: Just caught a touchdown pass 15 yards from Joe Burrow. So the Bengals are a extra point away from making this a 3-point game. Again, Jamar Chase out of this game, got hurt. So Gesicki with the touchdown reception there. But you're right, the Texans come right back. And let's face it, this has been a hell of a game so far for C.J. Stroud. He has put up some pretty big numbers in this game right now.
1: He needed it.
0: Yeah, 10 of 15, 173 yards for C.J. Stroud. So that's, and there's a second touchdown catch for Nico Collins in this game.
1: Wow. Also, too, real quick, Steve, next week I will have our stats. I will accumulate the stats for everybody's shake and bake guy. I figure after every four weeks, then we compare
0: yes.
1: our shake and bake guy stats. So I have everybody's shake and bake guy. We'll compare everybody's stats to see who shake and bake guy is playing the best after the first quarter.
0: I didn't see who won last week in our games.
1: Oh, I got to get that to you guys. I believe it might have been a two-way tie last week. I'll get it
0: all
1: for you guys.
0: Thanks.
1: And the actual season stats so far.
0: You're overloading on all that stuff.
1: Yeah, I am, man. I've had a long week, okay? You know me. I'm in Barber College now. I've had a long week.
0: Well, I mean, we have to be full disclosure. You had a little bit of an infection on your arm there.
1: I was in the emergency room till 3 a.m. this morning.
0: Holy crap.
1: I'm in here right now on 2 hours of sleep because when I got home, I was hungry. So I made some honey walnut shrimp. So I watched some of the late college football games on DVR. So I'm literally running on 2 hours of sleep because my daughter decided to swing my bedroom door open this morning at 6:15. That's like she had to go to school or something today. So
0: well, nothing ignites you like NFL football, especially
1: right.
0: as we're going to be heading into the no huddle hour in the next hour.
1: You said it.
0: No
1: okay.
0: huddle hour. I am ready for the no huddle hour coming up.
1: You beat him
0: this
1: week.
0: Which one of these games is going to go down to the wire? Which games are going to go down the wire? We'll have it all covered here on End Zone Radio. We are.
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0: going on in the NFL to continue week four, all of them in the third quarter. And the Patriots have just extended their lead over the Bills as Drake May connected with Romeo Doubs for a second time today. Patriots lead the Bills now 21-17. The Bears up on the Jets at home 13-6. Jets just hit a field goal. By the way, they also have an interception officially. The Jaguars lead the Bengals 13-10. Bengals playing the rest of the game without Ja'Marr Chase. He's been ruled out and is in concussion protocol. The Giants at home lead the Cardinals 19-17, but the Cardinals have the ball at the Giants' 2-yard line, so they're knocking on the door to score. The Eagles lead the Rams 20-10 at home. The Packers are up on the Buccaneers 17-7. Ravens lead the Titans 24-7, and Lamar Jackson is questionable to return due to a knee injury. And the Texans are up on the Cowboys 23-13, but Dallas is knocking on the door.
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1: All right, we got some big-time matchups going on, 8 games around the NFL, and a few of these games are certain to go down the wire. 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You're going to see the best videos from all of our shows. And don't stop there. Hit that thumbs up icon. Comment away. Let us know whose takes you like, even those you don't like. 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All right. Patriots have retaken the lead 21-17 over the Bills. And as we've been saying throughout the day today, a much different Drake May today. Numbers aren't overwhelming, but there's a definite uptick. 13-22, 153 yards and a couple of scores. He just threw a second touchdown pass to Romeo Doubs, who has 5 catches, 46 yards, and those 2 touchdowns. By the way, Drake May has also rushed for 55 yards in this game. So Patriots lead with 8 minutes to go in the third quarter over the Bills by a score of 21-17. Also, the Bengals getting close with the Jags, down 13-10 right now. And guess who just retook the lead over the Giants? That would be the Arizona Cardinals, 24-19.
2: Okay.
1: Jacoby Brissett has just thrown a touchdown pass to Elijah Higgins. So 24-19, Arizona leads with 7 minutes to go in the third quarter. In that game, Jacoby Brissett, 13-19, 98 yards, 2 touchdowns, and 2 picks. Jameis Winston, very similar numbers, 11-19, 119 yards, 2 touchdowns, 2 picks. Very similar numbers between those two quarterbacks, Jameis Winston and Jacoby Brissett. And what were the odds
2: those
1: of going
2: guys,
1: into the
2: right?
1: season that we would have a matchup of Jacoby
2: those
1: Brissett versus Jameis Winston starting against each other in an NFL game in 2026?
2: How
1: many people could have predicted?
2: Dude, I was just about to say, you read my mind. I'm like, yo, we're having a shootout today between Jacoby Brissett and famous Jameis, my man, a.k.a. Crab Legs, in week 4. We have a shootout between those two guys. Yeah, go figure.
1: Yeah, that is the craziness around the NFL. Titans. Okay, so yesterday I was on with Carmen, and we had Buck Rising on the show. Of course, covers Titans football, so he gives us some good insight of what's going on right there. Okay. And I asked him about Robert Saleh, who now has a career coaching record in the NFL of 20-39. And I asked him, I said, Buck, let me ask you this. All right, forget the wins and losses. Do you feel like the Titans, they rolled the dice on a guy who was 20-36 as a head coach of the Jets, that there's more there than what we saw with the Jets? He was just a victim of a bad organization. Of course, he's joining another bad organization with the Titans right now.
2: Right.
1: But you feel like he's made a difference? And he goes, yes. They had to right the ship, you know, after the Vrabel leaving. This has been a rudderless organization, and he feels like Saleh has done that. And by the way, Cam Ward today, not terrible. 12-19, 160 yards, no touchdowns, just 1 interception in this game. Lamar Jackson, by the way, is having another MVP type of game. 15-20, 222 yards, 2 scores and a pick. He's run for 20 yards. Derrick Henry only has 39 yards rushing in this game against the Titans. He does have 1 score in this game. I want to get back to something you mentioned earlier, the sweepstakes for Lamar Jackson. Are you thinking this could be it for him with the Ravens?
2: I think it's possible. I think that's why the deal has not been done. I think that's, you know, it's, here's the thing. If everything goes what I think, how I think it's going to go for them this year, I think everything will be fine. I think it'll be all kumbaya in the offseason. He'll get his deal. If the bottom falls out, Jesse Minter's not getting fired. They just brought him in. He's not getting fired. And Lamar would have the option to leave himself, and there are going to be at least 5 teams. Look, I don't like the college quarterbacks like everybody else does. I don't. I think
1: I'm with you right now.
2: I think Arch has the most upside, but I don't like upside. You still got to show me some tape and a lot of tape. Not 1 game, 2 games, a last second
1: drive. How many wow moments have you seen from the college quarterbacks this year?
2: None.
1: Yeah.
2: None.
1: None.
2: None. None. I'm being honest. None.
1: I told you, you've got to watch this kid. And by the way,
2: Heisman front runner. Put your money on him.
1: 19 years old, and he started the game yesterday.

0: Against Alabama with a fumble that resulted in seven. Then he threw an ugly pick six for 14-0 deficit. They get blown out at home by Alabama. So he's off the Heisman radar.
1: Real fast about Bama, just, you know, Kalen DeBoer. It's got to give people some time, man. That thing.
0: Can I ask you the question? You ready for this one?
1: Sure.
0: All right. So yesterday, USC survived against Washington. Another ugly game. Mm-hmm. They could easily have lost that game. Mm-hmm. But there are all kinds of rumors floating, obviously, about the demise of Lincoln Riley.
1: Yes.
0: And one of the names that's being floated out there that USC is ready to open up the bank is Caleb DeBoer. Kalen DeBoer. Now, and then I threw that out, and people are like, well, what has he done at Alabama that convinces you that he's going to be some guy that's going to get USC back into the Pete Carroll era?
1: Here's the thing about the Pete Carroll era. We all know what that was really about. That was at a time where you could pan to the table, and we don't have to revisit that whole era, guys. We all know how that all got put together. They still had to kick everybody's butt on the field, and they did it for three straight years.
0: And by the way, how many of the great stars of that team went on to super success in the NFL?
1: Right.
0: None.
1: None. You have to really look at... Well, Troy Polamalu would be one guy I would say.
0: Well, that was early on, but I'm talking about the 32 game winning streak.
1: Reggie Bush. Okay, all right.
0: Matt Leinart and Dwayne.
1: Well, Lindell White ate himself out of the NFL. He bragged even about eating three McGriddle sandwiches from McDonald's every morning for breakfast, which is what you don't want to do. That's somebody like me. That's not an NFL
0: Reggie
1: running
0: Bush
1: back.
0: Reggie Bush made zero Pro Bowls in his career.
1: Yeah, Reggie was still my guy though. But the Kalen just really fast. People are ready to write that man off. They slapped 56 on the board. Now, we're going to find out a lot. And Georgia had some issues with Vanderbilt yesterday.
0: Mm-hmm.
1: But we're going to find out a lot next Saturday. They go between the hedges. Bama down between the hedges against Georgia. We're going to find. And listen, I think Georgia still is the best team in the nation. But I can see Bama winning that game. And then I can see why you would say some people are out there saying, hey, look, we'll open up the book to this guy, man. So, but I do think Lincoln is.
0: He's not a good coach.
1: I think the writing's on the wall.
0: I love all these people are jumping on the bandwagon. I've been screaming it for 5 years about this guy. Yes, Chris.
2: Do you know how many yards Alabama quarterback Kelon Russell has this year?
0: How many?
2: 1,414.
0: Mm.
2: Would you like to imagine? So it's played five games. It's an average of 280 yards a game.
0: Are you saying that he's better than the guy he replaced?
2: I'm just saying Alabama as a full passing offense is still kind of wild to me. But also I know, like, on the DeBoer thing, the point I've heard from other people is, like, because you would think if he's got a good thing at Alabama, why would you leave Alabama? But you want to talk about beyond expectations at Alabama. They still, like, that is a fan base, that is a media ecosystem down there in Tuscaloosa that will probably never like him. Unless he starts rattling off three straight national titles, because that's just what the bar is at Alabama. And like the past few years, like where he's had his house, you know, put out there and everything after losing a playoff game, like there's an old thing that people do not remember, the time when Alabama would just run coaches out of town.
1: Yep.
0: Yeah.
1: No, I definitely remember. And I think a lot of people down there don't also remember when Alabama was crap before Nick Saban, but also too. Nick Saban's run, we have to understand, this was before NIL. This is when guys can pay and buy the best player in the SEC. ESPN brought the overpaid for that SEC contract because they were stockpiling talent. They were buying up everything. We know what goes on in college football. Now that it's spread out, you got to really coach now. And I told Steve this during the commercial break. I'm almost standing on the edge of, I was wrong about Whittingham. I was wrong about Kyle. He may not really be cut out to coach Michigan.
0: No, he's not.
1: You're not. He may not be cut to coach this type, because this is not, Utah is happy when you're 9-3.
0: Okay.
1: You get fired at Michigan for 9-3.
0: All right. So you also brought up we were talking about the Bryce Underwood situation in Michigan. And we see this at the professional level. And yes, college football is professional now. How do players react when they get money in their pocket?
1: Yeah, what I just said.
0: Some people say, I'm set.
1: I'm good.
0: I got my money.
1: Yep.
0: You know, when you look at legends like Tom Brady, who always took less than market value, Mahomes, less than market value. The money, I'm not saying it's incidental, but that's not what

0: drives them. That's not what drives them. But for some, just getting paid is what drives them.
1: Right.
0: And so when you bring that into the collegiate ranks on an 18, 19, 20-year-old, you're going to get different reactions.
1: Right.
0: And so it's you know, that's why we are seeing week to week a lot more unpredictability in college football. It is mirroring what we see in the NFL on any given Sunday. Well, guess what? Now it's on any given Saturday,
1: where
0: teams look so good 1 week and all of a sudden inexplicably don't show up the next week.
1: And that's my thing about Bryson. I told Steve this during commercial break. I'm the same ledge I'm on about Kyle. I'm on about Bryce. And I like the kid. I really do. But at 6'4", 6'5", 235, 240, homie, I need you to be Cam Newton. You're not. I need you to be Cam Newton, man, and you're not. And it feels like he has the energy of, I got my $9 million. And I know the talk, he's first one in the door, last one to leave. He does all the hard work. He's a great young man. They don't have anything bad to say about him in Michigan. But on the field, bro, you have to make better decisions. I have to see you getting better. And I don't see you getting better. So is that the quarterback coach? Is this the Chargers? Is it just a bad mix all around? You have the wrong coach, the wrong quarter. You have the wrong coach for the quarterback. Or you have the wrong quarterback for the coach. It's a lot of things happening right now, man. You can't turn the ball over inside your own 35 three times. The defense only gives up 6 points on two of those turnovers. And then the third one, the door just caves in. You have to be built a certain way. And I think DeBoer, back to him, I think he's built to come out here and coach in Southern California.
0: Well, I tell you what, there's a lot of rumors about it going on that if indeed they finally get rid of Lincoln Riley, that DeBoer could be their target. And remember, there's a $70 million buyout on the Lincoln Riley contract. And to get DeBoer to leave Alabama, it's going to take a whole lot of money. All right, Tampa Bay just got a touchdown pass from their rookie. Yes.
1: Cover for me, Bucks.
0: Daniels, how about that? He threw a touchdown pass to Gainwell right there.
1: Oh.
0: So Jalen Daniels, first rookie to start a game this year in the NFL, has brought the Buccaneers back. So right now, winning on the extra point, it's good. So the Packers lead the Bucks 17-14 right there at the start of the fourth quarter. All right, football's back, baby. Underdogs, keep your million starts with you. A free-to-play $1 million stack. Make your picks through 20 rounds and whatever hits becomes bonus funds. Underdog, unleash your dog, turn supply. Speaking of Underdog, what do you have, EJ?
1: I'm going to a guy you and I were really high on. I'm going to run with running backs today, man. Omarion Hampton.
0: Oh, man.
1: I know, but I got to. Well, listen, his prop rushing yards today, 46.5. You would think he can be, right. I see your face.
0: I said 1,000 yards, but by the way, it's not a lot in a 17-game season.
1: No.
0: I thought that's easy money.
1: 70, so that's 70. That's 70 and some change.
0: Are they going to give him exclusivity? Or are they going to start rotating backs?
1: I don't know, man. But I'm going to go out on a limb. I just can't. They had last week's game. You got 5 turnovers, and you couldn't pull that thing off in Buffalo. At some point, the dam's either going to break or you're going to seal up the cracks. I think today, at least running the football, get back to running the football. Seattle has been susceptible to the run a little bit this year, and they got some guys on the defense that's out today. I would say take the over. 46.5, you would think he can get that, man.
0: He's averaging 60 yards a game.
1: Okay.
0: He's right on the cusp.
1: So there we are. If he's averaging 60, the over-under his rush props today, guys, is 46.5. Let's go over, man. Let's go running backs in these afternoon games. So I gave you one for Ashton Jensen. And let's go Omarion Hampton. 46.5, take the over.
0: By the way, going into this week, there were 30 ranked quarterbacks in the NFL. It's based on how many attempts, right? 30. QBR.
1: Mm-hmm.
0: Which, you know, you look at passer ratings, one thing, but QBR.
1: Yeah.
0: Justin Herbert, 27.4. Only Jameis Winston below Justin Herbert. In other words, he had a worse QBR. I mean, to give you 27.4, going into this week, Drake May's QBR was 46.1.
1: Wow.
0: 27.4.
1: Ouch.
0: Completing less than 60% of his passes with more interceptions than touchdowns. I am so anxious to see what we're going to see today
1: when
0: from
1: you
0: the Chargers.
1: Watch them, just as quick as you get, when you watch them, what do you, when you watch the Chargers offense, Steve, what do you see?
0: I see an offense. I see a quarterback that has no feel for an offense. He does,
1: and that's weird for him,
0: cause
1: right?
0: Because we always talk about quarterbacks. They're sort of like pitchers, right?
1: Uh-huh.
0: In other words, you get in a rhythm.
1: Right.
0: You know, a lot of times you'll see great pitchers and they'll struggle early in the game and then they sort of find themselves and they settle in.
1: Right.
0: It's the same thing with quarterbacks. You're throwing the ball, you get a sense of everything, because when a play starts, right, a quarterback has got everything going on in front of him. In split second decisions separate the great quarterbacks from the also-rans. The ability to, you know, check down, make your reads on what receiver, where do I throw it away? When do I eat it? When do I take? There's so many decisions have to be made in a split second. If you're running an offense that you really don't understand the concept of the offense, now all of a sudden you are lost. The things that were sort of instantaneous, the great quarterbacks, everything's on instinct. When you go to a Brady or a Manning or a Breeze or all the legendary quarterbacks,
1: quick,
0: all these things, there's instinct. They don't even have to think about it. What I'm seeing right now with Herbert is he's thinking too much. All of a sudden, he's trying to figure out, what am I supposed to do? And if you're doing that during the course of an NFL game, it's too late. It's got to be instinctual. And right now, he is not playing with instinct in this Mike McDaniel offense.
1: And who else is not playing with instinct today? Because he didn't have the league's best receivers, Joe Burrow, as he just threw an interception.
0: Looks terrible.
1: Which was just, it's terrible. It's right to him. Look at that. That's terrible. That's terrible. And he still has T. Higgins and these other guys out here. But that's my point I keep making about comparing quarterbacks. Tell me who their weapons are before we start trying to put quarterbacks over other quarterbacks. Yeah, I don't. If I don't have Justin Jefferson, I don't have a Puka Nacua, I don't have a Jackson Smith and Jigba. I mean, come on.
0: You mean you don't have a Jameis Winston who just threw his third touchdown pass of the game?
1: Famous Jameis.
0: This is the game of the day so far. 27-24, the shootout between Jameis Winston and Jacoby Brissett right now.
1: Let's
0: inside
1: go.
0: 2 minutes to go in the third quarter.
1: Let's go.
0: And the Giants also, by the way, added a 2-point conversion. So the Giants now lead the Cardinals 27-24. Malik Nabers, 6 catches, 112 yards.
1: Yeah.
0: And a score in this game.
1: He's legit. He's legit, though. Also, too, real quick, how fast do we start talking about Sean McVay and these problems that the Rams are having? Because I don't hear anybody mentioning him. We're blaming everything else.
0: I agree. It's early. It's early.
1: Right, but
0: again, what's his commitment? You know that if Sean McVay, he would have limitless options. Limitless.
1: He toyed about retiring and going to do TV.
0: Of course he did. He could do the TV thing for sure. He would obviously be the number one coach on the market if he decides to leave the Rams. He's under contract, so, you know, he would have to sever those ties. He would have to pretty much get himself fired. I don't think that's happening. But, yeah, I mean, you know, he's got plenty of options. But right now, Matthew Stafford today has really struggled. Mm. I mean, 19 of 31, 168 yards and 2 picks. It has been ugly as the Eagles lead that game 20-10 with 3.5 minutes to go in the third quarter. All right, much more coming up here in the No Huddle Hour. That's right.
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5: 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Brissett back to throw. Pressure in his face. Throws middle of the end zone. Caught. Touchdown, Cardinals. It is Elijah Higgins with a touchdown for Arizona, and he spikes the football.
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2: Winston in a shotgun set. 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Second and 10 at the 11. Winston back, zips it into the end zone, and it's caught for the touchdown, Theo Johnson, right over the defender.
3: As the Giants radio network, back and forth they go. Giants lead the Cardinals now, 27-24. We are now into the fourth quarter of that game. Once again, this is End Zone Radio, presented by Underdog. Unleash your dog.
0: No huddle hour.
3: No huddle hour, and we have got some very exciting games going on right now. The Cowboys, remember we were talking about, could they come back? And they have just gotten a touchdown. Javonte Williams, third touchdown of the game on the ground. And the Cowboys have taken the lead, 26-23, waiting on the extra point over the Texans. So the Texans have been in control for most of this game, but Javonte Williams now with his third touchdown of the game. So we were talking earlier, it was a 10-point Houston lead. Could they come back, the Cowboys, against this Texans defense, and back-to-back touchdowns? And now the Cowboys lead with 11 minutes to go in the fourth quarter.
4: Steve, can we... I just want to point something out about this Texans defense.
3: Yes.
4: They have given up some points so far.
3: Yes, they have.
4: It is this... because we know every year is different, right? We know they have all the names. All the names are still there on the defensive side of the ball. But why is it this year teams are seemingly able to move the ball up and down the field?
3: Well, let me ask you this.
4: Texans, against this defense.
3: They lose this game, they're 0-4.
4: Right.
3: Season's over.
4: We're talking about the Chargers.
3: Texans were a team that, you know, made the playoffs the last 3 years, 3-for-3, right, over the last 3 years. I mean, if this season goes completely sideways... now what?
4: Well, listen, Monty tried to warn us. She said there were going to be no repeat division winners. So, she might have nailed this AFC South. But as you see Dak on the sideline, you don't see Dak that animated at all a lot like that. And just now he is super animated, on this sideline. But I just kind of want to throw this out there. We keep saying this Texas defense, sure. But, hey, we watched Buffalo put up 30-some points on them. Dallas has 27 points on them today. Is this still the same defense from last year?
3: But you remember I talked about before the season the two surest bets, right? Bears.
4: Over.
3: Lions over every game.
4: Yeah, take the over.
3: So the Bears last week did a number on the Eagles, right? Now, granted, they're playing the Jets. You want to hear the numbers today? Bears lead the Jets 23-6. This game's over 10 minutes ago.
4: Yeah, that game's done.
3: Total yards in this game. The Bears have over 200 yards passing and rushing. 432 total yards. Ooh. Total yards for the Jets, 99.
4: Ouch.
3: Total yards, 432-99. So the Bears defense for the second consecutive week, and yes, I know it's the Jets, but still. Better than advertised. So again, every time I say something negative, something positive. People beg me all the time on social media, please say something bad about
5: my team.
3: So
5: Steve, were you just talking negatively about the Jets?
3: I was saying positive about the Jets. Remember, I picked the Jets.
5: Scored a 50-yard touchdown.
3: How about that?
4: How do you do that?
3: Geno Smith just threw a 58-yard touchdown pass as I was speaking.
4: How do you do that?
3: Right on the money. It's just
4: how
3: like
4: do you do
3: 99
4: that?
3: Total yards for the Jets, and they just got a 58-yard touchdown pass.
4: Are you
3: pass.
4: A time traveler? Are you part of the Simpsons? Like, what
3: sometimes I have to. Something's happening. I don't know what's going on. It's very strange. But with that being said, let's find out what is trending right now as we welcome back Monsi. It is pretty remarkable. Every time I start to go into a praising somebody or a team or negative about in a split second, it flips.
6: It's all right. That's how this first 4 weeks of the NFL season have gone. Nobody knows anything.
3: Every week of the NFL.
6: Nobody
3: for
6: knows
3: years,
6: anything.
3: As long
6: okay.
3: As I've been
6: so don't worry about it. I mean, don't worry about it.
4: We literally could be looking at a 1-3 Rams, an 0-4 Chargers, an 0-4 Texans, but also a 4-0 Raiders and a 3-1 Browns.
3: They're not going to win today.
4: Like, we can literally, Monty, wake up tomorrow morning, and that would be the NFL.
3: There is no way the Raiders are beating the Chiefs, even in Vegas. No way.
6: We will see.
4: Is that the reverse psychology right there? Is that it right there? Is that it right there?
3: I worked for the LA Raiders. They haven't existed since 1994, so they'll. I have no allegiance to the Las Vegas Raiders.
6: All right, guys. Well, yes, we'll see how it all ends up after week four. The Rams just went for it on 4th and 8, and no bueno. So Eagles have the ball, and they lead the Rams at home 20-10. It's still early in the fourth quarter, but it's not going well for the Rams. Puka Nacua is back. He's got 4 catches for 49 yards. Matthew Stafford is 20 of 36 for 177 yards and 2 interceptions so far in this one. The Packers lead the Buccaneers in Tampa Bay 17-14. It's been all Ravens against the Titans 24-10. They're also early in the fourth quarter in Baltimore, but Lamar Jackson has not played in the second half after a tackle. Apparently he tweaked his ankle, so he hasn't played in the second half and is questionable to return with an ankle injury. I don't think we're going to see him. The Cowboys have taken the lead, as you mentioned, Javonte Williams with his third rushing touchdown of the game. That was a 14-play drive to get into the end zone for Dallas. They're up 27-23. That one's also early in the fourth quarter. Giants lead the Cardinals 27-24 at home. Also early in the fourth. Bengals struggling. No Jamar Chase was ruled out with a concussion. Jaguars lead 16-10 early in the fourth quarter, just like the Bears and the Jets, where Chicago is up 23-12. Kyle Manungai has 22 carries, 117 yards, and 2 touchdowns, and he's on my bench. Patriots lead the Bills 21-17. Also early in the fourth quarter, Bills currently have the ball around midfield. Still to come, the Raiders and the Chiefs still expecting to see tight end Brock Bowers play. He was added to the injury report early this morning with an illness, but he is still expected to play. 49ers wide receiver Mike Evans is active, as is Dre Greenlaw for San Francisco, who is hosting Denver. Earlier today in London, the Colts outscored the Commanders 30-13, and Washington did lose Marcus Mariota to a knee injury, was replaced by rookie quarterback Ethan Kaliakmanis. Kaliakmanis. We haven't said that in 2 hours, so I almost forgot how to say it. 15 of 33, 186 yards, a touchdown, and an interception. But it is believed that Jaden Daniels could be back for the Commanders for week 5. When it comes to the WNBA playoffs, which are underway, it's the semifinals late in the third quarter, and the Dream have taken the lead from the Liberty. 69-55, New York has been outscored by Atlanta in this third quarter, 32-15. Sabrina Ionescu is the leading scorer for New York. She's got 20 points. Jordan Canada is the leading scorer for the Atlanta Dream. She's got 17 points. Back to you guys.
3: All right, Monsi, thank you very much. By the way, 8 games going on right now, all in the fourth quarter. 5 of them are one-score games. We're in the Fox Sports Radio studios. 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Right after the show, today's podcast will be posted. 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Rate it 5 stars. 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Again, just search Fox Sports Radio wherever you get your podcasts. You'll find today's full show posted right after we get off the air. Now, one game we have not talked about because no scoring has been going on as of late. Patriots and the Bills. We're at 13.5 minutes to go in the fourth quarter. The Bills have the ball right now. They're in Patriots territory at the 41-yard line facing a 3rd and 6. So the Bills come into this game, one of the 5 undefeated teams. Went into this week, VJ, with 5 teams at 3-0, 5 teams at 0-3. That third down pass is caught.
4: He caught that. That's
3: Karma.
4: Yeah, he caught that off the deflection. That's nice. That's nice work.
3: That is an amazing third down catch by Coleman right there. Foot down.
4: Stay with it. Stay with it.
3: Foot down. Foot down. That's a catch. 100%. Wow. That is.
4: That's concentration. Woo. Watch him. Look at him. Watch him. Follow the ball.
3: Of course, with those glue gloves, it makes it a little bit easier.
4: I almost wore my gloves for you today.
3: It's horrifying how anybody drops a ball in the NFL with those gloves on. All right, Cardinals in the back and forth game. I have got.

0: at the ball right now. The battle between everyone talking about Jameis Winston versus Jacoby Brissett today. By the way, getting back to the Rams game for a moment here, we're now 12 and a half minutes to go in the fourth quarter. Eagles with the lead and the ball, and they are in Rams territory at the 35-yard line. I mean, this was a disaster. There was actually some we haven't seen in a while where Ram defense was on the field, and Sean McVay gathered the entire Rams offense over. And you could see he was very animated, speaking like in the middle of a huddle of his offense, like, guys, we have got to get this thing together. This offense is not working right now. You were talking about the fact, is Sean McVay's time in L.A. done? Like, if this season, can you imagine if this team doesn't make the playoffs this year? I mean, they go to 1-3. You're digging yourself a hole, and I'm just going to check the upcoming Rams schedule.
1: And while you do that, remember the example I kept using all offseason. The year where the Eagles went out and got Nnamdi Asomugha, and they bring in Vince Young, and Vince Young foolishly called them the dream team in training camp. And I believe they went 6-10 that year, if I'm not mistaken. 7-9 or 6-10, but they didn't make the playoffs with all that talent that was on that roster.
0: Okay, so the Rams' schedule coming up. Their next game is against the Bills.
1: That's out here, though, right?
0: Yeah, this is going to be, so they host the Bills, and then they got a run of games that on paper look winnable. Cardinals at home, at the Raiders, Chargers at home, at the Commanders, at the Cardinals, Packers at home. So, I mean, that's a run of six games right there where a team as good as advertised should sweep those six games without even taking a breath. And then they'll host the Chiefs come the first week of December. Then things get a little tricky. You want to hear their finish? Wow. Chiefs at home at the Niners. Cowboys at home at the Seahawks, at the Bucks. Seahawks at home. So two of their last three games are against the Seahawks. Find out how good the Seahawks are by that time, right?
1: Yeah, no.
0: Loss to the Commanders.
1: We'll know how good they
0: are.
1: How
0: did they lose to the Commanders?
1: Well, no. Hey, listen, it's the NFL.
0: Whew.
1: It's the NFL. And when you think, we sit here every week and we keep saying this, but it's the facts. You think you got it all figured out. Like, for instance, I'm looking up at the screen and watching this Texans and Cowboys game, 8:45 left in the fourth quarter, 27-23. This game was just 23-13.
0: Yes.
1: And we're thinking, okay, because of why? Because
0: the Houston
1: of the
0: defense,
1: this game is over. Houston just had a 4th-and-13 and had to punt. Dak is jogging back out onto the field, and you know he's not going to sit on this. He wants more points. His offense averages over 30 points a game.
0: Texans will not overcome an 0-4 start. They'll be done. By the way, the Bills settle for a field goal, so they narrow the lead. Pats 21, Bills 20, 11 minutes to go in the fourth quarter of that game. Jaguars have the ball in the lead over the Bengals. 8 minutes to go. Jags lead it 16-10. We were talking about Joe Burrow's struggles after Ja'Marr Chase had to exit the game with a concussion. He's thrown two picks in this game. 28-40, 293 yards.
1: 40 pass attempts.
0: How about this? Their running game. Chase Brown, 8 carries,
1: why?
0: 9 yards. Samaje Perine, 3 carries, 7 yards. They have 21 yards rushing in this game. They're throwing the ball on every down.
1: That makes no sense, and that's why you're losing like this.
0: Yeah. Trevor Lawrence, just a clean game. 15-20, 201 yards in the score.
1: There you go. And that's how you want to do it. Meanwhile, my shake and bait guy's got his Eagles down to the 3.5-yard line.
0: Yes.
1: 3rd and goal coming up right here. If they punch this in, this
0: Poor Bo.
1: This
0: Bo, you're living a nightmare right now. What is going on? Bo, you were so confident. I picked the Rams last night on TV. I said, there's a reason I'm picking the Rams. The Eagles suck. The Eagles suck. I saw them last week. They suck.
2: That's the concern with the Rams here, because the Eagles haven't even played well, and they're about to be up 27-10.
0: Yeah. A 3rd and goal right now at the 2-yard line. So the Eagles trying to put this one away with 8 minutes to go to drop the Rams to 1-3 on the season. Packers and Bucks. All right. So this one is late in the game now. We got 4.5 minutes to go in the fourth quarter. Packers with the lead and the ball. It's been an ugly game. 17-14 is the score. Jordan Love's numbers. Pretty good. 22-29, 197, 2 touchdowns, 0 picks. The rookie Jalen Daniels has thrown 2 picks, and yet Tampa is still breathing in this game.
1: You guys want, really fast, you guys want last week's results? Just really fast?
0: Oh, yeah. So how did we do last week?
1: Nobody did well. We all stunk it up last week. But last week's winner was Bo.
0: Bo
1: won last week. Bo went 2-2.
0: That's a winning.

0: Records.
1: Bo went 2-2. Monty went 1-3. Chris went 1-3. I went 1-3. And Mr. Hartman, you went 0-4.
0: Thank you. See, people don't understand
1: this. Bo lost last week.
0: People are like, Hartman, can you make your picks public so we can go against you? We're begging you. Please. Please go public with your picks.
1: So just also real quick. So it's for as far as weekly wins, I have a week win. Monty has 1 week win. And Bo now has 1 week win.
0: Now, there you go.
2: Yep. I'm going to make a declaration right here, if I may.
0: Yes.
2: I think the AFC South is already decided today.
0: Really?
2: I know the Colts won, but they did not look good doing it.
0: Yeah.
2: So

0: and the Bengals, like the Jags are taking it to the Bengals right now. They just scored another touchdown.
1: Yeah, they did. 22-10 right now. So this game is looking very much in the Jags' favor. Well, you've been picking the Jags every year, Chris, for the last 3 or 4 years. So this could be the year.
0: Parker Washington looks very good. Trevor Lawrence looks like he's taking that right step. It looks like they have, if nothing else, they've taken another step with Liam Cohen as the coach. There's been no slide back on his scheme out there right now. So,
1: all right, so
0: hope is just everything is just straightforward from here. But, you know, you never know with the Jaguars.
2: Also, real quick, why the hell did the Eagles just go for that on 4th and goal? Why not take the 3 up 20-10 and you're dominating the game? Why leave the door open with a 10-point game with 8 and some change left?
1: Because that's Nick Sirianni. Nick Sirianni.
2: Kick the field goal.
1: No,
2: goodness
1: Nick Sirianni.
2: Gracious.
1: So the Rams take over on their own 2-yard line.
2: Yeah, but still.
1: Having frozen out the Eagles.
2: Take the 3.
1: 7.5 minutes to go in the fourth quarter. Rams are down 10. All right. In this no huddle hour, we got games. They're going to go right down to the wire.
3: No huddle hour.
1: And we're going to have it all covered for you. The scores, the stats, the analysis. We break it all down on End Zone Radio.
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0: Prescott under center. Prescott hands it to Williams up the middle. He breaks through. Touchdown. His third of the day. For Javonte Williams, and the Cowboys have the lead for the first time this grueling, ugly afternoon.
1: That's the Dallas Cowboys Radio Network. So down 23-10 to the Texans. Cowboys had retaken the lead 27-23. Texans, though, have the ball, and they're in Dallas territory. They just got a penalty, but they still have a first and 20 at the Dallas 33-yard line. 3.5 minutes to go in the fourth quarter there. This is End Zone Radio, presented by Underdog. Unleash your dog. All right, so let's take a quick rundown of the scoreboard right now. And we got the Bills with the ball trailing the Patriots 21-20, 5 minutes to go in the fourth. Bears with the ball in control, 23-12 over the Jets, 3.5 minutes to go. Bengals have the ball down 22-10. They're in Jacksonville territory with 5 minutes to go. Cardinals in this back-and-forth game have the ball trailing the Giants 27-24, 5.5 minutes to go. However, they're going to have to punt. Rams have a first and goal at the Eagles' one-yard line, 4.5 minutes to go, trailing the Eagles 20-10. We'll keep an eye on that one. Buccaneers trailing the Packers 17-14, have the ball in Green Bay territory at the 2-minute warning. Ravens over the Titans 24-10, inside 5 minutes to go. That game is over pretty much. And the Texans right now, as you mentioned, 3.5 minutes to go in the fourth quarter, trailing the Cowboys 27-23, are at the Dallas 32-yard line. We have a touchdown, Buffalo Bills.
2: Beautiful throw, man.
1: That is a touchdown pass to
2: Coleman.
1: Coleman, again.
2: Coleman, second one.
1: Wow. Yeah. So the Bills have

0: day today, and the Bills are going for the 2-point conversion for the 7-point lead, and it is
1: incomplete.
0: So 26-21 right now. Bills with the lead. Pats will get the ball back with about 4 minutes to go. Bengals trying to get back in this game. I have a 1st and 10 at the Jacksonville 12-yard line. If they get a score here, there's still 4 minutes left. They're down by 12, so we'll keep an eye there. Cardinals had to punt the ball away, so the Giants have a 3-point lead and the ball inside 5 minutes to go. And Kyren Williams, touchdown Rams. A 4-yard touchdown run for Kyren Williams right there. He has 72 yards on the day. So the Rams are an extra point away from making this a 3-point game.
1: That's why you take the field goal, Steve.
0: And you go back to the Eagles' decision.
1: That's why you take the field goal.
0: With a 10-point lead, and they went for it on 4th down. And the Eagles will have about 3.5 minutes to go with the ball to try to run out the clock, essentially. All right, Buccaneers right now have a 4th and 11 at the Green Bay 47-yard line with 1.5 minutes to go. Obviously, they're going to have to go for it right now. Trailing 17-14, they're not in field goal range yet. So we'll keep an eye on that one.
1: Woody Marks touchdown for the Houston Texans, too. So they've now taken the lead back over Dallas.
0: There it is, 29-27, waiting on the extra point there.
1: Okay.
0: C.J. Stroud has thrown for 328 yards in this game.
1: Okay.
0: By far his best performance of the year.
1: Okay,
0: is that him or is that the Cowboy defense?
1: No, listen, it doesn't matter. To me, it's him. To me, it's him, because this whole thing about, oh, they're playing against, you play against who you play against in football, man. Like, let's just cut that stuff, man. Like, because if he had come out today and played bad, we'd have said, oh, man, he couldn't even have done it against Dallas's defense. He came out and did what he's supposed to do. When you have an opponent that has a deficiency somewhere, you attack the deficiency. If you're a boxer and he can't block the right jab, guess what I'm going to throw 70% of the time when it comes to a jab? I'm going to throw the right jab. And people are going to go, well, he can't defend the right jab. That's his problem. That's not my problem. So I asked at the top of the show, who needed a bigger day at the quarterback position today more than C.J. Stroud? No one had an answer for me. And here we are with C.J. Stroud with over 300 yards today.
0: He's had a huge game. And I mean, his passer rating is 136.
1: He needed
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1: The NLDS continues with two game twos today. Padres and Brewers are about to start from Milwaukee, and you can catch all the action on FS1. Then from LA at 8 p.m. Eastern time, it's game two between the Braves and the Dodgers. Again, you can catch all the action on FS1. Right now in the NFL, the Packers held on to defeat the Buccaneers 17-14. Bears outscored the Jets 23-12. Right now, the Texans lead the Cowboys 30-27 with 2 minutes to go. Dallas has the ball in their own territory. Ravens are up on the Titans 24-10, also 2 minutes to go. The Rams have taken the ball back, but they are losing to the Eagles in Philadelphia 20-17 with less than 3 minutes to go. Giants lead the Cardinals 30-26, 2 minutes left. Arizona has the ball in their own territory. Jaguars lead the Bengals 22-17, 2.5 minutes. With 2 minutes, the Bills lead the Patriots 26-21. I'm Monty Bolaños.
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4: All right, we're coming down the stretch here on the morning games around the National Football League. Still 8 games in progress. All of them right now are within the final 2.5 minutes to go. We do have a couple of finals. Bears beat the Jets 23-12 today. The Packers held on to beat the Bucs 17-14. Of course, earlier today in the London game, Colts wiped out the Commanders, who lost their backup quarterback. They had to use a third-string rookie quarterback in that game. So Colts won that game by a score of 30-13. Once again, we're here in the Fox Sports Radio studios. All right, the Rams and the Eagles. The Rams and the Eagles. So it is 20-17. Eagles lead the Rams, and the Rams have the ball back. 2:52 to go. They have the 2-minute warning and 2 timeouts. I go to Bo now. Bo, how did this game get away from the Eagles? They had a 20-10 lead. They were at the 2-yard line of the Rams, about to put this thing away. And now all of a sudden the Rams have the ball with a chance to, at the very least, tie this game, if not win this game.
5: Well, it can't be the coach because all he does is win, right?
4: Oh, look at you. You're just relishing this moment right now.
5: They've just, like I said, they've played bad the entire game. They don't deserve to win. They're probably not going to. And at some point, like, you know, people have to acknowledge what they're watching.
4: So what's happening right now is,

0: they're finally discovering Puka Nacua is on the field. And they've got the ball already to midfield. So the Rams with 2:26, the clock is running. They're not worried about the clock. They got two timeouts and the two-minute warning. There's another first down pass. That's Higbee, my guy, Tyler Higbee.
1: And a coach that actually is, like, leading the league in a certain period of time and wins, yeah, that would constitute, like, the guy does win.
0: Yeah, right? He does win, and that's the only thing that matters. By the way, right, touchdown pass! New England has taken the lead. Chisholm, 23 yards. New England takes the lead over the Bills. Wow.
1: What a game today what a game. But you know what?
0: Drake May, by the way, three touchdown passes, 257 through the air, and this time he did not choke late, and the Patriots get the two-point conversion. So the Patriots lead the Bills 29-26. There's a minute 50 to go. Plenty of time, obviously, for Josh Allen to at least get into field goal range. But it has been a big day today for Drake May getting back in it. Oh, by the way, guess what? The Titans have a first and goal at the Ravens' 3-yard line. If they score with a minute 50 to go, they're only down a touchdown.
1: And no Lamar Jackson still back in that game. Lamar, my man, L. Jackson's still out. That's interesting.
0: Mm-hmm.
2: You got the Cardinals driving on the Giants right now with one more chance to maybe. They're down six, need to score and get the PAT, but
0: yeah,
2: they're
0: the
2: around
0: Giants,
2: midfield.
0: Giants added field goal to take that six-point lead. So it's 1:58 to go in the fourth quarter. Cardinals trailing the Giants 30-24, and they are at the Giants 47-yard line. So they are in Giants territory. All right, the Jags look like they have secured this game. Have they secured it with that last first down?
2: If just they get a first down here, yep, that'll do.
0: That is it right there.
1: Looks like
0: huge
1: it right
0: play
1: here.
0: By the Jaguars to let they strip the ball, and that is it. The Jaguars are going to be able to run out the clock in this one. Jags lead the Bengals 22-17. They needed one more first down, and they got a lot more than that. That was a big pass play, 39 yards on that play. And so the Jags look like they're going to come away and go to 3-1 in the season. Of course, the Bengals really hurt by Ja'Marr Chase. Concussion today took them out of the game. All right, Rams and Eagles. Rams, all of a sudden, are at the Eagles' 31-yard line, 2nd-and-2. We hit the two-minute warning there. And that could be it for Nick Sirianni. Wow, that is just brutal. By the way, if the Rams were to score a touchdown and win, the line on this game was Rams 3.5. The Rams could win 24-20.
1: Cover.
0: Isn't that amazing? The Titans not only scored, they got a two-point conversion. Look at that. The Titans trail the Ravens 24-18 with 1:12 to go.
2: So we've not had a lot of close-to-the-wire games. I'm out of TVs to put all these close games on.
0: I know. Right now we're watching the Cowboys. So the Cowboys trailing the Texans 30-27. They have a 1st-and-10 at the Houston 12-yard line with 52 seconds left. The Cowboys have two timeouts remaining. So right now they're in a position to, at the very least, tie, but they're going to go for that win. And a little pass rush there is forcing Dak to throw the ball away. Meanwhile, the Cardinals threw one in the end zone.
1: Almost picked.
0: That was almost picked. Wow. That was two defenders for the Giants, one receiver for the Cardinals on that play.
1: Look at the old school Giant unis today, the Bill Parcells.
0: Yes.
1: That's the old
0: school.
1: Well,
0: you saw choice. LT was on the sidelines.
1: I did not see that.
0: LT was on the sideline.
1: Now, you remember, this is an old NFC East matchup.
0: No, of course.
1: Cardinals used to be in the NFC East. They used to play them twice a year, which was really weird.
0: Yeah. There was even the Falcons used to be in the NFC West.
1: Right. They did.
0: Which was crazy. How about that? Atlanta West. Yeah. Touchdown, Cowboys!
1: My man, Dropsy!
0: CD Lamb.
1: Look at Dak. Look at Dak.
0: Wow.
1: Look at Dak.
0: So that Texans defense, number one in the NFL year ago.
1: Points run up
0: and
1: on
0: they
1: them.
0: Are getting run up on by the Cowboys. Yeah. 43 seconds to go, and they're an extra point away from taking a four-point lead with, as I say, about half a minute to go in that game. Meanwhile, the Rams, ball is almost intercepted by the Eagles. Wow. 1st-and-10 play there. All right, so right now the Rams are at the 19-yard line of the Eagles.
1: Josh Apple turnover. Allen just ended the game by throwing an
0: look
1: intercept.
0: Look at that.
1: Apple turnover Allen. There he is.
0: Look at that. He just threw an intercept. And by the way, Stafford threw the ball right at the Eagles. He dropped the ball.
1: Yeah, so did Josh Allen. Look at this. He throws into double coverage. What do you see?
0: He's spinning.

0: inning, and
1: what do you see? There's two white jerseys. What do you see?
0: Throws it up for grabs. The two jerseys there. All right, the Rams tried to not. That was the Eagles had that ball. That throw was right at the Eagles.
2: Uh-oh. Uh-oh. Giants just committed pass interference, giving Cardinals fresh set of downs close to the end zone.
1: Yeah, right at the
0: Stafford gets blasted out of bounds.
1: He flopped. He didn't get blasted.
0: Okay.
1: I was waiting for him to fall too.
0: Well, he was trying to get a flag.
1: He's trying to get the flag. Yeah.
0: All right. So the Cardinals right now have a first and goal at the Giants' 4-yard line. 26 seconds left. Look at these games. 30-24 Cardinals trail in this game to the Giants. It's been a battle between Jacoby Brissett and Jameis Winston. So the Rams now have a 3rd and 2 at the Philly 11-yard line. And let's see what the Rams do next. Meanwhile, the Cowboys do get the extra point. 34-30. Cowboys lead the Texans with 40 seconds remaining.
1: All right, CJ, you're back up.
0: All right, here we go. 3rd and 2 for the Rams right now. Minute 24 to go. Rams still have 2 timeouts left. It's a handoff, and it is a first down for the Rams.
1: Run the ball. That's smart.
0: All right, so they're not worried about clock right now because at the very least, they can tie this game with a field goal. So
2: if anything, you want to burn off more clocks so you just don't give them a chance to get another possession out of this.
0: If the Patriots come out on top, Patriots get the ball back after the interception. Josh Allen today, only 1 touchdown, 1 pick. He got outplayed today by Drake May. 3 touchdown passes for Drake May on the day. And not only that, he had 56 yards rushing to Josh Allen's 4. So the better quarterback today looks like he's going to come away with a victory as the Pats needed this in the worst way. And we have...
1: Oh, they're going to throw the ball right here? That's crazy. Ah, man, you got to be kidding me. Run the football. You stop the clock and they still have 2 timeouts. That is a bad play call. I'm sorry. This is a bad play call. You run this football. There's no way you're throwing this on 2nd down. You run the football.
0: Well, no, the Rams are going to be running it all. 1st and goal for the Rams right now. They're at the 8-yard line. Minute 22 to go with 2 timeouts. They're running the ball right now. Kyron Williams just gets about a yard.
1: Yeah, all right.
2: Cardinals have thrown 3 times at the end zone. All 3 times broken up. It
0: all right.
2: Is 4th and goal with 11 seconds.
0: Here we go. 4th and goal for the Cardinals. There's 14 seconds left. Let's stay on this game right now. 30-24. Giants lead it. Jacoby Brissett trying to come up with a game-winning toss on the road against the Giants. Giants fans are all fired up trying to get to 3-1. It's been ugly, and their schedule's been soft. But hey, if you're the Giants, you're just taking wins. You just take wins.
1: Let's go Harbaugh. Let's go Harbaughs, boys.
0: All right, so 4th and goal right now. This is it. Coming down to one play here for the Cardinals to try to pull this game out on the road against the Giants.
1: I'm doubling McBride. There's no way I'm going 1-on-1 with McBride. He's got to be wanting to go there. This is a good defense, too, in that play before. You got to let these guys play down here, too, man. There's going to be
0: grabbing,
1: a grab.
0: Hold.
1: Listen, man. You got to let...
0: Define defensive holding for me. If you're not holding...
1: Did you think that was defensive holding?
0: I don't know. Your hands are all over him
2: touchdown
0: before the buzzer.
2: Rams.
0: The Rams have just scored. Kyron Williams gets into the end zone. And just like that, the Rams appear to be dead, have taken the lead. 23-20, waiting on the extra point. 1:10 to go in that game, and the Eagles have collapsed. As Nick Sirianni, he's got job security. All right, here we go. 4th and goal for the Cardinals. Comes down to one play at the 4-yard line of the Giants. We got 11 seconds left. Brissett throws.
1: Oh, and picked off. Let's go. And that's a pick six.
0: And that's going to go all the way.
1: And that's a pick six in right there. There you go.
0: The Giants get a pick six. 99-yard pick six for the Giants.
1: To end it. I
0: love
1: it.
0: And that is it.
1: And the Giants are 3-1.
0: Giants fans going crazy. The pick six. Cardinals go down. Giants get to 3-1. Cardinals drop to 1-3. All right. The Texans have the ball. They are not out of this. They're at their own 47-yard line right now. They have no timeouts.
1: It's 16 seconds, though.
0: They got to throw the ball, make a big play, and that is thrown out of bounds. All right, so we're down to 9 seconds left. They're at midfield, though, so you are in a position where C.J. Stroud could throw a Hail Mary.
1: That's all he can do at this point.
0: Wow, the pick six was officially a 98-yard pick six for the Giants there, and that was Banks on the interception.
1: Dante Banks. Now, also, too, game just ended or clock is ticking down.
0: Oh, no! The Bengals! Where's the Bengals game?
1: Are you serious? You got to be kidding me.
0: Bengals have the ball down 22-17 with a minute to go, and they have a third.

0: 110 at the Jacksonville 21-yard line.
1: Oh, wow. 56 seconds left to go.
0: Joe Burrow has thrown for 419 yards. We now have
2: mashing
0: a fourth
2: remote
0: down.
2: Buttons over here.
0: Okay, so it's Burrow is 38 of 52 for 419 yards in this game. So we now have a fourth down at the Jacksonville 21-yard line with a minute to go.
1: Hail Mary for the game and against the Texans, and it is incomplete. Dallas wins.
0: Dallas comes out on top. The Texans fall to 0-4. Season over.
1: Their defense gave up 34 points today.
0: All right, here we go. Fourth down for the Bengals right now. 56 seconds left. Trying to pull this game out. They trail the whole way.
1: Fourth and 10.
0: Right now they throw the ball to their middle. It's short.
1: He's short. Game over. He's short.
0: Are they going to mark? Where are they going to mark
1: short.
0: The ball?
1: He's short. The referee is coming in. Both of them are coming in. He's short. You can see that live.
0: Yeah.
1: Shoulder hits the ground.
0: Wow.
1: Half a yard
0: short.
1: Yeah. He's short.
0: And that is going to be the ball game. Jacksonville is going to come out on top and hang on against the Bengals 22-17. All right. So that's going to leave. Yeah. I'm watching a replay. He's clearly short the first down.
1: He's short.
0: Yeah. All right, so the Rams and the Eagles.
1: All right.
0: This is it. 24-20. There's a minute to go. Can Jalen Hurts pull this out? Obviously, they're down four. They're going to need a score, and he gets sacked.
1: He needs a touchdown.
0: And they have no timeouts. So the clock is running, 56-55. All right, here we go. We're going to have a second down. What a disaster for the Eagles.
1: Going for it. Listen, just go back to them going for it. I don't know whose call that is, but take the three. That makes zero sense to me. It would be a 1-point game right now.
0: Incomplete on second down. So now
1: the
0: third and 17 for the Eagles. By the way, one game has kicked off since the morning games have been going. That is the Dolphins at the Vikings game. Of course, this is a battle of the winless, the Dolphins versus the undefeated Vikings. So on paper, at least, it looks like going to be a big mismatch there in Minnesota. All right, third and 17 now for the Eagles. Trailing the Rams 24-20. There's 38 seconds to go. Clock stopped on the incompletion. Eagles have no timeouts. They need a big play and the ball stripped.
1: And he just got stripped and fumbled.
0: And the Eagles did fall in their own fumble, so now we got fourth and a mile. It's not been a good drive for the Eagles.
1: No, listen, it's been a terrible last three possessions for the Eagles, but it goes back to the field. On the 2-yard line.

0: 3-yard line, wherever it was, to go up 20 to 10. 10 points makes zero sense. It just makes zero sense. Like I said, I don't know whose call it is.
1: Well, there it is on fourth down, and that is game right there. So the Rams come back.
0: That's huge.
1: What a win for the Rams.
0: That's a big win for them.
1: Can we get a put a bow on this one from Bo on the Rams coming back to beat the Eagles?
0: And they, was it 3.5?
1: 3.5. They covered the spread.
0: They covered?
2: Again, they were inept all day offensively. They were 0 for 12 on third down conversions.
1: Wow.
0: The Eagles. Well, no Devontae Smith, no Goddard, and losing Saquon doesn't help.
2: It doesn't help, but it's been the same story going back for two years now offensively.
1: All right.
2: One common denominator here.
0: Well, the common denominator is they keep changing offensive coordinators, too.
1: By the way, football's back, baby. Underdogs, keep your million starts with you. 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Turn supply. Speaking of Underdog, one more time, what do you got for us, VJ?
0: Another running back, man. Let's go with a running back today. I'm going to give you this. This one's kind of weird for me because this. I tell you guys, Saints got a defense. Number 9 ranked defense last year. They have a defense, but Bijan Robinson is best back.
1: Yes.
0: I'm very surprised at this total for his yards, 85.5. I think he gets that. Give me I'll take the
1: over. I mean,
0: over.
1: After what I saw against the Packers, man, I mean, that team is completely flipped.
0: I just don't think Bijan can be stopped. I don't think there'll be a team this year that holds him under what we expect him to do. Take the over. I got you guys 3 running backs. Take the over on all 3 of my running backs today. Bijan Robinson, 85.5. I think he eclipsed that.
1: All right, coming up on the other side, 3 more games are about to kick off. We'll have those all covered for you. This is End Zone Radio.
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4: 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Now he tosses it left for Stevenson. And the Patriots score on the 2-point conversion. And they have taken the lead over Buffalo.
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0: Puka Nacua is left. Devontae Adams is right. Two tight ends in formation. Strong left. They run it left. Kyren to the edge of stiff arm. Turns it down the numbers. Stays on his feet. And he's in. Kyren Williams puts it in the paint. And the Rams have their first lead of week four with 70 seconds left in Philadelphia.
1: That's the Rams Radio Network. So the Rams come all the way back. They defeat the Eagles 24-20. Evening their record at 2-2. Eagles

0: fall to 2-2. A horrific collapse by the Eagles on their home field. Saquon Barkley, by the way, got hurt early in that game. Just 2 carries for 8 yards. But the Rams got a much-needed win. And go back to that huddle that Sean McVay had with his offense late in the game. Sort of gathered the troops, tried to get them back on track. And the Rams look like a different team after that. So the Rams get a much-needed victory on the road. All right, here we are right now. Once again, this is End Zone Radio presented by Underdog. Unleash your dog. Vikings got a field goal on their opening drive against the Dolphins. Now we got 3 more games kicking off right now. Chiefs, Raiders, Broncos, 49ers, Chargers, Seahawks. These are all good games. You notice how we get to week 4, all of a sudden we have like really good matchups?
1: Man, and listen, and the matchups that don't look like they're going to be good on paper end up being, you know, barn burners.
0: Like the shootout between the Giants and the Cardinals today?
1: Right. Just, I mean, who would have thought, who had on the bingo card and they woke up this morning? Yeah, give me Jacoby Brissett and Jameis Winston.
0: Back and forth.
1: For the battle of the day. Also, too, really quick, Joe Burrow, another thing about numbers, over 400 yards passing today, right? But 17 points.
0: Yeah.
1: So your passing yards don't mean nothing.
0: No.
1: If you can't put points on the board.
0: Yeah, there's when it comes to passing yards, especially, is one of the most overrated stats in football because you know the guys pile up yards in garbage time. Notorious. Right. This was my criticism of Matthew Stafford back in his Detroit days, is that he was putting up these huge numbers when most of the time his team was trailing in the fourth quarter and they had to throw the ball a lot. Today, though, he came up with enough plays to come away with a win. He struggled today, threw a couple of picks, but they get the win. All right, Chiefs, Raiders. Let's start with this game. Battle of unbeatens. We went into this week with 5 undefeated teams, 2 of them facing off today. Chiefs, both these teams have surprised me. The Chiefs, Kenneth Walker, better than advertised. Yeah, I know he was Super Bowl MVP, but 3 weeks into the season, averaging 120 yards rushing a game. Patrick Mahomes back 100%, shows you the kind of workout regimen. There's a guy committed to one thing and one thing only, and that's winning. And then Travis Kelce, who appeared to be on his last legs last year, off to a terrific start. So everything's working right now for the Chiefs.
1: Did Justin Herbert just throw an interception to start this game?
0: Did he really? Where is that pass? I mean, it's just did he drop the ball? I don't know if this was an interception.
1: No, this isn't.
0: Right there. The ball hit the ground.
1: Oh, it looks like it might have. Well, though, I mean, don't look.
0: They're celebrating right now.
1: It's just this offense, like, this is crazy. I have no more. Like I said, they don't have to be. It's not a good match. It just doesn't feel like it's a good match. I know Mike McDaniel's name was out there, but.
0: So Mike McDaniel is talking to Herbert. It is an interception. In fact, the Seahawks now take over on the 45-yard line. Of the Chargers. Frustrating thing is the Chargers defense. I mean, last week you create 5 turnovers. Oh, it's intercepted.
1: Sam Darnold gives it right back.
0: Wow. Just threw it right at the Chargers. So back and forth we go. Chargers are creating turnovers. This is the frustrating thing. Even Herbert had to say it. You know, you get 5 takeaways against the Bills and you can't score more than what, 16 points in that game?
1: You've got to figure out how.
0: So the, first play, Sam Darnold, and the receiver turned the... Where'd he go? He just threw it way behind him.
1: He throws it right to the defender.
0: Wow.
1: That goes. The defender doesn't have to move. He throws it right to him. Wow.
0: Yeah, so back-to-back interceptions in this Chargers-Seahawks game to get things started. Meanwhile, the 49ers and the Broncos. Broncos are 2-1. They haven't looked right, to be honest with you. But... they got the win against the Rams.
1: Right. They did.
0: Which was a huge win for them. And now they're on the road against a 49er team. And look, we said this about the 49ers. 3 weeks in, you can certainly make the argument they're the best team out there.
1: Right.
0: And the deal, again, you not only have a healthy Kittle, who always had, 3 touchdowns already, a healthy McCaffrey, you have a healthy Deebo Samuel that they've gotten back in the offense. Oh, and that's right, you added Mike Evans.
1: Right.
0: And then you add Mike Evans.
1: Yeah.
0: So Brock Purdy has a full stable of talent to get the ball to, and that's what Brock Purdy does well. He is able to get the ball in the hands of his playmakers.
1: And don't forget about the rookie running back, too, that they love. That's also there backing up McCaffrey. That's going to be able to spell McCaffrey and take some of the load off of his body as the year goes on. As the Chiefs run a fake punt on a 4th and 9 and pick up the first down
0: what?
1: To start this. I'm telling you, man, these games, this, these games.

0: saves the day. Who runs a fake punt this early?
1: Well, first of all, they did that because you predicted the Raiders are going to win. They're like, wow, we got to go for trickery.
0: My Raiders still going to win the day.
1: How about that? From their own 30-yard line.
0: Oh, wow. Yeah. You know what this is, though? That's a predetermined play. So
1: yeah, you better have a punt or they can run.
0: But that's also predetermined. Being if they line up like this, we do this. If they line up like this, we do this. And you see the Raiders all crashed in. There's nobody on the outside. You're told, trust me, he's told to take off.
1: How about the Chargers? Chargers have guys that drop the ball.
0: I mean, ugly. Wow. It's not just Herbert. I don't know who to blame.
1: How can you possibly drop the ball with those gloves on? How is it possible? There's no rain. It's a sunshine day in Seattle.
0: You in the gloves,
1: are you kidding me? It's impossible.
0: You in the gloves, bro.
1: Except for these guys. They're getting paid a lot of money. All right, let's find out what is trending right now. I know she's anxious for the Chargers to finally get a win on their record right now.
0: So.
1: They're creating turnovers, but they got to get this offense going.
2: Who? Who are you talking about? I was watching the fake punt
1: The Chargers.
2: By the Chiefs.
1: Talking about,
2: Chargers. There's nothing to watch the Chargers for. There's no reason. I know I'm wearing a Chargers shirt.
1: I know.
2: But there's nothing to watch with the Chargers. You don't even got to pay attention to that.
0: Fake punt was beautiful.
2: Yeah, the Chiefs just had a beautiful
0: fake punt.
2: So good. That's what I was stuck on. So excuse me. Because I was like, did that just happen? I cannot believe it. So Chiefs keep the ball around midfield. They're playing against the Raiders in Las Vegas. Broncos and 49ers underway. Chargers and Seahawks underway. I don't know what the Chargers are going to do this game. I don't want to. I'm scared, but I do like my shirt, so I'm wearing it. Vikings do lead the Dolphins early today, 3-0. It's early in the first quarter in Minnesota. What has wrapped up? Well, the Patriots defeated the Bills 29-26. Drake May threw for 269 yards and 3 touchdowns. He did have 1 interception. Also, 8 carries for 53 yards. Josh Allen had 253 yards and a touchdown in the air and an interception. He also had a rushing touchdown. Allen became the Bills' all-time leader in scrimmage touchdowns with 88. So he is now the leader for the Buffalo Bills. Mm. The Rams came back to beat the Eagles 24-20. Matthew Stafford, 32 of 51, 316 yards and 2 interceptions. L.A. shut out Philadelphia in the second half. They also lost Saquon Barkley to a hamstring injury. Cowboys came alive in the second half to beat the Texans 34-30. Houston still looking for their first win of the season. Bears roll past the Jets 23-12, but the Jets did get an interception after 637 days. So there you go. Jaguars outscored the Bengals 22-17. Cincinnati did lose Ja'Marr Chase early in the game due to a concussion. Giants ended the game with a pick six and beat the Cardinals 36-24. There were 5 interceptions in this game. Jameis Winston threw for 250 yards, 3 touchdowns, and 2 interceptions. Jacoby Brissett threw for 166 yards, 2 touchdowns, and 3 interceptions. The Packers held on 17-14 against the Buccaneers. I know. Ravens had a 24-18 win over the Titans, and Lamar Jackson's not playing the second half due to an ankle injury. I would say it's more of a precaution than anything else, but he ended 15 of 20, 222 yards, 2 touchdowns. Derrick Henry, 23 carries, 73 yards, and a touchdown. Baseball divisional series still underway here.

0: NLDS. Padres on the scoreboard first against the Brewers. Ty France with an RBI single. So they're up 1-0. It is the top of the second inning. You can catch all the action on FS1. And in the WNBA, the Dream came back to beat the Liberty 92-82. Right now, it's the Valkyries who lead the Aces 29-21. They're still early in the second quarter. What a day, fellas. Back to you.
1: And it's not done yet.
2: No, it's not even close to being over yet.
0: I'm tired.
2: Monsi, you got your game. You got your show with Dan and Carrie coming up at the top of the hour. All right, so here we go. The Chargers after the interception, so back-to-back plays. First, Herbert throws an interception, then Darnold throws the pick back. And I'm watching this Chargers off. They're trying to get themselves in position here to score. All right. It's at the 23-yard line of the Seahawks, a 2nd and 5. Guys are dropping passes. They just look completely discombobulated. Meanwhile, the Raiders held the Chiefs
1: on a
2: 4th down.
1: That's right.
2: So the Chiefs cocky at midfield, just ran a straight hand up, and the Silver and black stone them. So now the Raiders have a 1st and 10 at midfield. That was a bizarre first drive for the Chiefs, right? A fake punt. And then you go for it on 4th down and just have a straight handoff.
1: Well, the reason why you have to go for it is because you already ran a fake punt. You can't run a fake punt and then punt the ball.
2: Well, it's midfield.
1: But you got to go for it because you already just did a fake punt. So even at midfield, you got to go for this now, because if that was the case, you should have just punted 3 plays ago. So that's why they go for it. But that Raiders defense, I've talked so much about that front 7. It is hard to run the ball against them with that defensive line, with Crosby and with Quay Walker and N'Kobe Dean. It's going to be hard for Walker to get going today. And like you just said, you're just going to do a turnaround, run through the B gap or run through the zero gap against that defense. Good luck. They didn't get a yard.
2: 3rd and 4 for the Chargers right now. They're at the 23-yard line of the Seahawks, just desperate to get something going. Positive, their offense, that's in the end zone, overthrown. And they're going to have to settle for a
1: field goal. You got a slow receiver. That's why. Quentin Johnson's slow.
2: All right. So Dicker, the kicker, is going to come on. By the way, he's missed a couple of kicks this year already.
1: Steve, it's just been
2: such a weird. Most accurate kicker in the history of the NFL. And has already missed a couple field goal
1: Buffalo
2: attempts.
1: What, he missed a 38-yarder at Buffalo last week? Like, this has just been, you say weird, but it's also been great. Because when you think you know it all.
2: How about last year he missed 3 field goals the entire year?
1: He's already missed 3 this year so far.
2: And the kick is good. So
1: there you go. 3-0
2: Chargers get a 40-yard field goal from Dicker. And so they take the early 3-0 lead. All right, coming up later tonight, the Panthers are hosting the Lions. Bryce Young's, by the way, has got some pretty good numbers this year. 7 touchdowns, just 2 picks.
1: They still don't have enough weapons, though. That's my only thing about Carolina. Bryce is playing well, but they just don't have enough weapons.
2: Do you trust the Lions on the road? Let's bring in Chris. Where's Chris? Chris, give us a read on tonight's game, Lions on the road against the Panthers.
3: Yeah, I think the road doesn't really matter to the Lions at this point. And look, at the end of the day, this is going to be a question of how much the fact that Carolina does not have any healthy weapons right now really bucks up against the fact the Lions don't have any healthy DBs. They keep losing more guys. I think they're getting some good news that Brian Branch will be back here soon, but that's not going to help them for this game. But I think the hope is that you get these guys just play more timed with each other, and that the front 7 puts more pressure on Bryce Young at the end of the day, and the offense just keeps rolling. Like, you can still trust the Lions offense at the end of the day. Like, we keep,
2: yeah, I mean, Gibbs, obviously, Amon-Ra St. Brown, they have great numbers.
3: Sam LaPorta, who like is still like out there now, you know, trying to make a name for himself for the contract here too, has been very well getting back to his kind of rookie form a little bit with his pass catching too. Like they've got it in spades out there. And on the flip side, you've got no defense versus no weapons.
1: Look at Uncle Kirk. Look at Uncle Kirk. Touchdown.
2: Touchdown, Raiders.
1: Look at Uncle Kirk.
2: Look at this. The Raiders. Unbelievable. Ian Thomas, the tight end. So the Raiders get the ball back, and the Raiders, is this for real?
1: Man, Uncle Kirk, baby.
2: I mean, how much credit are we giving Clint Kubiak here as the new coach of the team?
1: A ton of them, but watch this. Watch the play call here. You bootleg. And you sneak the tight.
2: Look how wide open. No one's covering him.
1: That is schemed so beautifully because they bring him in motion.

0: You're going against Spagnuolo defense, and they have a complete breakdown. Well, breakdown.
1: Listen, I would pat myself on the back if I was going against a Spag defense and I cooked up a play that had a tight end go in motion and leak wide open up the back sideline off of a reverse rollout and throw back across the field for a touchdown. I'm patting myself on the back if I draw something up like that.
0: How about passer ratings in this Chargers game? So Justin Herbert is 2 for 6, 21 yards and a pick. That is a passer rating of 4.9. Sam Darnold, 0 for 1 with a pick. That's a passer rating of 0.0. So
1: look, they can still get this thing going. Let's just make sure we tell both sides. I do believe that it could be a mismatch as far as the weapons go. But if Mike McDaniel and the rest of the offensive staff sits down and go, okay, guys, we gotta tweak a little bit what we're doing. What we're doing's not working. We gotta tweak it a little bit. Yes, I would love to do this or do that or do this or do that, but it's not working. Let's retool and let's retweak this thing. And look, they get out of today's game. Darnold can spit up on himself.
0: But let's
1: today.
0: Let's go back again to one of the reasons that he hired Mike McDaniel is his expertise with the running
1: the
0: game.
1: Running game. Yeah, the
0: run game and that was it. He was the running game guru of the 49ers. He had an effective running game, obviously, in Miami. And they have not had an effective running game, the Chargers, this year.
1: Is Amarion Hampton the guy?
0: Well, again, you know, are they going to use him exclusively? You had an over, right? Over. He has one carry for 3 yards, and Vidal also carried on that opening
1: drive. They like Vidal, though. They do like Vidal. They will bring him in and use him. They do like Vidal as there's a holding penalty.
0: Seahawks look completely discombobulated here.
1: Penalties, turnovers.
0: Yeah. I mean, they've only run two plays, and they have a interception and a holding call.
1: Yeah,
0: that's the Seahawks offense so far.
1: And Derwin James, there's another key player out.
0: Yeah,
1: today.
0: Derwin James is out. First time he's missed a game due to injury in 3 years. Yeah. This is the Spanos curse. I've told you about
1: it's
0: this time and time again.
1: It's the NFL curse. Look how many guys are missing. We're in week 4.
0: Yeah, but there's certain organizations seem to be
1: so
0: more
1: many
0: cursed.
1: Guys missing time.
0: Yes, exactly here. All right, so the Seahawks have run two plays. One was a pick. And the other was a holding call. Can we get something going here with the Seahawks? And that's a huge play right there.
1: It's a nice run. Also, Javarian Price also out too today. So they're down in running back. So how are you going to be able to run the football against this defense that is good against the run and causes turnovers?
0: All right, on the other side, we'll continue on with our coverage of the 4 games going on right now. We got a game tonight. We'll also get you ready for Falcons Saints tomorrow. This is End Zone Radio.
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1: Cousins fakes the pitch to the left, rolls out to the right, eyeing the left side, wide open man at the five, into the end zone, Ian Thomas, touchdown Raiders! He snuck out the back door, and he pulls it in, that's a 27-yard touchdown, and a 6-0 lead!
2: That's Raider Nation Radio, 9:20 a.m., the Raiders undefeated. Lead the Chiefs by a score of 7-0. Raider defense hanging in right now. Chiefs trying to get something going. They have a 3rd and 10 at the Vegas 48-yard line. All right, once again, this is End Zone Radio presented by Underdog. Unleash your dog. Coming up at the top of the hour, Dan Beyer, Kerry Rhodes, and our beloved Monsi Bolaños, who will switch seats coming up here at the top of the hour. Monsi doing a great job as always. She's been here since, what time? 8 a.m. So she had to come in early for Ilo this morning. So she had to come in earlier.
3: He had Angel City duties. Angel.

0: City duties.
1: Correct.
0: Angel City duties.
1: Okay. We're all busy. Yeah, we're all
0: very,
1: busy.
0: Very busy. And of course, the men behind the scenes. Chris Perfett, right there, Chris.
2: Been here since 5.
0: Been here since 5 a.m.
2: That's right.
0: This year.
2: Yeah.
0: Bo, can you top that? Can you top the 5 a.m., 8 a.m.? And we got VJ working on 2 hours sleep. So how about that?
3: Yeah, after being in an emergency room in Woodland Hills and Kaiser last night, so 3 a.m.
0: Is the baby sleeping well right now? How's she sleeping?
4: No.
0: No, son. None of my kids slept well. None of them. None. 3 kids. Everyone's always, oh, my baby slept all. No.
3: They're lying. No baby sleeps well.
0: I mean, the Hartman kids were all up every night.
3: My kids ain't sleeping either, man. I'd be like, go to sleep. What are you doing? Go to sleep. You had a bottle, I changed your diaper, I sung you a lullaby, I read you Dr. Seuss.
0: Yeah, take
3: your ass to sleep.
0: None of my kids slept. No, I was up and, you know, you're doing TV, you're doing radio, you're doing all this kind of stuff.
3: Oh, Malik the Freak. What a scramble in a throw.
0: Look at this, Miami.
3: Oh, Malik the Freak.
0: Dolphins, touchdown. Dolphins.
3: Bell. Malik the Freak with the scramble.
0: Chris Bell gets in the end zone for the Dolphins, so the Dolphins take a lead in a game? Wow.
3: A flag on the play, though. He might have been over the line, or he's running to an official downfield, so maybe it's against the defense if it's that far downfield. He might have been over the line.
0: All right, so going back to the Seahawks game, that touchdown, by the way, was actually a pass play to Emmanuel Wilson. So 23-yard touchdown, Seahawks leading 7-3, and the Chargers have no running game.
3: It's a legal touch, and I think he went out of bounds and came back in bounds. If you're forced out of bounds, it's different. When you run out of bounds on your own.
0: You had me worried about the Dolphins actually taking the
3: lead. I want to see what happens here. They're showing the replay. He slips and falls. Does he step out?
0: He was stepping out right there. Yeah, he stepped out.
3: Where?
0: No, right on the previous play, you couldn't see it. It was shielded. His left foot was out of bounds. Mm. All right, anyway, Broncos get an early field goal, take the early 3-0 lead against the 49ers. Meanwhile, the Chargers are facing a 3rd and 11 early on. And once again, Herbert trying to find somebody, and he throws well short of the first down, so they're going to have to punt the ball there. Yeah. All right. Touchdown pass, Mahomes to Thornton, 2 yards. So the Kansas City Chiefs
3: Raiders.
0: Trying to tie this thing up against the Raiders. Mahomes, 5 of 8, 63 yards.
3: Can I call them my Raiders this year?
0: Well,
3: last year they were your Broncos, right?
0: My Broncos, absolutely.
3: Right, you know? I think I want them to be.
0: Well, right now, I'll tell you what the Raiders are doing well. They're holding Kenneth Walker in check, 7 carries, 15 yards.
3: I told you, man. It's going to be.

0: tough sledding for him today.
1: Mm-hmm. But Thornton gets in the end zone there. Mm. All right, so you're going. How, by the way, you never gave us our numbers updated for the season.
0: I got
1: all right, guys, Bo, everybody. All right. So we picked four games each week, so there have been 12 games so far. So after 12 games in the first 3 weeks, what is the standings overall?
0: It's been pretty tight. So coming up, bringing up the rear last pace. Chris is 2-10.
1: Two and ten against the spread, Chris. Congratulations.
0: And then my partner to the left, Steve Hartman, not much better. 3-9.
1: 3-9. At least, Chris, you and I, right there. Side by
0: and then
1: side.
0: The top three is all separated by two games. I am 5-7. Bo with a big day last week.

0: it. We were over here counting it. We were counting it because I had Giants and Bucks. They both covered, and I had the Eagles. I'm like, oh, and I got the Raiders. I'm like, I'm looking at 4-0 today. I'm going 4-0 today.
1: And then Nick Sirianni took over that game.
0: Yeah, they decided to kick a field. They decided to go for it on
1: again,
0: fourth and two.
1: You're up 20-10
0: I don't get it.
1: You have a fourth down, chip shot field goal to go up 13, and you go for
0: I just want to know who called. I want to know whose call that is.
1: Well,
0: I want somebody to ask him that in the presser, because some head coaches won't veto their coordinators. They trust their coordinators. If that's the case, it's on the coordinator. If Sirianni made that call, then I can't say anything about people who want to rip him for it, if that's the case. But I do know in certain situations in the NFL, there are some coaches that will not veto their coordinators. If that was y'all on the offensive coordinator making that call and Sirianni is like, hey, I don't veto you. If that's what you want to do, let's go. Then that's on the coordinator making that stupid call. It should have been a field goal.
1: All right, what's a better play in the game tonight? Detroit minus 3.5 or the over 51.5? This game's got to be over.
0: No, this
1: right?
0: game's going under.
1: Under?
0: This game's going under.
1: Really?
2: By the way, I forgot to mention earlier, both starting corners out for Carolina as well.
1: Yeah, wow.
2: This game
1: over.
2: Moore.
1: Lions may cover it themselves.
0: Under.
1: I see a huge game for
0: the Lions. What's the spread?
1: 3.5. Detroit 3.5 on the road against Panthers.
0: I'll take the Panthers to cover.
1: Panthers home dog.
0: Yep, I'll take home dog.
1: Usually a good play in primetime out there.
0: I'll take home dog.
1: Okay, get ready.
0: God
1: Dan
0: bless
1: Carey,
0: everybody.
1: Monty, take over. This is End Zone Radio.
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7: Week 4 of the NFL continues, and it's a tie game in Las Vegas between the Chiefs and the Raiders. They are tied at 7 apiece. Vikings lead the Dolphins at home 3-0. They're early in the second quarter, just like the Broncos and the 49ers, where Denver is up 3-0. The Seahawks in the end zone, they lead the Chargers at home 7-3 with about 5 minutes to go in the first quarter. The Patriots already defeated the Bills 29-26. Rams came back to beat the Eagles 24-20. Cowboys came alive in the second half to defeat the Texans 34-30. Houston still looking for their first win of the season. Bears roll past the Jets 23-12. Jaguars outscored the Bengals 22-17. Wide receiver Jamar Chase was ruled out with a concussion. Giants ended the game with a pick six and beat the Cardinals 36-24. MLB's postseason action. Padres lead the Brewers 1-0 after 3 innings. Amancio Bolaños.
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11: We've got our eye on 4 games here in this late window in week 4, including a fight for supremacy in the AFC West. Who would have thunk it? And so far, it's lived up to the billing between the Raiders and Chiefs. Seahawks, as you heard Bonsi say, getting into the end zone. Emmanuel Wilson into the end zone as Jadarian Price is not available, placed on IR yesterday. How about those Dolphins hanging around with the Vikings and the Broncos and 49ers? A rematch of Super Bowl 24. Right now, it's going much better for Denver than that one did. That one ended 55-10 in favor of San Francisco.
12: That's right.
11: Don't worry, Monty, again, before you were born.
7: 55-10 just sounds like a rough Super Bowl.
11: Oh,
7: that sounds like a rough Super Bowl.
11: And think about this. Think about not only did you lose 55-10, 2 years ago, you had a team put 35 points on you in a quarter. And then the year before that, you also then were, they weren't dominated, but they were controlled in a Super Bowl. That was Denver in the late 80s.
12: Yeah.
11: So for as great as Denver was against the Cleveland Browns in the drive and then winning the game at Mile High on the Ernest Biner fumble, the Broncos had it just as bad in Super Bowls, Monty. That's how it was. But right now they lead the Niners 3-0.
12: So you're saying they should have just lost in that game and not show up?
7: I mean,
12: that would have been a better result.
11: At one point, there was a point when Buffalo was like, all right, we're sick of going to Super Bowls because we always lose them.
12: Exactly.
11: Denver was a little bit that way. In all of a sudden, John Elway, 0-3 in those Super Bowls.
12: Exactly.
11: But this is a rematch of Super Bowl 24. and

0: And I quizzed Rich Davis on this. Do you know what the other Super Bowl rematch is?
1: The other Super Bowl
0: rematch. Yes, in this window. There's only three options.
1: Oh, it's got to be Miami, Minnesota.
0: It is. Yeah, Super Bowl VIII.
1: Yeah, yeah, yeah.
0: One that we forget. So that's what we've got here in this late window. We'll look ahead to the Lions Panthers tonight. But so much to talk about what happened earlier in the day. And that's kind of where I want to start. And I said to our executive producer, Mike Gonzalez, I said, Mike Gonzo, what sticks out to you as the biggest headline from week four? I have my opinion. Monty's got yours. Kerry, you've got yours. Mm-hmm. Gonzo said Eagles blowing a double-digit lead, a two-score lead, and let the Rams come back and win. Mm. That was not my pick. But I come back and I think about it. I'm like, I think that one may have the more lasting effects from everything we've seen in week four.
1: And what he just said and what you just said is going to be something that I'm making a guarantee on later once we get to that point. Wow. But the fact that that was the topic and Gonzo brought that up, right on line there, Mike, right on line with what I was talking about today.
2: I feel like I'm with you, Dan, that I would have been like, really? I just expected that. Like, I'm not surprised by it. That's where I'm coming from.
1: I am not surprised that the Eagles did that.
2: Do you get what I'm saying?
0: Yes.
2: Like, I am not surprised that the Eagles let go of a lead.
0: I thought there was a game that had bigger importance, but we're going to get to that game later. I think that game actually lends to what you're saying. When we look at here, we look at the Rams without Aaron Donald and without Myles Garrett mm-hmm. in this contest.
1: Yep.
0: And who knows how long Aaron Donald's going to be out. Puka Nacua does return, but you have no idea on how he's going to be acclimated. And for three quarters of the game, they were pretty blah. And Matthew Stafford was picked off twice. Mm-hmm. And so now you're wondering, wait a second, is this the Matthew Stafford of Detroit days?
1: Nope.
0: Is this Rams defense going to be able to hold up when you can't even stop an Eagles team that doesn't have Saquon Barkley, doesn't have Devontae Smith, doesn't have Dallas Goedert? Mm-hmm. Are they going to be able to survive? And how in the world, if Philadelphia can beat them with that team, how can you expect the Rams to compete with the defending champs in Seattle and what appears to be the red hot 49ers? And then it all changed in the fourth quarter. Mm-hmm. And honestly, Kyren Williams put them on his back
1: mm-hmm.
0: and ends up changing the tune. And the Rams get a 24-20 victory. They're 2-2. Not a bad start to the season. And the Rams are off and running. And I think Gonzo is probably right.
1: Yeah, it's crazy. When you watch that game, obviously, you talked about, you know, giving up the points to Philadelphia. They did score points. But even with that, Dan, like, they only probably had 180 total yards in the whole game, I think. I'm not sure on the exact number. I have to check it out. But offensively, the Eagles did nothing anyway. So the fact that they were winning in that moment, you know, it was more based off what the Rams weren't doing.
0: Mm-hmm.
1: But at the end of the day, these games are the type of games that changes your season around. When you think it's only four games in and we lost one, we can make up ground and pick up, you know, next week and, you know, kind of gain more momentum as the weeks go by. Like, these games are hard to swallow, especially Philadelphia in this situation. You got to win this game.
2: Yeah, you're right, Kerry. Total yards for Philadelphia, 172. For L.A., 415. But yep. I think it's what you just said. It wasn't that the Eagles looked impressive. It just looked like the Rams didn't look like themselves. Mm-hmm. And I just was like, there's no way they're going to play four quarters looking like this, especially when they lost Saquon Barkley to a hamstring injury. I just was like, there's no way. And I don't have a dog in the fight, but I was like, this is not how the Rams are going to end this game. And you give enough time for Sean McVay and Matthew Stafford to put something together. Kyren Williams, Puka Nacua had some catches. He didn't have any touchdowns. But for the Eagles to kind of take it easy just because they had a 10-point lead, maybe that's not what they wanted to do, but it looked like they took it easy.
1: But go ahead, even talking about taking it easy, we talk about it all the time. They passed up two opportunities to get points.
2: Right.
1: Again, we keep talking. I say that a lot. Like, you pass up a field goal here and there, like, whatever. It changes the momentum and the flow of the game.
2: I mean, LA shut out Philadelphia in the second half.
0: The Eagles had a third and goal at the 2-yard line midway through the fourth quarter. I'm running the tush push every single time, even if it's from 2 yards out. Like, yeah. Jalen Hurts did not get it on a run on third down. And then on fourth down, it was a passing, they threw an incomplete pass. I don't mind them going for it in that situation, but it just shows that the days when Philadelphia is knocking on the door and Saquon Barkley's fully healthy and could be a threat and Jalen Hurts just tush pushes it from, yeah, those days are over. and I think that the bigger picture is about the Rams. I think this was an enormous victory for the Rams. But I think, like, in the immediate

0: immediacy of it, of who Philadelphia is. So let's say Saquon Barkley comes back from what I believe they're calling a hamstring injury.
1: Yes. Mm-hmm.
0: Do we trust him? This is now the fourth game this year, and he's been hurt in two of them.
2: It's downhill.
0: Yeah.
2: With Saquon.
0: Yeah.
2: His good years are behind him.
0: Correct.
2: Yeah.
0: Now Devontae Smith is hurt. So then who's going to step up? Dallas, they had to bring in Zach Ertz. Just as a dire, it's a dire look at an Eagles team. While I think that we're going to look at this Rams situation and point back to it weeks from now and be like, oh, that was the point when the Rams started their season.
2: Let me go ahead and make my guarantee.
1: Oh,
2: this is it. Because this is what it was.
1: Because
2: this is what it was, and we're not done talking about it yet. I guarantee the Eagles do not make the playoffs this year.
0: The Eagles are out of the playoffs.
1: I have to go. I left it in the other room, but I do have them. I just realized I left them in the other room.
2: Make the playoffs.
1: So we'll do it in the break.
0: We have a big board here for those of us that are just listening that we stole from Inside the NBA, where we will make predictions throughout the year, and we'll get to mine from last week a little bit later. Don't worry, they're laughing at me, not with me. And we pin them up on our board, and Carrie will have a prediction. You had a prediction last week as well that said
2: Falcons win the NFC South.
0: All right, well, they haven't played since we last did it. They play tomorrow night. We'll see if that stands. This will be number two. Mm-hmm. And again, Carrie owns about 56% of this board.
1: Yes.
0: So he's got a lot of room for his predictions, but you rule the Eagles out of the playoffs.
2: They're not winning that division. That team is... they're not as talented as they have been. Up front, they're not as strong, obviously. You talk about the tush push, Dan. They got stopped on the tush push in their own red zone to give the Rams good field position to go score. Like, it's not automatic with that either. So this team just, they put no fear in my heart.
1: No identity?
2: No identity
1: at all with Philadelphia. Yeah. And, like, I know Lane Johnson was a late scratch earlier today because of personal reasons. And I feel like every time he's not playing, the Eagles really have no identity. And you saw it so much in today's game. I'm with you. Like, I don't see them having a successful season.
0: I'm going to give the Rams a lot of credit as well, because I also think when we talk about the hype of the Rams, we can easily point and say, ha ha, you didn't live up to the hype. I think it's difficult to do. I also think that the NFL put them in a really bad situation. Think about what the Rams have dealt with. Now, you can criticize Sean McVay with the Australia trip and the plans, and he now owns that.
2: Yeah.
0: But they made the team go to Australia. They then had them fly back to the States, gave them an extra day of rest because they had them play on a Monday night. Mm-hmm. But then what they did, when you do that, that means you have a short week. So then your short week is the next week. Now, I would have rather have played on Sunday than on the Monday in week two that the Rams ended up playing the Giants. But I thought it was odd. It gave them the same amount of rest that San Francisco had, but that shouldn't matter. You could have played it on a Sunday. They then had to go on the short week to play Sunday night in Denver. You played in Denver, right?
2: Yeah, I have.
0: Not the easiest thing to do with the altitude.
2: Yep.
0: And then guess what, Rams? You're going to fly across country and go have to play a 1 o'clock Eastern time kick in week four on Sunday.
2: Oof.
0: That is very difficult.
2: Yeah.
0: And so for the Rams to come out of that 2-2, it actually may not be as bad as we would have thought. For them to get that win today and come back in the way that they did, when they could honestly be completely tuckered out. I mean, San Francisco's what? This is their third straight home game that they're playing after the trip to Australia. Yeah. For the Rams to end up coming back from that and being able to, you know, be 2-2. Yeah, look out. Maybe they're going to be back on track, but I give them credit for navigating that.
2: That's a great point, Dan. I played out in Arizona, right? So that West Coast to that East Coast trip is hard anyway. Mm-hmm. Just getting acclimated because it's super early once you kick off out there at 10 o'clock. So great point, Dan, to be 2-2 for the Rams right now. Obviously, a lot of people expect them to be a juggernaut, but it just doesn't happen that way overnight. And so for them to eke out this win, it can be a momentum starter.
1: Call me crazy, but I do also feel like the Rams are just, they're like, let's just get into the playoffs. I honestly don't think they're trying to have a 14-3 record. I think they're just like, let's just get into the postseason, and that's what we're going to worry about. And to come out like this, that's the problem with any team facing the Rams. It's like, is there any time on the clock? They're not going to give up. If they think they can win, they're going to come back and take you.
0: You know, that's an interesting point. And Carrie, I'm curious on your thoughts on it, because I think Monty is correct, because the Rams probably looked at last year and said, look, we went to Carolina, we won. We went to Chicago, needed overtime, but we won. And we were, you know, maybe a muffed punt away from beating Seattle in Seattle.
2: Mm-hmm.
0: But that's not a way of good living. like to think that you're going to run the table. Mm-hmm. But I do think that with who they

0: are and where they are in age with a lot of their star players, that it's better for them if the starting line is week 8 or week 9 or week 4. Do you feel that the Rams can navigate a path without home field advantage to get to a Super Bowl?
1: Yes, but I don't think they should. Now, I'm not going to say you're wrong or anybody's wrong, because that's not even about that. It's, yes, that could be the mindset. They want to be healthy going into the playoffs for sure. But the thing about the NFL, like, if you're trying to navigate things to be safe, or because you think there's a favorable matchup, it doesn't work that way. And usually when you get those matchups that you think you want, something happens because the football gods speak and they say, no. If you're not going to do it the right way, we're going to cost you. And I'm going to say teeter that line respectfully. But of course, if they get in the playoffs, they feel they got a good chance to beat anybody.
2: Yeah, obviously it's a risk. But I think, like, as you added, age, what they've been through, I just feel like to them, it's like, let's just get into the playoffs. That is the most important thing. It's almost like they have a Super Bowl hangover. Almost like they have one, even though they shouldn't.
0: I think they have an offseason hangover. I thought that's what it was. They're just everybody crowning them. Mm. Yeah, the whole Puka situation in the offseason also as a distraction. The Myles Garrett deal, maybe you're believing some of the hype. Honestly, even around the draft, this was there wasn't much drama in the draft except the Rams, who took Ty Simpson, right? You know, so there was a lot going on in the offseason, but this could be the point to mark down that things turned around for the Rams, and maybe they will be the team that so many feared entering this season. Not much has changed since Monty last gave you the update. Broncos up on the Niners, 3-0, 9 minutes to go until halftime. Just under 9 minutes to go until halftime, and the Raiders and Chiefs in that AFC West battle still tied up at 7. Raiders getting a first down and crossing midfield into Chiefs territory. Seahawks still with that 7-3 edge on the Chargers, while the Vikings have a 6-0 lead on Minnesota. Football is back, baby. 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Now, guys, speaking of the underdog, tonight, Sunday Night Football in Charlotte, the Panthers are an underdog to the visiting Lions, 3.5-point dogs. Who do you like tonight between the Lions and Panthers on Sunday Night Football?
1: I hate to do it to my little brother, but I'm going to take the Lions to cover that one. I think just offensively, they've been able to control the ball. And so, yeah, I give the Lions the edge here.
0: Cat fight in Charlotte, Monty. I know where you're going.
2: I don't know if I like that, because, yeah, I just don't know if I could trust the Lions secondary. You know what I mean? Like, I don't know what they're capable of. Give me the Panthers.
1: There you go.
2: Give me the Panthers.
0: I'm on the Panthers as well.
2: Yeah.
1: So you guys want to dap up in front of me?
2: Yes, we do.
0: We'll see what we do on the Monday night game. Monday night game, by the way, Falcons and Saints. We'll get to that a little bit later on. She's Monty Bolaños. That's the All-Pro Kerry Rhodes. I'm Dan Beyer. Coming up next, it was a grand old shootout in the old state of Texas. We'll talk about the Cowboys Texans next on End Zone Radio on Fox Sports Radio, presented by Underdog.
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1: Kelce goes in motion to the right. Chiefs are 3-by-1. Eligible receivers. Flood route. Right side. Caught. Touchdown! Kansas City. Tyquan Thornton to the right side to the pylon. And the Chiefs can tie the game with the PAT.
0: Back to Dan Beyer, Monsi Bolaños, and Kerry Rhodes.
2: 96.5 The Fan, Chiefs Radio Network on the highlight. Raiders just kicked a field goal after the Chiefs scored. Chiefs scored a little while earlier. 10-7.
3: That's right.
2: One of four games in our late window. It is End Zone Radio on Fox Sports Radio, presented by Underdog. Unleash your dog. We got a bunch of dog games right now. 3-0, 6-0, 10-7, and 7-3. That's what we've got. The 7-3 games in Seattle, where the Seahawks punted it back to the Chargers. So they'll start inside their 20-yard line. That 3-0 game is Broncos 49ers. Mm. And they have about 5 minutes to go until halftime. And the 6-0 game, Dolphins and Vikings. At one point, Dolphins thought that they had a big touchdown. However, it was called back because the receiver was out of bounds. It came back inbounds. Dolphins haven't been able to do anything. They lost Devon Achane. Justin Jefferson's not playing for Minnesota. Right now, offense hard to come by between those two teams at U.S. Bank Stadium in Minneapolis. But I thought we'd get they're competitive games. Raiders-Chiefs, division games, sure, but we're just not getting a lot of points in these late windows, or this late window here.
3: Yeah, so far.
4: Go ahead. Yeah.
2: So far, you're right.
3: So
2: no,
3: far.
2: You're right.
4: Yeah, I think the defenses are catching up. You're getting to see some of these offenses multiple times now on tape, and yeah, the defense is going to catch up and play a little better.
2: And Monsi is right to correct me. By the way, she's Monsi Bolaños. That's Kerry Rhodes. I'm Dan Beyer. She's right to correct me because I'm not right all the time. And we talk about our prediction board back here. I want to take you back to a week ago. Chris Perfett, can you load us up into the Wayback Machine, the Go Back? Can we go back? This is us a week ago talking about the Cowboys and the receivers. And George Pickens is a better receiver right now than CeeDee Lamb.
4: Wait, are you saying that because your fantasy stuff or you really mean it?
2: You just said, no, he is making more contested catches.
4: Yep.
2: It gets worse. I think he brings energy.
4: Mm-hmm.
2: It's crazy to say, but I think Pickens is a better option right now than CeeDee Lamb is.
3: You know, I think the personality, I think you're hitting on, because I see CeeDee Lamb, and I think CeeDee Lamb is great.
2: Good job,
3: but
2: Monsi.
3: He also, I think he knows he's great. Mm-hmm. There's like a little, you know, and I think George Pickens is like, no, I am great. I'm going to show you. CeeDee Lamb's like, I am great.
4: Well, the reason he got to show him because he's trying to get a big deal.
3: For sure.
4: So it's the energy there is a little different. Go ahead, Dan. Yeah.
2: Give me another slip. Pickens, better statistic here. I'm putting him on the board right here.
4: Dan is on one right now.
2: I was mad I didn't do one last week when they delayed the board.
3: I love
2: Pickens,
3: it.
2: Oh, more yards in TDs than Lamb.
4: More yards and touchdowns?
2: Yes.
3: Bold.
2: Yes.
4: Ooh,
2: yes.
4: That's a bold one.
2: George Pickens had 3 targets, 2 catches, and 75 yards today against the Texans.
3: In your defense, they were contested catches.
2: He did bring energy.
3: He did.
2: CeeDee Lamb, by the way, 21 targets, 17 receptions, 189 yards, and a touchdown. It was the go-ahead touchdown,
4: Dan,
2: I believe, as well.
4: I sent the tweet to Schottenheimer, Justin, you're on.
2: Yep. It didn't even take a month.
4: Nope.
2: It took 7 days. We didn't get to double-digit days for that. CeeDee Lamb separated himself so far from George Pickens today. I don't know if I can make it up in the final 13 weeks of the season. My goodness.
3: Man. It's early.
4: Dan, you tried to hedge it, though, Dan. You tried to hedge it. You said, I may be crazy for saying this. You did say that. You threw that on.
2: I don't want to hedge any of these. There was a college football insider that tried to hedge his pick, and then he got it wrong, and then he's walking back on it saying that he never said it. Well, I'll let you guess who that is this past weekend. But the point is I never want to hedge. I truly believed that.
4: Yeah.
2: I thought Pickens would be motivated. And then today, all Dak Prescott did, except when he handed it off to Javonte Williams to score touchdowns, was he just threw it to CeeDee Lamb because Williams got in the end zone 3 times. 21 targets.
4: There's no way that's supposed to happen, Dan. Just from the defensive standpoint, I'm not even talking about like if the game plan's coming in to get CeeDee Lamb the ball, cool. There's no way you're catching 17 balls on me.
2: This was
3: on me. He's, let's make sure he's talking about himself.

0: No, no, 100%. Nobody.
1: Nobody. No, well, nobody. Obviously, yeah. Texans yeah. Are somebody's.
2: This was my biggest story of the day ahead of the Eagles and Rams. I'll tell you two reasons. Number one, I thought that I want to see how these teams do coming back from Brazil.
1: Mm-hmm.
2: Because the last time we saw, they got a couple extra days. So we talked about the Rams a little bit and coming back from Australia. Mm-hmm. Cowboys and Ravens both had games a week ago. At this time, they were playing in Rio.
0: Yeah.
2: And it took the Cowboys a little while to get started, but apparently no ill effects. They went on the road to Houston. I know it's not that far from, well, I mean, Texas is enormous, but it's not like they had to go to Philadelphia or have to go to New York or anywhere. Shorter trip to Houston, but still took them a little while to get going. 28 points in the second half. Mm. And then the other point of it is I thought this was the opportunity for the Texans to turn it around. And it didn't happen. And for as many people that want to sit there and complain about CeeDee Lamb, we've talked about the Texans running game, but your boy D'Amico Ryan's defense today, I mean, to have CeeDee Lamb have 17 catches to that point, the Texans are now 0-4, and I'm sorry, it's not C.J. Stroud's fault.
3: No.
1: Mm-hmm. Well,
0: it isn't, Dan. You talk about being, you know, considered by most coming into the season, probably the best defense coming into this year. They've underperformed. Obviously, they've had a lot more opportunities on them because their offense has been up and down. So opportunities create the opportunity for other teams to be successful against you, right? So it's not just, you can never just point to one thing. A lot of times it's such a team sport. All three phases have to work together. But defensively, I'm let down by Lassiter right now, the corner from Houston. Mm. And not just because of this game, but I think he's underperformed this year. And you expect the two corners for that team to be really good, and he's not living up to it right now.
1: Yeah, it's almost worst case scenario in a way that C.J. Stroud had a good game, mm-hmm. and they couldn't win. Mm-hmm. It's almost worst case scenario.
2: Yeah, with Nico Collins back.
1: Right.
0: With him back, yeah.
1: Yeah.
2: We've talked about their running game. I don't want to go back to it, but again, David Montgomery was never the solution, and if they thought that was the case, then they misjudged, and they're paying the price for it now, but they don't. They don't have a running game right now. There's nothing to support, but C.J. Stroud still threw for 347 yards today.
0: Mm-hmm.
2: And didn't throw any interceptions, sacked twice, but still, like, he had his team there for them to win that game. And they had opportunities to get stops. They had a fourth down that they could have got a stop. They could have put the ball away. You mentioned Lassiter. Didn't he drop the interception against Buffalo in week one?
0: Yep.
2: So, like, they've had opportunities, but they've put themselves in this 0-4 spot. The Chiefs, by the way, big play down the sideline to Tyquan Thornton, and now they're going to have a first and goal under 2 minutes to go in Las Vegas, down 10-7 in that contest. But as we looked at everything that happened around the NFL earlier today, and it was just more about the Texans maybe confirming that there's no way I thought 0-4. I was as sure of anything that the Cowboys would have a bit of a hangover from Rio, that the defense wouldn't perform for them. That, by the way, did also happen because of the game C.J. Stroud had. But I really like the Texans today and Dallas coming back for that win. I don't know how in the world you come back from 0-4.
0: Yeah. This year, this 0-4 is going to be different. We talked about it last week. The Texans have been one team that has been able to climb out of 0-4 holes to make the playoffs. And, you know, the last 10 years, they've been the only team that has done it twice and even once. But this is going to be hard. And I do want to give the Cowboys credit here, though. The Cowboys offense is dynamic, and they have been, and we knew that coming into the season. So, you know, best on best, Cowboys won today. But yeah, you talked about it, man. Houston's in a world of trouble right now.
1: There was a moment where Dak Prescott, after they, I think, scored a touchdown, he was on the sideline and they were still down. But it's like in that moment, he knew, oh, we're down, but we're not out. And this is it. And we're going to come back and win it. And mm-hmm. you could just tell that he knew on the sideline. And based on what happened in Brazil, they were like, we can't let this one slip out of our hands, mm-hmm. just like that one did against the Ravens.
2: I don't think teams get, like, buy into the hype of their certain games. Like, I think at some point it probably wears off. But this was a big game for Houston because it's 25 years since the team came into the National Football League. Mm-hmm. It was a big throwback because, remember, their first ever game was against the Dallas Cowboys on Sunday Night Football that David Carr and the Texans ended up winning. And it was crazy. I mean, it was to think that an expansion team could come in and then, you know, the Cowboys are playing in the game and what do you know, Houston comes in and wins it. This was kind of honoring that game all week long. I saw clips of what it was like for the Texans and the organization to start, and maybe that's what got me all sentimental and thinking that the Texans were going to be able to do it, but they just could not do it today. And Dallas, for them, back to square one. And after we've talked of, with all the problems of the Eagles having the NFC East, I like, Monty, I know, picked the Cowboys in the Super Bowl. I picked them to win the NFC East. Where'd you have the Cowboys?
0: I picked the Cowboys.
2: Yeah, so now they're at 2-2 and looking like in decent position to maybe claim that division with the issues that Philadelphia is having.
1: New York Giants are like, hold on a second, guys.
2: Yes, they are.
1: They are. They're like, hold on a second. We're 3-1.
0: They are, but that 3-1 is not the same as Dallas 2-2 right
1: Listen,
0: now.
1: I hear you, but the fact that the Giants are 3-1 without Jackson Dart is, I think, big for them. Like, they think there's a chance for us, not maybe to win the division, but there's a chance for us to still pull this off without Jackson Dart. You know, Jameis Winston may throw three interceptions. There was five interceptions in that game today between Jacoby Brissett and Jameis Winston. There was five interceptions. That's going to happen, but they put up points, and I feel like the Giants are a fun team to watch. I like them.
2: We're going to get to the Giants in a little bit. We do want to tell you the Chiefs are knocking on the door, as we said, but they're now facing a third and goal at the 10-yard line, and now there was there a timeout? Yeah, Kansas City called a timeout before their third down play. Vikings had the football in Dolphins territory, but unable to cash in, and it looks like they're going to have to settle for a field goal attempt with just 4 seconds remaining until halftime. So the Dolphins defense standing tall. The Seahawks converted a 3rd and 15 as Sam Darnold hit Jackson Smith and Jigba to get into Chargers territory. Now a 1st and 10 from the Seahawks. And is that Emmanuel Wilson going for a big run? Next, it's Rashid Shaheed on an end around getting into the end zone. So a little trickeration for the Seahawks, and they score. So now Seattle extends their lead in a battle of me against Monty here. All right.
1: Listen.
2: There we go. We're going to take off the, we're going to take off the impartial hat. There it is. All right. We love to see that.
0: I just wish the Seattle didn't score here, because it was, I was going to say, we're having a, I know it's fall right now. We're having pitcher duels going all across the board right now, but then they go ahead and score.
2: That's true. And we got a pitcher's duel going on in Milwaukee now as well. Monty will get to that. Do you want to get to that now?
1: Sure.
2: Because we got some fantasy numbers coming up in about 10 minutes or so.
1: All right.
2: Take it away, Monty.
1: Yeah, the NLDS underway today, fellas. Two games, and both of them are on FS1, so you can catch all the action. But the Padres currently lead the Brewers 2-1 in Milwaukee after 5 innings. A very tense game, one with a home run that hit the cable. I think that was the right call. I don't know.
2: Can I tell you what? So, for those that missed it, it appeared it could have been a home run.
1: It
2: could have been. Here's the deal. If it bounces in fair, it's a live ball.
1: Correct.
2: So, it's just a matter that Jackson Churio caught it. Correct. It could have been advantageous for the Padres that they could have scored a run in that situation to tie it last night.
1: But it also could have gone foul. The way it landed, like, it just, but it is what it is. And right now the Padres have a lead, so that's important.
2: And France has an RBI single,
1: and
2: right?
1: He has an RBI single. It's how they got on the scoreboard first. From LA, Braves and Dodgers, that's going to start at 8 p.m. Eastern time. But yeah, just a quick recap of the scores right now that you just went through. Vikings did hit that field goal, so they lead the Dolphins at halftime 9-0. The Chiefs and the Raiders are tied at 10 apiece late in the second quarter. I've got a prediction to put on the board soon, guys. Broncos and 49ers are tied at 3 late in the second quarter. Halfway through the second, the Seahawks lead the Chargers 13-3. Dan, this is only a win if you win by 25.
2: Like, Jason Myers just missed the extra point.
1: So there you go. So I wouldn't even be that proud. Because the Chargers are, let me just double check that. Oh, yeah, 0-3. That's what that is. What started earlier today in the NFL? Well, it all came from London, guys. The Colts outscored the Commanders 30-13. Washington lost starting quarterback Marcus Mariota to a knee injury and was replaced by a 7th-round rookie quarterback, Ethan Kaliakmanis. I don't know if we're going to say that name again, but that's who it was today. He ended 15 of 33, 186 yards, 1 touchdown, 1 interception. Mariota apparently aggravated his MCL injury. He's going to have tests done, but there is hope that Jaden Daniels will be back next week. The Patriots defeated the Bills 29-26. Josh Allen threw a touchdown and rushed for a touchdown. He became the Bills' all-time leader in scrimmage touchdowns with 88. He's the only quarterback in all of the franchises where the leader in scrimmage touchdowns is the quarterback. All the other franchises, it's a wide receiver, it's a tight end, it's somebody else. He's the only one. Rams came back to beat the Eagles 24-20. LA shut out Philadelphia in the second half. Philadelphia lost Saquon Barkley to a hamstring injury early in the game. Cowboys came alive in the second half to beat the Texans 34-30. Houston still looking for their first win of the season. Bears rolled past the Jets 23-12, but they got an interception. They got an interception, first one in 637 days. Yes.

0: Jaguars outscored the Bengals 22-17. Ja'Marr Chase was ruled out with a concussion after a face mask call. Giants ended the game with a pick six and beat the Cardinals 36-24. Packers held on 17-14 against the Buccaneers. And the Ravens had a 24-18 win over the Titans. Lamar Jackson, who ended 15 of 20, 222 yards and two touchdowns, did not play in the second half because of an ankle injury. Apparently, according to reports, he left in a protective boot on that ankle earlier today. We've also got the WNBA playoffs going on, fellas. The Dream came back to beat the Liberty in the semifinals 92-82. Right now, with less than 7 minutes to go, the Valkyries are up on the Aces 64-53. This is game one of the semifinals.
1: Sounds like it was a nightmare for New York.
0: It was a nightmare. Yes, because it was a dream, a nightmare. Ha, ha.
2: Make a damn.
1: 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And don't stop there. Hit that thumbs up icon and comment away. 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Hit Carrie up at Carrie 25 Roads. You can find Monty Bolaños at Monty Bolaños, and you can find me at Dan Beyer on Fox. Chargers going to try to get something going here before halftime. They got a first and 10 at the 40-yard line, as Monty told you, down by 10. We'll see if the Raiders can get some points before halftime as well, as the clock is ticking down in Las Vegas. She's Monty. That's Carrie. I'm Dan. It's End Zone Radio on Fox Sports Radio, presented by Underdog.
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1: Rashid Shaheed in the backfield. He gets the toss, goes left side, cuts back in. He's got some running room down the far side. 10, 5, touchdown! Seahawks, a 27-yarder.
0: Once again, here's Dan Beyer, Monsi Bolaños, and Kerry Rhodes.
2: 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Unleash your dog. Seahawks Radio Network with that highlight. Seattle at the two-minute warning is facing a fourth and one. I think they were going to just try to draw the Chargers offside. No reason for them to go for it at this point. They had a third and about 16, and Jackson Smith and Jigba got about 14 to 15 of it. But I believe the Seahawks will punt when they come back out, or at least try to draw the Chargers offsides and then punt with 2 minutes to go, as the Chargers offense, carry has just been stalling as it has all season long.
3: It's bad. Dan, you look at the Chargers and you can feel it through the TV. There's no urgency. There's no precision in anything that they do. It's just kind of like, I'm going to call a play and hope it works. That's what it feels like.
2: Monsi's going to give us her fantasy hits in just a little bit. But if I were to have you guess through 28 minutes of play, how many yards Justin Herbert has passing so far in this game? And we've been following four games. The Raiders, by the way, kicked a field goal at the end of the half. They led the Chiefs 13-10. We mentioned the Seahawks up 13-3. The field goal kicking contest is alive and well in San Francisco, 3-3. And the Vikings are winning their field goal kicking contest against the Dolphins, 9-0. But if I had to give you a guess, how many yards passing Justin Herbert has in the first half, what would you say, Kerry Rhodes?
3: I would say 34.
2: Did you cheat?
3: I didn't look at anything. No.
2: 34 yards passing.
4: That's exactly it.
2: Exactly. Oh, it. Wow. Yes, it is. Yes, it is.
3: I didn't look anywhere.
2: I know he didn't. Actually, he didn't. I watched him the whole time. Look, Mike Gonzalez is just amazed. Are you dumbfounded by the sage Kerry Rhodes here?
4: Turn your mic on.
2: Yeah, Chris, turn his mic on.

0: He's just as
1: Chris has got me down over here.
0: Yeah, that's all right.
1: No, I totally thought you looked it up. That was just like so perfect.
0: No, I mean, I told you they have no energy through the screen. So I knew it was low, but that number was just a shot in the dark.
2: You were like, it's either 8 yards or 34.
3: Yeah.
2: I'll give him the benefit of the doubt.
3: Four of 11. Is that a benefit of the doubt with 34 yards?
2: It's not much of one.
0: Spot on. That's great.
2: But it is a benefit. His quarterback rating is QBR, the ESPN one that goes from 0 to 100, would be 7.4.
3: Nice. Nice. That's.
2: Yeah.
3: Tough. I think I could do better than that.
2: Yeah. It is not good right now.
0: I would pay to see Monty out there behind.
3: No bueno. Listen, I would run under so many legs. I would get through it.
2: By the way, I stand corrected. It's not his QBR. It's his actual rating. It's the one that goes to 158.3. Wow. It is 7.4.
3: That's
2: right now.
0: Man.
2: I mean, Sam Darnold's thrown an interception in this game, and his rating is 80.
3: Monty,
2: he could have thrown three of them, to be honest. Like, the old Sam Darnold is back.
3: He's back.
2: He is back in effect. The Seahawks have that 10-point lead. Monty, I don't think you're going to have any Seahawks on your fantasy hits.
3: No.
2: But who did make your fantasy hits as we take a look at the fantasy numbers for week four in a segment we like to call Fantasy Hits and Misses.
3: We've got
4: fantasy hits.
2: I know.
4: And
2: Chris was
4: misses.
2: Ranting to Mike. I knew I could see him. The profile. He wasn't even looking at. What was going on, Chris?
5: I was explaining to him an ugly nap I had that threw me off yesterday.
2: The dumb part.
5: And it's apparently it's still throwing me off.
2: You're done in 10 minutes. Okay, actually five.
3: In five. Some of the names are not names we've said the last couple of weeks, so that is exciting. Your top quarterback today, Drake May, The New England Patriots defeated the Buffalo Bills. 31 fantasy points. He threw for 269 yards and a touchdown. He did have an interception, but he's your highest quarterback so far, along with C.J. Stroud. C.J. Stroud in a loss to the Cowboys, 26 points. He threw for 347 yards and two touchdowns. We'll do an honorable mention for Joe Burrow, even though, again, they lost, but he had 25 fantasy points today.
2: Just a quick update. Justin Herbert has thrown an interception.
3: Thank you.
2: To Ernest Jones.
0: So is it a rating of two now, or is it
3: maybe
0: negative?
3: Can it be negative? Can it go negative?
2: It's the third Chargers turnover of the first half.
3: That's good. Ooh. Yeah, that's good. But my shirt's really cute.
0: It is.
3: The top running back today, Kyren Williams for the Rams, 36 fantasy points. He had 16 carries for 80 yards and two touchdowns. He also had 10 catches for 67 yards. Javonte Williams with a hat trick today, 31 fantasy points, but he had 19 carries, 62 yards, and three touchdowns. And Kyle Manungai, I really just like saying his name, he is the next best running back today with 27 fantasy points. When it comes to the wide receivers, we already talked to about him. CD Lamb is the top receiver today. Dan's favorite. 41 fantasy points, 17 catches, 189 yards, one touchdown. He did have a rushing attempt, minus 6 yards, so no bueno there. Two players that came back to action today that are at the top of the fantasy board. Nico Collins, 30 points today, 7 catches, 118 yards, and 2 touchdowns. And also Puka Nacua, who had 27 fantasy points, no touchdowns, but he did have 9 catches for 125
2: yards. Had a rushing touchdown.
3: He did have a rushing touchdown. Yes, you're right. There we go. That was weird when he did get it, that rushing touchdown.
0: What's the highest a player can make in fantasy? Is it?
3: I don't think the limit does not exist.
0: Oh, there's not one? Oh, okay.
2: Infinity.
3: It's from Mean Girls. The limit does not exist.
0: Got it. Oh, my goodness. Mean Girls.
3: It's so good. It was Mean Girls Day yesterday.
2: Seahawks in the end zone. Emmanuel Wilson, a touchdown run.
3: Another one. You know, it's not even worth, like, I'm not even mad. I know we're supposed to be enemies right now, but it's, like, not even fun.
2: And let's be honest, it's more of you against Grace. That's Monty's friend, Grace. Like, I love the Seahawks. I like the Seahawks. You know, ever since I was a little kid, but it's really a you against Grace rivalry, isn't it?
3: Yes, it really is. We were texting. I was like, don't be nice to me. You are my enemy. And she's like, oh, my bad. Okay.
2: The extra point by Jason Myers this time is good. So it's 20-3 Seattle.
0: Dan, I want to talk about before we get out of here, we just had Pat Surtain limp off the field here for Denver as well.
2: That it would be an enormous loss if it was of any length of time. In this game, in a 3-3 ball game, I mean, it's a big, big loss. But that would be something. The Niners, by the way, have the ball in Denver territory at the 41-yard line with just 13 seconds left. They don't have any time.

0: and trying to lateral it, best be just probably go down, right, Kerry? Yeah.
1: Yes.
0: In that situation, end of the half.
1: Yes.
0: You don't want anything stupid to happen, but so the field goal is blocked, so that's 3-3. My goodness, we have 3-3, 9-3, 13-10, and Seahawks now kind of pulling away, but that was 7-3 for a while. Oh, my goodness. He is Kerry Rhodes. I'm Dan Beyer. That's Monty Bolaños with a look at our fantasy numbers. Coming up next on Fox Sports Radio, a lot more from the early games today. What happened to the Buffalo Bills? And while we think this win turned the Rams season around, what could it have done for the New England Patriots? It was a historic day for the New York Jets. Plus, what happened in London today may shake things up in one division. We'll talk about it next here on End Zone Radio on Fox Sports Radio. We are Fox
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0: Here's what you need to know.
1: Week 4 of the NFL continues, and in Las Vegas, it's the Raiders who lead the Chiefs 13-10. They just got going in the third quarter. Las Vegas has the ball right now around midfield. Also early in the third quarter in Minnesota, where the Vikings lead the Dolphins 9-3. Minnesota does have the ball in Miami territory. At halftime, the Broncos and the 49ers are tied at 3 apiece, while the Seahawks lead the Chargers 20-3 in Seattle. They're late in the second quarter. Sam Darnold is 9-14 for 116 yards and a touchdown. He does have one interception as well. Earlier today, the Rams came back to beat the Eagles 24-20. Patriots defeated the Bills 29-26. And the Cowboys came alive in the second half to beat the Texans 34-30. In Major League Baseball, the NLDS continues. The Padres lead the Brewers 2-1 in Milwaukee. It's the bottom of the sixth inning. Amancio Bolaños.
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0: The second half is going down. Yeah! And you're locked into Fox Sports End Zone Radio. 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
0: 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Here's Dan Beyer, Monsi Bolaños, and former NFL All-Pro safety Kerry Rhodes.
6: Dolphins trying to get a stop in Minneapolis to keep them within arm's length of the Minnesota Vikings. The Raiders are on the move, as you heard Monsi say, now in Chiefs territory. The Chargers are trying to get a little bit closer to Seattle at the end of the first half there. Cameron Dicker is on for a 39-yard field goal attempt. And Monsi, any confidence in this?
1: No. But I do have Cameron Dicker in fantasy, so that's good for me.
6: Well, he just gave you some points
1: because
6: his kick is good from 39 yards out. 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Speaking of Underdog, tonight it's the Panthers and Lions. That is a contest where the Panthers are the underdog. Tomorrow night, it's the Falcons and Saints, and it's the Falcons who are the underdog in that division rival. Let's focus on Monday night because we touched on Sunday night earlier. When you look at this, it's the, I believe, 20th anniversary of the Monday night game and the Steve Gleason blocked punt and just the return of the Saints to the Superdome. That's what's going to be happening on Monday night. A lot of emotion there. Can the Falcons overcome that as they're a 2.5-point dog to the Saints, Kerry Rhodes?
7: Ooh, Dan, I forgot about that. That's going to be a hard one to overcome for the Falcons. But a division rival, I think the Falcons found something with Penix. I'm going to take the Falcons to cover.
6: Even against Tyler Shook in your Saints?
7: Even against my Louisville Tyler Shook.
1: Louisville.
6: You like the underdog. Monsi, who do you like in Falcons Saints? Is the Saints are that 2.5-point favorite, according to Underdog?
1: I want to take the Saints to cover, but I don't like it.
6: Mm-hmm.
1: I just don't. I know. I agree. I think Michael Penix may, you know, be cooking something up for Atlanta after the first couple of rough 2 weeks. But I can't just agree that this week it's going to go the same way.
6: Mm-hmm.
1: Well, I think the Saints have more of a foundation, more of they know what they're doing at home. So I want to take the Saints, but I'm not that comfortable with it. But I'm taking the Saints.
6: I'm going to take the Saints as well.
7: Take the Saints.
6: Yes. I don't want to bet against that home cooking and what could be a crazy scene.
7: It's going to be a crazy scene.
6: I'll tell you what, the underdog that I didn't like in today's game, the Raiders at

0: home, now about to kick a field goal to extend their lead or try to extend their lead 13-10. We're early in the second half here, and there has been no sign of the Raiders really slowing down. Flags are on the play as the kick was good. I'm not necessarily sure what happened, but we'll find out in a second. I didn't think that the Chiefs were good enough to blow the Raiders away, but seeing these two teams on the same field, Rashee Rice, by the way, doubtful to return to this game, just makes me think that they're a lot closer than I even thought. And I know it's very disrespectful for the Raiders, and I've picked against them the last 2 weeks because I just didn't think that – I just didn't see a Raiders team going 3-0 or 2-0.
1: Right.
0: And now we could be seeing them going 4-0 against the Kansas City Chiefs team.
2: Yeah, and that was a big penalty. I think it was 4th-and-4. So if it was against the Chiefs, that would give the Raiders a first down on this drive. But, yeah, I mean, most teams are pretty close, Dan, when you look at the NFL teams. There's so many talented people on rosters. And I think this is the biggest thing with – I think the biggest misconception about it is that it's a players' league, which it is. But if you don't have the head coach that puts you in the right situations to be successful, you won't have a chance to win. And so we're seeing Kubiak doing a great job. We saw him last year with your Seahawks turn that offense around and give them, you know, the opportunity to score points. And right now he's putting the Raiders in positions to do that as well.
0: And just to update, it was a 4th-and-7. So it's a 5-yard penalty. So now it's 4th-and-2 and they're going for it.
2: Yeah, there you go.
0: So they are going for it, at least in this situation, unless they're going to try to draw them off sides.
3: No, they went for it.
0: Yeah, they sure did.
3: And wow.
0: They did not get it.
2: Did not get it.
0: So now, after those kind words with the Raiders, now they take points off the board. And actually, the play, I believe, was called dead. So even though the field goal was good, I don't think it would have stood. I think that the whistles blew at that point. But the Raiders going for it instead of just kicking, could have been a 16-10 lead. Instead, it stays 13-10. Do you have an issue with that play, Kerry?
2: You know, I usually do. But you know, the thinking in this game is that field goals are not going to beat Kansas City. And that's probably what they're thinking.
0: Yes.
3: At home, I think they're probably trying to keep it a little bit safe. I mean, right now they're in the lead. Mm-hmm. So I feel like they're like, okay, let's go for it, but at the same time be safe, if that makes sense. I feel like they wanted to obviously get those points. Mm-hmm. But when something was presented to them that they should give it a go, I don't blame them for going for it on 4th-and-2.
2: Dan and Masa, do you think that was a field call or was that an analytic call?
3: A field call.
0: I think it was analytics.
2: Me too.
3: Yeah.
2: So do I.
0: Because I don't think they should have gone for it.
2: Exactly.
3: But that's what I'm saying. That's what I'm saying. It was a field call. If the analytics are telling you, then you know what I mean. Why would you go against it?
2: But it brings us back to the point we talked about last week, right? Like the game is so analytically driven right now that it's just like you can tell it's not a field, because if it was a field call, you just kick the points. You're playing. You're right in it. You actually should be up maybe a little more. Mm-hmm. So, yeah, it feels like an analytic call.
0: I do want to ask our resident Raiders fan, Mike Gonzo Gonzalez, were you good with Gary Kubiak? Gosh, I'm old.
2: Yeah.
0: Clint Kubiak taking the points off the board, if you will, to go for it on 4th-and-2.
4: I don't like it in that situation. I've seen the Chiefs and Raiders a million times in my life, and I feel like there's been multiple occasions where it's come down to a one-score game and 3 points mm-hmm. at times. And against the Chiefs, you need as many points as you can take. But I like being aggressive, but right there in that situation, just take the points, get out of there. Force them to be to score a touchdown in that situation.
0: The Chiefs are going to take over at the 18-yard line, so they're not pinned back deep. Mm-mm. Also, it's 13-10 right now. This game's not going to end 38-34, no. The way that this game is being played. So to take the points from that perspective, you make it 16-10. And if Kansas City goes down, guess what? You're not obligated to score a touchdown yourself to come back and take the lead. So then maybe, you know, 19-17, and you're still in control and you can win the game. I think that's one that I understand, like, wanting to go up 2 scores, but still, even if you convert the first down, you're going to have to get another set of, you know, downs after that or somehow score, because you're only at the 18-yard line, and now you haven't necessarily pinned them back. Yeah, I would have just kicked the field goal.
3: But you know, the Raiders, I feel like at this point, are just playing with house money. Mm-hmm. They're testing themselves. They're pushing the limits. There's no reason for them to not give it a go. I think it's different when we're talking about a team like the Bills, the Rams, the Ravens that are expected to go far and deep mm-hmm. versus a team like this that nobody had 3-0. I feel like they're allowed to kind of...
0: The part where I would disagree... The-

0: Oh, is they're in it now. Like, they are in it. When you look at the division and you look at where, you know, Denver is right now, and you look at where the Chargers are right now, the Chargers aren't a threat. So now you got to worry about Denver, and you got to worry about Kansas City. Well, you're playing Kansas City right now, so you beat them. Now you get an edge on them. You're, you know, one of the few 4-0 teams. So that's the only thing. Like, I don't disagree with you in how I view the Raiders. I do feel it's a bit of house money here. But if you win this game, this goes very far. Mm-hmm. And, you know, and to that point, you're hanging around. And you're also telling your team, I still think we're good enough.
1: Exactly.
0: I still think that we're good enough that we can settle for three here and still win this football game. So that's why I don't like it.
1: Yeah, that's the old school thinking, Dan. That's kind of how I live as well. Like, we're supposed to be here. This isn't a fluke. This is who we are. I'm going to show my team this is who we are. But also, I mean, on the flip side of that, if you're being aggressive, you're telling your team we're aggressive as well. So that's why I say, is it a feel? Because if it's a feel versus analytics, then that's a different story. And we're here watching all these things at the same time. We can't.

0: really see the feel. So I don't really, I don't know.
1: Well, I feel.
0: Yeah. What you feel, Monty?
1: I feel.
0: What you feel?
1: That regardless of what happens in this game and how it ends, I feel the Raiders go to the playoffs this year.
0: Woo! Is that your guarantee?
1: That is my guarantee.
2: Right on the guarantee.
1: Going on the board.
2: And Monty's first prediction goes on the board. Raiders in the playoffs.
0: Look at Mike. Mike, he can't even contain himself.
1: He can't even contain. And it's not even just because of how the Raiders are playing. Mm-hmm. It has to do with how other teams are playing also in the AFC that make me feel like there's no reason the Raiders can't get in there. And they're about to have a couple of rough weeks. They're playing right now the Chiefs. They're going to play the Bills, the Patriots, the Broncos. I think they're about to have a nice little gauntlet.
0: Yeah.
1: If they can get through this, maybe even win this one. They're going to be in such a good position, but it's just because of how other teams are playing. It's not even just that I like how the Raiders are playing. I think it's a mixture of things. So I'm putting it on the board.
0: Put it on the board, Monty.
1: Raiders make the playoffs. I guarantee it.
0: And she guarantees it.
1: Guarantee.
2: If the playoffs started as we speak at this minute, the Raiders obviously would be in the playoffs at 3-0. They would be the top wild card. And they would be going on the road to Cleveland. How about that?
0: Perfect.
2: Welcome to that world. That is a whole new world, if you will.
0: Dan, hold up. Before we go, let me put out a cautionary tale real quick, Monty, because I've been in this situation before in a team that wasn't expected to, do much coming into the year. We started out, Dan, what'd I tell you? 4-0.
2: 4-0.
0: And did not make the playoffs. And only won two more games the rest of the season. So let's bump the brakes on the list. But you made your guarantee.
1: No, 100%. I know that this is no real guarantee. I mean, the Chargers, when was it they started 0-4 and made the playoffs? It can happen either way.
0: Yeah.
1: I just think as we have discussed teams that don't seem to have an identity, mm-hmm. a foundation, I do think the Raiders have that. Mm-hmm. They improved in the areas that they needed to. They're still figuring it out, and yet they still look good while they're figuring it out. Trust me, I don't want to like the Raiders. They're in the same division.
2: She so wants to become a Raiders fan, a Chargers fan.
1: I can't.
2: No, you can't.
1: No,
0: you cannot.
1: No, I can't jump on this bandwagon like I did the Knicks. But I like the Raiders.
2: Oh, God, you can't say that. You can't say it.
0: You can't say
2: can't
0: that.
2: Can't do
0: Raiders.
2: It.
0: Nope. I like the Raiders.
2: Do you know how much I can't stand the Fab Five because they were Ohio State's rival? To this day, I still haven't watched that 30 for 30.
0: Really?
2: I refuse to watch it. My favorite player of all time, Jim Jackson, is friends with all of them. He's friends with Jalen Rose and Juwan Howard.
0: Yeah.
2: I cannot stand the Fab Five. It's been 4 years.
0: Yeah.
2: It is 35 years going on now. Yes. It's even to that point. So you can't do it, Monty. I'm sorry.
1: I grew up watching my brother Gus root for the Raiders and watch the Raiders. That's what I grew up watching. And I literally, he's not into the NFL as much anymore.
0: Mm-hmm.
1: But we were talking about the Raiders yesterday, and he's like, I guess I got to jump back on that and bring out all of my gear from back then.
2: Gonzo, is Gus welcome back on the Raiders bandwagon as they force a Chiefs punt so it didn't hurt him?
3: Yeah.
2: Oh, wow. That's very kind of you.
3: We'll take what we can get right now. So, I'm on board with that.
2: Gus is back on the bus.
1: He's back.
2: I'll tell you what. People are leaving the bandwagon of the Philadelphia Eagles after what happened today in the second half against the Rams. Plus, the Bills fall to New England. This happened last year. Bills got off to that great start. New England goes to Buffalo and beats them. What do you know? New England having their own issues today end up pulling out a win. We'll ask our NFL insider, Adam Kaplan, what he thinks is happening with Philadelphia and what's happening with New England. Was today an opportunity for them to turn around their season? Let me quick get you up to date of what's happening in the games going on right now. Told you the Chiefs were forced to punt, so the Raiders get that stop. Raiders will get the football back with 8:38 left to go in the third quarter. They are up 13-10 on the Chiefs. Broncos and Niners just underway in the second half, tied up at 3 in Santa Clara. The Vikings have the football up 9 on the Dolphins, 12-3, 4:11 to go in the third quarter, and they're still at the half in Seattle. Seahawks lead the Chargers by a score of 20-6. You got something for me, Kerry? Are we good?
0: We're good.
2: All right, we are good. We'll be back with our NFL insider, Adam Kaplan, giving us the ins and outs of week 4 next year on End Zone Radio, presented by Underdog on Fox Sports Radio.
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1: Bukanakua is left. Devontae Adams is right. Two tight ends in formation. Strong left. They run it left. Kyren to the edge of stiff arm. Turns it down the numbers. Stays on his feet. And he's in. Kyren Williams puts it in the paint. And the Rams have their first lead of week four with 70 seconds left in Philadelphia.
0: Once again, here's Dan Beyer, Monsi Bolaños, and Kerry Rhodes.
2: It's End Zone Radio presented by Underdog here on Fox Sports Radio. He's Kerry Rhodes. That's Monsi Bolaños. And I'm Dan Beyer, watching the Dolphins get a little bit closer to the Vikings. Ollie Gordon, a touchdown. Extra point is good. It's now 12-10. Seahawks are knocking on the door, facing a 3rd-and-1 from the 6-yard line against the Chargers. And Sam Darnold just thrown a touchdown pass to Torrey Horton. So it's 26-6 with the extra point. Coming up, Chiefs still trail the Raiders 13-10. And the 3-3 ball game in the third. Threes are wild in Santa Clara. Niners 3, Broncos 3. Let's call them the 39ers right now, just because it goes with the theme. Tied up at 3 apiece, 10:44 left in the third quarter in that ball game. We played the Rams highlight because they beat the Eagles in Philadelphia. We head to that area of the country where our NFL insider Adam Kaplan is. Hit him up at Kaplan NFL. See him on Sports Grid and on the Inside the Birds podcast. Let's take it from the bird side of things, Adam. How did LA come back to grab this victory in Philadelphia against the Eagles today?
3: Yeah, Dan, look, a lot of things happen. The Eagles are now down 7 starters out of their 22. They had the Lane Johnson situation. He had a personal issue before the game. They found out this morning, as I understand it, they wouldn't be available likely, and he wound up not being available. And they just started to melt down. The offense has been pitiful. They have not scored a third quarter point this season. It's hard to believe. Wow. But yet they were up 20-10. Wasn't like their offense was doing anything. It was just that Darius Cooper, the undrafted free agent last year out of Tarleton State, his first two pass targets in this game were caught for a touchdown. One of them was incredible, maybe the catch of the year. Mm-hmm. And they just hung in there. And then, unfortunately, the defense started to fold. The rain became a problem. Tom Brady talked about it during the broadcast. I thought he did a great job explaining how tough it is to throw, even when it's not raining hard, but the ball's slick. And you can't keep giving Matthew Stafford opportunities. He was awful for one half, and he hung in there. And at the end, the undermanned Eagles could not hang on, and they did not.
4: Yeah, Adam, we talked about this earlier in the first segment, and just the Eagles don't wow me anywhere right now.
3: I agree.
4: And
3: they haven't done anything really.
4: Nothing about that team is intimidating. Yeah. So what, moving forward, how can they turn this thing around, and what is their identity?
3: So, Curry, for this particular team, I would tell you that they would like to be a run-first offense, have that mentality with Saquon Barkley, but Barkley has the right hamstring injury. Mm-hmm. I mean, I can't imagine he'd play next week.

0: They travel to London to face the Jaguars. Tank Bigsby is backup, got hurt, didn't return. We don't know exactly, but it looked like a groin injury. They didn't say what it was yet. So they were down to one healthy running back. They have three on the practice squad. So likely you're going to have to add two from the practice squad for the game. Devontae Smith, their best receivers out. Their number one tight end's out. So what can they do? With what they have, guys, with what they have, Sean Mannion, the first-year offensive coordinator, has got to do a better job with motioning. You know, it's really odd. Like, I was looking at the data on this. Hurts is playing under center more than he has the past two seasons by game.
1: Yeah.
0: But they rarely do play action. They just have him drop back. Or they're not faking the handoff. It's really odd. He's done an okay job, nothing special. So I think he could do a better job. Their defense has surprised me. They did get the two turnovers today, but they kind of ran out of gas somewhat to the injury. So they have a lot of problems in a division that's been turned upside down with them losing. And Dallas's incredible job coming back.
1: Mm-hmm.
0: Their defense has been awful, but their offense is carrying the load there. And the Giants, they're the strangest 3-1 team I've seen.
1: That's what I'm saying too.
0: Crazy. I just don't understand. It's good for them, though. It's a cool story. Yeah.
2: 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Adam, another team that had to come back, get it together in the second half, the Cowboys, they beat the Texans 34-30. If Houston's defense is not doing their job, what does Houston have?
0: Yeah, and here's the thing, Monty. C.J. Stroud finally had a good game. He played really well. He had this issue. He would move. He'd move for no reason, and he'd see pressure that wasn't there, and we saw some of that before this game, but he was not the problem. Now, David Montgomery's not an explosive runner. Like, that trade, he's been just okay. They need more explosives for the run game. Their defense has surprised me. I'm really surprised at how their defense performed.
2: Mm-hmm.
0: And it's forget about winning division. I know they played four games. It's just, can they be even an above 500 team? It's going to be hard for them. You're not at 0-4. You're not making the playoffs. There's no chance. It's just mathematically going back 36 years. There's less than 1% chance. So it's the data I have actually in an email someone sent me. I always like looking at that stuff. What is it by week? It's less than 1%. So they're not going to make the playoffs. And they have to. Monty, it's a great question because Nico Collins, who is their pass game, was back after his injury. And he was phenomenal today, but their defense couldn't get the job done. But for Dallas, they can't keep asking the offense to carry them. Their defense, no matter what, it's really unbelievable. No matter what trade they make, no matter what they do, they're still not competitive on that side of the football. It's hard to believe.
3: CD Lamb had 21 targets today, 17 catches.
0: That's what I mean, Dan. It's ridiculous. And this is how they have to win. They got to throw the football.
3: Yeah, and more targets than there are in the Twin Cities. That's what I say.
0: Not bad for you.
3: Yeah, it's one of my better ones. Adam Kaplan joining us here.
0: Ding.
3: I'll tell you who was not better this week. Yeah. I thought Josh Allen put his team in a tough spot a couple of times. What is it with Buffalo? Because last year, New England goes into Buffalo after the Bills get off to that hot start, beat them on a primetime game. Yeah. We start to have discussions about James Cook not getting the football. James Cook had 12 carries today. What is it with the Bills? Josh Allen threw a bad interception down the field. Patriots weren't perfect, but how does Buffalo let New England come in and beat them in the new high mark?
0: Well, first of all, Josh Allen did not play well against the Chargers, okay? He hung in there. I mean, their offense was pitiful. James Cook carried them in week three, their win over the hapless Chargers. He's forcing balls a little bit. He's making throws he shouldn't be making. This is part of the Josh Allen experience, and you just have to live with it. Their defense is certainly not dominant. Now, it was funny. I was wishing someone the Patriots luck this week, and I was like, they're not going to win, but I'm going to wish them luck anyway. I didn't see it. I mean, I just didn't see it. I give them credit. Kid Chisholm, it was a great story last year in training camp, and I hadn't really done anything since then, and he got the job done today. I give them credit because, guys, do you realize how many players are out on defense for the Patriots?
3: Yeah, no. That's an Gonzalez, incredible win, no Barmore. Yeah.
0: Oh, Gonzalez, the best defensive player. I know they think that. They know that. And, offensively, Drake May, I'll tell you what, as bad as he looked before this game, I know the pick wasn't good today, but, man, he made some great throws today. Very impressed. Romeo Dobbs finally got the job done. And remember, they having to do with this without A.J. Brown, and it's not easy to move the football like that, but they did it today.
1: Yeah, the Bills have been 3-0, but I didn't think they were as dominant either at this point yet. But I want to move on to another team that's playing right now. They're actually having a fist fight, a struggle with the Miami Dolphins right now. So Minnesota's 3-0, and obviously their defense is really, really, really top tier.

0: And they're going to keep them in a lot of games this year. But where are they going to get offense? I know Justin Jefferson is out, but how are they going to get points?
1: See, here's the thing. You got the aging Aaron Jones, right? He's near the end of his career.
0: Yep.
1: Mason, the other running back, is out. He's on injured reserve. They're in a tough way here. They need Addison to be more of a factor.
0: Right.
1: And they know that. They're just off offensively. And Kyler Murray, remember, he had the injury. Now he's back. They're going to have to give him some time. And I know it's kind of been a very ugly game. The Dolphins, who are, honestly, if they don't win this game today, I don't know how they're going to get a win. It's going to be tough.
2: Golly.
1: I'm just being honest with you. There's a Dolphins podcast I was on to start the season, and I said, guys, if the Dolphins get, this is before the A-chain injury, obviously. I said, if the Dolphins get at least five wins, I'd probably vote for Jeff Hafley for coach of the year. That's how bad they're talented. One of the least talented teams I've ever seen, honestly. Wow. 27 years covering this business.
3: Listen, the Dolphins might get a win before the Chargers. So do you think that Jim Harbaugh or Mike McDaniel can get fired before this game's over?
1: No, but I know that, look, you got to understand where this team was before Harbaugh got there. I'm not making excuses. They're terrible this season.
3: Awful.
1: But I told you last week, guys, they overachieved last season. The belief around the league was they're not very talented, that Jesse Minter did an unbelievable job on defense. But here's the problem. Herbert has been absolutely horrendous.
3: Bad.
1: And I was telling our guy Rob Parker, Rob and I were talking about this. Rob was the one who brought it up, and I said, I'll take it further. He's not making any... Because Rob said, when you evaluate quarterbacks, and I agree with this, you have to elevate players around you.
0: Yeah.
1: Not only is he not doing that, other than he's got this great arm, he's a pretty good athlete, who has really gotten better around him? Like, it's not good. I know they've got major offensive line problems in the interior, not tackle, but in the interior. But they don't do anything well, folks, and that's why they're going to go 0-4.
0: Wow.
4: Kerry was trying not to smile when you said that. Is this, like, confirming your analysis?
0: It's not confirming it. I already know it, but it's just when you hear it again, it's like, yeah.
1: About Herbert?
0: Yeah.
1: What didn't you like about him, though?
0: What don't I like about him? He doesn't make anybody better around him. Like people want to talk about weapons, and obviously it's great to have a luxury, but when you don't have that luxury, can you raise the talent? I've seen great quarterbacks do that my whole time playing.
1: Mm-hmm. By the way, not that I'm comparing to Brady, but Brady, if you look at some of the talent that Brady worked, you look at some of the talent that Brady worked with early in his career, you were like, how is he doing this? Because there's. He made Julian Edelman a player, okay? That he just would make others around him better. That's the point.
0: Yeah.
1: And you can't keep making excuses for this guy. That's the problem with a lot of there's some former player analysts who think Herbert's like special. He's not special. He's got a lot of talent, but so do a lot of quarterbacks.
0: Right.
1: It doesn't matter if you don't play well. It doesn't matter how talented you are. If you don't play well, it's going to waste.
4: He was kind of questioned about him being a vocal leader on this team. Mm. And he does seem very quiet.
1: He's a quiet guy. He's kind of reserved, but you could be a quiet leader, but you got to look. Jalen Hurts is not a boisterous guy, but he gets the job done.
4: Just to give an update, the Vikings convert on a 4th and short, so it's under 10 minutes to go. It's 12-10. They're in Dolphins territory. A touchdown here would seem to maybe put the Dolphins at arm's length, but if the Dolphins defense can get a stop. This is 15-10 with about 8 minutes to go. So maybe that Dolphins victory could be in the cards. The Niners on a 3rd and goal from the 1 have just cashed in. Brock Purdy, a touchdown pass to Debo Samuel. So our first touchdown of the day in Santa Clara comes courtesy of a Brock Purdy touchdown pass. I'll continue there. Adam Kaplan, our NFL insider, joining us. By the way, was that Dolphins podcast called Pot of Dolphins?
1: No.
4: If I were to start one, that's what it would
1: that's
4: be called.
1: That's very funny.
4: Pot of Dolphins. That's what you call a group. Brock Purdy. Nice. Brock Purdy was my MVP through 3 weeks of the season.
1: He's been awesome.
4: Yeah. Really awesome. And maybe.
1: So is Kirk Cousins, by the way.
4: Sure. Well, then Kerry loves to hear that. But this 49ers team that does have a lot of injuries, I was critical of their roster buildup. And when we looked at Purdy, we've said,

0: Purdy can't do it himself? Is Brock Purdy proving everybody wrong that he can do this himself?
1: And I love, okay, so I love, and Mike Evans is playing with a broken rib, but wow. Move we get to Deebo Samuel, who scored. Mike Evans, George Kittle's finally back. They're down a bunch of receivers on offense, but he spreads the ball around. He's another guy, if you put him in like a non-West Coast offense, probably not a starting quarterback. This is the scheme for him, and that's a great job by Kyle Shanahan and John Lynch of understanding what he is and what he isn't. I mean, I remember he was the last pick in his draft. I mean, that's we have to remember who Brock Purdy was, and it all depends on who's coaching you and understanding what he brings to the table.
2: 100%. We talked about coaching earlier, and like obviously it's a players' league, but it's also a coaching league as well. And so being able to put these guys in successful situations, I mean, there's no nobody better than Kyle Shanahan, right? So
1: he's unreal. Well. Yeah. Now the injury thing. I've studied injuries for 27 years. I know that they've checked into everything. It's just I remember talking to the Chargers. I mean, I talked to the front office like 20 times about this over the years. They change the way that they train and how much they practice, when they practice. At some point, luck goes out the door, and you have to look at what you're doing. And I love that they continue to win, but this injury thing for them, this is 3 years now. It's crazy.
0: Yeah. Adam Kaplan, our NFL insider here on Fox Sports Radio, presented by Underdog. Adam, we'll talk to you in week 5. Thanks so much.
1: Thank you.
0: Find him on X at Kaplan NFL. The Chargers have gotten into the end zone. Is it too little too late? We'll find out. Kamani Vidal crossing the goal line. Monty Bolaños has more on what's happening right now in week 4. What's going on, Monty?
3: Oh, let's see. How many yards did Justin Herbert have when you asked Kerry for the first time?
0: 34.
3: So he's at 94.
0: All right.
3: So there we go.
0: Nice.
3: His rating, 28.8. All right. There we go. No bueno, guys. Seattle is still up, and are we sure they went in? Yes. Okay, I was like, are we sure they counted that touchdown? Because I see on one score it's not, and on the other one there is. So we'll see. But 27-6 or 27-12 is the score, pending the extra point in Seattle. Sam Darnold, 12 of 17, 155 yards and 2 touchdowns. 49ers in the end zone as well. They lead the Broncos at home 10-3 with less than 5 minutes to go in the third quarter. Very late in the third quarter in Las Vegas, where the Raiders are holding on to a 13-10 lead over the Chiefs. Kansas City does have the ball, but they're around midfield. With 7 minutes to go in the fourth quarter in Minnesota, it's the Vikings who lead the Dolphins 15-10. Kyler Murray in this one, 23 of 33 for 185 yards. Football, though, started in London, fellas, and it was the Colts who outscored the Commanders 30-13. Marcus Mariota did leave the game with a knee injury, was replaced by rookie quarterback Ethan Kaliakmanis. Was not enough, but the good news is NFL Network is reporting that they believe Jaden Daniels would maybe be back next week for the Commanders. Patriots defeated the Bills 29-26. Drake May threw for 269 yards, 3 touchdowns, did have 1 interception. The Rams came back to beat the Eagles 24-20. Cowboys came alive in the second half to take down the Texans 34-30. Houston still looking for their first win of the season. Bears rolled past the Jets 23-12, but New York got an interception. The first one in 637 days. That is a win.
2: That's insane.
3: That is a win. Jaguars outscored the Bengals 22-17. Also, Bengals lost wide receiver Jamar Chase due to a concussion. Giants ended the game with a pick six and defeated the Cardinals 36-24. Packers held on 17-14 against the Buccaneers, and the Ravens had a 24-18 win over the Titans in a game where Lamar Jackson did not play in the second half due to an ankle injury. He did leave in a protective boot after the game was over. When it comes to baseball's postseason, the NLDS continues, and the Padres have added another run. Ty France with another RBI single. They lead the Brewers 3-1. It is the bottom of the seventh inning. Brewers do have a man on first and third. They still have an out to go for this inning, and you can catch all the action on FS1. You'll be able to catch the action between the Braves and the Dodgers on FS1. That's going to start at 8 p.m. Eastern time. And when it comes to the WNBA semifinals, the Aces lost to the Valkyries 71-60. Dream outscored the Liberty 92-82, and this is a best of 5 series. Busy day.
0: Very busy. The Chiefs are getting busy in Las Vegas. Kenneth Walker had a big run for 76 yards. Ooh. Didn't score, but put some first and goal with an opportunity to tie the game or take the lead as they start the fourth quarter in Las Vegas. He was running a long way.
2: He was.
0: Tough to get 76 yards and not score, but that's what Kenneth Walker did. Also, as Monsey was giving the score,

0: the Vikings, it is only a one-score game.
1: Kick the field goal.
0: They didn't. Yeah, they had to settle for a field goal. The Dolphins almost botched the kickoff, so they're going to have to go a ways. But this is one worth watching. Minnesota, 5 field goals today. They have not gotten into the end zone, and the Dolphins have just hung around. It's been a physical game. This is the one that we're going to watch coming down the stretch here. He is Kerry Rhodes. That's Monty Bolaños. I'm Dan Beyer with the iHeartRadio app. You can stream us wherever you happen to be. 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Coming up next, we'll tell you what goes down in the Twin Cities. Can the Dolphins get the big upset win against the Vikings? 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
1: With Black behind him, Debo in motion. Here's the snap. Fake the pitch. Purdy drops. Looks, nothing there. Purdy wiggles outside, throws to Debo. Touchdown, 49ers. Debo Samuel backpedaling into the end zone. Brock Purdy making a little bit of magic, and he connects with Debo. And the 49ers lead for the first time today.
0: Once again, here's Dan Beyer, Monsi Bolaños, and Kerry Rhodes.
2: It is End Zone Radio on Fox Sports Radio, presented by Underdog KNBR, the 49ers radio network, with that highlight. The first touchdown of the afternoon, and they're heading into the fourth quarter. 49ers lead the Broncos 10-3, and the Broncos are down both starting quarters. That includes Patrick Surtain. He is out, Riley Moss out as well for Denver. So the Broncos, they're going to do it with defense. They're going to have to do it with backup corners. In the other games going on right now, the Seahawks lead the Chargers 27-13. The Chargers have two personal foul penalties. This game is not over. It's a two-score game with 2:30 and counting in the third quarter. You don't have one of those. You get the football back, and maybe you do something with it, and now you got a ball game. But the Chargers just, kicking themselves. 20 penalties overall in this game prior to that last one. So that would be number 21. So the Seahawks in a little bit more of a field goal range, as now they have it second and 10 at the 21-yard line. The Vikings got the football back, but that is far from over in Minnesota. They're up 15-10 on the Dolphins with about under 5 minutes to go in that contest. And then the battle for the AFC West, the Raiders on a 3rd and 12 are able to convert. Kirk Cousins hits Brock Bowers. First down, it's 17-13 Chiefs just underway in the fourth quarter.
3: Yeah, if you take those 3 points, Dan, they're already in field goal range to take the lead here. But now they got to go score a touchdown by passing up the points earlier. And you talk about that Seahawks-Chargers game. Finally got a chance. They got a stop. Missed a long field goal. Looked like they got a leverage call to get to give Seattle the first down.
2: We all thought it was roughing the kicker, right? Because we're like, that would be the most undisciplined thing to do.
4: Right. Yeah.
2: But it is a bit undisciplined to also have the leverage call in that scenario.
4: It's going
2: to
4: be great when the Chargers pick Arch Manning. It's going to be great, guys.
2: Monsi's already looking ahead to late April as a Chargers fan. Monsi, this game is not over. And if there's anything that I know in the Sam Darnold that I've seen so far this year, there could be a throw or two. We've already seen one this game.
4: Stop using reverse psychology
3: on me. No, he is, Monsi, and I should get him right now. I should call this game a game already. Call it early. That's what I should do to you, Dan.
2: Well, when Jason Myers, the reason that penalty was so penal on the Chargers was because Jason Myers missed.

0: the 54-yard field goal. Would have given the Chargers the football near midfield down two. Yeah. Instead, it not only keeps the drive alive, Myers comes on now for a 35-yarder, and now it's 30-13. And it does feel a little bit out of reach.
1: Yeah, it makes it a three-score game at the moment.
0: Yes, and so that's where we are.
2: Y'all, it's been out of reach since the first quarter. I don't even know.
1: Monty, we like you. We're trying to keep this thing going, okay?
2: I just don't need you to lie to me. I just need you to keep it real. And in reality, this is so awful that it's been over. It's been bad.
0: The Vikings situation, first and 15 from the Dolphin 45-yard line, and the Dolphins have two timeouts, so there's 3:43 left to go. And we'll get to Monty's fantasy numbers real quick, but just to lay out what could happen in Minnesota, like, this is a really important set of plays here, because if Minnesota doesn't get a fresh set of downs, mm-hmm. you're going for a long field goal. Mm-hmm. You're only up five. If you miss the field goal to go up eight, which I think would be the play, you're then giving Miami a much shorter field and only a five-point deficit to deal with. So, Minnesota needing a couple of first downs, not just one on this this possession here. All right, Monty, why don't you take it away with some fantasy hits and misses.
3: Go, go, go! Fantasy hits. And misses.
2: Yeah, we'll go with the misses now with the quarterbacks. Today, a couple of misses. We'll start with Matthew Stafford in a comeback win. Matthew Stafford, only 9 fantasy points. He didn't have any touchdowns. In fact, had 2 interceptions. Did throw for 317 yards. That's how he got those 9 points, but not great. Also, Daniel Jones, who in a win against the Commanders in London, also just 7 fantasy points for what he did today. Justin Herbert, it's not even over and he's got nothing. Wonderful. When it comes to the running backs, there's a couple that were misses when it comes to the running backs, not mentioning Saquon Barkley, who left the game with a hamstring injury, but David Montgomery with Houston, 3 fantasy points there. He's not helping the situation. Bucky Irving with Tampa Bay, 6 fantasy points, and DeAndre Swift with Chicago, also 6 fantasy points. So not great there. When it comes to the wide receivers, Davante Adams, again, the Rams in a comeback win, but Davante Adams just had 7 points. I won't mention Jamar Chase because he also left the game with an injury or concussion, so he only ended with 5 fantasy points. But Davante Adams, one of those ones that you were hoping for a little bit more. Also, Marvin Harrison Jr., 8 points. Should I tell you George Pickens? 9 points there for you, Dan. Since I know you love him so much.
0: 75 yards.
2: That's it. But they were contested catches.
0: CeeDee Lamb had 15 more catches today than George Pickens. That's crazy.
2: It's true.
1: Is that in a span of 3 games, Dan?
0: That was in a span of 60 minutes. Oh, okay. Yes. 60 minutes today in Houston. 17 catches.
2: 17. Yeah.
0: I can't get over that stat line.
2: I think CeeDee heard you last week. I think he was listening. He tuned in.
0: He probably got the podcast.
2: Yeah. And then was like, who is that guy? Dan Byer? I'm going to show him.
0: The great thing about that prediction, and by great I mean awful, was it didn't even last a week. It's supposed to be a season-long prediction, and 1 week later, this thing has been reset. That's wow. Yeah.
2: Do we put a big X on it? Not yet.
0: Not yet. Season's not over.
2: Not over. You never know.
0: I'll just make more predictions and try to cover that one up.
2: There you go.
0: There you are. Your fantasy misses for week 4. So here's the Dolphins situation. Broncos, by the way, kicked a field goal. So it's a 10-6 ball game early in the fourth. Or Broncos kicked a field goal against San Francisco. So it's 10-6. Niners up on Denver, just underway in the fourth quarter. The Raiders settled for a field goal on their drive. So Kansas City is still up 17-16. Fourth quarter in that one. But the Vikings have the ball. They got a first down on a pass from Kyler Murray to TJ Hockenson. Hockenson has 11 catches today for 106 yards in Justin Jefferson's absence. However, the Vikings did have a false start penalty. So it's first and 15 at the Dolphins' 20-yard line. Dolphins have 2 timeouts left. There's 2:17 left to go. So

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1: Week four of the NFL continues. The Vikings have a 15-10 lead at home against the Dolphins. 2 minutes to go. They're also at Miami's two-yard line, knocking on the door to score. The Raiders hit a field goal, but they're still losing to the Chiefs at home, 17-16. There's still 9 minutes left in this one. Also early in the fourth quarter, between the Broncos and the 49ers, San Francisco is up 10-6. And early in the fourth quarter in Seattle, where the Seahawks lead the Chargers 30-13. Earlier today in the NFL, the Patriots defeated the Bills 29-26. The Cowboys came alive in the second half to take down the Texans 34-30. Houston still looking for their first win of the season. And the Rams came back to take down the Eagles 24-20. In Major League Baseball, the NLDS continues. The Padres lead the Brewers 3-2 after 8 innings in Milwaukee. I'm Monty Bolaños.
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7: I can see it right now on the cover of the Minneapolis Star Tribune. I can see it right now. Local man sacrifices touchdown for good of team. Minnesota Vikings tight end TJ Hockenson decided to take a knee instead of walking in untouched in the end zone, allowing his Vikings to run out the clock against the Dolphins and win 15-10. What the newspaper should have said is Hockenson's touchdown seals Vikes win. They cover and move on, and everything is all good in the Twin Cities. Minnesota's 4-0, but TJ Hockenson on a third down play converts the first down, and then to Carey's love, to his liking, has the wherewithal to take a knee at the two, and then Kyler Murray took three knees as the Dolphins were out of timeouts, and the Vikings just close it out with a 15-10 win.
8: Dan, it's a perfect day for TJ Hockenson. He made the smart football play to help his team win the game. He had, you want to know his numbers? He had 13 catches for 139 yards, but how many targets did he have, Dan?
7: I'm guessing 13.
8: Perfect day for TJ Hockenson.
1: That's awesome.
8: 13 for 13 and a win and a smart football play.
7: That's the stat that I look at when you're wondering how receivers are doing. It's how many targets, how many catches. So when someone has two catches on seven targets, you know, he and the quarterback aren't seeing eye to eye.
8: But yeah.
7: TJ Hockenson filling the void of Justin Jefferson, not Jordan Addison.
1: Nah.
7: Like some of us may have thought in fantasy football, but it's TJ Hockenson who does so. And the Seahawks are treating Justin Herbert like a rag doll right now.
1: Oh, that's good.
7: Christian McCaffrey's just gotten into the end zone for the 49ers, extending their lead against the Broncos. It's 16-6 as time winds down. And the Raiders in Kansas City territory, down one to the Chiefs, but they have the football with 6 minutes left. Raiders have two timeouts. Kansas City has three. That's what we face here. One game done in this late window, three more to go, two hanging in the balance, one really down to the wire in Las Vegas.
1: Speaking to Adam Kaplan, he said that the Giants were such an interesting 3-1 team, right? Mm-hmm. To me, the most interesting team that I just don't even know what to do with them are the Denver Broncos. I don't even know what to do with them. In this, look at them. Look at right now against the 49ers. They can't do anything. And then they had that win. Was that last week? Their big win? I don't like the Broncos. I've said that. I don't trust their offense. But then they win, and so it's like, okay, well, maybe I'm tripping, and I need to trust their offense a little bit more.
8: Right.
1: And then they come out and do this. And I'm just like, you're so confusing. I don't know what to do with you.
8: Yeah, I agree with you with Denver. I've always said it's going to depend on Bo Nix's growth and him being able to make those intermediate, those layer throws in tight games. I just don't trust them to do that yet. But again, also, this is a tough spot. You're going to San Francisco. San Francisco's humming right now. And you know, it was going to be a tough game today for them, in my opinion, anyway.
7: As much as I thought it was a tough spot for the Rams with all of their travel, I put Denver as part of

0: that. Yeah. It's been four tough spots for Denver, to be honest. This is their schedule to start the year. At Kansas City, mm-hmm. on Monday Night Football. Short week home against the Jaguars, the Rams, and the 49ers.
1: That is a tough schedule.
0: They're on the NFL right now. Who's the best teams, right? Chiefs sitting there at 3-0. They now trail the Raiders 19-17 as the Raiders settled for a field goal. Jacksonville's 3-1, mm-hmm. right? The Rams, we think, turned it around. We expect a lot from the Rams. And if they lose this one, the 49ers will be 4-0. But that's a tough gauntlet to start. Yeah. I still believe in them. I don't believe in their running game. There is still some disconnect as well with Bo Nix and the wide receivers and what, you know, you are hoping to improve from last year. It feels that Pat Bryant is the one that has the rapport, but Jalen Waddle just 3 for 17.
1: What about Sutton, Dan? What do you have?
0: Courtland Sutton's got one catch for 4 yards.
1: That's the missing piece for me, Dan. He's been his security blanket in the other 2 years, right? And so to not even get any attempts. I've seen him in all these games they play. I'm like, he's not even being targeted.
2: Pat Bryant, I didn't see it, but was carted off about 15 minutes ago. So I don't know what it was with the leg injury. It could have been one of those cart situations where it's just like, let's avoid you walking more than anything. But yeah, Courtland Sutton being the security blanket is interesting that you say that, because now it's like, are you afraid to go to Courtland Sutton because you got Jalen Waddle and he's technically should be the receiver number one? But in reality, go to what you're comfortable with. And I don't know if he is comfortable with anything.
1: Yeah, I mean, they got Ingram as well. He gets no touches. I mean, they got so many weapons. I don't know what their game plan is.
0: Here's the dirty little secret in Sean Payton's career. The best Sean Payton teams had really good running games. Mm-hmm. It's not been about Drew Brees throwing it all over the yard. It's not been about the receivers, whether it be Jimmy Graham or Marcus Colston or whoever. Mm-hmm. His best teams in New Orleans and in Denver had running games. Specifically in New Orleans, you had, when they won the Super Bowl, it was like a four-headed monster, because you had Pierre Thomas, you had Reggie Bush, Mark Bell, I believe it was Mike Bell, might have been one of the running backs in that group. They had a lot of guys that could tote the rock. Mm-hmm. The later years, when they have that resurgence, Alvin Kamara's there. Him and Mark Ingram, right? They were the 1-2 punch. When you don't have a running game, and they don't in Denver, they have a great offensive line, but they don't have a running game, they're not having success on offense. And Bo Nix isn't being Drew Brees and throwing for 400 yards. By the way, you wouldn't want to do that with this defense. I think that's the
1: right,
0: you know, that's and how you end up wanting to win games. But they don't have a running game right now. They also gave up on Javonte Williams a couple of years ago. Mm-hmm. And Javonte Williams now is having success with Dallas. Mm-hmm. I know the yards per carry weren't there, but three touchdowns today. So I think that's something that Denver has neglected. I do think that they are a good team. I think they're a playoff caliber team. But I just think that the scenarios that have played themselves out right now is they just haven't been able to run the ball.
1: Yeah, definitely playoff caliber. But we talk about coming into the season, a lot of teams feel that way about themselves, right?
2: Sure.
1: When we look at Denver, Dan, I mean, they got so much talent on both sides of the balls that it's just confusing. We talked about identity earlier in the show. Like, what do they want to be? Do they want to be a defensive team that can run the ball and possess the ball and pick up first downs and be methodical? Or do you want to take shots and be this big play offense with Bo Nix? Like, I don't know who they are.
0: Tyquan Thornton with a huge catch on a 3rd and 4 from the 41-yard line of Kansas City, just goes down.
2: Oh boy.
0: And Tyquan Thornton is injured on the play. Looks like a dislocated ankle on a horse collar sort of tackle. So Tyquan Thornton was pointing to his leg, and the cameras caught it. You saw that his leg was not at an ideal position. It reminded me of when Dak Prescott broke his leg a few years ago, which was on national TV.
1: Yeah.
0: He ended up, sliding. But Tyquan Thornton's got the ball down to the 2-yard line, but unfortunately, because of this hip drop tackle, that it wasn't a horse collar, it was a hip drop tackle. The Chiefs are set up to take the lead. Justin Herbert on a quarterback keeper gets it down to the 1-yard line for the Chargers. They're down 17, under 8 minutes to go in the fourth quarter. It's 30-13. And the aforementioned Broncos have the ball in 49ers territory, but they've been unable to get into the end zone today. It's 17-6, 7:25 to go. A must score possession. Denver's got 3 timeouts, but they do have a fresh set of downs, as they are at about the 49ers, around the 40-yard line somewhere in that vicinity.

0: about the 42-yard line to be exact as they try to stay alive. But, yeah, tough injury. You never like to see that. The part of the matter is the Chiefs now are knocking on the door, and it's a goal-to-goal situation, so the Raiders will get the football back, but we'll see what Kansas City cooks up here in a first and goal from the two situation.
1: Yeah, you know I hate the injuries. I even hate hard hits now in my day. But yeah, that's one. After a big play, get your team in scoring position, then you see that injury. It's catastrophic for sure.
2: Was that a bad? I know it's not an ideal way.

0: the tackle. But is that like a dirty play, would you say?
1: It's not dirty. He's just trying to get him down.
0: He's just trying to get him down. He was going to score if he didn't. And I feel like some tackles this season, I see players swiping or players hitting, but not tackling, not bear hugging. And then the player gets away that they're trying. And I'm like, why are we not just bear hugging? Why are you not tackling instead of swiping, trying to hit him out of bounds? Like, I feel like, I don't know if the defenders are just nervous because of all the new rules and how it is. I don't know how you defend today. I don't know how you defend.
2: And I want to correct myself. It wasn't a hip drop tackle. It was from behind.
0: It was from behind,
2: but it wasn't the hip drop that we have seen other players get injured previously. So the unnecessary roughness penalty came at a different spot. But whatever the case is, the Chiefs now have it first and goal, 3:25 left to go at the 2-yard line of the Raiders.
1: And all they need is a field goal, Dan.
2: Yes.
0: But they're gonna want more than the field goal.
1: Oh, no, they're going to try to score.
0: Just because the Raiders have plenty of time,
1: too. For sure.
0: And if they only get the field goal, Raiders also only need a field goal.
1: True.
0: You know?
2: That is the dilemma. So what would you, is it four down territory for the Chiefs?
1: No way. Not in this situation. You got to take the points and win and trust your defense. That defense in Kansas City usually in the Kansas City that we've seen the last 5 years, they're going to get a stop. So we'll see if this is similar to those teams.
0: But they're not at home. I feel like it's a little different. Being at Arrowhead versus being in Las Vegas, you know?
2: When now with the legs of some of these kickers, you just basically have to get across midfield for an opportunity. A little different on the grass that you have in Las Vegas, but let's focus on, since that game is in a timeout because of the Tyquan Thornton injury, tell you what's happening. Denver's got a first down to the 13-yard line. J.K. Dobbins takes it. It's a third and goal for the Chargers. Omarion Hampton has gotten into the end zone, so the Chargers score. It's not over. It's 30-19. There's 7:48 left to go. I think there was a point when Justin Herbert was hit. He was knocked on the side. They showed on the sidelines Trey Lance talking with some of the coaches that maybe Trey Lance would have to come into the game. At no point was it an opportunity to replace Herbert just to keep him safe for the rest of this contest. It's not over yet. I'm just telling you, it's 30-19, 7:48 left to go, and the Chargers have all three of their timeouts. They just had an 8-minute, 31-second drive. And Jalen Waddle, the aforementioned Jalen Waddle, gets into the end zone for the Broncos. Extra point was good in Seattle, so now that's 30-20. And now the Broncos will go for two to try to make it a 3-point game against the 49ers in Santa Clara.
1: How big was that leverage call now in that Chargers game?
2: Yeah, yes, correct. This is, I know and credit to the Chargers for continuing to fight.
0: Play?
2: Yes. Yeah, there's enough time. I mean, these teams have combined for, at one point, it's 26 penalties. I've got my box score up on the Raiders and Chiefs, but I would assume that there's even more. So that game is taking a long time. We'll tell you what's going to happen here on the 2-point conversion with the Broncos and 49ers. The Chiefs' Tyquan Thornton injury is also very important because they lost Rashee Rice earlier in this game.
1: Yeah.
2: So the outside speed and that you're looking for in that position is not there. Direct snap goes for a score. Is that Tyler Batty for Denver? Ends up getting in. So it's 17-14 in favor of the 49ers. And yeah, it was Batty on the direct snap.
1: And we talk about how inconsistent Denver has been offensively, but in the second half, they've been really good. So right here to cut it to 3, I mean, we've got a ball game here in San Francisco.
2: All right. He's Kerry Rhodes. I'm Dan Beyer. The Chiefs are now back out on the field. Let's tell you what's going on in Las Vegas. Now they're going to stop play. It's about the 2.5-yard line for what it's worth. Raiders have two timeouts here. Kenneth Walker, the third. This is also a great spot for Kansas City when you're talking about bringing him along to your team and having him have this role for you. It's not just all Patrick Mahomes and the crazy plays that you can decipher here. Also, if you run the ball, you force the Raiders, if you get a stop, to use that timeout or let the clock run.
1: Yeah, you got to run the ball here. I know you want to score, but you also want to make them use their timeouts here.
2: And they do run it with Kenneth Walker, and almost in a way, it felt like the Raiders let him score.
0: A little bit.
2: Yes. They didn't have to, but they did. So it's now 22-23-19 in favor of the Chiefs, and they will have a conversion

0: scenario, you'll... I would...
1: Go for two to make it a six-point game?
0: I would kick the extra point. I'll tell you why. Because I don't think you can bet on missing the extra point if having the Raiders miss. I don't think six gets you anywhere. I don't. They're going to go for two in this scenario. The point that I say is the Raiders are going to have to score a touchdown.
2: Mm-hmm. Mm-hmm.
0: So if you end up not getting it here, and
2: which they don't.
0: They don't. So the Raiders, in their mind, are saying, we need to go down and score a touchdown. If it's 24-19 and they score a touchdown, it's 25-24. Then they maybe go for two in that scenario. Here, they could just score a touchdown and kick the extra point, mm-hmm. and then a field goal only ties you. At least you're making it more difficult for them than if they don't get the two-point conversion after the touchdown. If you have time, a field goal could still win it for you. Mm-hmm. That's the reason I would have kicked the extra point in that scenario. I don't think betting on the Raiders scoring and missing the extra point
2: is the way to go.
0: Correct.
2: Mm-hmm.
0: And so that's... So me and Andy Reid, two great football minds, just disagree on that one.
1: Oh, my goodness.
0: All right, another penalty on the Chargers. That's 30-20 in favor of the Seahawks. 7:48 left to go. Niners are going to have to get a first down, at least a couple of them.
1: Yeah.
0: Denver's only down by three, and Kirk Cousins will take the field down four against the Chiefs. We'll wrap up these late window games in week four. That's Monty Bolaños. He's Kerry Rhodes. I'm Dan Beyer. It's all here on End Zone Radio, presented by Underdog on Fox Sports Radio.
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0: closer. He has not been, I think, as effective as he was when he was in A. Not that he's not good, but clearly in this situation, Jackson Chourio is like, I'm going to outlast you, which is what I said. Just outlast him. Mm-hmm. Even if it's a walk, because the bases were loaded, that's a completely different game. Chourio's like, no, hold my beer. I'm just going to end the game.
1: It was a progression, though. Swing and a miss, swing and a miss. Foul ball off the end of the bat. He felt like he timed it. Off speed pitch, which was a ball. And then another

0: fastball that was hit up the middle.
1: He knew that moment. We saw him kind of get mad with that 104 mile per hour that he just barely got a little bit of it. Like, he knew. Oh, so good.
0: You know, I am a Brewers fan. My family members much bigger than I am, with a lot invested. So it's good to see them. It's funny because that highlight happened just as we were coming back. Mm-hmm. Just as we went to break, the Raiders fumbled the ensuing kickoff after the go-ahead touchdown by Kansas City. Mm-hmm. It was then recovered by the Chiefs, and the Chiefs immediately go down and score again. And it's now 30-19 with a minute 54 to go. So we left where just prior the Chiefs were knocking on the door and ended up scoring. And then during the commercial break, the Chiefs end up cashing in on the turnover as Kenneth Walker had a 22-yard touchdown run on the ensuing play. So as back-to-back plays, Kenneth Walker has touchdown runs. Not only that, in the 49ers-Broncos game, 17-14, the Broncos trying to force a stop. San Francisco had the football near midfield on a second down, and they ran a screen, and George Kittle broke through, mm-hmm. ended up taking it to the house. So it ended up being a 56-yard touchdown pass from Brock Purdy to George Kittle. Extra point was good. That's now a 10-point game, 24-14 with 2 minutes left. Chargers have the football. They're backed up, though, in their own end zone, or near their own end zone at their own 10-yard line, facing a 3rd-and-7 down 10 to the Seahawks, 30-20 in that contest.
2: It's crazy. They're in the Vegas game, they were in a position where they were in front of the 2 minute warning. They're down two scores. Maybe they should have kicked the field goal early to save that one extra timeout before the 2 minute, because they still have two timeouts left. So that could have been a little strategic thing they could have done to give themselves, try to stretch that game a little bit.
0: I'm mad because it was a week ago where we thought the Cowboys and Ravens were on their way to overtime.
1: Yeah.
0: So we took our timeout that we needed. Little did we know that the Cowboys would kick it out of bounds and Lamar Jackson would hit Zay Flowers, and then a game winning field goal would all come while we were in our break. And here we held on because the Chiefs had scored and the Broncos had just scored to that point. And so then all of this ends up unfolding in a matter of, you know, just a couple of minutes. But it's where we stand right now. The Chargers, by the way, on a 4th-and-7, Justin Herbert threw one up to Quentin Johnston. And
1: did he drop it?
0: No, he caught it.
1: Oh, shock.
0: Yes.
1: Shock.
0: The Chargers, by the way, have all three of their timeouts.
1: Sure do.
0: With 3 minutes to go, they're down 10. I'm just saying, Monty.
1: No, yeah. I hear you.
0: It's not over. The Raiders are driving, but again, with two timeouts, Kirk Cousins ends up being pressured, but eludes pressure, and then
1: throws a touchdown.
0: Brock Bowers in the end zone. So it's not over yet. Closer to being over as they're on the other side of the 2 point, the 2 minute warning, as you mentioned. But the Raiders get into the end zone and now can come out and try to play some defense.
1: Look at Kirk Cousins. Who does he think he is?
2: He's turning back the time, but that guy tried to do what we talked about earlier, Monty. He tried to knock the ball out instead of securing
1: tackling.
2: Yep.
1: But I do just want to do that.
2: It's a good play by Kirk. They're going to need some help here. They're probably going to have to attempt an onside kick with two timeouts left. So it's going to hinge on that.
0: So the Broncos down 10 with the football. We'll see what the Raiders do here on this 2-point conversion as Kirk Cousins is awaiting the snap. We can't do the play-by-play, but we can tell you that the Raiders now are within 3 as they convert.
2: Interesting,
0: Dan. On that.
2: Interesting,
0: is that Kobe White with the reception on the 2-point conversion?
2: Yeah, but if they take the 3 points early, it's a tie game.
0: Right. Instead of going for
1: still with that.
2: I'm going to stay with that. You know, man.
1: That's so funny.
0: The Chargers convert a 3rd-and-4. So they're down 10, but in Seahawks territory, 2:17 left to go. Now, if you're the Chargers, if I'm the Chargers, I would consider kicking the field goal right now. Make it 30-23. Mm-hmm. Make it a 1-possession game. You then have the 2-minute timeout if you want to just kick it out of the end zone or do whatever you want to do, and you have 3 timeouts.
2: Yeah, no, it's similar to what I was just talking about with the Raiders, right? I mean, you have that opportunity in front of the 2 minute to get points. You're down 2 scores, and there they go.
0: And
2: there
0: what do you know?
1: They heard you.
0: Should I be an NFL head coach?
1: You should. Well,
0: if you looked at my
2: fantasy. Hold on. I said it first in the Raiders game. It happened in this one, but you did say it. Dan.
0: Yes. You did. This is also why I said this game is not over with.
2: Yeah.
0: There is a lot of time. These teams have been making a lot of mistakes. And now...

0: swings and drives one deep right center field. Way back. Matt Olson. Long home run. Swing and a drive. Right field. On its way. Gone. Ball game. A walk-off grand slam. Freddie Freeman.
1: Taking you inside Major League Baseball's division series with the latest on the game's top stars and storylines. 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
2: Teams that take a 2-0 lead in any best of five have won that series 89% of the time. That said, Game 2, Padres Brewers, 3-2 San Diego, bottom nine, two outs, sacks loaded for Milwaukee. How about this matchup? Mason Miller facing Jackson Churio.
0: Churio back in. Miller.

0: The 2-2. Swing and a line drive. Base hit. Center field. Yelich is in. Here comes Freeland. He's in. Jackson Chourio has walked it off. And the Brewers come all the way back in the bottom of the ninth. Chourio, the hero, in game two. And they mob him at second base. Just a pile jumping up and down.
1: Absolutely, Boog Shavi right here on ESPN Radio. Chourio turned around that Miller heat with a two-run walk-off winner to beat the Padres 4-3. Milwaukee has a 2-0 series lead courtesy of that walk-off. Christian Yelich scored the tying run there. He joined Jesse Rogers post-game.
2: Christian, is there anyone on the planet you want up more than Jackson Chourio at a moment like that?
3: No. I mean, I know it's Mason Miller. Well, you feel pretty good about him in that situation where, like, you know, something's going to be hit hard. You don't know if it's going to be at somebody, but you know he's going to hit something hard, and you just felt like, you know what? You just could feel it in here.
2: The inning starts, though, with you getting on base against Miller. Take me through that at bat.
3: Yeah, I mean, down one, maybe the best closer in the game. You know, you're just like, you got to get on. You got to get some action. Maybe make something happen on the bases, but it's kind of been the theme of us all year. Like, just find a way, like, who cares how we do it? Just get in there and figure it out.
2: Describe the emotion right now.
3: It was awesome. I tried to tackle Sal after he scored, but he played football in high school, so he broke my tackle. But then we got out there, and we got Jack pretty good, so it was sick.
2: What does this feel like? You have three to get one.
3: Yeah, I mean, they're a great team. You know, both these games could have gone either way. We just found a way, you know what I mean? So we kind of were in the same situation last year, and we took it down to the wire with the Cubs. So, you know, we know it's far from over, and we just got to continue to play well.
2: Thanks, Christian. Congrats.
3: Got it. Thank you.
1: That is some high-level stuff right there. As good as it gets, a top closer in the game, a top young player comes through for the Brew Crew. They go up 2-0 in that series as the venue shifts to San Diego. Heading into this game, two teams that score first in this postseason, 11-2. Teams that out-homer their opponent are 10-1. Those things happen for the Dodgers in the series opener against Atlanta.
4: The pitch. Swinging a high fly ball that's going to be deep to left. Hernandez got it. It's gone. Deep into the bleachers for a two-run homer by Teoscar Hernandez.
5: Pitch.
4: Swing a high fly ball right field way up there. Acuna back. Watch it sail. It is gone. Home run, Kyle Tucker. Two-run blow.
5: Next one on the way. Swinging a high fly ball. That's deep to right. Acuna moving over. Back to the track and the wall. That one's gone. Max Muncy with a second home run in the inning for LA.
1: Indeed, Dave O'Brien. They go out a trio of times. The Dodgers' quest to become the first National League team to win three straight World Series began with a 5-3 win in Game 1. 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Game 1 was Dave Roberts' 70th postseason win. Third manager ever to reach that number. He had this in the importance of getting off to a good start.
6: To win Game 1 is certainly important, very important. And like I said earlier, we could have deployed our starters any way we wanted, but to have Blake going tomorrow to follow up with what Tarek did today, and knowing that you got Yama in the holster for Game 3, we're in a good spot.
1: Yeah, Blake being Blake Snell, who gets the ball tonight against fellow left-hander and Braves opener Ray Kerr. Snell pitched to a sub-2 ERA and 9 regular season starts this year. Had 2 scoreless starts in last year's postseason during that L.A. World Series run. Kerr got 10 huge outs to start the clincher against the Phillies. But the Braves come in having lost 7 straight road games in the postseason. 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
7: News, notes, and scores. This is The Leadoff.
1: Yeah, so you kind of know what happened in Milwaukee for Game 2. Don't forget what happened in the opener. Ty France fly ball in that ninth inning hit the roof. That was a true home field advantage for the Brewers that Chourio caught. It was an out instead of a game-winning two-run home run for

0: San Diego, so they'll go back home down 0-2 in this series. Tomorrow brings a pair of Game 2s in the American League. The White Sox, the only road winner thus far in this round, took Game 1 3-0. White Sox and Guards tomorrow. Our coverage comes your way 4:30 Eastern. Roxy Bernstein, Greg Olson on the call. Don't forget the four-inning save for Grant Taylor in that one. While the Yankees and Rays Game 2, Mike Cousins, Eduardo Perez, Tim Kirkshin, 7:30 Eastern. That coverage gets underway. Drew Rasmussen, 8-1 hit frames. Jonathan Arrieta, that home run, the only run in the Rays 1-0 win. But it's Cam Schlittler against Freddie Peralta. Kevin Cash on why the right-hander for Tampa in Game 2.
1: Well, we only used two guys, so we're in a pretty good spot. I still thinking about how impressive his outing was. Not surprised by Rask by any stretch, but to go do it at that stage, that setting, gets this team game one of a series, pretty awesome. And it helps us out. Everybody's fresh, and I think probably that much more is the bullpen now kind of chomping at the bit to get in there and contribute.
0: Meantime, the Dodgers, they've won all eight of their best-of-five series in which they take a 2-0 lead. The Braves, 0-4 when trailing 0-2. Since 2016, teams that go up 2-0 have won 20 of the 21 series. That's how big tonight is for both sides. For a look ahead, here's our team of Jessica Mendoza and Dave O'Brien.
2: Jim, thank you very much. Game number two, and not Chris Sale to pitch for the Atlanta Braves. Instead, it is going to be the guy out of the bullpen, the left-hander Ray Kerr, who started game number three of the wild card series against the Phillies, pitched very, very well. However, Chris Sale will be pushed back for game three. The big story today for the Dodgers is left-hander Blake Snell. He is making a postseason start after just nine starts during the regular season.
3: Yeah, nine starts. He missed 5 months of the season between the shoulder injury that he had to start the season and the elbow surgery that took him out 3 months. So, yeah, those nine starts coming after a season, he only had 11 starts. So, very injury plagued. But you look at the numbers for Blake Snell, 1.90 ERA, just a 200 batting average against. He did not give up a home run. I get it's a small sample size, but if you look at any pitcher that started nine games throughout Major League Baseball, none of them have not given up a home run. Blake Snell, the only one there.
2: It's a peek into how all of the Dodgers feel in their clubhouse from their manager, Dave Roberts, on down. Something Snell said yesterday, he said, if you want to be a Hall of Famer, if you want to be a legend in this game, it happens in October. And many have joked that the regular season is a dress rehearsal for the Dodgers. Yeah, they win 100 games, but they can afford to lose 6-7 in a row. They know they're going to postseason play, but here comes this pitching staff. Yesterday, a two-time Cy Young Award winner, and another one today.
3: Yeah, four Cy Youngs in 2 days, and that's a big reason why Blake Snell was not rushed to get back in the season. He also, remember, had the groin injury to end the season. So when you're talking about a guy, but it wasn't really a groin injury as far as him having to miss a lot of time. They're just very careful because they can. They've got a plethora of arms. They like to keep their guys rested for this time of year.
2: No change in the lineup except for one position, at least at the outset, and that is Miguel Rojas, the third baseman, a right-hand hitter. He's going to open up at third, be there for at least a while.
3: Yeah, expect to see Max Muncy come in once Arrieta comes in to relieve Ray Kerr. But you got to remember Miguel Rojas, another postseason hero for the Dodgers, last World Series, the massive home run to tie that game. He is also the leader of this team. He is by far, if you were going to pick a captain, it'd be Miguel Rojas. So they love giving him the start, getting him out on the field. He has so much influence between him and the rest of his teammates.
2: Braves got a win where they go home to Atlanta come next Tuesday, down two games tonight in a best of five. When you look at their lineup, who's the guy they need to lean on today? There are plenty of stars in there with Acuna and Olson and Albies and Harris, Austin Riley, a lot of guys who can do things. But who's the guy that has to lead them to win today?
3: Ronald Acuna Jr. I mean, I look at the first two spots in the order. Drake Baldwin needs to have a good start, especially because he's at the top of this order. But at the end of the day, your stars have to shine. We talked about it in the Philly series. Ronald Acuna Jr., such a strong, great at bats, but has not gotten that big hit he needs to if the Braves want to advance.
2: So far, he is 2-for-13 in the postseason, which is calling his name here this afternoon / evening at Dodger Stadium. Looking forward to game number two, Jim. Next one on the way, swinging a high fly ball. That's deep to right. Acuna moving over, back to the track and the wall. That one's gone. Max Muncy with a second home run in the inning for LA.
0: He has 17 career postseason home runs, Max Muncy, four more than any other Dodger in team history. Goes deep every 15 at-bats. That's the fifth best home run rate in postseason history, and that's Did You Know, brought to you by Gusto, the all-in-one payroll benefits software built for small businesses. That's GUS.

0: WSTO.com. Let's bring in Katie Wu, who covers the Dodgers for The Athletic. And Katie, I just mentioned those 17 home runs in the postseason. Muncy, though, not in the lineup tonight. Why?
1: I think it goes down to the Braves throwing out yet another bullpen game. Yep. Ray Kerr, who has kind of been their postseason savior, will take the opening role. And we're talking to Dave Roberts about this particular matchup. Max Muncy, he feels, is a better option against right-handed relievers because the Dodgers expect the Braves to vary so much between relievers. He has Max Muncy off the bench. We might see even the same kind of matchup on Tuesday, assuming Chris Sale starts. The Dodgers have a deep bench. They carry guys like Miggy Rowe and Kike Hernandez for a reason. It's ultimately just to play the better matchups down the stretch of the game.
0: Yeah, so he might only miss one turn in the order, really. Kyle Tucker, two hits, the two-run, a home run. He's been trying to find it all season here in year one in L.A. That home run was mammoth. It started the last few weeks of the regular season. What's been key for him in getting positive results at the plate at the right time of the season?
1: You know, I think that's a question he's been asking himself all year, and it became pretty clear in August that no matter how he ended his regular season, the first-year numbers were going to reflect some career-worst performances. But the thing about Los Angeles and what benefits Kyle Tucker, particularly with this market, is 3 weeks of good baseball in October outweighs 6 months of poor performance in the regular season. So you saw Kyle Tucker have a better result with his bat path. His swing looked a lot better, the play discipline, and doing damage on pitches in the zone. All of those things kind of culminated in September. Now you're seeing Kyle Tucker able to kind of wipe the slate clean, start his season over in a way, and rewrite that first year. With Dodger fans, it matters how you perform in October most, and he's off to a good start.
0: No doubt. 12 career postseason home runs for him. Shohei Ohtani missed the final 2 weeks of the regular season, played in the series opener. How would you characterize the state of his health?
1: That's the biggest question for the Dodgers that, you know, don't really have a lot of questions, if we're being candid, coming into this season or into this series. But where Ohtani's health is will be pivotal. He certainly looks from the eye test much better from a physical standpoint than he did before he went on the IL, but he's been dealing with that bulky left knee and some right bicep inflammation for pretty much the entire second half of the season. How he monitors and manages that workload is going to be key for this Dodgers squad. We talked to Shohei on Saturday about how he was feeling, and he said, you know, better. It's going to be more about managing the workload. And I think the Dodgers are kind of in a tricky spot with both Ohtani and Freddie Freeman, their left side of the offense. Some question marks over the health makes what Kyle Tucker did yesterday all the more encouraging.
0: She covers the two-time defending champion Dodgers for The Athletic, Katie Wu. Katie, we appreciate the insight.
1: Thanks, guys.
0: Meantime, Dave Roberts passed the 1,000-win mark earlier this season, all with the Dodgers. 1,044, 637, 26 managers have passed that 1,000-win figure with one franchise, only two with better records than Roberts. That's your stat of the day brought to you by hands-free Skechers, slip-ons, Aeroburst, high-performance running shoes that cut through the wind. Coming up next on Baseball Tonight, presented by Granger, we'll hear from a Braves backstop and Drake Baldwin, who again looks to get a strong start from reliever-turned-opener Ray Kerr. And Braves insider explains their plan on the mound the rest of the series. 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
6: 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Member FDIC. Ray Kerr gets the ball to open this game for the Braves after getting 10 key outs in the clincher against the Phillies. That was his first career postseason appearance. He's not thrown more than 47 pitches in a game this season. Grant Holmes expected to get into this game. The guy catching those arms, Drake Baldwin, who joined our Dave O'Brien.
7: Drake, you get the first hit of the game. Terrific at bat. Big base hit to start it against that guy, Scooble. Were you thinking at any point, well, it's going to be another five innings before the Braves get another hit off that guy?
8: He's a really good pitcher. He's obviously proved it for a long time. And just trying to win every pitch there and got one to find a hole through the infield. And, was hoping that a ball might bleed or something like that and able to scratch a run across, because whenever you get a run, especially early in a playoff game, it really changes the momentum and it's huge. But, he kind of locked it in after that and made a lot of quality pitches against us.
7: Facing another one today in Blake Snell, what's your history against him? What's your approach against this guy, also a two-time Cy Young Award winner?
8: Yeah, another good pitcher. It sounds kind of simple, but it's just kind of finding a good pitch to hit. He has really good stuff. He's going to try to get you to chase, so just trying to hit a ball that you can do damage with.
7: Drake, thank you. Good luck in the heat today in game number two.
8: Perfect. Thank you.
6: And Snell's allowed one earned or fewer and eight straight starts coming in. Let's bring in Braves beat writer for the Atlanta Journal-Constitution, Chad Bishop. And Chad, what went into the decision to start Ray Kerr as an opener in this game?
9: Yeah, good question. A lot of different factors, right? Chris Sale, as Walt Weiss said a few minutes ago, if it were up to him, he'd probably pitch every day. I don't think that's too dissimilar from a lot of Major League Baseball pitchers, right? But if you kind of zoom out and look at the big picture, do you want Chris Sale starting today on maybe 75, 80% strength, or do you want to throw him out there game three on his home field at Truist Park, maybe closer to 100%? And then I think you got to look at what Ray Kerr did to the Phillies. Now, granted, the Dodgers are not the Phillies, right? Like, the Dodgers are a much tougher lineup to navigate. But what they really like about Ray Kerr is his ability to keep the ball in the ballpark, give them two or three innings against some of these big-time left-handers in this Dodgers lineup, and maybe turn it over to the bullpen, which has been awesome for the Braves all season long, and all their high-leverage guys are available today.
6: Chad, how would you characterize the health of Tyler Mahle?
9: Good question. He was out throwing in the outfield this afternoon at Dodger Stadium. He threw a bullpen session, pretty typical, right, before a start for a starting pitcher. I think he's going to be fine. I think this point in the year, guys are going to try to gut it through whatever ailment they got. It's nothing serious, right, to put him on the IL or keep him from pitching. And obviously he pitched outstanding against the Phillies last week with that slight abdominal strain. So obviously it's not something that's going to sideline him and keep him from making a start, but it'll definitely be something to monitor over the next few days.
6: Yeah, the Braves pitched two openers in the first two games of this division series against the two-time champs. How would you describe the predicament this team is in regarding available starting pitchers?
9: It's dire. It's not good. Some of this, for context, you could say, well, why did Alex Anthopoulos not go get at least another starting pitcher at the trade deadline? And I understand that argument, but there was no way to predict that Bryce Elder, Reynaldo Lopez, and Martin Perez would all get injured right before the playoffs. J.R. Richie's a rookie, can start. A.J. Smith-Shawver, who we saw last night, has been a starter in his career. You essentially have two starting pitchers. But at this point in time, you're just kind of living on a prayer here and throwing as many guys as you can out there just to get 27 outs and try to survive.
6: Covers the Braves for the Atlanta Journal-Constitution. Chad Bishop. Chad, we appreciate the insight.
9: All right. Thanks, my friend.
6: Meantime, Ozzy Albies, homered in Game 1 against the Dodgers and Game 3 against the Phillies, takes us to today's trivia. Last Braves player to homer in consecutive games of the same postseason, Freddie Freeman of the Dodgers, 5-6 of the 2021 World Series against the Astros. Then with the Braves trivia brought to you by Lids, looking to bench that tired cap, shop the newest NFL collection from 47 brand featuring the iconic Big Time Hitch, only in stores at Lids. Coming up next on Baseball Tonight, presented by Granger, we'll hear from a guy that continues to come up clutch in this postseason for the Dodgers, Teoscar Hernandez. Then it's first pitch for a critical game two, Braves and Dodgers. 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
11: Jim Basquiat back on baseball tonight, taking you to Game 2 for the Braves and Dodgers. We are brought to you by Granger. Teoscar Hernandez opened the scoring yesterday, fourth career postseason home run in a Game 1. He has 9 home runs, 27 knocked in, and 34 postseason games with the Dodgers, and joined our Jessica Mendoza.
12: All right, Teo, basically since the end of August, just been on a tear with the bat, made some adjustments. What